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1: Leo, to stop gender ideology curriculum in Catholic schools, and a discussion of synodality heats up among bishops and cardinals. The Papal Posse. Father Gerald Murray and Robert Oriel are here with analysis. Last week we told you about the assisted suicide law in Illinois being challenged by a bishop. He's here this week, Bishop Thomas Papraki of Springfield. And EWTN host, adventurer, and champion surfer Bear Wozniak is here to tell us about his brand new book, Men of Grit and Grace, the world over. Begins right now

0: Now, Raymond Arroyo.
1: A warm welcome to all of you joining us in the United States and the world over as we celebrate our 30th year coming up in October. Can't believe it. We've got a great show for you this evening. If you'd like to comment, send us an X post. I'm at Arroyo, and you can always find me at Arroyo Grande Show on YouTube. Catholic parents in Germany are appealing to Pope Leo over sex education in schools, as a Catholic peer in the UK says the Vatican's China Pact is a deal. Analysis of these stories and more is the Papal Posse, editor-in-chief of thecatholicthing.org, Robert Royal, with me in studio, and canon lawyer and priest of the Archdiocese of New York, Father Gerald Murray, who appears to be steering his own vessel out to sea. I like the backdrop, Father. Okay, this week, 15 Catholic schools in the Archdiocese of Hamburg implement a new sex education framework called male-female diverse, over the objections of parents, I might add, who say it promotes gender ideology to children as young as primary school age. Now, those parents petitioned Pope Leo directly. The Vatican finally responded by reaffirming a 2019 document condemning gender theory in education, but stopped short of ordering Hamburg to do anything about it. Father, what is the canonical complaint able to achieve, and is the Vatican response sufficient here?
2: Well, the canonical complaint is basically saying that their rights as Catholics are being offended as parents by having their children propagandized with anti-Catholic teaching in Catholic schools. We'll see if that results in anything. The answer that they got to their other entreaty to Rome was that one of the officials in one of the congregations, Dicastes, basically said, well, Catholic teaching on gender, et cetera, is something that we believe in. So I equate it to be like if you say the building's on fire, then somebody says, well, here's the fire safety manual. We still follow this. That's not sufficient.
1: Bob, where's the action here? And it's curious. These Catholic parents, the German Catholic parents who complain, in their complaint, they tell Rome that immigrant Catholics in particular no longer feel that the German church is their home. Why that line of argument? Why not scandalizing your kids? I mean, I'm sorry the immigrants are upset, but what about my babies?
3: Yeah, well, I think one of those immigrants is actually from Peru, where our current Holy Father, of course, had a long history. Look, you have to think about this. People in Germany who are going out of their way to put their kids in Catholic schools have to complain to the Vatican about what is happening in the local German church. You know, there are so few Catholics who are actually practicing in Germany these days that for them, for this core group of people who really care enough to complain and to put their kids in schools that are not all that popular, and this in a synodal church where we're supposed to be listening to everyone and you know, trying to be respectful toward their point of view, this is utter madness. And it strikes me that the church in general in Rome, not just in that one area, is in such crisis, and they keep trying to solve the problem of the crisis by becoming more and more like the surrounding culture. Yeah. It's like that old definition of insanity. You keep doing the same thing, expecting a different outcome, and in fact, it only makes things worse, even among the people who want to be.
1: Yeah. Father, this answer, though, reminded me a little bit of Pope Leo when they asked him on the plane about sexual morality. And he said, well, the church has always taught this, but sexual morality is not really our focus right now. There are more important things. That's what this sounded like. You know, here, yes, we still believe that, but stand down.
2: Yeah, there's no sense of outrage coming from the Holy See about a Catholic bishop teaching children that transgenderism is real and that we have to respect, you know, homosexual couples calling themselves a family. So this is, it's this diabolical infiltration in some Catholic areas, and it sounds just like what's going on in Germany, where the exact opposite of Catholic truth is being conveyed in Catholic institutions. Yeah. And isn't it as telling it's parents who have to get, and try to remedy this by appealing to the Vatican? Well, the Vatican could solve this very simply. It'd instruct the bishop, remove that program from the diocese. So if the Vatican doesn't do that, then they can't be serious and say, well, read our, old document about, the value of human sexuality according to the Bible. The bishop didn't read it. Why send this to the people?
0: Yeah. I want to talk about this Dutch auxiliary bishop. Again, this is about the synodal way. Bishop Rob Mutsars, he published an open letter to Pope Leo, and he asked whether synodality has borne any fruit. He writes this: the world is not waiting for yet another organization that listens to it. There are enough of those. The world is waiting for someone who tells it what it was created for. Bob, are we seeing these internal critiques of the synod project sharpening?
3: Yeah, I think so very much. And I would encourage everyone to read that letter of Bishop Mutsars. I love the way they pronounce it over there. Yeah, because he really, I mean, he goes through all the different aspects of what's going on, where, you know, people are in trouble in the modern world. They don't know why they exist. And here we have a church that knows why the creation occurred, why God's love led to this creation. And we have an answer for people that he's talking about. Look, these divisions, I think, are just more and more putting pressure on the Vatican. At some point, there's going to have to be some resolution of this, because we can't, as is going on, as we just said, in Germany, you can't have this sort of wishy-washy thing where you're half agreeing with the secular culture and you're trying to explain it to people, but as you're trying to explain and you go on and on in these discussions, it looks like something eventually is going to change. And you create this situation where people are expecting, some people are expecting a change that they want, and then they get very upset, very frustrated when it doesn't happen. It even happened under Pope Francis, who led them to the point that thinking there was going to be a change on women deacons and on homosexuality, and in the end, he remained Catholic on those points.
0: Yeah. Bishop Mutsars' father, his own ordinary, Bishop Gerard de Court, publicly distanced himself from this open letter, saying his auxiliary should have gone through proper channels rather than an open letter. Is the court's objection really about procedure, or is he really at odds with the substance of the letter?
2: Obviously, the Bishop de Court doesn't agree with the substance of the letter, and then to try to say procedural, you should have kept this private between you and the Pope. Well, wait a minute. The Synod Office doesn't keep its documents private. aren't bishops allowed to critique those documents? Of course they are, and they should. And as Bob says, you know, in the age of synodality, isn't that what we're told? We want to hear from people. So, no, Bishop de Court's really lack any sense of dealing with what's a central issue here is the future of the church depends on fidelity to Christ. And where that's lacking, then we're simply going to become an imitation of the world. That's not what Christ sent the apostles out to do.
0: Yeah, but I thought we were all about accompaniment, dialogue, and small listening groups. Why can't we hear from this bishop? I agree with Bob. I thought it was a trenchant analysis of what was going on and the consequences of those actions and where we are. Even Cardinal Angelo Scola of Milan, no radical traditionalist, conceded this week that synodality risks becoming a parliament unless it's rooted in communion, Father. When a churchman of Scola's stature says that publicly, does that validate, frankly, what this table has been saying for a long time, not only us, many other esteemed figures beyond us?
2: You know, well, I want to thank Cardinal Scola because he's coming out and saying exactly what the reality is, that synodality is supplanting the church as it's known and understood and as it teaches itself, teaches the world what itself, it considers itself to be, excuse me. And now synodality is basically a power move on the part of some people to turn the church into a democracy. You know, why were lay people brought into the Synod of Bishops? Why did they drop the word bishops from the title? Why are we going to have an ecclesial assembly in 2028 where we're told by Cardinal Grech in charge of the Synod office that it's going to be less than 50% bishops who compose the membership of that so-called ecclesial assembly? Isn't it funny that a Synod of Bishops isn't synodal enough, so we have to invent something new? Right. No, Cardinal Scola, along with many other cardinals, our own Cardinal Berg here, American, has been very eloquent on this, Cardinal Mueller likewise. So, no, it's encouraging because people are speaking out. And frankly, if you don't speak out, then people assume that you agree with what's going on.
0: Bob, why do you think it's all coming out now? Why is everybody speaking so? It looks like suddenly you've got all these figures. I've got another cardinal in a minute I'm going to ask your opinion on. Why now?
3: Well, look, we know that in October there's going to be another meeting about the future of synodality. And I think the great thing about the Mozart's document is he really puts down in concrete terms, we've been at this for 8 years. What have we done other than organizing meetings about how meetings should be organized inside the church? You know, what we want to see are more conversions to the church. We want to see more vocations to the church. Above all, as he very eloquently says, we want to see saints, because saints are what would produce differences in the world. And he says, and what is the term? You know, we have all these other terms, as you're saying, accompaniment, dialogue, and whatnot. He says, where's the term conversion?
0: Yeah.
3: You know, our Lord himself says in his very first public...
0: Go and sin no more.
3: Yeah, well, in his very first public statement, according to the bishop, he says, repent and believe in the gospel. You know, so we're expecting the secular terms of dialogue, which goes on and on and on, to do something that it can't possibly do. There has to be a proclamation, as he says, rather than an infinite dialogue.
0: Cardinal Rainer Welke, Archbishop of Cologne, says Rome still hasn't defined what synodality means to the universal church. But after a synod that ran from 2021 to 2024, you've got this big, as Father said, the ecclesial assembly coming in 2028, which God help us on that. Why are we still waiting for an answer what the thing even means?
3: Yeah, well, I mean, it's clear that this serves a purpose for some people, that this kind of ambiguity about language, that it's a style, it's a spirit, it's the Holy Spirit, it's prophetic social witness in these days, it's kind of the style of peace or the road of peace. I mean, there are these delusions of grandeur, I would call them, that somehow this talking is somehow going to resolve things that have to just be resolved by dogmatic definitions and by careful activity by the various offices of the Vatican to implement what the faith is at the parish.
0: Father, synodality is sort of becoming the Lego of the Catholic Church. You can twist it and turn it into anything you'd like. I mean, you had a column this week in the Catholic thing called Selling Radical Synodality as Social Prophecy, which Bob alluded to. You had Sister Natalie Beckwart, who told the religious superiors here in the United States that synodality is a social prophecy and a grammar of peace. Give us your take on those ever-evolving definitions.
2: I'll say at least with Lego you can build something and look at it. I think it's more like Silly Putty. Remember Silly Putty, where you keep pulling it and it goes back together and you reshape it and all the rest?
0: Yeah.
2: No, synodality is, in essence, a term without any meaning. Because we're waiting for the Synod office, which they do with some frequency, to issue another document telling us what it is. And Sister Beckwart recently said, at a speech to American religious sisters in the U.S., that synodality is not a program to be implemented. Now, wait a minute. The whole thing is geared toward holding meetings. It is a program to be implemented. And in fact, you go to the Synod website, and there's a section about implementation. No, this is kind of like the shadow government in the church right now. The Roman Curia has departments which handle all areas of pastoral and doctoral concern. They've done it for centuries. And now we have this Synod office, which is issuing these documents that, quite frankly, very few people read. They read more like seminar papers from sociology and human arrangements in universities of how you conduct faculty meetings. It's a disaster. Synodality is meaningless to most Catholics because the church is not about holding meetings. The church is about bringing people into union with Christ. And that is done through preaching the gospel, administering the sacraments, and living a life of charity.
0: Yeah.
2: That whole focus is not in synodality. Synodality is about the division of power. They talk about co-responsibility. That means lay governance in the church. We've said that here frequently.
0: Yes, we have.
2: They never deny it, but that's what it is. It is about people telling the bishops what to do.
0: Yeah, it's remarkable. You know, as you said that, Father, we have been saying this for years, Bob. No one's come out and corrected us, actually, which, you know, usually somebody pushes back and says, oh, those rado crazy people over there. No one has said that, which tells you a lot.
3: Well, I mean, if you define what they would like to internally define it as a process,
0: right?
3: You know, not something that's aiming at an end. And so a process, depending on who's guiding the process, of course, can arrive at whatever whatever they want it to be. So, look, the fact that they can't refute it is because there is no definition. I mean, if it meant X, you could say, well, look, there's this and that objection to X. But if it means whatever the Holy Spirit is going to give us in the next iteration of a meeting, then it just goes. And by the way, Father is quite right. It's some people defining what the Holy Spirit is actually trying to do in our time. This is not a massive consultation, and it certainly isn't something that the average Catholic in the pews, the billions of Catholics,
0: they're not aware of it at all.
3: Are unaware of it and are unaffected by it.
0: Right. For now. But, you know, there's a column in Catholic World Report this week, George Weigel writes, about the bishop of one of Germany's oldest dioceses, Speer, and it was founded in the 4th century, announcing it is reducing its 70 parishes by 87%, down to just 9 parishes. Weigel is calling this a death spiral, attributing it to what he calls the apostasy of the German church. Those 9 remaining parishes, wait for it. Bob, you said the lay Catholics aren't aware of the synodal way yet or the synodal process. They will be soon. The 9 remaining parishes will be run by a synodal council and an executive board. Bob, what is going on here? Is this just demographic reality, or is this purposeful? Is this the fruit?
3: People say this is the deliberate effort to destroy the church. I think that, except in a very few instances, that's not exactly right. Mm-hmm. But it is a deeply, deeply mistaken idea about how to respond to the crisis of our time. Mm-hmm. We know what the crises are. It's vocations. It's an understanding of what the faith is. If the faith is just going to be a talking shop,
0: right?
3: Well, I mean, the secular world is already that. I mean, you can go up to any political organization and they yak forever, and you know they're always kind of trying to get support for themselves. The church has got to be not solely about listening; it has to be about teaching. It has to be about the proclamation of who Jesus is. And I go back to that phrase of Bishop Mozart's that we need saints and we need holy people. He says, you know, that one holy pastor in a parish will do more for the church than all the meetings you can possibly hold.
0: Yeah.
3: And I think that that's true.
0: Well, look, I'm as I listen to you, they have all these global ambitions about we're going to bring the world together, we're going to bring world peace, we're going to convene these confabs of endless dialogue. Father Angelico founded this work to draw people to personal sanctity. Personal sanctity, and this has been lost in the shuffle. Pope Leo travels to France in September, Father. He'll say Mass at Lourdes on the 27th. Well, this week, the Shrine confirmed that every mosaic on the face of the church the Shrine, created by disgraced ex-Jesuit Marco Rupnik, will be covered for the visit. It will remain covered after the Pope leaves. How important is this development? And is just covering solution long-term?
2: No, bravo to the bishop for covering them. The next step is to remove them. Mm-hmm. They weren't there before Rupnik put them up. They're not part of the heritage. And in fact, they represent the art of someone who has committed grave crimes against innocent people. So he's an artist who is tainted by his own bad acts. And he's on trial right now canonically and may be removed from the priesthood if he's found guilty. That's a good move by the bishop. And I'm glad the Pope is going to Lourdes because, you know, Lourdes is one of the major centers of pilgrimage in the Catholic Church. Mm-hmm. And the Pope there is obviously going to highlight that our need for grace in the modern world requires us to do things such as going on pilgrimage and asking Mary to intercede for us. And Lourdes is a place of renewal of faith in France and in Europe, you know, in the 19th century. It'll be a pleasure role for the faith now in the 21st century.
0: Mm. Bob, Rupnik's art adorns basilicas, churches, shrines. There's one just up the street at the JP2 Center, including St. Peter's. Should they be covered or removed?

0: a woman who's been abused by someone else goes into a church and sees this artwork there and understands that that is the product of something that actually happened to her. And so we're in this unfortunate place where the church has allowed those things to be installed, and now they represent not just what they seem to represent, but they represent this whole history of abuse that he carried out for something like 30 years with religious women. I think that the solution to this, it's very interesting that somehow there must have been a negotiation between the Vatican and that local bishop about this. I would like to actually know what happened during that negotiation, because if it reflects an uncomfortableness in the Vatican about Rupnik, then good, let's get that trial settled, and maybe there should be a kind of an informal understanding that goes out and just says, look, let's do what we can to minimize the unfortunate presence of this artwork in the church.
1: Yeah, well, clearly, they didn't want that backdrop with the Pope driving by or standing there, because the headlines would be, what about Rupnik? So this is smart to cover it up and keep the pilgrimage on the pilgrimage, but it's a disgrace. And, I mean, it came from hell. I think it looks like hell, too. I think those mosaics are horrible. But just my personal opinion. If you want to go look at them, have at it. This week, Lord David Alton of Liverpool told Crux the Vatican's China agreement is a deal with the devil, and that fear of Beijing has left the Vatican silent on gross violations of religious freedom. Father, is that language too strong, or is he prophetically calling out something we've been talking about for a long time and many, many
2: years? Well, I mean, let's ask Jimmy Lai if the language is too strong. Jimmy Lai is a Catholic businessman who was imprisoned unjustly in Hong Kong, and the Holy See has done little or nothing publicly to secure his release. We have Catholic bishops who went to prison for decades, and then they were told that they have to step aside because now that we have a Vatican agreement, we're going to have Patriotic Association bishops take over dioceses. We had priests who had resisted joining the Patriotic Association being told by the Vatican that they should join the association. But if in conscience they didn't feel they could, then they didn't have to. But they essentially were saying the Pope would like you to be a member of this association. Mm-hmm. No, it is a disaster. There's nobody who's reflected on this in a serious way who thinks that the Vatican got anything good for the church out of this. Everything's been to the advantage of the Communist Party. Because the Communist Party, as in all totalitarian governments, what they want to do is eliminate anything outside of the party, any ideas, any institutions, any ways of life. And the Vatican, unfortunately, say, well, we'll go along with that because we think we're going to be able to help the Catholics of China by this. The Catholics of China are being oppressed by their government, and our Holy See is basically standing by and saying, well, it could be worse. Well, what's bad is when people don't feel like their fidelity is rewarded by the shepherds. And I think that's what's happened here.
1: Yeah, this week, Bob, there's a story of Father Benedict Chow. He is the last Trappist monk to have survived Mao's vicious persecutions. He died in Hong Kong at 108 this week. He lost brother monks to firing squads, forced marches in the 1940s, before rebuilding the community himself in exile. What is a witness like that say to a church quietly negotiating with his persecutor's successors?
0: Well, you know, the repression in China has gone through several phases. That first phase was just monstrous in terms of the number of people who were persecuted and were killed. Then it was a kind of a little bit of an opening for a while. And now we're back in a very different situation. And this rather strange term is being used. It's called sinicizing. That it's not just the Catholic Church, but all religious bodies in China are being sinicized, which means they're being made Chinese. Mm. Now, in the case of, I suppose, I don't think even evangelicals like this, but in the case of evangelicals, it isn't as big a problem because, as Pope Benedict said, it's a ecclesiological problem that the church in China is subject to the authority of the Chinese politicos. Right. And it has a weakened authority in Rome. And actually, they regard any loyalty to Rome as something outside of what is permissible inside the country. So, look, you've got this guy who survives 108 years, which is already amazing in itself.
1: Yep.
0: But there were some pretty tough characters who were part of the church and went through and survived during those days. And that's a witness that we have to preserve and be able to show back to the Chinese, because I'm quite sure that inside of China,

0: China. It isn't being reported on very much that there is this long-term heroism and sanctity that preserved the faith under the worst pressures that we've probably seen in the 20th century.
1: And that spirit, and we've seen it from people who live there, cardinals, bishops, and laity, that spirit remains intact. It's a pity the Vatican is deaf to it or doesn't want to see it. And those people, I've spoken to them, they feel the church has sold them out. And I just, this has to be reconciled. This has to be rectified and give those people real hope, because right now they have very little aside from the Lord himself, and that's, they pray and they worship in the darkness now. I want to move to the United States before we run out of time, Father. There is this Lindsay Clancy case, this young mother. She lured her husband, allegedly, out of the house on errands and then systematically took her children down to the basement and strangled them, killed them. Then she tried to kill herself. She's standing on murder trials. The case is one thing. The more disturbing thing is the social media and public outpouring of support for this Lindsay Clancy among women, largely. Some on TikTok with their babies saying, you know, I stand with Lindsay. What universe are we?
2: It's, you know, the universe of people think Luigi Mangione was a good person because he murdered an executive. You know, it's this anarchist thinking, which says morality doesn't matter if I don't agree with it. And for them, the state bringing charges against a murderer is an offense against this woman's right to do what she wants, because she says she was suffering from postpartum depression. If she was, that's a reality, but it doesn't justify murdering your children. And by the way, it wasn't an act, you know, that suddenly came up. She planned it.
1: Yeah.
2: And she got the husband out of the house, and then she admitted it afterwards. Of course, she doesn't want to face life in prison. That's, you know, she's self-concerned about her own welfare. What about the welfare of those three children? So, yeah, the mother's standing outside there. I'd like to say to them, Miss, if it's okay to kill children, can we hire someone to kill your children? And then you'll stand outside and say that was a good thing, because that's how people exercise their freedom.
1: Yeah, now, this is madness. Not only outside the courthouse, but online. There's an anger, and I don't know what this, I don't know if it's feminism, I don't know if it's, politics getting mingled in, but it's disturbing.
0: Yeah, and look, there are these GoFundMe things that have been set up. There are millions of, close to $2 million has been raised in support of her. Look, this is one of those poison fruits of feminism. I think that we have to say this, that abortion is one of the poison fruits, that you stand with women who are in troubled circumstances. Look, I suppose there, if you had the nuance in public discourse these days, which we don't, where you could say, Lindsay, we understand lots of women suffer from postpartum depression. However, that can never justify, or we cannot just simply ignore what you actually did. Right. So, you know, yes, sister, we hope you get treatment. We hope your time in prison helps you out in your journey toward God. But you killed three children. It's a horrible thing to have done.
1: No.
0: And I don't know how we are in a circumstance where people are able to look by that because of solidarity among women or whatever it might be. It's just a terrible, terrible symptom of some disease that exists in our public life right now.
1: Yeah, something is deeply broken in our culture when, as you said, you have people coming forward and saying, I stand with you because you're in difficult circumstances. Those children were in difficult circumstances when their mother was choking them with an exercise rope. I mean, this is a heartbreaker. And I pray for the repose of the souls of those babies. We know they're in heaven. But this is a terrible thing and a terrible example to young women who are about to embark on motherhood or in the middle of it. It's just awful. So I hope, I'm glad you all brought some clarity to that. And thank you both for being here. Be sure to check out this week's Prayerful Posse episode on Arroyo Grande. We have a more in-depth discussion about a lot of these stories and a few others, including a Pachamama ceremony in Peru. Robert Royal, Father Gerald Murray, thank you for being here as always. A bishop, a Lutheran nursing home, and four Catholic doctors are all suing the state of Illinois in federal court over its new assisted suicide mandate. Here to tell us why he decided to take the lead in this suit and why he's tightening rules governing Catholic funerals in his diocese is Bishop Thomas Papraki, Bishop of Springfield, Illinois. Bishop, thank you for being here. We had your attorney, Peter Breen, on last week, really to give us the legal take on this case, on this suit you filed in U.S. District Court alongside the Lutheran Care Center and four Illinois physicians. And it argues that Illinois' end-of-life options law forces doctors who conscientiously object to participate, helping patients end their lives before it even takes effect on September 12th. Your Excellency, lay out for people watching what this law will do to force Catholic health providers to violate their beliefs.
3: I signed on to this lawsuit as a plaintiff because we have the ethical and religious directives for healthcare in the United States, and each bishop in each diocese promulgates that particular law, and it's very clear in the ethical and religious directives that we cannot, and that goes beyond simply the issue of actually performing assisted suicide, but the new law here in Illinois actually requires even those who have a conscientious objection to performing the procedure involved in assisted suicide also requires them to discuss with patients the options, including assisted suicide, and then also requires to make a referral. If a Catholic hospital, for example, says, well, we're sorry we can't do assisted suicide mm-hmm. here, the law would expect that doctor or someone in that hospital would tell them, discuss benefits of what are the benefits, supposed benefits of assisted suicide, and then refer them to a doctor or somebody else who would do it right. For them. And we simply can't do that. You can't refer people to, if you can't do something wrong yourself, you can't refer somebody to and say, well, this person will commit this sinful act for us because we can't do it.
1: Yeah, no, it recruits you. It makes you complicit in this evil act. I mean, four communities of religious sisters, Bishop, in New York, won a restraining order, temporary one, against a nearly identical mandate just a few weeks ago. Does that ruling give you hope for your case?
3: Yes, it does. And I've got some indication from our lawyers here that the state is willing to at least pause enforcement of the act pending the outcome of our lawsuit. So I think that is hopeful that we have people listening to us. They have not totally agreed with us yet, but they, I think, acknowledge that we have a very serious concern here, and they're willing at least to pause any enforcement of it until we get this resolved.
1: You were not required to attach your name to this lawsuit. You could have just issued a diocesan statement. Bishop Papraki, why was direct personal involvement an obligation for you?
3: Well, I felt that was important in my role as bishop, since I am the one that promulgated the ethical and religious directives mm-hmm. for healthcare in our diocese of Springfield in Illinois. I'm also the one for who's responsible for making sure that they're followed. And so, if the state is going to come after any Catholic hospital here under my jurisdiction, and tell them that they have to do these objectionable things like discussing the benefits of assisted suicide and referring them to someone who will do that, well, that's simply not acceptable. And I don't want to be caught between them, the hospital saying, well, the state tells us we have to do it and the church tells us we can't do it. What do we do? So I want to make that clear that as I have the last word in this as the bishop of this diocese for enforcing those ethical and religious directives. And it shouldn't be on a case-by-case basis, you know, maybe the state's going after one hospital and not another. This should be across the board throughout, certainly in my diocese, and I think throughout the state of Illinois.
1: Yeah. USCCB President Archbishop Paul Coakley was on this show last week, and he commented on Catholic Governor Maura Healey's decision in Massachusetts to allow unrestricted abortion in her state, really up until birth. There are growing calls for her to be sanctioned by the church because of her public witness. He told me the USCCB as a conference really doesn't have the power to issue that correction. If this were in your diocese, what would you recommend? How would you personally handle this if you had a situation like this?
3: Well, if I had a situation like this, and I do have a situation like this involving Senator Richard Durbin, who has for years been very, very pro-abortion now, and he has been told, since even before I became bishop here, going back to 2004, not to receive Holy Communion in this diocese. And so it doesn't really pertain to the United States Conference of Catholic Bishops. They don't really have the enforcement power. It's up to each individual bishop to do that in his diocese. And so, for example, another, in addition to myself here in Springfield, Senator Durbin, Archbishop Salvatore Corleone did a similar action with then Speaker of the House Nancy Pelosi, where he told her, because of her pro-abortion stand, that she was not to receive Holy Communion. So it's really up to the bishop of each diocese to enforce that in his diocese.
1: You know, the press, and I think the casual viewer looks on something like that, you know, a restriction from communion or even excommunication, they look at that as a punitive act and, you know, the bishop's being cruel. Actually, this is an act of mercy. Explain that to people. In the eyes of the church, these are warning, these are alarm signals going off. Explain what that means and what it should mean to those who are under correction.
3: Yes. Well, the church talks about medicinal remedies and that sanctions are imposed sometimes like an excommunication is a sanction that is not kicking someone out of the church. Mm-hmm. In fact, it's supposed to be a way of helping them to see what they're doing is wrong and to bring them back. I mean, years ago, this is back in the 1960s, with Archbishop Rommel of New Orleans, yes, excommunicated politicians because they were racist. And and at least one of them, I know, had a sort of a deathbed conversion and recognized that his segregation policies were wrong and came back into the church. So that's the hope here. We're not trying to drive people away from the church, but help them to recognize what they're doing is wrong and come back in. Now, in this case, excommunication applies only to those having an abortion or directly procuring it. Now, there you get into I know there's some debates about what are the implications for a politician, and there are canon lawyers who will point out that, well, the politician may not be directly procuring the abortion, so therefore excommunication doesn't apply. But still, the denial of Holy Communion, that's a different canon, canon 915, about those who obstinately persist and manifest grave sin, are not to be admitted to the sacraments. And so that's what applies in this case. But again, that's only for as long as the person persists in that sin. As soon as the person repents and says, okay, I'm sorry, I will follow church teaching, well, then welcome back. We're happy to have you back in the communion line.
1: Yeah, but that you seized on it there. The public persistent counter-witness, they're teaching what the faith is to the unchurched and to many Catholics. They look to these figures, particularly these political figures, who are happy to wave their Catholic banner at election time. It's important that everybody be on the same chapter here. Closer to home, you've tightened funeral norms in Springfield, which drew my attention. You're barring family eulogies at funeral masses and ending same-day vigils held immediately beforehand. Some have said this is heavy-handed. Why did the rules for Catholic funerals in the diocese need correcting?
3: Well, actually, what I'm doing is correcting abuses. So I really am not doing anything new with regard to Catholic funeral rites, but simply saying that some abuses have crept in recent years, I think especially since COVID, that people have kind of gotten the idea that somehow they can redesign things. So I think one of the abuses, for example, you mentioned eulogies. Well, that's not my rule. It's actually in the norms for liturgical norms for funerals, not to have any eulogies. Now, people use that term in a generic sense, a eulogy, somebody getting up and speaking. But there's a technical difference. The church says no eulogies at a funeral. However, you can have words of remembrance offered, like after communion. What's the difference? Eulogies are praising the person. That's what the Greek word, the roots of that word mean. But words of remembrance, even in the homily itself, we can talk about the person. We can sing their praises, but in relation to their faith and the example they give of the person exhibited love of God and neighbor by living in this way. And then ultimately, we're praying for the repose of that soul and for their eternal salvation.
4: Right.
3: And so the reason this came about, I had long discussions and conversations with my presbyteral council of our priests and with diocesan pastoral council. Mm-hmm. Many lay people are representatives on that. And we have all experienced abuses where someone gets up at the end of Mass and starts speaking very inappropriately. And, the priest, the celebrant is kind of on the spot, not wanting to cut the person off at this very delicate moment. But everybody's cringing there with a very inappropriate speech going on. And then even if it is appropriate, we've all had situations, I'm sure, where the person just, they're in grief. They can't read it. They're crying.
4: Yeah.
3: And everybody's feeling very bad. So our policy is you can have words of remembrance, but the priest or deacon will read them for you.
4: Uh-huh.
3: And so that's our approach. And then with regard to not having the visitation right before the funeral Mass, well, the funeral rites talk about three stages. There's the vigil, there's the funeral liturgy, and then there's the committal at the cemetery. And the vigil, by definition, is the night before, praying, at the wake or visitation, whatever you call it. But the vigil is just one small part of that where you have the prayer service going on.
4: Right.
3: And then there are practical difficulties that we've encountered with having the visitation in the church right before the Mass. For one thing, people are often coming into the church with their coffee and donuts or whatever, treating it like a social hall and not a church. And if they say, well, the funeral is at 11, visitation is from 10 to 11, well, everybody comes at 10:30.
4: Right.
3: Thinking, well, I'll come to the visitation, I'll stay for the Mass, and then it's 11 o'clock, time for the Mass, and there's a line outside the door.
4: Mm-hmm.
3: So the celebrant then has a position of either you cut off the line, which I know because sometimes the schedule is tight, you can't delay it. The Mass will start at 11, and you tell people, I'm sorry, we're going to start Mass now. And or this happened to me a couple of times, we just waited. And so the Mass is supposed to be 11, and it's 11:20, 11:30, and we're waiting for the line to go down so we can start Mass.
4: Yeah.
3: So we're just trying to address some of these things.
1: No, they're abuses. I mean, as you said, they're abuses and they're things that have been allowed for too long. And then people, look, usually because of their good nature, they want to, they're trying to remember their dead, fine. But there are rules to this and you have to be orderly. There's an updated policy also in your diocese that requires cremated remains to be interred within 30 days and forbids dividing them. And I've heard of families, I'm going to put Grandpa's ashes in my necklace, and I'm going to put it in my ring. What is the theology behind this new rule?
3: Well, cremation used to be forbidden in the Catholic Church. That goes back even to the Old
1: Testament.
3: I think
1: it still should be.
3: Orthodox Jews to this day do not do cremation.
4: Yeah.
3: And it was only in the 1960s that cremation was allowed in the Catholic Church. But there's still a provision in canon law that cremation should never be chosen as a way of expressing disbelief in Catholic teaching, such as our belief in the resurrection of the body. We say that in the profession of faith, the creed at Mass, I believe in the resurrection of the body. Well, that's referring to our body, not we earlier said we believe that Jesus rose from the dead, but we believe that at the Lord's second coming, our bodies will be raised up as well in a glorified form.
4: Mm-hmm.
3: And when someone wants to scatter the ashes or use them, put them in jewelry or something like that, they're not overtly saying, I don't believe in the resurrection of the body, but maybe they are at least implicitly saying, well, this is the end, so we'll use these ashes to put them in jewelry or something like that.
4: Yeah.
3: And the reverence for the body, even if it is cremated, yes, God can raise up ashes as well as the bones of a buried body. But the sense is it's expressing our belief of waiting for the second coming and for our Lord's resurrection of all the dead and into a glorified form at the end of time.
1: Yeah. Bishop Thomas Papraki, thank you so much for being here. And we will keep an eye on your case and report on the outcome. Thank you.
3: You're welcome. Thank you.
1: Over on the Arroyo Grande podcast, I sat down with the original good old boy, actor and producer John Schneider. He reflected on why the Dukes of Hazzard became a television phenomenon, his years playing Jonathan Kent on Smallville, and the mentors who shaped his life and his faith. He talks about politics and finding love after loss as well.
4: Tell me how you got the role of Bo Duke in Dukes of Hazzard. So I know, look, so many of us grew up with that show. You were 18, and they were looking for a good old boy in his 20s.
5: Yeah, they were looking for good old boys from the rural South, 24 to 30, with no acting experience, but a lot of racing experience.
4: Mm.
5: And, of course, I was 18 from Westchester County, New York. I'd done theater for 10 years. And so I told them, I said, look, I'm 24 years old from Snailville, Georgia. I grew up on a farm, and I just came in first in my class at the Georgia School of High Performance Driving, which did not exist. You know, it didn't exist. Right. You couldn't ask your phone if this place existed. So
4: thank God.
5: You know, I learned a long time ago, you don't get a second chance to make a first impression.
1: 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He's a Benedictine oblate, a two-time Masters World Tandem Surfing Champion, a certified ninja black belt, don't mess with him, and he spent four decades pairing physical extremity, big wave surfing, sailing, motorcycling, martial arts, with men's discipleship ministry. He's here tonight to share his brand new book, Men of Grit and Grace, Daily Challenges for Men to Chew On. Please welcome the aforementioned Bear Wozniak. Bear, thanks for being here. Before we get to the book, I want to wade into the culture for a minute. The Surgeon General's latest advisory flags screens and screen time as a driver of anxiety and disconnection in boys, right as the culture brands ordinary manhood toxic. Now, boys and young men, as you know, are absorbing both those messages at once. What is that doing to them?
6: Well, I would say It can be very tragic. Not just that, but the, you know, being down in the basement in your mom's house or mom and dad's house playing computer games. But what the answer to that is for fathers to take an interest in their sons, and to hand on to them, you know, what their dad handed on to them. What, you know, if men love to hunt, take your sons hunting, take them for hikes, take them to the hardware store with you. But men need to spend time with their sons, and then push them out the door a little bit. You know, don't just drop them off at the soccer game or soccer practice. Go and coach it. So it's the key is the men getting involved in their son's life.
4: Mm. You've called this crisis of masculinity a spiritual crisis, not just a cultural one. What do you mean by that? And where does this vacuum actually start?
6: Well, you know what, Raymond? I don't even use the word masculinity anymore. It's been co-opted. It's been stolen.
4: Why not?
6: And so I just use that terrible word that really provokes a response from people, manliness.
4: Manliness.
6: You know, because the word man comes from the root in Latin is ver, where you get the word virtue. We need to remind men that to be a real man is to be a man of virtue. It's like John Wayne said, I think he was quoting one of my favorite authors, Louis L'Amour, a Western, one of his movies. He said, to be a gentleman, you first have to be a man. And so what we have is we have had young men trade manliness for being nice. When Jesus mentioned to this, taught his disciples how to pray, he taught him a very dangerous prayer. He said, thy kingdom come, thy will be done. That's a dangerous prayer because it puts men right where we should be, in the middle of God's will. Mm-hmm. And that means you have to have God's power with you. That means you're going to be bold. You need the virtue of prudence to know how to step into boldness. But the men need to learn to live a life a little bit more dangerously, step out of the boat. And, you know, Jesus, when he prayed that prayer, it brought him right to the cross.
4: Yeah.
6: Very dangerous prayer, but men need to begin to. And the reason why I wrote this book, by the way, Men of Grit and Grace, is because so many men say, oh, I don't like to read books, so I wrote them one they could just read for a minute at a time. But you know why it's silhouetted in dark?
4: Tell us.
6: Like the 12 rules for manliness is bright sun,
4: right?
6: You know, pretty sun.
4: Right.
6: It's because a man needs to get up an hour before the rest of his family and pray. That early hour is sacred. And so this book is just meant to give them traction. It's one meditation for each day of the year.
1: Yep.
6: One man meditation to just give them traction and get into that daily prayer life, which is so important. That's the spiritual part of the war of masculinity, is to pray.
1: You were the grandson of a coal miner in North Dakota. Your dad became a state champion basketball coach, then a Catholic deacon known for his spirited homilies. What did your father teach you about toughness and about faith?
6: Oh, that's so interesting. Well, one of the things my dad always taught me to do is he would always say to me, whatever I've done, you're going to even do greater.
1: Hmm.
6: And remember, Jesus said that to his disciples, too. You know, it's an affirming of who I am, but letting him know, letting me know that I should not settle for mediocrity. That there's something, and he also said, he also really taught me, Raymond, to set very, very direct goals. I have some, here's one of mine right here. I have so many of these little books, mm-hmm. these journals. You probably use these too.
1: Yeah, I do.
6: And I write my goals in there, my dreams, and then some of them I'll discern and I'll go, oh, well, now I'm going to make that dream into a goal. And then as I start to write it down, things start just happening. So he taught me, though, to set goals that cause you to grow as a man, to grow in virtue. So don't just set meaningless goals. Mm-hmm. And so I would say more than anything, my dad taught me to set bold goals and to pursue them. And part of that abandonment to the wild adventure of God's will is my beautiful bride, Cindy, who's here with me right now.
1: Mm.
6: I know a great reason why we're together is because I pursued the talos to the best that I could, you know, God's, the way God wired me. You know what I mean?
1: Yeah, no, I totally know what you mean. And you said your ministry flourished after both of your parents passed away. What did losing them teach you about prayer and intercessory prayer?
6: My dad got me started praying the Liturgy of the Hour.
1: Mm.
6: And Stephen Ray's book, Crossing the Tiber, brought me back. Mm-hmm. And the early church fathers, of course, all those books behind me, the early mm-hmm. church fathers. But it was more that I knew my mom and dad. I was with them both when they passed.
1: Mm-hmm.
6: I put a beautiful, beautiful tuberose lay on my mother as she was breathing her last breaths. And her last breath was, oh, oh, oh. You know, she was seeing Jesus. And then with my dad, I put my hand in his heart as he was breathed his last breath, and I was reading his notes on his homilies at that moment. It was like when they joined forces up there in heaven and began to pray for their children, their grandchildren, pray for me. It, my ministry, in spite of so many difficulties, the Lord, you know, lifted up the good part of me and the ministry that he called me to, and I guess I would say also, so much of the preparation before that was so much of him, you know, that purging, season of the fire that God takes us all through.
1: Yeah. Well,
6: but
1: I know,
6: at that moment, it was their prayers.
1: I need to get into Men of Grit and Grace, daily challenges for men to chew on. Okay, I'm holding it up. You don't have to. The book is billed as beef jerky for the soul, Bear. What inspired you to write a book of meditations for men rather than a pure self-help tome?
6: I mean, a lot of men feel like they're too busy to read, but it's because I know men needed to have this this traction. If men aren't getting up before the rest of their family and having at least a half hour, well, if you have a half hour, you're going to want an hour because you're going to want to go further. This gives them manly traction. But if they start with this beef jerky for the soul, then they're going to want more. Then they're going to go, like, there's a man I'm going to have a cigar with later today. He read a little bit of this book, and now we're going to go and we're going to talk about Liturgy of the Hour, Office of Readings in the Morning. How do you really get traction? So it's, this book is meant to give men manly traction, and then as you get into it, then you can read some of the other beautiful, like, you know, The Imitation of Christ. But that book is kind of too soft for a man at first, you know what I mean? It's a super challenging book, but it's spiritual. And I say, well, this book isn't overly spiritual. It's deeply spiritual. It's right down there at the gritty level for men to help them get traction in their faith.
1: Well, I love that you built the book structure around the 12 apostles. I mean, these ordinary, flawed guys, a lot of fishermen in the mix, that Christ turned into missionaries, martyrs, leaders of the church, because I think it gives all of us hope. Why use the apostles?
6: Yes, that's why I did it. Exactly.
1: Oh, there you go. And what did you learn about them that surprised even you?
6: It was so cool. Well, you know what? Mother Angelica inspired that.
1: Yep.
6: I get goosebumps and I feel like crying.
1: She loved the apostles.
6: They're real people. If you put them up on that pedestal, which we do actually put them on pedestals,
1: yeah.
6: then you feel like, well, that's them and that's not me. So in the writing of the stories of the apostles, it made them real.
1: Yeah.
6: And the thing about those apostles, they were disciples. But God Jesus didn't make them followers. He made them leaders. And leaders need to make leaders, not followers. You know, they followed him because he was a man, because he had the grit and the grace. And so many men, like, they want to live on grit alone, which is a great fortitude. You know, G.K. Chesterton and C.S. Lewis both wrote about how without that particular virtue, the other virtues, when they're in crisis, you can't grow in them. Fortitude is important, but without the Holy Spirit, without knowing at maybe in I mean, God is love. To actually experience his love, that's what boosts you into the grit that it takes to live life. Men need to love God back, experience God's love, find out it's okay to be loved. And a lot of that, Raymond, is in the company of other men.
1: Yes. Yeah, which is lost. And frankly, the pews are devoid of men, which is a bad tendency. And that's changing. You see a lot of young guys returning to faith. And that's a wonderful movement. You write in the book about channeling anger into discipline, Bear, rather than destruction. Most men, I guess, they either suppress it or they unleash it. What's the third option?
6: Well, I believe it was Paul said, "Be angry, but sin not." Mm-hmm. So if you know, and also I think it was it Fulton. There's so many great saints. You know what? I can't keep who said what together, but so many of it. I think it was at Fulton Sheen. I forget the saying, but he said, if you're not angry when you see certain things happening, if you don't know what to be angry with, then there's something wrong, especially as a man. But that anger needs to be turned into determination.
1: Yeah, great advice. Men of Grit and Grace, Daily Challenges for Men to Chew On by Bear Wozniak is available now at bookstores everywhere and online. You can follow Bear on X at Bear Wozniak. Bear, thanks for coming on. We'll see you soon, I hope.
6: We love in Hawaii, we say we love you, so aloha, which means love. God bless you guys.
1: Back at you. Thank you.
6: Okay.
1: For now, be sure to catch us next week. Until then, we'll be scouting the world over for all seen and unseen. On behalf of the staff and crew of EWTN News, thank you for watching. I'm Raymond Arroyo. I know.
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8: Fork in the Road is just kind of a small glimpse into the way that we've been raising the kids since the beginning. 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
1: Into D.C. tonight on EWTN News Nightly. The U.S. national debt hits a grim milestone. We'll take a closer look at its impact. The scourge of surrogacy. France, Germany, and Italy have banned it. We'll look at the efforts to push the U.S. to follow suit. Roblox investigation. What you need to know is online gaming platform putting your children in danger. And straight road to God. We'll bring you to Poland for a festival inspired by St. Maximilian Kolbe. These stories and much more tonight.
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1: Thank you for being with us on the feast of St. Bernard of Clairvaux, Abbot and Doctor of the Church. We begin tonight with a big number, folks, $40 trillion. That's the debt of the 12 zeros. Think about that. If you laid 40 trillion $1 bills end to end, it would stretch over 3.8 billion miles. That's long enough to span from the Earth completely past the planet Saturn and wrap around it. And if you look at the data for the last 50 years or so, you can see two areas where it skyrocketed. First in 2009 with the recession, then again 2020 with COVID. But you see it's risen despite those economic problems under the leadership of both Republicans and Democrats. So what's driving up this debt? Well, with more and more people retiring, the government is spending about $1.38 trillion on Social Security alone. Medicare is at $955 billion, so we're paying some $931 billion in net interest. Health spending is at $845 billion, and national defense is at $804 billion. Treasury Secretary Scott Bessent spoke about all today.
3: The $40 trillion is a big number. It is smaller when we look at the publicly traded amount because our Social Security funds and other government entities hold a substantial amount. And you know, what we're going to do, we're going to have to grow our way out of this. Now we've had to do substantial tariff refunds due to the court ruling. But with the Section 301 tariffs, I am confident that we will be back to the same level, if not higher, of tariff income for last year.
1: And we're now joined with Nicole Hoyer, Senior Research Associate at the Thomas A. Rowe Institute for Economic Policy Studies at the Heritage Foundation. Nicole, thank you so much for being with us. Now, we're taking a look at this astronomical $40 trillion in debt, but the average American, what does it mean to them?
4: Well, thank you for having me on to talk about it today. This grim milestone of $40 trillion, it seems far out there. I mean, what does that actually mean for the average American? But it absolutely impacts all Americans. The biggest impact is that it crowds out private investment. So what that means, if you're an individual or if you're a business, you are now competing with the government for financing, for investment. So you're a business, that makes it harder for you to expand, to innovate, to hire labor. So that definitely has negative consequences for business activity, private sector activity, productivity, innovation, the labor market. It also drives up interest rates. So things like your car loans, your mortgage, your student loans, rates are all increasing. A big one is inflation. So if you and me are going to the grocery store, or if you're trying to buy anything, that increase in price is due to a rising debt here. And the biggest thing is that it's a cost or a burden on future generations. So down the line, whether that's inflation or however the government seeks to remedy this massive debt, whether that's increasing taxes, for example, not something that I would promote, but a possibility down the line. But this massive debt impacts all Americans, and it's especially burdensome to future generations.
1: Yeah, no kidding. And I remember when we hit the $20 trillion mark and
4: it is, in one word, unsustainable. It took about 215 years since America's founding to have $7 trillion of debt. And in just over COVID, we spent that amount. We spent that $7 trillion in just 2 or 3 years during COVID. So the massive amount of spending that the government is doing is unsustainable, and it has these negative outcomes and consequences like we were talking about earlier, whether that's inflation or higher interest rates or crowding out private investment. So it's really a problem of the government spending too much for far too long. I mean, we tell American families that they have to spend within their means. We should hold the government to that same standard.
1: Exactly. I mean, if we ran our businesses like the government's run, then we'd be all out of business. But what should Congress do then? I mean, they really need to spend within their means, correct?
4: Yes, there are two solutions that are two paths that we can go by here. The first one is reducing spending. So looking for low-hanging fruit, for example, would be targeting waste, fraud, and abuse. So think DOGE-style reforms there, where we are looking to cut spending where is possible. That would reduce deficits, that would reduce the debt. We can also target some of those other big line items like healthcare, Social Security, national defense. Now, that's a little bit trickier, but you can target spending or you can seek to increase revenues. And the left typically would say increase taxes. Now, I don't support that, but another way that you could increase revenues is by increasing productivity, by seeking to expand the private sector, by expanding the economy and seeing real GDP grow. That is one other method. So it's two paths that you can go by. You can either cut spending or you can seek to increase your revenues by expanding productivity.
1: Well, Nicole, appreciate your insight. Again, Nicole from Heritage Foundation, thank you so much.
4: Thank you for having me.
1: Well, now to the war with Iran. President Donald Trump declares what he calls the most crushing economic operation ever taken against a country in the crosshairs, Iran. He says that the Islamic Republic has been given the opportunity to make a deal, but has failed to take it. White House correspondent Owen Jensen has the latest.
5: Eric, good evening to you. Making his announcement on Truth Social, President Donald Trump also warned of economic warfare and isolation on an unprecedented scale.
6: Tonight, the USS George Washington aircraft carrier now operating in the Middle East, relieving the long-deployed USS Abraham Lincoln. Meanwhile, President Donald Trump ramps up economic pressure, writing, "Any country that allows its financial institutions, businesses, airports, or government entities to provide any type of lifeline to Iran will itself face tremendous economic consequences. Oil smuggling, swap lines, cash transfers, exchange houses, ship registries, front companies. It all needs to stop now. You know who you are. This will be an economic D-Day." But Iran dismissed the threats. Its foreign minister writing, "The so-called economic D-Day is a diversion from America's own crisis, unprecedented debt, and surging interest costs." Just yesterday, President Trump told reporters the U.S. has complete control of the Strait of Hormuz, but adding,
7: "I mean, outside of nuisance value, and there is nuisance value when they shoot a drone every once in a while, but and not everybody's going to go through, but they come through."
6: Today we asked Agriculture Secretary Brooke Rollins how the war with Iran affects American farmers and ranchers.
8: The Iranian conflict continues to be a priority for this president, as it should be, making sure Iran never has a nuclear weapon. As we're bringing more fertilizer into America, we've stabilized the fertilizer costs. Fuel will follow behind as soon as we move to the next phase of this.
6: Secretary Rollins also told us without farm security, there is no national security. Meanwhile, CENTCOM, with this update on the U.S. blockade of Iranian ports. As of August 20th, U.S. forces have redirected 67 commercial vessels, disabled three, and boarded two to ensure compliance.
5: In addition, President Donald Trump said America's allies are needed to stand with the U.S. to isolate and defeat Iran, saying, quote, "These maniacs are on the ropes." At the White House, Owen Jensen, EWTN News Nightly.
1: Russian forces continued another night of deadly bombings in the capital city of Ukraine and the surrounding region. A total of 28 locations in and around Kyiv were hit.
9: Last night we have mixed attack, ballistic missiles, cruise missiles, drones, and three districts in our hometown have big damages. Critical infrastructure was always a goal, especially last winter. Because Russians want to let our citizens without electricity, heating, water. It's genocide.
1: Russia claims it hit several industrial sites involved in missile production. At least 16 people were killed. In recent months, Moscow has intensified their ballistic missile attacks, exploiting Ukraine's shortage of U.S.-made Patriot air defense interceptors, the sole weapon in its arsenal able to shoot down those ballistic missiles. Pope Leo XIV says in order to heal the wounds of war, our hearts must return to God. In a message for the 11th World Day of Prayer for the Care of Creation, the Holy Father warns war and environmental damage are deeply connected to the human heart. He says in part, quote, "The wounds of the war and the degradation of the earth then are profoundly linked to the condition of the human heart. The conflicts that torment humanity are in many ways the outward expression of interior discord and division. When the heart is distorted, relationships suffer, and the structures we build begin to reflect that disorder." At the Vatican, Pope Leo held a private audience for the leader of Lebanon this morning. The Holy Father welcomed to the Apostolic Palace President Osef Aoun. President Aoun then met with the Holy See Secretary of State. The discussion focused on the trilateral framework agreement. The Holy See applauded the agreement, but voiced concerns about the difficulties in implementing it. It was signed by the U.S., Israel, and Lebanon. It seeks withdrawal of Israeli forces from southern Lebanon and disarming of Hezbollah, but plus the restoration of Lebanese sovereignty. One of the most popular Marian shrines in the world, officials there are covering up the artwork of a controversial artist in anticipation of the Pope's upcoming visit in late September. The shrine at Lourdes features artwork by Father Marco Rupnik, who faces accusations of sexually abusing several nuns and is currently subject of a Vatican trial by the Dicastery for the Doctrine of the Faith. According to at least one French news outlet, the Bishop of Lourdes, who oversees the shrine of Our Lady there, intends to cover up all the artwork by Rupnik ahead of the papal visit. The artwork will remain covered going forward. Have you ever heard of Roblox? Well, you may not have, but your kids have. Now a bipartisan group of senators have launched an investigation into the online gaming platform. Lawmakers have concerns children are becoming victims of child predators. Their investigation comes more than a year after President Trump signed the Take It Down Act, legislation championed by First Lady Melania Trump.
10: Artificial intelligence and social media are the digital candy for the next generation. Sweet, addictive, and engineered to have an impact on the cognitive development of our children.
1: One popular platform kids are using today is called Roblox. It's a massive online world that has over 100 million daily active users globally. Nearly half are under the age of 13, where users can play millions of different games, build their own virtual worlds, and even chat with friends. Senators Josh Hawley and Dick Durbin are now leading an investigation after reports surfaced that children as young as 5 are being exposed to sexual predators. They wrote a letter to the CEO of Roblox, quote, "Roblox is being used to trade child sexual abuse material, participate in sexually explicit and often violent virtual experiences with children, bribe and extort children into producing explicit content, and lure children into in-person meetings, grooming, sexual abuse, kidnapping, rape, and even murder." The First Lady warned these social media platforms can be dangerous.
10: But unlike sugar, these new technologies can be weaponized, shaped beliefs, and sadly, affect emotions, and even be deadly.
1: Ironically, the CEO of Roblox was at the White House's bill signing ceremony for the Take It Down Act in May of 2025 and posted a picture. EWTN News Nightly contacted the CEO about the senator's concerns. The company said, quote, "Roblox is built on the foundation of safety. We do not compromise on that commitment." Senators are planning a congressional hearing.
11: I'm under no illusion that this will be easy. Last Congress, Big Tech and its allies in the House killed a bill, the Kids Online Safety and Privacy Act, that would have imposed a basic duty of care on tech platforms.
1: It is important to note that just a few months ago, Roblox reached a $12 million settlement with the state of Nevada over its protection of minors. The company will now contribute $10 million over the next 3 years to support youth programs, along with enhancement age verification on its platform. Other states currently have lawsuits pending. Well, the FBI continues its sexual assault investigation into former U.S. Congressman Eric Swalwell. Over the weekend, federal agents confiscated all electronic devices as he was about to board a plane at San Francisco International, and the next day raided his Washington, D.C. home. Three women have accused the former congressman of sexual misconduct. Swalwell resigned from Congress back in April after the allegations surfaced. Well, we still have a lot more to come on EWTN News Nightly. Big move. Columbia takes aim at a controversial practice. Supporters say it's about protecting women and children. And who has the final say in a surrogate pregnancy? We'll discuss.
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1: Welcome back. A bill has been introduced in Colombia's Congress to prohibit surrogacy. The bill, titled Women Are Not for Rent, Children Are Not for Sale, seeks to outlaw the practice. Supporters of the legislation say that it's to protect vulnerable women from reproductive exploitation and prevent women and children, that is, from being treated as commercial products. Right now, those who are surrogates must register with the clinic. But if the bill passes Congress, anyone caught breaking the law could receive a prison sentence of up to 16 years. Now to the U.S. and an update on surrogacy case we first brought you last week, the story of baby Gabriel. McKenna West refused a request by the biological parents to terminate her pregnancy when her unborn baby was diagnosed with a severe congenital heart defect. West traveled to Texas where she gave birth. Now the couple is seeking more than $100,000 for alleged breach of a surrogacy agreement, along with unspecified damages. And by the way, the Catholic Church considers surrogacy to be gravely immoral. In 2024, Pope Francis called the practice to be banned universally, and Pope Leo XIV condemned surrogacy in his address to the world diplomats in January.
14: Likewise, there's the practice of surrogacy. By transforming gestation into a negotiable service, this violates the dignity both of the child, who is reduced to a product, and of the mother, exploiting her body and the generative process and distorting the original relational calling of the family.
1: I'd like to bring in Kimberly Bird, the Communication and Public Affairs Senior Specialist for Live Action, and Christina Bennett, News Correspondent for Live Action. Ladies, thank you so much for being with us today.
15: Thanks for having us, Eric.
1: Christina, let's start with you. Should Texas and the U.S. more broadly consider changing the laws on surrogacy and ban it?
15: Absolutely. Surrogacy exploits both mother and child. Women are not just wombs to be rented, and children are not just property to be sold with contracts to be signed. Women deserve human dignity. Children deserve human dignity, and surrogacy violates that, and it should be banned across the entire nation, as other countries have done.
1: And Kimberly, this baby Gabriel's case has really raised questions about who has the final say when a surrogate and the intended parents disagree over a child's medical care. You know, what does the case reveal about these contracts that these people sign?
16: Well, I think it has been a very sad case, but it has highlighted the very dark reality around surrogacy and what Christina just said. These abortion clauses that are put in contracts are absolutely atrocious, and no one has a right to tell a woman the baby she's carrying she has to kill. And absolutely, surrogacy should be banned. As Christina said, other countries have done it or have at least put severe restrictions on it.
1: And Kimberly, surrogacy is banned in, or heavily restricted in countries involved, such as France, Germany, Italy.

0: really putting children first over adult desires, and that's what we need to be doing here in the United States.
1: And Christina, this is just one of many cases. Are there any current surrogacy cases that we Americans should be watching closely?
2: Absolutely. I would go back and look at a case regarding the Florida Attorney General, and there was a gay couple from France who hired a surrogate in Florida. And the Attorney General has called what has happened with surrogacy human trafficking and a constitutional violation of human rights. And so I would look at that case. There's another case with an African-American woman where a surrogate hired her to have triplets in China, and then he abandoned those children and he never came to get them. Unfortunately, one of the children has died since then. But those are just two cases that have made the news that would be worth people looking into.
1: And Kimberly, any final thoughts that you'd like to have on this case?
0: Well, as of right now, we just want to continue to encourage everyone to pray for McKenna West, for that the biological parents, really have a change of heart. We want to pray for the baby that has had his first of several life-saving surgeries. And we really want to see this resolved where McKenna receives custody, that the child receives life-saving care, and that we just want to, really let this shine a light on surrogacy that is banned in our country.
1: And Christina, your final thoughts?
2: We are standing with McKenna. She is a hero. She is selfless, and we are praying for her. Live Action has a webinar tonight where we are going to be joining with thousands of people throughout the country, praying for McKenna and praying for this precious baby boy, and of course for surrogacy to end as well.
1: Kimberly Bird and Christina Bennett, both from Live Action, thank you so much for joining us.
0: Thank you, Eric.
2: Thank you.
1: Up next on EWTN News Nightly, Saintly Inspiration. Which Catholic saint inspired this music festival and what the money will go to?
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1: Finally tonight, a music festival in Poland that was attended by thousands and was all inspired by a saint. EWTN News' Zofia Chubak reports.
7: The Straight Road to God Festival in Poland brought 10,000 people to the Ergo Arena in Gdańsk. The festival was inspired by St. Maximilian Kolbe, who often spoke of love as creative. Funds raised from the festival will help support a new film about the Polish saint, focusing on his deep spirituality rather than solely on his martyrdom. The event was hosted by actor Marcin Kwaśny, who played St. Maximilian Kolbe in

0: Triumph of the Heart, and journalist Anna Pavalet.
1: I think the path to God is simple, although narrow and difficult. But it is simple because there is strength in that simplicity, in the simplicity of faith, in knowing that when we call upon Him, He hears us, that He is present with us until the end of the world. It is simply extraordinary.
0: Cardinal Robert Seurat celebrated the opening Mass followed by the exposition of the Holy Sacrament with a moment of adoration. The Edgar Arena soon after welcomed various Polish artists who performed some of their biggest hits and encouraged the crowds to join them in praising God.
2: I think that being able to be myself and sing about God, who loves me and whom I love, is authentic to me and full of joy, and that brings me great happiness.
0: The festival was an opportunity to show the beauty and diversity of the Church, from celebrating the liturgy and adoration to concerts of worship and DJ Padre Guglielme. Zofia Tubak for EWTN News Nightly.
3: 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I'm Eric Rosales. 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Y vaya con Dios.
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7: O my Jesus, I beg you on behalf of the whole Church, grant it love and the light of your Spirit, and give power to the words of priests, so that hardened hearts might be brought to repentance and return to you, O Lord. Lord, give us holy priests. You yourself maintain them in holiness. O divine and great High Priest, may the power of your mercy accompany them everywhere, and protect them from the devil's traps and snares, which are continually being set for the souls of priests. May the power of your mercy, O Lord, shatter and bring to naught all that might tarnish the sanctity of priests. For you can do all things.

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2: Welcome to The Rosary is a Place with Father Benedict Rochelle and Simonetta.
3: The luminous mysteries of the Rosary were introduced to the Catholic world by Pope John Paul II in the year of the Rosary, which began in October of 2002. The Holy Father wanted us, within the place of the Rosary, to meditate on the principal events in the life of our Lord Jesus Christ. The joyful mysteries present his life only up to his youth, and the sorrowful mysteries his life after his condemnation to death. But the glorious 3 years, filled with miracles and teachings, with the Sermon on the Mount, with the establishment of the Eucharist, with the Last Supper, these were not in the Rosary. And so we have this beautiful opportunity now to turn our thoughts, as we recite the luminous mysteries, to the life of our Lord, his public life, when he brought the salvation of the world to the human race.

0: In the name of the Father, and of the Son, and of the Holy Spirit. Amen. I believe in God, the Father Almighty, creator of heaven and earth, and in Jesus Christ, his only Son, our Lord, who was conceived by the Holy Spirit, born of the Virgin Mary, suffered under Pontius Pilate, was crucified, died, and was buried. He descended into hell. The third day he rose again from the dead, and he ascended into heaven, and is seated at the right hand of God, the Father Almighty, from whence he shall come to judge the living and the dead.
1: I believe in the Holy Spirit, the Holy Catholic Church, the communion of saints, the forgiveness of sins, the resurrection of the body, and life everlasting. Amen.
0: Our Father, who art in heaven, hallowed be thy name. Thy kingdom come, thy will be done, on earth as it is in heaven.
1: Give us this day our daily bread, and forgive us our trespasses, as we forgive those who trespass against us. And lead us not into temptation, but deliver us from evil. Amen.
0: Let us offer the next three Aves, that we will have an increase of faith, hope, and love. Hail Mary, full of grace, the Lord is with thee. Blessed art thou amongst women, and blessed is the fruit of thy womb, Jesus.
1: Holy Mary, Mother of God, pray for us sinners, now and at the hour of our death. Amen.
0: Hail Mary, full of grace, the Lord is with thee. Blessed art thou amongst women, and blessed is the fruit of thy womb, Jesus.
1: Holy Mary, Mother of God, pray for us sinners, now and at the hour of our death. Amen.
0: Hail Mary, full of grace, the Lord is with thee. Blessed art thou amongst women, and blessed is the fruit of thy womb, Jesus.
1: Holy Mary, Mother of God, pray for us sinners, now and at the hour of our death. Amen.
0: Glory be to the Father, and to the Son, and to the Holy Spirit.
1: As it was in the beginning, is now, and ever shall be, world without end. Amen.

0: The first luminous mystery is the baptism of our Lord. Our Father, who art in heaven, hallowed be thy name. Thy kingdom come, thy will be done, on earth as it is in heaven.
1: Give us this day our daily bread, and forgive us our trespasses, as we forgive those who trespass against us. And lead us not into temptation, but deliver us from evil. Amen.
0: Hail Mary, full of grace, the Lord is with thee. Blessed art thou amongst women, and blessed is the fruit of thy womb, Jesus.
1: Holy Mary, Mother of God, pray for us sinners, now and at the hour of our death. Amen.
0: Hail Mary, full of grace, the Lord is with thee. Blessed art thou amongst women, and blessed is the fruit of thy womb, Jesus.
1: Holy Mary, Mother of God, pray for us sinners, now and at the hour of our death. Amen.
0: Hail Mary, full of grace, the Lord is with thee. Blessed art thou amongst women, and blessed is the fruit of thy womb, Jesus.
1: Holy Mary, Mother of God, pray for us sinners, now and at the hour of our death. Amen.
0: Hail Mary, full of grace, the Lord is with thee. Blessed art thou amongst women, and blessed is the fruit of thy womb, Jesus.
1: Holy Mary, Mother of God, pray for us sinners, now and at the hour of our death. Amen.
0: Hail Mary, full of grace, the Lord is with thee. Blessed art thou amongst women, and blessed is the fruit of thy womb, Jesus.
1: Holy Mary, Mother of God, pray for us sinners, now and at the hour of our death. Amen.
0: Hail Mary, full of grace, the Lord is with thee. Blessed art thou amongst women, and blessed is the fruit of thy womb, Jesus.
1: Holy Mary, Mother of God, pray for us sinners, now and at the hour of our death. Amen.
0: Hail Mary, full of grace, the Lord is with thee. Blessed art thou amongst women, and blessed is the fruit of thy womb, Jesus.
1: Holy Mary, Mother of God, pray for us sinners, now and at the hour of our death. Amen.
0: Hail Mary, full of grace, the Lord is with thee. Blessed art thou amongst women, and blessed is the fruit of thy womb, Jesus.
1: Holy Mary, Mother of God, pray for us sinners, now and at the hour of our death. Amen.
0: Hail Mary, full of grace, the Lord is with thee. Blessed art thou amongst women, and blessed is the fruit of thy womb, Jesus.
1: Holy Mary, Mother of God, pray for us sinners, now and at the hour of our death. Amen.
0: Hail Mary, full of grace, the Lord is with thee. Blessed art thou amongst women, and blessed is the fruit of thy womb, Jesus.
1: Holy Mary, Mother of God, pray for us sinners, now and at the hour of our death. Amen.
0: Glory be to the Father, and to the Son, and to the Holy Spirit.
1: As it was in the beginning, is now, and ever shall be, world without end. Amen.
0: O my Jesus,
1: forgive us our sins.
0: Save us from the fires of hell.
1: Bring all souls to heaven, especially those in most need of thy mercy.
0: The second luminous mystery, the marriage feast of Cana. Our Father, who art in heaven, hallowed be thy name. Thy kingdom come, thy will be done, on earth as it is in heaven.
1: Give us this day our daily bread, and forgive us our trespasses, as we forgive those who trespass against us. And lead us not into temptation, but deliver us from evil. Amen.
0: Hail Mary, full of grace, the Lord is with thee. Blessed art thou amongst women, and blessed is the fruit of thy womb, Jesus.
1: Holy Mary, Mother of God, pray for us sinners, now and at the hour of our death. Amen.
0: Hail Mary, full of grace, the Lord is with thee. Blessed art thou amongst women, and blessed is the fruit of thy womb, Jesus.
1: Holy Mary, Mother of God, pray for us sinners, now and at the hour of our death. Amen.
0: Hail Mary, full of grace, the Lord is with thee. Blessed art thou amongst women, and blessed is the fruit of thy womb, Jesus.
1: Holy Mary, Mother of God, pray for us sinners, now and at the hour of our death. Amen.
0: Hail Mary, full of grace, the Lord is with thee. Blessed art thou amongst women, and blessed is the fruit of thy womb, Jesus.
1: Holy Mary, Mother of God, pray for us sinners, now and at the hour of our death. Amen.
0: Hail Mary, full of grace, the Lord is with thee. Blessed art thou amongst women, and blessed is the fruit of thy womb, Jesus.
1: Holy Mary, Mother of God, pray for us sinners, now and at the hour of our death. Amen.
0: Hail Mary, full of grace, the Lord is with thee. Blessed art thou amongst women, and blessed is the fruit of thy womb, Jesus.
1: Holy Mary, Mother of God, pray for us sinners, now and at the hour of our death. Amen.
0: Hail Mary, full of grace, the Lord is with thee. Blessed art thou amongst women, and blessed is the fruit of thy womb, Jesus.
1: Holy Mary, Mother of God, pray for us sinners, now and at the hour of our death. Amen.
0: Hail Mary, full of grace, the Lord is with thee. Blessed art thou amongst women, and blessed is the fruit of thy womb, Jesus.
1: Holy Mary, Mother of God, pray for us sinners now and at the hour of our death. Amen.
0: Hail Mary, full of grace, the Lord is with thee. Blessed art thou amongst women, and blessed is the fruit of thy womb, Jesus.
1: Holy Mary, Mother of God, pray for us sinners now and at the hour of our death. Amen.
0: Hail Mary, full of grace, the Lord is with thee. Blessed art thou amongst women, and blessed is the fruit of thy womb, Jesus.
1: Holy Mary, Mother of God, pray for us sinners, now and at the hour of our death. Amen.
0: Glory be to the Father, and to the Son, and to the Holy Spirit.
1: As it was in the beginning, is now, and ever shall be, world without end. Amen.
2: O my Jesus, forgive us our sins. Save us from the fires of hell. Bring all souls to heaven, especially those in most need of thy mercy.
0: The third luminous mystery, the proclamation of the kingdom and the forgiveness of sins. Our Father, who art in heaven, hallowed be thy name. Thy kingdom come, thy will be done, on earth as it is in heaven.
1: Give us this day our daily bread. And forgive us our trespasses, as we forgive those who trespass against us. And lead us not into temptation, but deliver us from evil. Amen.
0: Hail Mary, full of grace, the Lord is with thee. Blessed art thou amongst women, and blessed is the fruit of thy womb, Jesus.
1: Holy Mary, Mother of God, pray for us sinners, now and at the hour of our death. Amen.
0: Hail Mary, full of grace, the Lord is with thee. Blessed art thou amongst women, and blessed is the fruit of thy womb, Jesus.
1: Holy Mary, Mother of God, pray for us sinners, now and at the hour of our death. Amen.
0: Hail Mary, full of grace, the Lord is with thee. Blessed art thou amongst women, and blessed is the fruit of thy womb, Jesus.
1: Holy Mary, Mother of God, pray for us sinners, now and at the hour of our death. Amen.
0: Hail Mary, full of grace, the Lord is with thee. Blessed art thou amongst women, and blessed is the fruit of thy womb, Jesus.
1: Holy Mary, Mother of God, pray for us sinners, now and at the hour of our death. Amen.
0: Hail Mary, full of grace, the Lord is with thee. Blessed art thou amongst women, and blessed is the fruit of thy womb, Jesus.
1: Holy Mary, Mother of God, pray for us sinners, now and at the hour of our death. Amen.
0: Hail Mary, full of grace, the Lord is with thee. Blessed art thou amongst women, and blessed is the fruit of thy womb, Jesus.
1: Holy Mary, Mother of God, pray for us sinners, now and at the hour of our death. Amen.
0: Hail Mary, full of grace, the Lord is with thee. Blessed art thou amongst women, and blessed is the fruit of thy womb, Jesus.
1: Holy Mary, Mother of God, pray for us sinners, now and at the hour of our death. Amen.
0: Hail Mary, full of grace, the Lord is with thee. Blessed art thou amongst women, and blessed is the fruit of thy womb, Jesus.
1: Holy Mary, Mother of God, pray for us sinners, now and at the hour of our death. Amen.
0: Hail Mary, full of grace, the Lord is with thee. Blessed art thou amongst women, and blessed is the fruit of thy womb, Jesus.
1: Holy Mary, Mother of God, pray for us sinners, now and at the hour of our death. Amen.
0: Hail Mary, full of grace, the Lord is with thee. Blessed art thou amongst women, and blessed is the fruit of thy womb, Jesus.
1: Holy Mary, Mother of God, pray for us sinners, now and at the hour of our death. Amen.
0: Glory be to the Father, and to the Son, and to the Holy Spirit.
1: As it was in the beginning, is now, and ever shall be, world without end. Amen.
2: O my Jesus, forgive us our sins, save us from the fires of hell, bring all souls to heaven, especially those in most need of thy mercy.

0: fourth luminous mystery, the Transfiguration. Our Father, who art in heaven, hallowed be thy name. Thy kingdom come, thy will be done, on earth as it is in heaven.
1: Give us this day our daily bread, and forgive us our trespasses, as we forgive those who trespass against us. And lead us not into temptation, but deliver us from evil. Amen.
0: Hail Mary, full of grace, the Lord is with thee. Blessed art thou amongst women, and blessed is the fruit of thy womb, Jesus.
1: Holy Mary, Mother of God, pray for us sinners, now and at the hour of our death. Amen.
0: Hail Mary, full of grace, the Lord is with thee. Blessed art thou amongst women, and blessed is the fruit of thy womb, Jesus.
1: Holy Mary, Mother of God, pray for us sinners, now and at the hour of our death. Amen.
0: Hail Mary, full of grace, the Lord is with thee. Blessed art thou amongst women, and blessed is the fruit of thy womb, Jesus.
1: Holy Mary, Mother of God, pray for us sinners, now and at the hour of our death. Amen.
0: Hail Mary, full of grace, the Lord is with thee. Blessed art thou amongst women, and blessed is the fruit of thy womb, Jesus.
1: Holy Mary, Mother of God, pray for us sinners, now and at the hour of our death. Amen.
0: Hail Mary, full of grace, the Lord is with thee. Blessed art thou amongst women, and blessed is the fruit of thy womb, Jesus.
1: Holy Mary, Mother of God, pray for us sinners, now and at the hour of our death. Amen.
0: Hail Mary, full of grace, the Lord is with thee. Blessed art thou amongst women, and blessed is the fruit of thy womb, Jesus.
1: Holy Mary, Mother of God, pray for us sinners, now and at the hour of our death. Amen.
0: Hail Mary, full of grace, the Lord is with thee. Blessed art thou amongst women, and blessed is the fruit of thy womb, Jesus.
1: Holy Mary, Mother of God, pray for us sinners, now and at the hour of our death. Amen.
0: Hail Mary, full of grace, the Lord is with thee. Blessed art thou amongst women, and blessed is the fruit of thy womb, Jesus.
1: Holy Mary, Mother of God, pray for us sinners, now and at the hour of our death. Amen.
0: Hail Mary, full of grace, the Lord is with thee. Blessed art thou amongst women, and blessed is the fruit of thy womb, Jesus.
1: Holy Mary, Mother of God, pray for us sinners, now and at the hour of our death. Amen.
0: Hail Mary, full of grace, the Lord is with thee. Blessed art thou amongst women, and blessed is the fruit of thy womb, Jesus.
1: Holy Mary, Mother of God, pray for us sinners, now and at the hour of our death. Amen.
0: Glory be to the Father, and to the Son, and to the Holy Spirit.
1: As it was in the beginning, is now, and ever shall be, world without end. Amen.
2: O my Jesus, forgive us our sins, save us from the fires of hell, bring all souls to heaven, especially those in most need of thy mercy.
0: The fifth luminous mystery, the establishment of the Holy Eucharist. The Eucharist is a marvelous and most powerful mystery that binds together the life of the Christian. There, at the Last Supper, to the amazement and puzzlement of the apostles, Jesus takes the bread and wine and says, "This is my body, this is my blood." It is so great a mystery that even to this day, it goes quite beyond the human mind. But it gives us a living memorial every day of the death of our Savior on the cross. It gives us, for our own spiritual nourishment, the body and blood of Christ, the bread of life, the bread of angels. And finally, it gives us his presence and his body and blood. Christ is present everywhere in the world. He's present where two or three are gathered in his name. But in a most unusual and miraculous presence, he is with us in the Eucharist, not only as Son of God, but as Son of Mary, in his flesh and blood. We should ask our Blessed Lady, who is the mother of that flesh and blood, properly called Our Lady of the Holy Eucharist. We should ask her intercession that each day we will grow more deeply in gratitude and belief before the mystery of the Holy Eucharist of our Lord Jesus Christ. Our Father, who art in heaven, hallowed be thy name. Thy kingdom come, thy will be done, on earth as it is in heaven.
1: Give us this day our daily bread, and forgive us our trespasses, as we forgive those who trespass against us. And lead us not into temptation, but deliver us from evil. Amen.
0: Hail Mary, full of grace, the Lord is with thee. Blessed art thou amongst women, and blessed is the fruit of thy womb, Jesus.
1: Holy Mary, Mother of God, pray for us sinners, now and at the hour of our death. Amen.
0: Hail Mary, full of grace, the Lord is with thee. Blessed art thou amongst women, and blessed is the fruit of thy womb, Jesus.
1: Holy Mary, Mother of God, pray for us sinners, now and at the hour of our death. Amen.
0: Hail Mary, full of grace, the Lord is with thee. Blessed art thou amongst women, and blessed is the fruit of thy womb, Jesus.
1: Holy Mary, Mother of God, pray for us sinners, now and at the hour of our death. Amen.
0: Hail Mary, full of grace, the Lord is with thee. Blessed art thou amongst women, and blessed is the fruit of thy womb, Jesus.
1: Holy Mary, Mother of God, pray for us sinners, now and at the hour of our death. Amen.
0: Hail Mary, full of grace, the Lord is with thee. Blessed art thou amongst women, and blessed is the fruit of thy womb, Jesus.
1: Holy Mary, Mother of God, pray for us sinners, now and at the hour of our death. Amen.
0: Hail Mary, full of grace, the Lord is with thee. Blessed art thou amongst women, and blessed is the fruit of thy womb, Jesus.
1: Holy Mary, Mother of God, pray for us sinners, now and at the hour of our death. Amen.
0: Hail Mary, full of grace, the Lord is with thee. Blessed art thou amongst women, and blessed is the fruit of thy womb, Jesus.
1: Holy Mary, Mother of God, pray for us sinners, now and at the hour of our death. Amen.
0: Hail Mary, full of grace, the Lord is with thee. Blessed art thou amongst women, and blessed is the fruit of thy womb, Jesus.
1: Holy Mary, Mother of God, pray for us sinners, now and at the hour of our death. Amen.
0: Hail Mary, full of grace, the Lord is with thee. Blessed art thou amongst women, and blessed is the fruit of thy womb, Jesus.
1: Holy Mary, Mother of God, pray for us sinners, now and at the hour of our death. Amen.
0: Hail Mary, full of grace, the Lord is with thee. Blessed art thou amongst women, and blessed is the fruit of thy womb, Jesus.
1: Holy Mary, Mother of God, pray for us sinners, now and at the hour of our death. Amen.
0: Glory be to the Father, and to the Son, and to the Holy Spirit.
1: As it was in the beginning, is now, and ever shall be, world without end. Amen.
0: O my Jesus, forgive us our sins, save us from the fires of hell, bring all souls to heaven, especially those in most need of thy mercy.
3: Hail, Holy Queen, Mother of mercy, our life, our sweetness, and our hope. To thee do we cry, poor banished children of Eve. To thee do we send up our sighs, mourning and weeping in this valley of tears. Turn then, most gracious Advocate, thine eyes of mercy toward us, and after this our exile, show unto us the blessed fruit of thy womb, Jesus. O clement, O loving, O sweet Virgin Mary, pray for us, O Holy Mother of God,
1: that we may be made worthy of the promises of Christ.
0: Let us pray. O God, whose only begotten Son, by his life, death, and resurrection, has purchased for us the rewards of eternal life, grant, we beseech thee, that meditating on these mysteries of the Most Holy Rosary of the Blessed Virgin Mary, we may imitate what they contain and obtain what they promise, through the same Christ our Lord. Amen.
3: May the divine assistance remain always with us, and may the souls of the faithful departed, through the mercy of God, rest in peace. Amen. May the Holy Virgin bless you with her loving child, this day and forever. In the name of the Father, and of the Son, and of the Holy Spirit. Amen.
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1: 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The Bible used is the Revised Standard Version, Catholic Edition, specifically the Great Adventure Bible from Ascension. The Bible in a Year reading plan and all Bible in a Year episodes can be found at ascensionpress.com/BIY or on the Ascension app. To recap, as we continue reading the Old Testament prophets, we're hearing from Jeremiah, where the people have been urged to repent because the destruction of Jerusalem is coming. And we're hearing from Ezekiel, after the destruction, when God remains faithful and fulfills his promise to bring his people back home.
2: Hi, my name is Father Mike Schmitz, and you're listening to The Bible in a Year, where we encounter God's voice and live life through the lens of Scripture. Using the Great Adventure Bible timeline, we'll read all the way from Genesis to Revelation, discovering how the story of salvation unfolds and how we fit into that story today. The Great Adventure Bible timeline was developed by Jeff Cavins and is provided by Ascension, who produced and funded this program. It's day 232. We're reading only two chapters today. We're also reading a couple verses from Proverbs. And so we're going to dive right into it. Jeremiah 9, Ezekiel 39, Proverbs 15, 1 to 4. The book of the prophet Jeremiah, chapter 9. Oh, that my head were waters, and my eyes a fountain of tears, that I might weep day and night for the slain of the daughter of my people. Oh, that I had in the desert a wayfarer's lodging place, that I might leave my people and go away from them. For they are all adulterers, a company of treacherous men. They bend their tongue like a bow. Falsehood and not truth has grown strong in the land, for they proceed from evil to evil, and they do not know me, says the Lord. Let everyone beware of his neighbor, and put no trust in any brother. For every brother is a supplanter, and every neighbor goes about as a slanderer. Everyone deceives his neighbor, and no one speaks the truth. They have taught their tongue to speak lies. They commit iniquity and are too weary to repent. Heaping oppression upon oppression and deceit upon deceit, they refuse to know me, says the Lord. Therefore, thus says the Lord of hosts, behold, I will refine them and test them, for what else can I do because of my people? Their tongue is a deadly arrow. It speaks deceitfully. With his mouth, each speaks peaceably to his neighbor, but in his heart, he plans an ambush for him. Shall I not punish them for these things, says the Lord? And shall I not avenge myself on a nation such as this? Take up weeping and wailing for the mountains, and a lamentation for the pastures of the wilderness, because they are laid waste so that no one passes through, and the lowing of cattle is not heard. Both the birds of the air and the beasts have fled and are gone. I will make Jerusalem a heap of ruins, a lair of jackals, and I will make the cities of Judah a desolation without inhabitant. Who is the man so wise that he can understand this? To whom has the mouth of the Lord spoken that he may declare it? Why is the land ruined and laid waste like a wilderness so that no one passes through? And the Lord says, because they have forsaken my law, which I set before them, and have not obeyed my voice or walked in accord with it, but have stubbornly followed their own hearts and have gone after the Baals, as their fathers taught them. Therefore, thus says the Lord of hosts, the God of Israel, behold, I will feed this people with wormwood, and give them poisonous water to drink. I will scatter them among the nations whom neither they nor their fathers have known, and I will send the sword after them until I have consumed them. Thus says the Lord of hosts, consider and call for the mourning women to come. Send for the skillful women to come. Let them make haste and raise a wailing over us, that our eyes may run down with tears and our eyelids gush with water. For a sound of wailing is heard from Zion. How we are ruined. We are utterly shamed because we have left the land, because they have cast down our dwellings. Hear, O women, the word of the Lord, and let your ear receive the word of his mouth. Teach to your daughters a lament, and each to her neighbor a dirge. For death has come up into our windows. It has entered our palaces, cutting off the children from the streets and the young men from the squares. Speak, thus says the Lord, the dead bodies of men shall fall like dung upon the open field, like sheaves after the reaper, and none shall gather them. Thus says the Lord, let not the wise man glory in his wisdom. Let not the mighty man glory in his might. Let not the rich man glory in his riches, but let him who glories glory in this, that he understands and knows me, that I am the Lord who practice steadfast love, justice, and righteousness in the earth. For in these things I delight, says the Lord. Behold, the days are coming, says the Lord, when I will punish all those who are circumcised but yet uncircumcised, Egypt, Judah, Edom, the sons of Ammon, Moab, and all who dwell in the desert that cut the corners of their hair, for all these nations are uncircumcised, and all the house of Israel is uncircumcised in heart. The book of the prophet Ezekiel, chapter 39, the fall of Gog. And you, son of man, prophesy against Gog and say, thus says the Lord God, behold, I am against you, O Gog, chief prince of Meshech and Tubal, and I will turn you about and drive you forward and bring you up from the uttermost parts of the north and lead you against the mountains of Israel. Then I will strike your bow from your left hand and will make your arrows drop out of your right hand. You shall fall upon the mountains of Israel, you and all your hordes and the peoples that are with you. I will give you to birds of prey of every sort and to the wild beasts to be devoured. You shall fall in the open field, for I have spoken, says the Lord God. I will send fire on Magog and on those who dwell securely in the islands, and they shall know that I am the Lord. And my holy name I will make known in the midst of my people Israel, and I will not let my holy name be profaned any more. And the nations shall know that I am the Lord, the Holy One in Israel. Behold, it is coming, and it will be brought about, says the Lord God. That is the day of which I have spoken. Then those who dwell in the cities of Israel will go forth and make fires of the weapons and burn them, shields and bucklers, bows and arrows, handpikes and spears, and they will make fires of them for 7 years, so that they will not need to take wood out of the field or cut down any out of the forests, for they will make their fires of the weapons. They will despoil those who despoiled them and plunder those who plundered them, says the Lord God. On that day, I will give to Gog a place for burial in Israel, the valley of the travelers east of the sea. It will block the travelers, for there Gog and all his multitude will be buried. It will be called the Valley of Hemon Gog. For 7 months, the house of Israel will be burying them in order to cleanse the land. All the people of the land will bury them, and it will redound to their honor on the day that I show my glory, says the Lord God. They will set apart men to pass through the land continually and bury those remaining upon the face of the land so as to cleanse it. At the end of 7 months, they will make their search. And when these pass through the land and anyone sees a man's bone, then he shall set up a sign by it till the buriers have buried it in the valley of Hamon Gog. A city, Hamonah, is there also. Thus shall they cleanse the land. As for you, son of man, thus says the Lord God, speak to the birds of every sort and to all beasts of the field. Assemble and come, gather from all sides to the sacrificial feast which I am preparing for you, a great sacrificial feast upon the mountains of Israel, and you shall eat flesh and drink blood. You shall eat the flesh of the mighty and drink the blood of the princes of the earth, of rams, of lambs, and of goats, of bulls, all of them fatlings of Bashan. And you shall eat fat till you are filled, and drink blood till you are drunk, at the sacrificial feast which I am preparing for you. And you shall be filled at my table with horses and riders, with mighty men and all kinds of warriors, says the Lord God. Israel to be restored. And I will set my glory among the nations, and all the nations shall see my judgment which I have executed, and my hand which I have laid on them. The house of Israel shall know that I am the Lord their God from that day forward. And the nations shall know that the house of Israel went into captivity for their iniquity, because they dealt so treacherously with me that I hid my face from them and gave them into the hand of their adversaries, and they all fell by the sword. I dealt with them according to their uncleanness and their transgressions, and hid my face from them. Therefore, thus says the Lord God, now I will restore the fortunes of Jacob, and have mercy upon the whole house of Israel. And I will be jealous for my holy name. They shall forget their shame and all the treachery they have practiced against me, when they dwell securely in their land with none to make them afraid, when I have brought them back from the peoples and gathered them from their enemies' lands, and through them have vindicated my holiness in the sight of many nations. Then they shall know that I am the Lord their God, because I sent them into exile among the nations and then gathered them into their own land. I will leave none of them remaining among the nations any more, and I will not hide my face any more from them when I pour out my spirit upon the house of Israel, says the Lord God. The book of Proverbs, chapter 15, verses 1 through 4. A soft answer turns away wrath, but a harsh word stirs up anger. The tongue of the wise dispenses knowledge, but the mouths of fools pour out folly. The eyes of the Lord are in every place, keeping watch on the evil and the good. A gentle tongue is a tree of life, but perverseness in it breaks the spirit. Father in heaven, we give you praise and glory. We ask you to please watch over our hearts and our minds. Watch over our what we say, the words we speak. Watch over the thoughts of our minds and the desires of our hearts, Lord God, because we know that we are good. We're made in your image and likeness, but we're also fallen. We're good, but broken. We're good, but fallen. And so we know that while our minds are meant to know truth and our hearts are meant to love the true, the good, and the beautiful, our hearts are meant to love you. And our mouths have been given to us to speak truth and to never deceive, to never blaspheme, but only to build up, never to tear down. And so, Lord God, we ask you to please touch our minds with your spirit so that we can be filled with your truth and understand truthfully. Touch our hearts with your spirit that we can love as you love, and touch our mouths, our God, that we don't pour out folly, but that we only say the words that people really need to hear, words that will help them. In Jesus' name we pray. Amen. In the name of the Father, and of the Son, and of the Holy Spirit. Amen. Maybe words that will help them. Also, not only words to build up the people around us, but also words to glorify the Lord. That was another little part of the prayer today. Gosh, you guys, Jeremiah, remember him? Remember him? We've been walking with him for the last 10 days or so. Jeremiah is who? He's the weeping prophet. And the very beginning of chapter 9, he says this. He says, "Oh, that my head were waters and my eyes a fountain of tears, that I might weep day and night for the slain of the daughter of my people." He goes on, he uses even some really very graphic imagery about tears. And it's just really kind of beautiful, where he talks about just his eyes being full of water and just coming, pouring out. He says this, is his verse 18, "Let our eyes may run down with tears and our eyelids gush with water." There's something about that that just reminds us that for Jeremiah, this is not just something that he knows is wrong. It's not just something that he says, "You guys are doing the wrong thing." He doesn't just want to be right. His heart is broken by this. I mean, I think it's easy sometimes to be angry, you know, when we see injustice, and that's a proper response to it. But to allow evil not just to stir us to anger, where we get mad at people for the evil that they do, but that it breaks our hearts, because we know that just like we are good but fallen, here are our brothers and sisters around us, around the world, around our communities, who are also good but fallen. And so sometimes we just don't let it break our hearts. Sometimes we just get mad. Of course, anger on its own is neither good nor bad. And even sorrow on its own is neither good or bad. But oftentimes we recognize evil for what it is and it breaks our heart, or we recognize evil for what it is and it gets us angry. The next step, of course, is to act on this, and not to act in anger, but to act to build up. And this is the thing, that here's Jeremiah, who is calling the people in the midst of his sorrow and also in the midst of his anger. I mean, he even says this in verse 2. He says, "Oh, that I had in the desert a wayfarer's lodging place, that I might leave my people and go away from them." He's like, yeah, also, I'm not really happy with them, in the sense that, yes, I'm sorry, I'm grieved by this evil I see, but also I don't want to be with them. I want to be away from them, because they're all adulterers, company of treacherous men. They've been there. This is just great. Jeremiah and his scribe, Baruch, they are just the great team. He says, "They bend their tongue like a bow. Falsehood and truth has grown strong in the land. They proceed from evil to evil, and they do not know me." And just that's very, what's the word? Poetic, I think, is probably the best word. He goes on to tell us that, "Let everyone beware of his neighbor, put no trust in any brother." And this is the reality, of course, is that when someone has revealed that they can't be trusted, when a neighbor has been revealed that their word or their promises are just as often false as they are true, then we have to beware of that person. Even if they're a brother, even if they're someone close to us, even if they're family, if they have revealed that they can't be trusted, then here's Jeremiah who says, yeah, the people around you, your family, your neighbors, as they turn away from the Lord and don't repent, keep that in mind. Note that, and note not in the sense of condemnation or judgment, but in the sense of, if they're not going to be true to their promise to the Lord, they're not going to be true to their promise to the important people in their lives, then keep this in mind. They probably won't be true in their promises to you as well. But one of the things I want to really highlight, not only is Jeremiah's, you know, called to repent and called to weep over the coming destruction of Jerusalem. But in the end of chapter 9, there are these two verses that just are really, really powerful. In verse 23 and 24, Jeremiah says, "Thus says the Lord, let not the wise man glory in his wisdom. Let not the mighty man glory in his might. Let not the rich man glory in his riches." So all these things we put our trust in, right? We put our trust in our own wisdom. We put our trust in our own might or in our riches. But let him who glories, glory in this. This is the one thing to glory in, that he understands and knows me, that I am the Lord who practice steadfast love, justice, and righteousness in the earth. For in these things I delight, says the Lord. That's incredible. That the one who glories, glory in this, that you understand and know God. That's incredible. That just blows my mind and blows my heart out of my chest. Just what a gift. And what we've been doing for the last 232 days, we've been allowing God to speak to us and to shape our hearts, to reveal who he is. And here's the result. We get to glory in the fact that, no, Lord God, you've revealed yourself to us. And so we know you. That's part of this incredible, incredible community. Because I think a lot of us probably didn't know God as well as we do now. Because God's word proclaimed to us does this. It shapes our eyes. It shapes the way we see the world. It shapes the way we see other people. It shapes the way we see ourselves. And maybe above everything else, it shapes the way that we see God himself. That his word gives us what we call a biblical worldview. And maybe a biblical God view, right? Where we get to see him as he is. And that changes our hearts, hopefully. You know, in Ezekiel, remember, this is after the destruction of Jerusalem. We talked about that yesterday, how here's God's promise that the dead dry bones. And we talked about the two sticks in Ezekiel's hand that would say that God is saying, I'm going to bring them back. I'm going to bring them back. But here today, we also have, once again, Israel to be restored. And there's some so powerful. He says, after they're restored, they shall forget their shame and all the treachery they have practiced against me when they dwell securely in their land with none to make them afraid. Golly, jeepers creepers. That's just, I mean, there are so many around us, right? There's so many things about this world, so many enemies we might have inside us and outside of us, both maybe physical enemies or definitely spiritual enemies. But here is God saying, okay, listen, you're all in Babylon. Jerusalem is destroyed and the temple is destroyed and the kingdom is destroyed and I'm going to bring you back home. That's who's talking to that people. That's the context, right? Obviously, we don't want to take that out of context. But also by extension, we can say this, that God is speaking to his people here. We're living in this exile as well. We're far from our homeland because this is not our home. This is where we're called to live, but our homeland is the kingdom of God in heaven. And yet, we're not there, so we listen to God's promise. They shall forget their shame and all the treachery they have practiced against me when they dwell securely in their land with none to make them afraid. And what's the heart of that land? What's the heart of heaven? Is he says, then they shall know. This is verse 28 of chapter 39. Then they shall know that I am the Lord their God, because I sent them into exile among the nations and then gathered them into their own land. I will leave none of them remaining among the nations anymore, and I will not hide my face anymore from them when I pour my spirit upon the house of Israel, says the Lord God. Remember that all throughout Ezekiel, all of these things, everything that God allows the people to go through, that he puts them through, that whether it be destruction and exile or being restored and gathered back, all of it is so that he says, then they will know that I am the Lord their God, that then they will see my holiness, then they will know who I am. And that's an incredible gift, to be able to see the Lord's holiness, to know who he is, and yeah, to be restored, even in the midst of exile, because we find ourselves in exile in one way or another. Now, last little note, starting tomorrow, we're going to have a number of chapters, maybe 8-ish, where we're going to have a vision of the temple. And this is going to be a vision of that Ezekiel gets, that is a picture of here is, when you get back home, when you get back to the temple, this is kind of this way that the Lord God reveals to Ezekiel, here's how I want the temple to be constructed. It's an interesting kind of thing because it was never constructed like this. It had never been and has never been. And who knows, maybe only in heaven will it be. But we get for the next 8 chapters in Ezekiel's book that we get to hear about, kind of, it's going to be a little kind of like, remember back in Deuteronomy? Remember back in Numbers? Remember back in Leviticus when we had some of those cubits by cubits and all those kinds of things? We're going to be taking a blast from the past and get some of those for the next 8 chapters in Ezekiel. But it's all God's word. And so we let the Lord speak to us in his word this day and every day, including tomorrow. I'm praying for you. Please pray for me. My name is Father Mike, and I cannot wait to see you tomorrow. God bless.

0: That was day 232 of Bible in a Year with Father Mike Schmitz. And now I'd like to share audio from a video called The Virtue That Takes Virtue to the Next Level with Father Mike from the Ascension Presents YouTube channel.
1: Hi, my name is Father Mike Schmitz, and this is Ascension Presents. I'm thinking about these two saints. Here's two very, very different saints. One is St. Catherine Drexel. St. Catherine Drexel, born in the United States, and Blessed Solanus Casey. Well, he's blessed, not necessarily declared a saint yet, but also born in the United States. But really, really different and also really, really the same. So St. Catherine Drexel was an heiress. So she was raised

she and her sister, her like biological sister, as well as her sister's sisters, like, they created groups. They used their wealth. They used their influence. They used their faith to create institutions and programs that helped, Native Americans have upward mobility and helped African Americans have upward mobility. In fact, Xavier University in, Louisiana, founded by St. Catherine Drexel and her sisters, the first Black university in this country. So did incredible things for so many people that basically she spent her life helping people that others thought were unworthy of help up. On the other hand, Blessed Solanus Casey became a religious brother, and basically used a broom. I mean, he swept the monastery. He answered the door. They call that a porter. He answered the door at the monastery. That's what he did. Whereas Catherine Drexel picked up people who, people thought were garbage. Plus, Solanus Casey just picked up garbage. And both of them, not only are saints, both of them have a virtue in common with each other that, I want to talk about today. And that virtue is called magnanimity. Now, there's other important virtues, right? Humility is kind of the initial virtue that all of us need to have. We'll talk about that in a second. But also, the virtue of faith, very important. Hope, love, the greatest of these is love. Absolutely, very, very essential. But magnanimity is something unique, and it is something that you might even say takes all these other virtues, virtue of humility and love and faith and hope and justice and temperance, all of them, and raises them to the level of excellence. In fact, that's what it is to be magnanimous. Magnanimity refers to greatness of soul, like magnus and animus, or magna animus is great and anima is your soul. So greatness of soul, greatness of spirit, greatness of heart is another way to say that that's what it is to be, have magnanimity. St. Thomas Aquinas said it like this. He said, magnanimity is the stretching forth of the mind, or stretching forth of the heart, stretching forth of the soul. Let's say this. Magnanimity is the stretching forth of the person towards great things, towards excellence. And this is so incredible and so incredibly important, because it is not the same thing as pride. There's the prideful person that thinks, well, I rely on my own gifts, that I am great because of myself. Magnanimity says, no, I am recognizing the fact that God gave me certain gifts and that he is calling me towards excellence in those gifts. And so now I have this stretching forth of my soul, stretching forth of my heart, stretching forth of myself towards excellence, towards great things when it comes to using the gifts that God has given me. And this is so incredibly important why this is not the same thing as pride. Pride is, these are my gifts and I will use them however I see fit. Magnanimity is, the Lord has gifted me. And now in order to honor him to the degree that he has gifted me, I use these gifts. In fact, you've heard the saying, who you are is God's gift to you. Who you become is your gift back to God, right? That's kind of, in a nutshell, magnanimity. Who you are is God's gift to you, or the gifts you have are God's gift to you. What you do with them, who you become with them, is your gift back to God. And so here's the thing. Every saint has to be magnanimous, have that greatness of soul, that great stretching forth to do great things, to be great for the Lord. So St. Catherine Drexel, she realizes, okay, God has given me all of these gifts, all of these opportunities. He has blessed me abundantly with his love, and so I have to use them to the utmost of my ability. She stretched forth to great things, but so did Blessed Solanus Casey. He's like, the Lord has given me these gifts. And so part of those gifts would be excellence in my small corner of the world, my small corner of the world where I don't necessarily make a name for myself, where no one necessarily knows these gifts that I have. But he also, like St. Catherine Drexel, stretched forth the gifts towards the using the gifts which God had given him towards excellence. That's the thing, is that, like, if you want to be a saint, if I want to be a saint, I absolutely have to be magnanimous, which means I need to reject any temptation towards the opposite of magnanimity, which is pusillanimity, which is not as fun to say, but is more difficult. Basically, pusillanimous, to be pusillanimous, is littleness of spirit. It's, in some ways, it's timidity. And here's the important thing. Sometimes, well, I said, maybe I said that three times already. Sometimes we conflate humility with timidity. That if you're humble, you shrink back. That's not true. If I'm timid, I shrink back.

0: To be humble is to acknowledge the truth. And the truth is, the Lord has given me certain gifts. I bring to the table certain faults. So I have these strengths, I have these weaknesses, I have this grace that he's been given me, I have these sins that I've chosen. Humility acknowledges that truth and then says, in the midst of all of this, now how do I stretch forth towards excellence in whatever it is, whatever God has blessed you, whether that is as a mom, as a dad, as a husband, wife, as a single person, whatever task you've been given, whatever gifts you've been given, to say, okay, magnanimity calls me what? Calls me forth to excellence, not to timidity, not to pusillanimity, not to the sense of like pretending at being small. In fact, there's this, you know, kind of famous, I don't know if it's a poem or a number of stanzas, doesn't rhyme, so I don't know, but it talks about the temptation we have to play at being small, the temptation we have to like to shrink back. And yet the saint cannot afford to do this. Why? Here's the last thing. Because magnanimity is not honoring oneself. Magnanimity is giving God glory by using the gifts he's given for his glory. And that's it. It's not, now I'm famous, now I'm influential, now I'm important. It is, I am simply using the gifts God has given me so that he is known more, so that he is loved more, so that he is glorified and honored more. In fact, the saints have said that the degree to which the person knows the love of God is the degree to which they want to pour forth the love of God in this world. The degree to which you know God's blessings in your life is the degree to which you want to allow those blessings to flow through you to others. The degree to which you know God is good and great and excellent is the degree to which you want to live a life that is good and great and excellent. Stretch forth your mind, your soul, stretch forth your life towards excellence, towards great things, and be magnanimous. Ultimately, take the gifts God's given you and say, Lord, I'm going to do everything I possibly can with these gifts so that you are known, you are loved, you are glorified, and others may be drawn to your goodness through this excellence. Ah, magnanimity, so good. St. Catherine Drexel, pray for us. Blessed Solanus Casey, pray for us. From all of us here at Ascension Presents, my name's Father Mike. God bless.
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0: you know, how positive all the reviews are. So, yeah, I love doing that book, and I love Divine Mercy, and I love what I do. So it is it's just a joy to be here, and it's great to have you now as part of our lineup here. I get to listen to you because I'm always in the studio getting ready for my own broadcast, Tim, and I get to listen to the great interviews you have, and you've been a wonderful addition. So congratulations, and thanks for what you do.
1: Oh, that's humbling and a little bit intimidating knowing you're listening. But yeah, for me, you know, I don't want to double down on, yeah, on what you just shared, because humility is important. Okay. But I don't think it's unfair to say, you know, you're a resident of the Chicagoland area. I grew up in the 90s. I don't think it's unfair to say that you're the Michael Jordan of Catholic radio, the GOAT, great, as the kids would say these days. and you've been doing it, but you originally started in journalism, I think, yeah, even in filmmaking, and then, yeah, made this pivot to, did you ever imagine kind of, you know, what the last years would look like and what would become of this daily ministry?
0: No, yeah, this is the last thing I ever wanted to do was talk radio. It's funny because I grew up on the East Coast. I grew up outside of Philadelphia, and I saw my father, who was a broadcaster for years. He did all sorts of secular talk and other type of news, and he was up for anchoring a news network as well at one point. And he had a struggle with alcohol and gambling, and he kind of lost everything. And when he hit rock bottom, he had this conversion, and he ended up starting one of the very first Catholic talk shows in the country, Catholic talk shows, under the cardinal of the city at the time, Cardinal John Kroll. And this was back like in the early 80s, late 70s, he did this. And I grew up as a little kid, you know, watching them do, you know, Catholic radio. And I thought, that is the last thing I ever want to do, right? I said, you know, I want to do television. I thought I'd be anchoring TV news somewhere right now, sitting on a set somewhere and anchoring up a news broadcast. And God has such a sense of humor, Tim. It's crazy. I you know, graduated. I ended up getting into documentary film work. I traveled all over the world. I had my own production company eventually. God blessed me with, you know, some providence. You know, I had a lot. And that was not my mission. I think he wanted me where I am today, and he then eventually took it all away from me. And I loved it. I loved the creative. I loved the travel. I loved sitting in the edit bays. I loved meeting the people. I loved everything I had to do. And I think that there are chapters in life, and you know this from your own journey as well. I think God forms us and gives us these experiences for the next chapter in our life. And life's a journey towards our eternal home. And, you know, we only bring with us the good that we do. And I'm able now to open the microphone here on Relevant Radio and, you know, talk with authority and credence about what it is to trust in God, to know what it's like to have and to have nothing, to see food multiply, to meet mystics, to be present during apparitions of the Mother of God. I was in the jungles of Africa when she appeared, and a lot of other places. I was there for the last approved apparition in Rwanda. But, you know, what ended up happening, my story here, fundamentally, the Lord drove me to my knees. He took everything that I had and loved away from me. And the harder I pushed, and the more I prayed, and the more I fasted, and the more I thought that was going to resolve things, it didn't seem to do it, because I wanted my way. I wanted continued success in the world of television and documentary filmmaking. Eventually, I gave up, and I said to the Lord, okay, your will, not mine. Whatever you want. It's fine with me. If this is all you wanted from me, that's great. Because I had done some, I went from more secular work into more spiritual work. I did films on Marian apparitions and on Divine Mercy and a number of other things. I thought, wow, I'm loving this. I'm serving the Lord. But apparently that wasn't it. And God's providence really came through. You know, I had three little kids at the time. You know, it's like to have kids close. And some of them were in diapers. And, you know, I remember my wife going to the ATM at times, trying just to check out, and the ATM not working. You know, we didn't have enough money in our bank account. And it was just so humbling and humiliating. And yet God, in those dark moments, came through in such powerful and providential ways. And I saw it. And I could share that with others now. I was given an opportunity to sit in for the Attorney General of California. A buddy of mine knew I was going through this difficult time, and he says, you're pretty articulate, you're pretty glib. He says, do you want to sit in for this talk show? They have this network. It was a network that was formed, and they had Attorney General Dan Lundgren. They had Ambassador Keyes, Ambassador Ray Flynn. Keyes was a presidential candidate at the time. They had Dr. Ray, I think, was on it at the time, as a morning host. And the Attorney General was going to South America. And I was broke as a joke. And I'm like, yeah, no, sure, I'd be glad to. I'd be glad to. So I said, okay, great. So, you know, their producer started to talk to me. And they were going to pay me for this week of work, and I would do anything at that point in time. And I, you know, like, I've never done national radio, and I was so wet behind the ears. I didn't know anything about politics. I mean, here I am going to sit down on a national network and try to anchor a show. I remember the day. It was the Feast of St. Patrick. It was my very first national broadcast, and I got all prepped. I had guests lined up. I'm all ready to try to do this thing, and I get on there. Mr. Mariani, you're on in about 5 minutes. And I'm like, okay. And I'm in this old studio outside of Philadelphia, and I had microphones way away from me, and the equipment was old. And, you know, I'm a little nervous, and I'm thinking, my gosh, well, I hope everything's going to go okay. And they count me down. You're on in just a minute. And I remember opening and bumper rolls. Hey, good afternoon, everyone. I'm Drew Mariani, sitting in for the Attorney General, Dan Lundgren. It's going to be great to be with you. And as I start to talk, all of a sudden in my headset, they say, no guest, Mr. Mariani. No guest. And I'm like, what?
1: No way.
0: In my head, I'm screaming, what? No guest? What am I going to talk about? Oh, my gosh. What the? And I just started to blabber incoherently. Debauchery, drinking, St. Patrick. I don't even know what I said. All I know is St. Patrick's Day. And eventually, I somehow made it to break. And my wife says, like, you can play volleyball in 100-degree weather and not break a sweat. And she saw me just fall apart. I was sweating because she came with me for moral support that day. I remember going home after that broadcast was over and just being so depressed. After a few minutes, they got the guest from hour two early, and I went through it. I remember getting a phone call from the program director the next day. His name was Hal Brown. Hal, if you're listening, thanks for the second chance. He calls up and goes to me like this. He says, Mr. Mary, he says, Drew, we have to have a talk about last night. And I'm like, wow, Hal, I know. I'm really sorry. He's like, I start to stammer, and he's like, what are you apologizing for? He says, I thought those last 2 hours of her were great. He says, I missed your first hour. I only called it, and they told me you had some sort of technical problem. I don't know what it was, but the second 2 hours were great. When I came back the next night, I guess they wanted me back, not only did I hit a home run, I hit a grand slam, I had a guest for my guest. I was ultra prepared for that. And that's how I got into talk radio. It opened the door for me to my first show was a national show like that. And, I ended up getting signed by this particular network. It went away in about 2 years. And that's how eventually I ended up here at Relevant Radio. I ended up self-syndicating. And Relevant was looking for talent that came to me. And I was a little hesitant because, you know, I saw Catholic radio rise and fall in this country. And because this was a Catholic network that you had all the secular talent, but they were way too secular. They weren't like Relevant Radio. They didn't have the mission or the vision here.
1: The prayer.
0: Yeah, no, they didn't. It was all, you know, the sales guys were all about the sales. It was all about politics. It was all about, you know, a normal morning show. You didn't have that faith factor running through it. My show did. It was kind of a unique one. But it went away. And when Relevant came to me with this vision to be a national network, I was thinking, I don't want to go down that lane again. But it's where God wanted. And I came here. And as you know, Relevant Radio started with just a handful of stations with some men on their knees, trusting in God's providence, wanting to bring the gospel to the country. And we've now grown to the third largest radio network in the entire nation, secular or religious. So that's how God works. And I couldn't be happier. Here I am. Yeah, I'd watch my father sometimes pray on the air, and I'm thinking, oh, that's horrible. Why would you pray on the air? Now I lead the chapel to Divine Mercy. And that's another story. I forgot to tell you that one. That's another great story. Because the way God works is just amazing.
1: Amazing. I do. I want to hear that story when we get back from break. I want to hear what it's been like to see Relevant Radio grow into the third largest radio network. We have a quick message from Father Rocky. This is Pledge Drive Week. But when we come back, more with Drew Mariani on all this. Thanks for listening. God bless.
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3: 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And it really does show you that ultimately we can have all the plans we want, and it really does come down to God's providence. 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And we are there on all those platforms in order to be there when people are ready to hear, to be there when people are turning to Christ. They might be hopeless. I'll never forget, we had a call to the Patrick Madrid show of a woman who was on her way to an abortion clinic, and she found her radio dial tuned into Relevant Radio, and she called in and said, you know, I don't know why I'm listening to Relevant Radio, but I'm not going to the abortion clinic today. And, you know, that's one story that calls in. 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They might be, you know, just in a very dark place. 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
1: Hey, welcome back to the show. We've got a very special guest today. Drew Mariani is our guest. He's used to hosting guests, and we're hearing a little bit about how he's watched this ministry of Relevant Radio grow into this incredible, one of the most effective and powerful Catholic outreaches in the entire world. And Drew, you told a great story before the break about, you know, your first forays into talk radio. I can't tell you how encouraging that story was. I mean, I've given talks, you know, different size audiences, but getting on with a headset that first day, those first couple of days, it kind of punches you in the mouth a little bit of broadcasting. It's such a challenging thing.
0: Yeah, and you know what it's like, because you just started here at Relevant. I mean, you've spoken, and you know it's like to stand on the stage. You were there at the NEC as well. We both stood in front of 70,000 people practically. So it is different, but it's tough. You have to learn formatics and timing and how to communicate, and radio is a very, you know, it's a very intimate form, and I love it because we form this relationship with those who listen to us. It's very personal. It's a 101, and you know, I pray for everyone who is here with, you know, who listens to this network and to the show. I think about them outside of the broadcast, and I know they feel the same way. You'll discover this as I often do. People come up and say, I feel like I know you, because they listen to us all day long. It's like, yeah, they know about your family. They know about, you know, your experiences. It's just, it's an intimate medium, and I love it. I mean, that's what's so great about radio. It's better than television. Television, everything's a soundbite. You know, you got to put it in a small package. Radio, you know, you have the theater of the mind, and you can look at multiple facets of an issue. You can dive deep. It's not limited to 90 seconds. It's, you know, it can be 90 minutes if you want. So that's the beauty of what we do here. And to your other point here, too, Tim, not to step on you.
1: No, please.
0: But it is weird being on the other end of the mic. I'm used to controlling the conversation, not receiving the bullets and the slings and the arrows.
1: Thank you for your willingness to be on the other side of it. And I do want to jump off that point on prayer and how that it's what from day one has struck me with Relevant Radio is how much everything is rooted in prayer. You know, what's striking to me is you have this 3-hour show. Yeah. You know, it's very deep cultural issues, political issues, social issues, like we talked about, theological, spiritual too.
0: Right.
1: But then you have this break. You kind of stop with everybody and you pray and you offer the whole world to divine mercy. To me, there's a prophetic witness in that of, you know, where does our hope come from in the world? How did that develop for you as a part of the show?
0: Yeah, and I love it. Again, I'll go back to saying I never wanted to do talk radio and I never wanted to pray because my parents my father prayed on the radio during his show. So here I am now on a national show in the middle of my program. As you point out, I stop. When I first joined Relevant Radio, you know, I said to the founders, and there were three men who really stood out in faith to form this network. They risked everything they had. And in the early days, it was really tough. Like, we almost didn't make it. Relevant almost didn't get out of the dock. It was taken on water, and the mission, we didn't think it was going to happen. And I said to him, because I had done this documentary on Divine Mercy, and I was introduced to St. Faustina back in the very early 90s. I was there for her beatification. I was at her tomb before she was ever beatified. And I fell in love with the devotion. And I said to him, because in the writings of St. Faustina, they talk about those who spread the message of God's mercy. You know, they would be protected like a tender infant, like an infant by a tender mother, or a tender infant by the mother. And the Lord promised special protection and blessing for those who would spread this devotion. So I went up to them and I said, look, we should put the chaplet on the air. Put that on. I guarantee you God's grace will come and we'll be blessed. We're a fledgling network. So they said, oh, that's a great idea. So I pre-recorded like a 10-minute chaplet. And just, we prayed the prayer and that was it. And you know, it's like during a live broadcast, you've got your guests. Sometimes you'll talk to them. I'll get up and get a cup of coffee or I'll look at my notes for the next conversation. And there's a lot going on. And I don't pray rote prayer. I have to pray from my heart when I pray. You know, I have to really connect to God. So during the chapel, when it was running at 3:00 Eastern, 2 Central, I'd be doing those things, the cup of coffee, you know, the notes for the next thing. And the program director came to me after about 1.5 years and they said, Drew, we got to pull the chaplet. And I'm like, what are you talking about? He says, when you're on the air, the numbers go back up. But when you're off the air and that chaplet's praying, the numbers just tank. So we're going to scrub it. And I said, no, we can't do that. We got to find another way. And I remember Father Rocky was there along with this guy, Mike Kendall, and myself. And they said, well, you know, maybe you could, take intentions. I said, well, there was a guy in Philadelphia who used to pray this prayer. And he'd put intentions in the front end, but then you pray the chaplet again. So I said, well, let's try to maybe do them in between the decades. And that's what we did. And the chapel just took on its own life, and soon people began coming. The Chapel of Divine Mercy went from the lowest rated, least listened to segment on Relevant Radio to now being a skyscraper, towering over all of the other day parts. It just is like it's a spike there, and it's prayer at the heart of it. So God not only is honored, you know, the prayer and the network, as I said, we're now the third largest in the country by reach. But also, I notice, like, when we do a pledge drive here, I mean, the people love that prayer so much that in 30 minutes, I'll do in 30 minutes what I probably do in 1.5 or 2 hours on the air. That's the generosity of that prayer. And we're introducing people to God's mercy, and we're giving people hope, and we're encouraging them to trust. And I think St. Faustina and the saints, I think they're interceding for us in a special way. And God's mercy is so abundant and so visible here, as you know.
1: Yeah, it's a very beautiful thing. I mean, I've seen those numbers, and it's the chaplet, and it's the rosary.
0: Yeah.
1: Like, this is a community of prayer first, you know, and then a community of formation and of these great guests and interviews. But it's very powerful to see. You know, I can't help but ask, it's almost curiosity personally. I'm sure there's been so many kind of highlight guests and interviews and moments on the show over the years. Is there one or two that stands out as you look back of, like, just a really neat kind of guest or interviewer moment?
0: Well, what I really loved was a woman who was trafficked. She got caught up in human trafficking, had been terribly abused by the process, and found freedom from that experience and was able to forgive. I mean, it was just an amazing story. And she was actually trafficked not too far from where we were broadcasting from, which was amazing. Because you think, oh, this is like some inner city place that these girls get trafficked. No, it's middle America. You know, it's in a place you would never imagine. That interview, I did, won a Gabriel Award. And then Mel Gibson was kind of an interesting character. He was one of the celebrities that has been on this show, and we did that around The Passion of the Christ. I know he's coming out with The Resurrection soon. We've had lots of different type of politicians. Annie Jacobson is an author of a book, and she talked about what happens after nuclear war. She was a captivating guest, too. I mean, the guests are all over the place. It's hard to say any one particular one. We've had great great priests, Father Ubald, who had this incredible healing gift. His family was massacred in Rwanda. He forgave him, like Immaculée Labigiza. She was a regular guest on the show, too. She's another great story. So, you know, it really depends what we're talking about. It's such a hard question when people ask that, because it's like, oh, it's like saying, who's your favorite child? I mean, there's a handful of guests that just off the top of my head maybe come to mind, and there's just a few.
1: Yeah, I have to imagine. That seems like it would be innumerable in some ways, and all the fascinating people who've been on the show over the years. And I mean, you've just watched. It must have been a very powerful vantage point to be part of, and a key reason for, but also get to watch God turn Relevant Radio into what it is. But you know, it's Pledge Drive Week, and so when you think about you know, the continued mission of Relevant Radio, what are some of your hopes for the network?
0: Yeah, I don't think he's done with Relevant, to your point. I think you're right. I've seen us have a handful of stations and barely survive, wondering if the doors are going to be closed. And we've now expanded. I think God is using this apostle in a powerful way. And we're seeing it already. We're seeing it not only with the broadcast signals that we have, but now there's a lot of impressions in our digital space. We have Relevant Radio Plus. There's a lot of the Instagram and social media platforms, Facebook, that are now out. So I think God's going to use it in mysterious ways. And he's going to touch people in ways that we can't even imagine. A woman called me yesterday who stumbled on the radio program. And so I think the Holy Spirit will have to determine the future of Relevant. All we have to do here, Tim, is do our part. We're in this together with everyone who's listening. We'll do our best. We'll sacrifice and we'll pray and we'll serve. And hopefully those who are listening here will do the same thing. They'll pray and they'll sacrifice, because this is our ministry together. And if they can help us in this pledge drive, that'll make a big difference.
1: Beautiful. Beautiful note to end on, Drew. We're so grateful for you joining us today.
0: Thank you, Tim. Keep up your great work. God bless you.
1: Thank you. Very kind. Very kind. That was Drew Mariani, longtime host of the Drew Mariani Show. It's Pledge Drive Week on Relevant Radio. We're so grateful for you being with us, for praying for us, for sacrificing even financially, and for being generous. During this hour, this is my last day during Pledge Drive on the show. Please give generously today. God bless you.
3: And here we are in the final minutes of the Tim Glenkowski Show here. 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We are at well on our way. We're at 58% of the goal. But, Tim, unfortunately, we're more than 58% of the way through the week.
1: Yeah, we have about a day and a half left in the pledge drive, and we still have about $1.25 million to finish this pledge drive, hitting that goal and continuing to support the work of Relevant Radio. And like Peter said, this match that's been offered to Relevant Radio, you're the ones who unlock that. 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
3: 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And we also send you a fun, exclusive thank you gift in the winter as a thank you gift to everyone who's in that society. 877-291-0123. We are looking for about 30 more people in the next couple of minutes. If you can step forward and vote for Relevant Radio, vote for Tim Gomkowski, be partners in our mission. Thank you to Virginia, Chicago, Illinois, who gave $50. Ricardo, Elk Grove, California, $26. Stephen, Oakdale, Minnesota, $21. We got a gift earlier, Norma from Texas, $1,800. One of the reasons I love Pledge Drive, Tim, is you really see it takes everyone. We cannot hit our goal with just a couple of large gifts, and we cannot hit our goal with just a few smaller gifts. We need everyone coming together. So it really does take, whether you have $5 or $20, it all adds up to Relevant Radio's incredible mission of changing hearts and changing lives.
1: Yeah, there's a wise and holy priest that I knew one time as I was getting started. I was forming my first apostolate about 11 years ago now. And he said to me, always remember, no money and no mission, you know, yes. And that sounds too human maybe to some of us or not spiritual enough, but it's the reality of the reason Relevant Radio exists, like you just heard from Drew, and the reason it's grown to the third 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And that generosity we need to continue to do this work. 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We're so grateful.
3: 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We're almost at the last day of Pledge Drive. 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And you can do that right now. 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
8: Carmel, how am I saying that? 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
9: Hello there. And story behind it is, my mom was very devoted to Our Lady and Our Lady of Mount Carmel. Carmel, since I came to the States, that's what I'm called, but I call it Carmel in Ireland years and years ago. My mom got married very late in life and had issues in becoming pregnant and was advised that she probably would not have children. However, she was continually praying to Our Lady of Mount Carmel. And I was born on that day. And I believe I was christened on St. Anne's Day. I'm called Carmel Anne. So I'm very, I'm a little bit, not that spiritual religious, but I have come back to the Catholic Church maybe about 4 years ago through Relevant Radio. And I may start wearing this scapular again, because I've mentioned, I've heard that it may be a little superstitious, but listening to the Father today gives me some encouragement.
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17: All right. Boy, the last 2 hours have gone by so fast. Let's make another great hour. It's regular programming here. Let's begin in prayer in the name of the Father and of the Son and of the Holy Spirit. Amen. Remember, O most gracious Virgin Mary, that never was it known that anyone who fled to thy protection, implored thy help, or sought thine intercession was left unaided. Inspired by this confidence, I fly unto thee, O Virgin of Virgins, my Mother. To thee do I come, before thee I stand, sinful and sorrowful. O Mother of the Word incarnate, despise not my petitions, but in thy mercy hear and answer me. Amen. In the name of the Father, and of the Son, and of the Holy Spirit. Amen. All right, we are back to regular programming. If you were tuning in, with all the excitement this past hour, we had a special matching gift opportunity for $115,000 if we could raise $115,000 in the last hour. And thankfully, and especially thank you to your generosity, we did make that goal in a little bit. Yeah, we always love it when we can play that. So we made it and some extra too. So thank you all, those of you who participated. But we are back to regular programming for this hour. So that means you can call my on-air number, 888-914-9149, and be on the air with your comment or question. This is not pledge drive stuff at this moment. So call now, 888-914-9149. Now, in the meantime, I want to get into some emails that have been stacking up while people are making their way into an orderly queue to get on the air. This is one that just came in. It's from Chandler. And he says, regarding Rome's claim, you give yourself away at the very beginning, Chandler, Rome's claim. Regarding Rome's claim that SSPX marriages and confessions are no longer valid, how can the Pope do this when the Eastern Orthodox have been around for 1,000 years and the Church recognizes all their sacraments as valid? They are schismatics too, so it doesn't make sense to me. Fair enough. And it's not an unreasonable question. There's probably a lot more to this answer than I would have time to give or even the wherewithal to give, but I'll put it this way, that the historical reality of the Eastern Orthodox Church and the other Orthodox churches that live in separation from Rome, it is in a state of schism. That is true. That's a real fact. Now, the SSPX is not like the Eastern Orthodox churches, in the sense that it claims to be in the Catholic Church. That's a distinctive that we should take into account. They don't claim to be outside the Church. They don't claim to be separated from the Church. They haven't repudiated the Church, at least not entirely, at least. The SSPX considers itself still in the Church. So there's a juridical question there that I'll have to leave to the canon lawyers to be able to sort those details out. But on the one hand, you are correct that the Eastern Orthodox Church and, say, the Greek Orthodox Church or other Eastern Orthodox churches, the Church does say that their sacraments are valid and that to the extent that they are, you know, serving God's people in that context, that their sacraments are licit. But even that, I don't know, and I won't pretend as if I did know the niceties about what does the Church say about the liceity or the lawfulness of those sacraments being celebrated apart from the Catholic Church. I don't think it's a an open and closed case there. I think a case could be made that even though the sacraments in the Eastern Orthodox churches are valid, there is a kind of illicitness to them because they are not in union with the Catholic Church. But I'll have to leave it to the experts to sort those details out. I mean, that would just offer you that as the way to think about this, that the SSPX is in a different category, at least insofar as they don't claim to be outside and separated from the church. Although in actual fact, a case can be made that they have done that, or as the statement of excommunication says, at least those men who were ordained bishops and those bishops that participated in that. Thank you for that interesting question. I think it's something we're going to be finding a lot more answers to as time goes along. This is a note from Juanita, and she says, I recently read an article with the heading, Soccer Star Cristiano Ronaldo Receives Fiducia Supplicant-Style Blessing After Civil Marriage. And her question is, am I correct, despite this quote-unquote blessing, this 10 years in the making marriage remains an invalid marriage because they are both Catholic but chose only a civil ceremony with no mention of an actual sacrament of marriage in the Catholic Church? I don't know the fine details about Ronaldo and all that, I mean, in terms of his marriage situation, but let's assume for a moment that that's the case. Whoever wrote this headline is doing so in a way that strikes me, at least, as being somewhat too clever by half. So let's revisit the question of fiducia supplicans, which was a document that was promulgated under the pontificate of Pope Francis that talked about, the first half of the document talked about the way that true marriage can only be between a man and a woman. And it spent roughly the first half of the document reiterating the church's perennial teaching that that marriage is between one man and one woman, and that the marriage that the Catholic Church sees as between two baptized Catholics is sacramental. So the first part of it, it's great because it's a clear reiteration of the church's teaching on that. And it rules out the possibility of marriage as such between two men or two women or any other combination. It's between a man and a woman. Then it turns a corner and talks about how priests can give blessings to people who are to couples who are in irregular situations. And it specifically says more than once, including same-sex couples. Now, you're not talking about the same-sex couple issue here. But that was part of a huge part of the confusion, because it gave the misimpression that the church is now saying that the church can bless the situation between these two people, and it's not. And that was really very problematically worded, and basically everybody understood it to mean, oh, well, then the church is saying that priests can bless gay couples. And that's not what the church is saying, even though the document certainly made it appear that way. So couples in an irregular situation, I presume, would fit that, Ronaldo's circumstances would fit that situation, because apparently, I don't know all the details, but let's assume that they're just in a civil marriage and they're both baptized Catholics and they didn't get married in the church. What this really amounts to is not that the church is blessing their situation, but blessing them individually. And I know that is pastorally really complicated and can give people the wrong impression, as if it's okay for you guys to shack up together and pop out kids together when you're not actually married. That's the problem with this document when it came out. This is why in Africa, the bishops there, they say, we're not doing that. We're not doing that. This document that you issued, we're not following that. And that was true in other parts of the world as well because of these complications. So that's what I make of this. She says, if you can give me any insights or elaboration, it'd be much appreciated. I think that's about the best I can do, Juanita, is that this is one of those things that I hope Pope Leo or perhaps a future pope will say, we're not doing that anymore, and rescind, retract, abrogate fiducia supplicans because the endless problems that it causes in the minds of good people. Thank you for that. 888-914-9149. We have a Father Rocky message for you. This is the second to last day of Pledge Drive. I'll come back with Mary Graham and we'll talk a little bit about Pledge Drive. Got some good news to share with you. And then we'll also do more phone calls. My number is 888-914-9149.
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18: Tell you what, after that last hour, we have a lot of hope here. We made our goal thanks to folks like Rocio in Berwyn, Illinois. $5,000. Yeah. Thank you. And we had another $5,000 gift come in from an anonymous donor in Maple Grove, Minnesota.
17: Very exciting. Yeah, thank you. Thank you, Mark in La Mirada, California, came in with a $500 gift. Thank you, Eric in Harrison, Ohio, $100 gift. Raquel in How am I going to say this? Point Alahash. I hope I'm saying that right. Point Alahash, Louisiana. That's Raquel. $25. Thank you. Thank you, J.E. in Indianapolis for your $50 gift. Sherry or Cherry, don't know which way to pronounce it, but either way, thank you for your $100 gift in Lafayette, Louisiana. Thank you, Janet in Chippewa Falls, Wisconsin. $25. Mary in Prescott, Arizona. $100. Thank you. Thank you, Kelly in Exeter, California for your $52 gift. And Barbara J., who just jumped on me, look at that. Barbara J. in Austin came in with a $300 gift. Thank you so much.
18: 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That's 877-291-0123. We are in need this hour of 120 people. So far, we only need 91 more. So in the next 45 minutes, we need 45 people who can join Team Taco. Be like Rosemary in Austin, Texas, second gift during this pledge drive. And she made that gift for $1,200. Thank you.
17: Nice. Yeah, this is great. We had an exciting time this past hour, but that's over now. So it's like we are starting from scratch all over again this hour. And it's exciting, too.
18: But the good news is, Patrick, we do still have matching funds available, so your gift will be doubled during this hour. So that's good to hear. Gives you a great reason to give during this hour.
17: It sure does. And I'm looking at the 57% now. So we started this morning, I think it was either 50 or 51%. Mm-hmm. So the thermometer is moving up. 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

0: I like this. A kind of late 70s, early 80s feel to it. Little easy listening. Kind of, yeah. Ooh, here comes the girl. Is that Melanie? It's the Cyrus Simcoe Band.
1: Oh, God bless you.
0: Yeah. Okay. You could have been a music producer, Cyrus. In another life.
2: I'd rather be doing this.
0: Yeah, me too. I feel the same way. Here is, where'd it go? Here is a note. I have to, there we go. Here is a note from, actually I'm going to go with a different name, Ann in Wisconsin. There are two different names on this email, and I'm going to throw a dart and go with Ann, who says, each day the world changes in good ways as well as bad ways. What are your thoughts now and perhaps going forward for sane, healthy adults who choose to donate their major living organs as well as other parts of the human body to save the life of another or to further clinical discoveries while they are alive? I am at the age where thinking over a living will is being suggested by my doctor, so I'm pondering it. I understand mercy killing is wrong, but what about mercy donation? If an individual senses after much thought and prayer that one's mission in life has been completed and in no way wants to disobey God, is this a black and white issue? Animals and criminals are painlessly put to death. What about a very formed and well-informed adult choosing the same for noble and caring reasons? Is it opening yet another's Pandora box? Yes, it is. And no, you can't. And no, you shouldn't. For this reason, I'm going to be very forthright. Not that you yourself are necessarily the one who's pondering this, but to ask somebody to kill you, I'm going to be very forthright here, which is what that would be terribly sinful for you and for the other person. And this is where the old saying comes into play, the end doesn't justify the means. Now, that's not always true, but it's often not true, or it's often true, I should say. The end or the goal in this case is to help somebody else through the donation of an organ, let's say. And some organs you can't live without. Your lungs, your heart, your liver, etc. You can't just donate those without dying. So the thing you can't do is to choose a sinful means to accomplish a good end. The good end is to help somebody by donating a liver, heart, whatever. But you can't choose the immoral means of having somebody kill you. You can't, because you would be committing a grave sin, even though your intention is good. So the way to look at it is this. If the intention is good, check, okay, you want to help other people. And the means of doing this, the act itself, let's say harvesting organs, is in itself morally neutral. And it comes down here to the circumstances. So we could say the intention is good. You want to help somebody else. The means of doing this is not in itself inherently sinful. The removal of organs from the body to help other people, that's not inherently or intrinsically sinful. But the circumstances make it sinful because you're not dead yet. So, A, you can't hasten death either in yourself or somebody else in order to harvest organs. The right thing to do is you wait until death naturally occurs without any hastening. And then, hopefully, in the time allotted, you'll be able to harvest those organs. So that's the way to look at this. It's not a mercy killing in the strict sense. It's a terrible sin. And that's what we have to remember, is that we can't do something evil in the service of a good goal. And I'm glad you wrote to me and gave me an opportunity to discourse on that a little bit. Thank you. This is a note from Brady, who says, I asked my dad the other day if I could go to church. He said, you can't go solo to a new church, but I respect your motivation. So you can turn your alarm off and go back to sleep. That's what Brady's dad said. So Brady says, I said I wanted to explore Christianity on my own. My whole family is and has been Protestant, but I want to be Catholic. I live about a 5-minute walk away from the nearest Catholic church. So would it be sinful if I went to daily mass while he's at work without him knowing? Interesting question. The part you didn't tell me, Brady, is how

The bigger picture, it would be ideal for you to go to the Catholic Church. You're still under your father's authority, and he has a right to tell you, yes, you can go, or no, you can't go. Now, when you get older, when you're a legal adult, you still have the obligation to honor your father and mother, as the Fourth Commandment stipulates. But you are then a free agent in terms of legally being able to do what you want to do. And in this case, what you want to do is a good thing. So I would support you in doing that. But in the meantime, if you're under 18, obey your father. Now, in the meantime, while you're obeying your father, it doesn't mean you can't be working on him. So pray every day that your father's heart would soften and that he would say, well, I mean, I'll go with you. Or it's okay if you go on your own. See, it really depends on how old you are. If you were 10 years old and you wanted to walk 5 minutes to a nearby church that I didn't know, I'd say absolutely not, son. Not going to happen. Don't do it. And for that matter, don't deceive your father by trying to do this where he's at work and he doesn't know. That would be wrong. But in the meantime, as I say, you can be asking the Lord to soften his heart or to find a way that you could do this, but do it in an honest way in which you're honoring your father and you're obeying his authority, because he has authority over you and you should obey it. Good question, though. 888-914-9149. Let's go now to an email from Kelly, and she's listening on the Relevant Radio app. She said, this is in reference to the subject of burying or cremating. I'm hoping you can come to a place of better understanding of the cremation side once you hear my family story. I suppose many people use cremation because of the cost, and I can assure you that it sometimes is used for other valid reasons. Our son was called home 10 years ago in an accident. It was the first time our family had any experience planning a funeral. We were lost, and I know you don't have any personal experience with losing a child, but I can tell you that your brain is foggy and grief-stricken, making thinking difficult. Boy, I can only imagine. When we were shown the room with all of the caskets, we thought we had walked into a horror film. All we wanted was to have our son home with us. Cremation offered that. It's all we had in us. It didn't take long for us to realize we wanted him buried in a blessed cemetery. For us, it took time to process everything. And we also had his body in the mass at his, this would be the mass of Christian burial, before he was cremated, so our situation was actually pretty pricey. I realize this won't change your opinion, but it would be nice if you could understand that the church in its wisdom may now approve of cremation because there are valid reasons to use it, not just out of convenience or selfishness. All right, Kelly, well, thank you for your honest email. I appreciate it. My sincere and heartfelt condolences go to you and your family for the loss of your son. I can't even begin to imagine the anguish that you as parents would feel. I really can't. So you have my condolences. I am here to do my best to explain what the church teaches on this issue. I have shared my own personal view of this issue. And you're right. I do personally oppose cremation. I understand that people in a situation like you described have to deal with their grief as best they can. And since I haven't had to go through that, all I can do is say, God bless you. God bless you. But when you're not in the midst of the emotional turmoil, and you can evaluate that question, that option, without the emotional toll that this situation puts you through, I stick to my position on this issue. I do understand that there are people for whom this is a more comforting thing. I understand that. I don't share that. I don't feel that myself, but I understand it. I understand that the church, even though it reluctantly permits cremation, it nonetheless strongly discourages it. So thank you for being open at least to that consideration, and may your son rest in peace.

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And we are here because so many people like you have said, I want to be a part of this ministry. I want to make a difference for my local family, my local

0: community. I want my loved ones to come back to the church. That is hands down the number one prayer request that we get here at Relevant Radio. What's your reason for listening? 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
1: That is true, and we hear all the time, Mary, don't we? People who send us emails or they call, and sometimes in tears, they let us know that they were in a really bad spot in their life, their marriage, their job, their, you know, what have you. And quote-unquote coincidentally, they happen to hear just the right thing at just the right moment on Relevant Radio, and it made all the difference. And many of them say they've come back to the sacraments, they're praying again, back to restoring things in their life that had gone awry. So we give all the credit and the glory and the thanks to God, because he's the one who's doing this through Relevant Radio. But we hear this so often, practically on a daily basis, that all we can do is say, when you make your pledge of any amount to help Relevant Radio, you're helping these people and many more besides that you'll never know about in this life. But when you get to heaven, just imagine the massive family reunion we're going to have, and everybody is going to say, wow, you're here too because of Relevant Radio. Isn't that awesome?
0: That is absolutely true. And you know that when you make your gift, it does make a difference. 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And you know what? Sheila realizes that in Daytona, Nevada. Special gift of $1,000. Thank you, Sheila. A couple more here. We've got Robert in Bonita Springs, Florida, making a gift of $1,000. And so did Vince in Willowbrook, Illinois, another $1,000 gift. Thank you.
1: Yes, indeed. Oh, go ahead, Mary. 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
1: 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Let's go first to Traverse City and talk to Caroline. Hi, Caroline.
10: Hi, this is Caroline. I'm reaching out because the caller the past couple days, I believe, I was listening about the AI and the phones with the children.
1: Okay.
10: And my concern, Patrick, is that we're not just limited to the kids. I have a 92-year-old mother that was kind of scammed. Well, definitely scammed. Mm. And AI communicated with my mother, and she thought she was talking to a real person. And the AI led her to believe that he was interested in her granddaughter, my daughter, mm-hmm. and interested in getting to meet her, and she's beautiful, had my mother send pictures of my daughter. And then eventually over a course of how many months, I'm unaware of how long she spoke with him because I'm in a different state than she is. She resides in Pennsylvania. Proceeded to collect information, names first and last, what her stepfather does for a living, said that they would meet with her at the next concert, where does she live, and would provide tickets, special tickets to the backstage, and proceeded to ask my mother to buy a special card that would allow him to reimbursed her, but he was scamming her for money. Yeah. And also, we don't know what else he was trying to achieve. My point of rambling is it's not just children.
1: Yeah.
10: It's the true. Elderly as well.
1: That's true.
10: And it broke up this our family because she's not able to call me. Because she feels ashamed, and I want to reach out to my mother and forgive her, because that's what Jesus would want. And she's absolutely distant from her grandchildren and myself.
1: Yeah. Yeah, it sounds like a terrible situation that she got into. I mean, I'm right there with you. I can't imagine the disruption that would cause in the family relationships. But forgiveness is still obviously a possibility for you. And I would think that at her age and probably a relative lack of understanding of how these things work, that she was probably operating more or less in good faith. I don't know those details. Obviously, you know them, but I don't. But it's important that people know about this because you're right. Elderly people and just people in general, but certainly the elderly are more vulnerable to these kinds of scams, especially involving AI, where voices can be cloned, things of that nature. I hope you got law enforcement involved. Did they ever catch this guy?
10: Well, we all worked as a team and just did what we could to block everything. And we made sure that none of her assets were touched.
1: That's
10: and,
1: good.
10: You know, when you talk to law enforcement, it's not that easy. It's going on every day. So we just decided to just get her off of Facebook and just allow her to read books on her Kindle. And but in general, what I'm saying, my advice is that that created a lot of issues for our family. And as sophisticated as AI scams are, it's a companionship for the elderly, this tool, as they learn this, how to use this tool, which is Facebook, because they want to connect with the outside world. They're not necessarily driving their vehicle. They're enjoying seeing faces all over the country and internationally.
1: Yeah. It's a window into
10: scams. Yeah, it is. And this is their way of reaching the outside world. And then these scammers come in, and like you said, it's hard, but she was well-informed. She was informed by her great-grandchildren, her grandchildren, and her children.
1: Yeah, fair enough. I mean, you have a right to be unhappy about what happened, and I realize you want to reach out to your mom, but maybe she just needs some time to let the sting of this embarrassment fade a little bit. But I hope that in due time, you'll be able to have that conversation with her, for sure.
10: I appreciate you saying that. And yes, like water, it'll seek its level when she's ready. But I just wanted to make sure that everybody, that it's not just the kids, it's the elderly as well.
1: Yeah, definitely no illusions about that. It's a serious problem. I'm glad you touched upon it. Thank you. And I hope that things smooth out with your mom, poor thing. 888-914-9149. Thank you, everybody, for your emails that keep coming in. Here's a note from this is from Teresa, and she's in San Diego. And do we have time, Cyrus, or should I go to the quick break first? I think I should. What do you say?
11: Dealer's choice.
1: Okay, I'm going to go for broke, man. I'm going to keep going. She says, I completely agree with your wedding comments, and you should write an article about them, she says. That was from a couple of days ago. I wanted to call but got distracted. Before, she said, regarding all the wedding stuff, and this is regard to comments I made the other day about how extravagant the wedding industrial complex has become and how much money is spent. And she gives me some examples from her own situation. Actually, she's from the Mission Viejo area where I grew up. She says they attended St. Killian's Parish there. That was my parish for a while. And she says, I could relate to so much of your commentary. Luckily for us, our only daughter is very frugal, and they went low-key for their wedding. But she talks a little bit about what their experience was and also how she's a revert after some time, coming back 5 years ago into the Catholic Church. And she says that listening to Relevant Radio on this show has given her more catechesis than 8 years of Catholic school ever did. Thank you for that. So anyway, she says she appreciated and could relate to some of those comments I was making about the extravagance in weddings. Nothing wrong with having a beautiful wedding, that's for sure. But there's no need to break the bank if you don't have to. All right, we're going to take a quick moment, or rather a quick break. This is a miracle moment. Mary and I will be right back. And then we'll come back to more of your phone calls right after that.
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12: I had been spiraling out of control, wandering whatever, off the Catholic Church for over 30-some years. And I'm driving around in my car, and nothing was going right that day. Everything was going wrong. I was angry. I was depressed. 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And I was furious. I was like, now what? You know, that kind of an attitude. And I pulled over on the side of the road. And all of a sudden, lo and behold, you started talking about the Catholic Church and God. And I'm just here to tell you, I don't know what happened in that car, but God came and rescued me.
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0: That's right. Be like Keith in Waterville, New York, $1 a day. 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We have William in Freeport, New York, $100. 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That's 877-291-0123. Thank you, William. In Winnetka, California,
1: Winnetka,
0: $1 a day. 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
13: I'm begging.
1: Let's go to Harold now in Queen Creek, Arizona. Hi, Harold.
14: Hi, Patrick. Thank you for taking my call.
1: Yeah, you're welcome.
14: I appreciate all your help. Yeah.
1: Thank you.
14: Hey, 2 years ago, I don't know if you remember, I called because I had a situation. I was on the diaconate formation.
1: Okay.
14: And they told me to hold off for 2 more years. And you gave me an amazing advice, and I want to thank you so much. Do not follow my emotions, because I know the enemy can also play with our emotions.
1: Mm.
14: And when we pray, we don't pray because of emotions. We pray because we have to pray, and it's part of our communication with God. And I want to thank you for that, because I follow your advice. And God willing, November 7th, I get ordained.
1: Oh,
14: yeah,
1: my.
14: I'll be ordained.
1: God bless you, Harold. So I think I remember our conversation, and if I recall, you were irritated and kind of angry, unless I was reading too much into it, that they told you to press pause because you were pursuing the diaconate, and the diocese, the bishop says, wait, and you didn't like that. Am I remembering correctly?
14: Somehow, yeah. A little bit, yeah.
1: Yeah. So what was the advice I gave you? I want to make sure that I remember this correctly.
14: Sure.
1: What did I say?
14: So the thing was that my confusion was that I always asked God to give me a sign if he really didn't want me to be a deacon, to, you know, they will tell me to hold off, and that will be my sign to get out. Because when they told me that I was going to be a deacon, I was so happy. I was so, you know, emotionally moved and everything. And when they told me to hold off, my emotions were different, so I was wondering if it was coming from God or not. But you told me the great advice from you to me was that always pray, be close to God, and don't follow your emotions, because your emotion can, you know, deceive you and give you, yeah. You can be feeling something that maybe that doesn't apply with God's plan. And what we're feeling is different than what God is have in the future for us. So I want to give thanks to the Lord for the opportunity to you know, I know a lot of things. I'm not calling myself a saint, but a lot of people went through all that for 2 years, like Padre Pio and all the other people that I remember that their superiors told them to hold off or don't do anything for 2 years, you know, things like that. And I was thinking, if they were, they're holy and obedient, I'm not as holy as they are. I just need to be obedient and humble and allow God to work in whatever he wants. And at the end, it was a beautiful experience. And God willing, you're invited. November 7th, come
1: Thank
14: and
1: you.
14: Your compadre, Jesse Romero, if you want to come in quicker.
1: I would love to see Jesse Romero. He lives in your area, too. He lives not far from where you are. Well, I got to say, I'm so happy to hear that this worked out the way it did. And obedience and docility are very important. And I wouldn't be at all surprised if the bishop and whoever's in the diaconal formation program recognized in you that docility and that willingness to be obedient, because that speaks well of you as a future deacon. And that's a good thing. So I'm really delighted to hear that it went in this direction, Harold. That's awesome.
14: Thank you, Patrick. Well, like I said, everybody, you know, it's important to follow God's plan. If he wants you to be a deacon, good, a priest, a pope. But the main thing that he wants is to be holy so we can go to heaven.
1: Indeed.
14: So it doesn't matter what we do in life. You know, like I told them, I said, you know, if God wants me to be a deacon, I will die a deacon. But if he doesn't want me to be a deacon, no matter how many times I try, I will not die. You know, I will not be a deacon. But the main thing, I know for sure, he wants us to be holy. So when we die, we can go to heaven.
1: That's beautiful.
14: As sinful as we are, he still calls us his friend. So,
1: yes, indeed. Yeah. So you have been called officially then to move forward toward holy orders, right?
14: Yes, God willing, November 7 in the cathedral in City Phoenix. You're invited.
1: Wonderful. Thank you.
14: 10 a.m. Saturday.
1: Thank you so much. It means a lot to me, Harold. I'm delighted to hear that. God bless you.
14: Thank you, Patrick, for everything you do. God bless you.
1: Yeah, thank you. That's cool. Deacon Harold, that's going to be really cool for all of his friends and family. Hey, Deacon Harold, that's awesome. Let's go to Tony now in Glendale. Hello, Tony.
13: Can you explain how prayer works? I've heard some people say, pray for the most little thing, anything you want, just pray for it to God. And then I've heard a priest on Relevant Radio say, that's not how prayer works. God doesn't listen in that way. A caller called in when he was on saying, like, she was distraught. She's like, I pray for my family. How can you tell people that prayer doesn't work? Essentially, and I agree with that caller. Essentially, if in layman's terms, he's basically saying prayer doesn't work in the way that we as laity think, I guess, typically think it works. Can you clarify that?
1: Well, I'll do my best, but I didn't hear what was said, so it wouldn't be fair for me to try to, you know, critique or respond to something I didn't hear. But I can say this. As St. Paul says in 1 Thessalonians 5, he says, pray always, pray without ceasing. So I interpret that to mean whatever you are doing in your life, if you're in the frozen food aisle in the grocery store, pray. If you are driving to work, if you're at Mass, or anything in between, that standing command or that standing reminder that we should always be praying, to me, means that you could pray anywhere, anytime. Now, it can be prayer that you're asking for a particular intention, you know, please help my loved one who's going through an operation be successful, may the operation be heal the person, etc. Maybe you don't have any specific intention. Maybe it's a prayer, just, Lord, I love you. Thank you. I'm so grateful. Thank you. Sometimes we can't even put our prayers into words. They just well up from inside. So I would say there is no one form of prayer that we're obligated to follow, but all those different ways, rote prayers, the prayers of the Mass, the prayers that come up from the deep in your own mind and heart, but to pray always. And it seems like it's a very simple thing, that God is always present. We're not always recollected, and we don't always have this conscious awareness that we're in the presence of God, but we are. So anytime you pray, anytime you pray in any way you pray, as long as you're in the state of grace and you're seeking the Lord, God's going to hear that. I do believe that.
13: I guess my kind of confusion with when I heard that one time on a was that God's reaction to prayers, I guess God's answered, and how does God answer prayers?
1: Sometimes in mysterious ways. I wrote an article, Tony, if you're interested. It's called, I'll have to think of the name of the article here in a second, but it's about how some of the greatest blessings in my life came to me when God said no to my prayers. And I didn't realize it at the time, and I was bothered by it at the time. How come God didn't say yes? And I look back later and realize that God's no is better than ever. So the way God answers prayers is not always the way we want things to be, but God will always do the best thing, even if it doesn't seem like what we want. It's always going to be the best thing. And the hard part, for me at least, is to try to order my will so that I can be happy and joyful with whatever His will is in my life, even if it's not what I'm asking for. I don't know if that gets the heart of what you're asking about, but sometimes God's answer to prayer is no, amazingly. Go ahead.
13: I'm going to try to find that one segment and see if maybe I just wasn't, I didn't follow it well enough, because I just found that a little bit confusing. Essentially, and what the callers got was, like, the priest was saying, like, God doesn't answer prayers the way we all think He does. So I think I just need to go back and take a look.
1: There you go. Okay, that sounds reasonable.
13: Yeah.
1: And
15: keep going.
1: Yeah, we'll have to leave it at that. But thank you. I appreciate that, Tony. And we have a little bit more Pledge Drive business to take care of before we have to wrap it up for today. That's Mary and Cyrus and I, but it's going to be great. And thank you to all of you who have been so generous up to this point. We're not there yet, but we're getting there.
0: We are definitely looking like we're going to fall short of our call goal for this hour. 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That's 877-291-0123. And, you know, has Our Lady been a special impact, had a special impact in your life? Has she made a difference? Well, why not do it in her honor? I mean, just last weekend, last Saturday, was the Feast of the Assumption. Or perhaps coming up this following Saturday is the Feast of Our Lady, Queen of Heaven. So it's kind of neat that our Pledge Drive is sandwiched between those two pretty amazing Marian feast days, given her honor.
1: Yes, you can honor your Blessed Mother by making a Pledge to Relevant Radio, knowing that people are being drawn closer to the Lord just by listening to Relevant Radio. Thanks be to God. I want to thank you, Sarah, in Philadelphia, for your $15 gift. Thank you, Philip, in Interlochen, Michigan, for your $100 gift. 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I hope I am. 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Thank you. 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We really appreciate it.
0: I like it. 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Today is the second to the last day. 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I can guarantee it for the next 4 minutes. 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It's a great time to give.
1: Yes, it is. 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
0: 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Mm. That one was double too.
1: Yeah, we now have 2.5 minutes left on the clock and still so many people to say thank you to. Thank you, Barbara in Sheffield Lake, Ohio, for your $35 gift. 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Thank you, Anonymous, East Hartford, Connecticut, for your $50 gift. Thank you, Kim, in Vista, California. I know that town. $300. Thank you. Where did Lori Ann go? She was just here a second ago. There she is. Hasbrook Heights, New Jersey, $50. Thank you. And Pat in St. Paul, Minnesota, thanks for your $20 gift. Elena in San Dimas, California, thanks for your $20 gift. And where did she go? There she is. Angela in Albuquerque, thank you for your $100 gift.
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3: Let's go to Bill in Oklahoma. Good morning, Bill.
4: Good morning. First of all, Patrick, I want to thank you so much. You have been a tremendous blessing and a tremendous help in my life in my evangelization efforts for the church.
3: Thank you.
4: I listen every day, and the comment I had to make this morning was, during the last week or so, there's been many people who have called about things of the faith or the things that the church is going through right now, these bishops that were ordained that shouldn't have been. And you have taught me something over the last couple of weeks. Things like that used to get me upset too, and I used to start questioning things until I realized over the weekend, after a lot of prayer and after the things that you've said, if we as Catholics truly believe that this is the church that Jesus established, if we truly believe that he said that the gates of hell will not prevail, then our faith and our trust needs to be in him and in the church he established and the faith he established, and not in the people that are in the church, whether it be a cardinal, a bishop, a priest, a deacon, whoever it might be.
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3: host.
4: 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They're going to make mistakes. Sometimes I think he allows these things to happen so that we can turn to him instead of turn away from him and his church.
3: Yes, so true and so well said.
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10: 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And that dollar sign here during this hour is at zero. That means no one has given this hour to Relevant Radio. And we have a need of 75 people. 75 people at any dollar amount. 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The phone number is 877-291-0123. I'll have an update for you in about 10 to 13 minutes here, so stay with me. But let's say a prayer, because giving has slowed over the last hour. Every dollar that is given today is matched, but those donors will not come forward and give unless you give. So if you give $25, another person is willing to give to make that $50. But I need us to support the mission. So we're going to pray right now to open our hearts, to meet the needs of Relevant Radio. Right now, this hour, for 75 people to step forward as we inch our way slowly toward that goal of $3 million. Join me in praying as well for an end to abortion here in the United States. In the name of the Father, and of the Son, and of the Holy Spirit, amen. Praying that Memorare prayer together. Remember, O most gracious Virgin Mary, that never was it known that anyone who fled to thy protection, implored thy help, or sought thy intercession was left unaided. Inspired with this confidence, I fly unto thee, O Virgin of Virgins, my Mother. To thee do I come, before thee I stand, sinful and sorrowful. O Mother of the Word Incarnate, despise not my petitions, but in thy mercy hear and answer me. Amen. In the name of the Father, and of the Son, and of the Holy Spirit. Amen. So last week, while I was off, I've been out quite a bit the last couple of weeks, I hadn't gotten to dive into the new report that came out of Health and Human Services from the government about what doctors and hospitals have done to push and profit from the gender craze we've been experiencing. The document came out titled, How Doctors and Hospitals Pushed and Profited from the Fraud of Gender Medicine. And they call the report Wolves in White Coats. That is very startling. In fact, I have talked to a number of people who look at the frightening part of the medical community today, whether it's through IVF and surrogacy, through it's this gender mutilation surgery and cross-sex hormones, about how we make it seem as if it's civilized if a physician does it today, yet there are barbaric practices happening behind hospital doors with particular physicians, within billing systems. Some of the big exposés in this include the fraud that's committed by the hospitals and the physicians, and promoting billing practices, vague and false coding for every bill to try and get not just short-term but long-term income for the hospital through the experimentation of so-called medical interventions for children. What this document chronicles, and I'm still working through it with a fine-tooth comb, it shows that, especially during the years between the early 2010s and 2020s, that there were experimental procedures occurring on children. We know this includes cross-sex hormones and various types of bodily mutilation, literally the chopping off and reconstructive of various body parts. And it is mentioned how the long-term and short-term consequence was unknown, or some of those consequences that were known were not understood. In fact, the report itself says that it exposes for the first time the involvement of hospitals in promoting life-altering drugs and surgeries for children who express discomfort with their sex. Not that they are the opposite sex, but that they are expressing discomfort. My guest to look at this report in a few different ways is Mary Keffler. Maria Keffler is the co-founder of Advocates Protecting Children. She's worked with parents, clinicians, educators, and the young men and women who have detransitioned, who are advocating for what they describe as an evidence-based approach to supporting the gender distressed youth who are struggling. She also wrote a book, Desist, Detrans, Detox, Getting Your Child Out of the Gender Cult. I'm linking to that book along with to the interview we did. We spoke just a couple months ago where we discussed how to get your child out, how it is a cult. There's a specific process that occurs with how they pull and recruit your child. So if you'd like to learn more, catch a book, Desist, Detrans, Detox, or find her work at advocatesprotectingchildren.org. I'm still working through this report. I was a little late to jump into this after being off part of last week. I would love for you to maybe start with kicking off one of the big exposés in the report of how the hospitals were really promoting this fraudulent medical billing and how it turned into this whole lucrative system for many of the hospitals across the country.
11: Well, it's shocking. I'm so glad to see this report finally came out. 15 years ago, there were no gender clinics. I think 15 is the right number. I've been working on this so long, it might be a little more than that now, but I think 15 is the right number. There weren't gender clinics, especially not pediatric gender clinics. Now there are over 300, and they have been operating, as you called it, experimental procedures on children. This is really Joseph Mengele level stuff. Yes. They're doing horrific things to children and turning them into lifelong medical patients, taking a healthy child and turning him or her into a lifelong medical patient. And there was a doctor out of Texas Children's Hospital, Dr. Eitan Haim, I think I'm pronouncing his name correctly. I had the honor of meeting him in January, and he was a whistleblower. And he said exactly what's in this report. The hospital was filing fraudulent insurance claims. They had been told, or they had said they were going to stop doing these procedures, but they just started doing them under other codes and other names. And he was prosecuted. They tried to put him in jail. Glad to hear he has been pardoned, because what he's doing is trying to protect kids from this kind of predatory medicine.
10: That's so startling. Can you share a little bit more about this, his particular story?
11: He was a doctor there, and not in the gender field. I don't remember what his specialty was, but he said one of his colleagues told him outright, "You're not going to believe what I just did," and told him about one of these sex change procedures and how it was billed fraudulently. Dr. Haim felt that he needed to push back on this. His story is really shocking. Again, so glad to see him pardoned and protected. But the hospital really went after him because these procedures are so financially lucrative. If you look up sex reassignment surgery market report, you'll find multiple market reports that call this a growth industry. And I'm not even talking about the hormones. I'm just talking about genital surgeries where they amputate what you have and try to attach or create what you don't have. And these market reports predict this to be around a $4 billion, that's billion with a B, dollar industry in the next couple of years. And it already is. We have a sad story. A family reached out to us about 5 years ago. Their 15-year-old son had announced that he was a girl. And we gave them our advice. The trifecta of trans, where it's coming from, is the school, social media and smartphones. And we said, if the school's affirming this, you got to get him out of that school, take away his social media, take away his smartphone. Well, they didn't do it. And just a few weeks ago, they called us back. That young man is 20 now, and he went in for an elective vaginoplasty where the doctor removes his penis and tries to create a faux vagina. And this doctor, this is one doctor in one clinic, brags on his website that he does 100 vaginoplasties a year. That's one every 3 days almost. Wow. And that's 100 young men that he's castrating every year. And it has to stop. These doctors, I really would like to see them de-licensed.
10: Right. It's startling. I remember last year we were in the neonatal intensive care unit for my son not long after he was born. I was there a week, and I just went outside at one point to catch some fresh air while my husband was with the baby. And I'm looking at these huge signs in front of me, and I'm trying to recoup from days not in the hospital, not sleeping, escaper. And I'm looking at it. Signs all over in the various exits and entrances. Children's hospital advertising their gender clinic for children, and my jaw just about dropped that this was what they were offering. And just because this is already a hospital, if you're at a children's hospital,
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10: This is Timory. We'll be right back to the programming in just a moment. This is a hot topic, and talk about the devil being in the details. He does not want you to hear about what is happening, what Health and Human Services has said about gender transition. So stay with me. I'll be back to our guests in just a moment. But we're taking a brief pause with Doug. Doug, can you update us on what's happening this hour as we're working our way? We need 75 people this hour.
16: 75 people. We're only at 15, so we got 60 to go. So, yeah, we're a little bit behind, but you're almost 4,000 dollars, which is after 15 minutes, which is half of what I had in my hour, Timmy. So you're off to a stronger start than I was, which is wonderful. I'm glad to hear that. Maryland, Palos Park, Illinois, $100. Terry, LeGrand, California, $100. 52, Laura at Arlington Heights. I used to live in Arlington Heights, Laura. Thank you for $1 a day. 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Sonia Marie in Glendale, New York, $52. 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So the $103 from Maryland is now $206. Terry, $100 is $200. Laura, $52 is now $104. 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
10: 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It's free. It's safe. Every gift you give is tax deductible. Big shout out. Again, thank you to Melinda. Anonymous gift just came in from Minnesota for $1,000. $5 from Howard, who actually gave for a second time this week. Those are some of my favorite gifts. Where we go, okay, I can give a little bit more, which Sonia Maria also just said in Glendale, New York. I can give a little bit more. She gave for a second time this week. That's every cool. dollar you give is matched. So again, we need 61 more people in the next few minutes here. I know that we can make this happen through your generosity. So throw up a prayer. Ask the Lord, what are you calling me to give right now? Is it something that's comfortable? Is it something that's maybe a little uncomfortable that I don't really like seeing that amount leave my bank account, or that might hurt just a little bit, but I could make this work? What can you give right now?
16: Let's take a quick look at how we thank you for your generosity. 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
10: Maria Kessler is my guest. She's a co-founder of Advocates Protecting Children, and she also wrote the book D-Sys, D-Trans, D-Talks. We're walking through that massive Health and Human Services report that came out documenting firsthand reports of children pressured to undergo sex rejection surgeries, how the hospitals have been making quite a bit of money through the medical billing and fraudulent reporting that they've done. I just mentioned Maria, and again, devil's in the details. He does not want you to hear about this. I was at the Children's Hospital last year in the NICU with my son. The context is this. If you're at a Children's Hospital, you're a child who has some sort of very severe heart condition. You're a child who has cancer. You're a child who has something very serious going on that you are repeatedly going back to a specialty children's hospital. Well, I'm outside just getting a little bit of fresh air, and there are signs everywhere at entrances and exits advertising their gender transition clinic. Tie that back to the fact that if you're there, you're a child with already a health condition that's probably making you feel like you stick out like a little bit of a sore thumb, maybe a little uncomfortable with what's going on. They're preying on vulnerable children, and as we know, making a profound amount of money. In the report, Maria, it chronicles how there was a misrepresentation and how the billing was done so that they could make sure that they use Medicare, Medi-Cal coverage in the various states that they were in, because if they actually coded it for what it was in some states and under different presidential policies, they might not have been able to make as much from this.
11: That's true. And one of the many, many hypocrisies in this is they've changed the language. The trans rights activists have done a lot to change the language to make this sound normal. Oh, they were just born in the wrong body. It's not a pathology. You know, this is just the way they were born. Yet, we have to do these incredibly invasive medical procedures on you. So there's a real cognitive dissonance there. And also, the World Professional Association on Transgender Health, WPATH, they have put out multiple standards of care where they, you know, say exactly how these kids should be treated. Well, the FTC, the Federal Trade Commission, has just sued WPATH and brought them to court. And WPATH is now backpedaling, and they made a statement saying, oh, well, these are just opinions, and doctors need to make their own due diligence. And it's true that these were just opinions. There's nothing empirical. There's no data. There's no research supporting these horrific procedures. It is all about politics and all about money.
10: It is startling to see. And I think that that's what we've seen as health costs have gone up across the country.

0: of these youth sharing how they were pressured into transition, along with their parents sharing.
1: Yes, there are so many of these stories. Yes, the HHS report chronicles 8 specific stories. There are so many. If you just look on YouTube at detransitioners, you will find reel after reel after reel after reel of people talking about what happened to them. A good friend of mine, her daughter had an eating disorder, went to, it was actually a Christian clinic where, you know, she lived at the clinic inpatient, and she was there for an eating disorder. She had anorexia and bulimia. While she was there, it was over the month of June, and the doctors at the hospital made all of the patients create posters celebrating Pride Month, celebrating gender and sexuality. My friend's daughter, who's a Christian, said, "I'm really not comfortable doing this," and they made her do it anyway as part of her therapy. Had nothing to do with her illness, and we hear about this in schools. Kids, you know, if you walk through some schools, there's just posters all up on the walls about what's your gender identity and the gender unicorn, and the stories are prolific. There's so many of them that it's so clear and obvious that this is happening.
0: And I look at this from the perspective of raising your kids today, and we're going to come back to this in a few minutes. If you have kids back to school, you just want to protect them from this. We'll talk about what you can do. But raising kids right now, kids are so, they're sponges. You know, mine are 5, 3, and 1, but they're sponges for learning and being told what is right and what is wrong. And there's very much so a natural conscience that kicks in where they have a good discernment, but there's also there's this natural ability called concupiscence, this tendency towards sin, where they are very susceptible. Mm-hmm. If you tell them over and over and over again that something is right that's really wrong, well, you keep telling them, you keep affirming them in that wrong thing, or let's say you allow them to continue to do a behavior that's wrong, they think it's okay. And so when you have this exposure everywhere from doctors, therapists, social media, chat rooms where we know a lot of kids end up finding themselves, all these different places where we're saying it's okay to question yourself. It's okay to be uncomfortable in your own skin. It's good to find confidence in these other identities. Well, they think that that is the reality in which they are meant to live in. So if they want to question and reject everything about themselves, they're told by the world that's okay today.
1: Yeah, and parents really have to understand that. We have to inoculate our kids early. We have to teach them truth before they learn the lies. So many of these things parents wouldn't bring up with their kids, but we have to be aware your kids are going to learn this stuff, and you've got to tell them the truth before they hear the lies.
0: Amen. Amen. Maria, when you read the report, what was the biggest thing that stood out to you from HHS's report?
1: There's so much that's so shocking. There's so much that's shocking. But it's really just the boldness with which they have lied. They've lied to insurance companies. They've lied to families. They've lied to children. Just the breadth and depth of the lies is most shocking.
0: And I'll be sharing more of this report in the coming week as I work through it. That's Maria Kessler. She'll be back with us in just a moment. She's all about parents' rights and protecting youth. And we'll discuss how to protect your children from the transgender craze that has gone on over the last 15 years.

Doug Hinderer here, hanging out with Timmery in the last half hour of our pledge drive for Thursday. Tomorrow's our last day. We've got a long way to go. We have a $3 million goal. We are exactly one-third of the way there. We've got just a hair over $2,000 or $2 million, and we need to get on it. So Timmery's off to a good start. She had about $4,500 right out of the chute, and now she's stuck around a little over $5,000. So any help you can give us is greatly appreciated, and it's you're the ones who make this possible. We are entirely supported by you, our listeners. We are deeply grateful for everyone who donates. We pray for you daily here at Rolling.

0: radio, which is the best way we can say thank you. But and I, you know, in a few minutes we'll have the miracle moment. And Relevant Radio changes lives. And it's not Doug Hinder who changes lives. It's not Tim Rhee who changes lives. It's not Patrick Mendoit. It's Relevant Radio. And we're simply the paintbrush in the hands of the artist. And the artist is Christ himself, who is using Relevant Radio to strengthen people's faith, to bring people back to the faith, to bring them back into union with him and his church. And it is such important work that we're doing. Lives are being changed. Souls are being saved. But we can't do that without the resources to keep the lights on and keep powering up all the antennas we've got, 2,225 of them across the country, all of which we own, so we can't be canceled. We don't have to be politically correct. We can give you the straight truth, the straight Catholic truth, according to Jesus Christ and his Holy Roman Catholic Church. And as a result of that, lives and souls are changed. We need your help, though. 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
1: Katie just gave $33 in Blaine, Minnesota. 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
1: Marie Kessler is my guest. She wrote the book De-Cis, De-Trans, Detox on the issue of transgenderism. We're kind of walking through the HHS report. I want to shift gears to back to school and protecting our kids across the board from gender confusion. Mary's on the line from California. Mary, welcome to Trending. What's your question today on the transgender issue?
11: Yeah, I have children.
1: Oh, go ahead. We can hear you. Go ahead.
11: Oh, sorry. Oh, okay, good. Yeah, I have two children, 4 and 6 years old. And you know how you mentioned, like, you're in the hospital and you see all these signs and my kids are starting to read. And I guess I'm just wondering if you have any concrete examples of, like, how we can educate them without really having them lose their innocence at the same time. I don't know if there's, like, a balance or, like, yeah, if you have any advice on that.
1: Yeah, this is a great question. While you kind of think about this as well, Maria, this is something I spent a lot of time thinking about, Mary. And my kids are similar age, 5, 3, and 1. And I can tell you what I do. You know, I look at just the reality of the importance of being frank about what our body parts are called, affirming male, female differences. So body parts like that, we're able to name our body parts and have comfort with them. And that's part of what makes you a female. Or that's what part of what makes you a boy. So from an early age, like, just being honest, not that we need to throw those words around there all the time. We still use them with delicacy and modesty. It's kind of a giggle within our family, both sides. My in-laws and mine are sometimes a little startled when my children can use the proper anatomical language for body parts and they're comfortable with it. So I think that's part of it that's very important, because we know some of those key distinguishing differences without overly talking about it. Like, okay, I'm cleaning this body part now. I'm cleaning this body part, so they can name it. And there's this claiming of it. Mm-hmm. I also think it's really important that we're saying things like, you're such a beautiful little girl. You're just like mommy, or you remind me of aunt so-and-so, like affirming little parts of that femaleness that helps them along the way in development is so important. I know, Maria, you have some thoughts as well, and I have some others I can share, but I'd love for you to jump in here.
12: Yeah, I love what you said. Yes, affirming the child, the whole child, that, you know, God made you exactly the way he wants you to be. It's so easy to get scared about what's out in the culture. And of course, we want to inoculate our children from it, but we want to teach them truth. We can teach them truth in ways that don't damage their innocence. I think about what someone told me. You may have heard this before. When bank employees are being trained to recognize counterfeit bills, they're not shown all of the dozens and hundreds of ways that people counterfeit bills. What they look at is the real bill. They examine the real bill. They see how it feels, what the ink looks like, what all the printing on it is. They recognize the real deal. So when a counterfeit comes in front of them, they immediately know it's wrong. And we Wow. can do this with our kids. We want to share the truth with them. My organization, Advocates Protecting Children, we put out a single lesson for a Sunday school class. And it never once mentions gender, transgender, sexuality, or anything. But it teaches children three things. One, God made people male and female. That's all there is. There's nothing else. There's boys and girls. There's men and women. That's the way it is. The second lesson, not everybody knows that. Some people might tell you something different. And isn't that sad that not everybody knows truth? But you do. And then the third lesson is what Timmeri just said. God made you exactly the way he wants you to be. He made you a little girl. He made you a little boy. You're made in the image of God intentionally. Those three things will go a long way in inoculating your children when they do see those lies in the culture. When a teacher presents them the gender unicorn, they'll know, oh, mom told me that some people don't know the truth. But I'm glad mom told me the truth.
1: Yeah, and I think that, like you said, you don't even have to talk anything explicit at this young age, but it's affirm, affirm, affirm. And I find, Mary, when you're asking a question about your four-year-old and your six-year-old, it comes up so naturally with my little kids who are 5, 3, and 1. You know, we have the youngest is a boy, the older two are girls. They love the world of make-believe and creating these worlds and dress-up clothes. And conversations come up naturally when different people want to be different characters. And one of the kids protests because they're being labeled as one of the boys from a particular story. And I always say, you don't have to... I actually first always try to redirect. How about we pretend instead of mom and dad that we're two aunties or we're two sisters? So I try not to force, but to push in a different direction. If one of them does, which often they don't, wants to pretend they're one of the male characters, I say, okay, but that's pretend. And you can't really be that. And so, you know, we have conversations about how make-believe is fun, but distinguishing the two. And I know my 3-year-old and 5-year-old have had a lot of questions just at the very beginning of, you know, my little boy who, okay, maybe he's around the house without a shirt on, or his swimsuit all summer doesn't include a shirt. Well, why is it that he doesn't have a shirt on, but I do? And, you know, part of that is helpful to explain because, you know, mom nurses and they can understand the difference in how male and female chests are different. Wow, look at the ability for a little girl. A woman can actually feed her baby. Boys can't do that. Women can actually carry babies in their tummy. So I think that affirmation, but also appreciation, is a huge difference that's made, rather than actually getting into any of the debating elements here as well. Maria, I'd love to hear any other elements you have recommendations for, especially as we get into that back to school and a little bit of the older kids' age.
12: Yeah, and I was just thinking the same thing. The conversations that you're going to have with a 4, 5, 6-year-old are going to be quite different than the ones you have with a 12, 13, 14-year-old. So if you're dealing with an older child, you know, by the time kids get to be 12 or 13, they know everything mom and dad believe. They already know what you believe about these things. And so that's the time for you to start asking them questions. If they come home and they say, oh, you know what? Bobby said today that he's a girl now and we're all supposed to call him a she. Oh, so what do you think about that?
1: Yes.
12: And let the child come out with what he or she thinks. Very often your kids, they know what you think and they probably agree with you, but give them that opportunity to walk through it. And then you can ask those guiding questions. Yeah, what do you think the Bible says about that? Like, you know, what does God have to say about that? But with the younger kids, you really are teaching them and telling them what the truth is. And if they come home from school with some of this stuff, I would really encourage, I know it's a hard thing, but if your kids are in a school that is teaching this stuff, the best thing you can do is get them out of that school. Yeah. It's very, very hard for a child to be living to, you know, lie in one place and a truth in another place. You know, if you can get them out, definitely. If you can't, you've really got to just go on the offensive of knowing what's happening, being ahead of it as much as you can, and just keep reiterating the truth to your children.
1: You mentioned earlier the trifecta of what you mentioned when people are seeing their kids struggling with their identity. You mentioned what you guys advocate is getting them out of the school, away from the smartphone, and away from social media. And that's really has a huge success rate. But when the parents choose not to remove those 3 very severe exposure points, where that's when they're struggling. And it isn't just with gender crisis. It's with so many elements of what our youth are struggling with. So monitoring this is key. But what I find right now, Maria, is a little more sneaky. Over the last, really, I would say, year and a half, more adults are on board with saying, hey, we do need to protect children from this gender transition trend. At least protect children. So you're seeing more policies in that direction. In majority of states, we're being told it's being pulled out of various state curriculums. But we're finding that there's still those activists who are either going rogue against policies and or who are just sneaking it in there. What advice do you have for parents in really watching and monitoring what their kids are exposed to, both through content coming in, but also through just conversations with their kids to keep an eye out?
12: Mm-hmm. Yeah, it is hard. Everything in the culture is just tearing down the family and pushing, you know, our kids in directions we don't want them to go. First of all, no child under the age of 16 should have a smartphone. I will say that blanket. Smartphones open up the door to every predator in the world to come into your child's bedroom. And that's really what's happening. If your child needs a phone, your younger child needs a phone, like they're on sports teams, they need to be able to reach you, flip phone. That's all they need. They can call, they can text, and it's not connecting them to the social media world, to all of the predators in the world. Social media is an unregulated cesspool. No one under 18 should have social media accounts, in my opinion. And I'm right on the edge of saying no one over 18 either, because it's just an awful yes. place for mm-hmm. everybody. So those two things alone will protect your child from a lot of activists that are out there and influencers looking for them. If your child's in school, especially a young child, get in the school as much as you can. Volunteer to help the teacher. Just get in there, because you will see what's on the walls. You'll see what books are in the classroom. You'll hear what the teacher's saying, and you'll just know. There's no better thing than just being there in person. Even if it's just once a month, once every couple of months, just get in there. If you can't get the child out of the public school, then you go in, and that'll help you see a lot.
1: I have a friend who has been volunteering at her kid's local elementary school. She always thought, it's not that bad. It's not that big of a deal. It's just elementary school. And she goes, Timory, you have no idea how bad it is. She said, I have never in my whole life wanted to homeschool my kids, and I want to homeschool my kids now. It is a mission field in there, and I'm realizing my kids just cannot be here. And it was just point blank for her, and she thought it was safe up until this point. And so I think that the element here is important to really recognize. We have to be bulldogs out there, really watching for the sneakiness of the content that's leaking in. I'm with you. Someone asked me the other day, what's a trending issue that people need to be aware of right now and really keep their eye on? And I say it's technology, because all of us, from the adult who's actually trying to decrease use and is more self-aware to the child, technology, social media, the screens, we have all incurred very negative habits that get in the way of prayer, get in the way of relationships, get in the way of our responsibilities to people within our home or at work. And we really need to start cutting down on understanding how we live through the latest technology and how it does or doesn't enter our household. My guest today has been Maria Keffler. Maria, you are a powerhouse on this transgender issue. You can find Maria online at her website, advocatesprotectingchildren.org. That's advocatesprotectingchildren.org. I'm linking to it in the social media notes, along with her book, 10 out of 10 recommend the read. It's De-Cyst, De-Trans, and Detox, Getting Your Child Out of the Gender Cult, or put it another way, keeping your child from ever falling into it by really being aware. So go read the book, check out her website. She's a great resource. We'll include some of the other resources she's mentioned. I'll be back in a moment discussing really how important it is. A lot of the readings at Mass over the last couple of weeks have mentioned this, the importance of the third commandment. What's the third commandment? Keeping holy the Lord's day. Why is this a game changer for us as Catholics? And what changes do we need to make? More on that in just a moment.
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0: Hey, welcome back to Trending with Timmery. I am Doug Hinder, hanging out with Timmery here during her hour, coming to you asking you to help us continue to provide miracle moments. 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Who else is doing this? And the content that Timmery had and the guests that she had on here for the past 45 minutes who's speaking the truth about what's going on with this barbaric transitioning industry. 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I don't know anywhere else. Certainly no secular media is going to do the kinds of things that we're doing here, bringing you the real truth and alerting you to the unbelievable dangers that our children are subjected to out there. 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
1: A shout out to Mary, who just gave a second gift this week in Princeton, Minnesota of $100. 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And she just gave $1,000. Thank you for that. Along with
0: that
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1: Okay, so two Fridays ago, I was so tired, just feeling beaten down. Life has just been pummeling our way lately. You can pray for us. I would appreciate that. And I went, okay, and I never do this. I just opened my Bible and went, okay, I'm going to read whatever's there. And the verse that came up, I don't have it memorized, but it was about keeping holy the Lord's Day and the importance of rest on Sunday. And I went, okay, touche, Lord. I love this. How are you calling me to double down right now? Because I think I've shared my story on this. Because if you know, the third commandment is to keep holy the Lord's Day. And it's important to recognize that it's one of the first few commandments. And the commandments come first in greatest importance. I am the Lord your God. You shall have no strange gods before me. Like, hey, I'm God. You aren't. Others aren't. No other object is. Then you have the second commandment. Keep holy God's name. Then we come to the third commandment. Keep holy the Lord's Day. How do we honor that day of rest? How do we honor it for the Lord's Day? And I was struck by, hey, here I am, just like the chaos of what has been reigning of late on our family. Go, okay, Lord, double down on honoring Sunday. But I had to really rethink, well, what does that look like? Because we don't do work on Sundays. We keep it light to the best of our ability in terms of cooking and and even clean up on Sundays. Try not to like overly catch up on dishes or whatever it is, or do any cleaning in general. I try not to even fold my laundry on Sundays. Because I remember in college, and I was in college, I was overwhelmed by school. I was taking graduate courses as an undergraduate student. They were really hard academic courses. And I hit a point where I was just at a breaking point. And I went, what can I do differently here? And I just received in prayer, you know what, Tim Marie? Don't do any homework anymore on Sundays. I went, really? I'm studying theology and business. I'll leave the, you know, business stuff aside. But I can't not. I was having to read the equivalent of probably about 8 books a week. I don't even know how it was possible. But we did it. And I remember just sitting here going, well, okay, I won't do homework on Sundays. I'm going to kind of just clear out the schedule. And since then, I really tried to take seriously this commandment, because what I saw happen was this. My time was duplicated. I had more time to get homework done. I was better at getting homework done. I'm telling you, God was duplicating in so many ways the graces, because I finally was understanding, keep holy the Lord's day. It's not just that we're supposed to rest. It's not even that we're not supposed to do good. We're supposed to do good, but there's things we need to do to break the rhythm of our week and to hand it over to God. And so this past Sunday at Mass, when the reading from Isaiah 56 came up, it reminded me again, just 2 days after I had opened up scripture and the reminder was, rest on Sundays, keep holy the Lord's day. Well, what was said at the first reading in Mass this past Sunday? It talked about how all the theme was how we need to understand that faith, salvation, grace is available to all of us. That was the theme of some of the readings. But the key part in Isaiah was that what sets you apart as being one of his servants is that we keep the Sabbath, that we are honoring God's covenant, what the third commandment is. So how can we better do that? Really change our lives and unite them and rest in the Lord.
0: Hey, welcome back. I'm Doug Hinderer, hanging out with Timmer here for the next 5 minutes. And this will be the end of the pledge drive for Timmer and for me today. The pledge drive ends tomorrow at 5 p.m. So Marriage Unhindered and Training with Timmer, we will not be coming to you. So this is your last opportunity to show support for Timmer and for her show and the great content. Today's show, I think, was just fascinating, and content you're not going to get anywhere else in the media. And the world so needs this kind of content. 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We need your help. 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Any amount is unbelievably appreciated, and it's a dollar for dollar match. So your $1 becomes two, your $1,000 becomes $2,000, and no amount too big or too small. So what do we got going here? Mary up in Vancouver, Washington, $103, anonymous at $206. Yeah, new donor. Yeah, Mary, God bless you. Thank you for that.
1: Thank you.
0: Bridget in Orland Park, $100. We're so grateful, and we need all the help we could get. So we've got just a couple more minutes here to kind of close out the Doug and Timmery show here. For the last 2 hours, we're together when we come to you and ask for help. We're about $300 short of hitting that $8,000 mark, Timmery, in your hour. Maybe we can get a few people, three people perhaps, to step up at $100 level here as we close out this hour, which would put us over that $8,000 mark, which would mean an awful lot, I think, to both of us to do that.
1: Yeah, let's make the difference. Like, let's make the change. That is what we are called to do. And it's all by the grace of God. I was reading something the other day, Doug, about how we should teach young children about the things they have and the things we give to them as parents. And it was saying, you know, we need to teach the kids that everything they have is a privilege and gift from their parents. But ultimately, everything the parents have is a gift from God, and how we need to really help them understand as children that everything we have, okay, yes, it's your income, but really, that was a job gifted to you by God. The gifts you have are gifted to you by God. Like, understanding we need to surrender it all over to him. And I know right now, things have been different in the economy. A lot of people, I was just talking to someone the other day who said, my grocery bill has tripled in the last couple of years. Yeah, and she said, no one's talking about that. No one's saying it. So when I say, I get it, that what you are giving, whether it's Matthew or Christina or Katie, it can be a stretch right now to give. It can be challenging. Yeah. But I know that when we make this offering to our Lord, we take seriously the commandment that we're being called to give and to give 10% of our income, that just giving a little bit is one step closer to really living in that spirit that we're called to live in.
0: Well, it's, you know, right, exactly.
15: To use Pope Francis' terminology, marriage is messy, right? And family is messy because it lives in the real world. But that's why when we let the love of Christ into marriage and into the family and we make it a central focus point, really, we're allowing it to become what it's supposed to be. And it will become a place of joy.
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18: 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All that I am and all that I possess, you have given me. I surrender it all to you, to be disposed of according to your will. Give me only your love and your grace. 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
1: I worked in pro baseball for a long time, and we play on Sundays. And it was an easy excuse. I took the easy out and just didn't go to Mass. Got caught up in that whole selfishness, that whole, you know, I can do it all. The times when I was struggling were the times I needed God the most. And now that I've come back and accepted God, my world has completely changed.
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3: It was 1955. 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My father threw her out of the house. An abortion? Never. 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Without any medical explanation, my hearing and nervous system developed normally.
2: 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Welcome.

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1: Moving, but when I was about 5 to 6 and 7 years old, we always had at St. Margaret Mary's, we had the Secret Santa shop at Christmas time, right? And you could buy gifts for your family. Yeah. And something that I just think is so funny is back then, like I was always, even then, like really drawn to Mary. And so I'd buy my Lutheran mother, like these little images of Mary or prayer cards or something like that at Secret Santa to give to her for Christmas. And so my mom wasn't like a locked in Lutheran by any means. Like she wasn't a Lutheran theologian or had, you know, her own objections to the Catholic Church by any means. So she was really happy that I was learning about the faith, that I was growing in my love for God. And at that point, we were still going to church pretty regularly, to the Lutheran church. And she would teach me how to pray and stuff at nighttime, you know what I mean? Like the basic stuff. Right. And things started to kind of shift, you know, over time. I dealt with, you know, some difficult challenges in school. I was one of only like 4 or 5 black kids in my class of like 45 students. And so I remember like third grade was kind of a big moment where I think anybody in childhood, like you're starting to learn about the world, right? Like you're discovering the world. And part of like being biracial was just kind of like discovering race and racism and things like that, and just starting to come to an understanding of that. And I think, you know, as a kid, you're trying to figure out, like, how do I fit into this greater picture? Right. And so third grade was like my first time of encountering racism on my own, and it was at school. And so I ended up just like unlucky that year, you know, I guess you could say. And I was like the only, they split us up. We had 2 classes per every grade at our school. And it just so happened I ended up like the only black kid in my class in third grade. And so there was a kid in there who made fun of me for it. And it was just kind of like one of my first like kind of bigger identity, you know, challenges where I started to realize like, wow, like people notice this. People are treating me different because of this, you know. Right. Like how do I go about figuring out where I fit in the world?
2: Right.
1: And so turn 9, 10 years old, I start listening to more hip hop music, more rap music. I go to a 50 Cent concert when I was 10, right? Which was kind of wild, but I got to go to a 50 Cent concert when I was 10. And just kind of like starting to watch South Park and Chappelle's Show and like some of these more, you know, raunchy like Comedy Central TV shows.
2: Yeah.
1: And starting to like get exposed to just a lot of things really quickly. Mm-hmm. You know, I had some older siblings, half siblings. So I was basically raised an only child, but had 6 half brothers and sisters, all my dad's kids. Mm-hmm. My mom only had me, and my older siblings were much older than I was, and just exposed me to music, movies, all these different things that were just very advanced for a 10-year-old, you know, to kind of get exposed to. And around age 10 was when my parents' marriage started to get a little bit shakier as well. Mm. So things started to, just kind of get rocky at home. My dad would leave for, you know, extended periods of time and go and stay with my brother's family or do whatever. I don't know. I wouldn't see him sometimes for up to like 6 months at a time. And so that was starting to have its impact on me as well. And while that started happening, when their marriage started to get shaken up, we stopped going to church, especially regularly. Maybe at that point, like 10, 11, 12, like Christmas and Easter, you know, we were Christ or Lutherans, you know? So we were going to church very often, but I still had mass at school and would go to sleep over at a friend's house and get to go to mass on Sunday. And so as you turn 11, 12, I think everybody has their own little identity crisis.
2: Yeah.
1: It's a tough time, you know, you're trying to figure out who am I? How do I fit in? You know, who do I want to become? And you're dealing with your body changes and all these different things that are going on in the world, getting exposed to more and more in the world. And so my 12-year-old year was one of the hardest years of my life. I think hands down the hardest year of my childhood. My oldest brother, who had really become like a role model to me at that point, got sentenced to 15 years in prison. And my parents were at probably like the rockiest or one of the worst points in their marriage. So home life was very unstable, you know? And I like, saw just like witnessed like domestic violence, not between my parents, but between like my sister and one of her kids, you know, and just saw some like really intense stuff. And, I was just really kind of going through it and just having a difficult time. That my 12-year-old year, I thought there was 5 of us kids until I was 12. When I turned 12, I discovered I had another brother, another half brother. 6 months later, discovered I had another half brother. Wow. So, find out about 2 more siblings. Yeah. Lots of changes and just kind of the trust, you know, that you have with your family is kind of getting broken down through all that, right? You know, so it was just a tough, tough year. So I think coming out of that, I'm still really struggling and trying to figure out, you know, my dad, I told you earlier, like my dad's black, mom's white, but even more polarization or separation between the two cultures is like my dad was from the inner city. My mom was from the country, grew up on a farm.
2: Right.
1: Right. So I always joked that I was raised on Kenny Chesney and Tupac, you know. And so the diversity there was vast, you know, like the gap. And so I grew up in this like middle class, lower middle class, very, very diverse neighborhood, mm-hmm. going to an all white Catholic school, you know, so I'm just like constantly in all these different cultures.
2: Right.
1: And so it was really difficult. And at 12 was kind of like the peak of me trying to figure out who am I, you know, like how am I supposed to act? I always felt like I was too black for the white kids, too white for the black kids, you know, like just couldn't really fit in.
2: Right.
1: And, you know, so going into 13, luckily, you know, and St. Margaret Mary's played such a huge role because we had a pastor come when I was in fourth grade mm-hmm. named Father Dan Powell. Yeah. And Father Dan played a huge role. I mean, I just love this guy. The pastor that we had before him was not great. But Father Dan, it was a rock star. And so Father Dan's crushed it. You know, he's very present in the school. And I just loved him. He's a great preacher to this day and a good friend of mine to this day. And he was just such a good figure, especially in a time where I really needed a strong male figure in my life.
3: Right.
1: You know,
3: and that can make a huge difference. You know,
1: all the difference in the world.
3: One little bit of solidarity, one, yeah, solidity there.
1: Yeah.
3: Yeah.
1: Somebody who's consistent, somebody mm-hmm. who genuinely cares, you know, right. and is a good example and somebody you can look up to. So
3: yeah.
1: Father Dan, I remember I was 13 and like through this time, like I always say like my original conversion was like my emotional conversion, you know, and I just remember being at school masses and just feeling like this deep, I mean, I'd have like deep consolation, deep prayer experiences during communion. Like everybody else would get up to go to communion. This is before the cross the arms days, you know, where everybody goes up. Like right. we didn't really do that back then, at least not in Pennsylvania, you know, 15 years ago. And so I just remember having these like deep experiences during communion and being like, God is very real. You know, I always believe that. But it was like really my first time of like encountering him and experiencing that realness, and his presence. And just like, I mean, I think any kid, like you believe kind of what you're taught in school, right? For better or for worse, we believe what we're taught in school. And so when they said that Jesus was truly present in the Eucharist, when they said that we should go to confession, and our sins will be forgiven. Like I believed them, you know? And so I was like, you know, my family, we're not doing what we used to do church wise. Right. I don't see anybody else in the people that I see in my family, friends or neighborhood or whatever, like that I really want to look up to. And so the only person I wanted to look up to were, you know, people that went to church and people who were Catholic. And so it was just kind of an easy thing for me to say, hey, I think I want to become Catholic. And
3: wow.
1: Told my mom, and she was excited for me just because I wanted to pursue something in the faith and was open to it. And so was my dad. So I talked to Father Dan, and he's like, well, you don't need to do RCIA. Like you've already done, you know, at that point, what, 9 years of Catholic school? Yeah. I was in eighth grade. So 13, I became the first Catholic on both sides of my family. Wow. And so in both families, the entire family, the only two big families, too, the only Catholic 13-year-old.
3: Yeah.
1: So it was interesting, you know, and I become Catholic. And it was kind of like this huge peak and then a drop off again.
3: Right.
1: You know, I started to go to Mass. Like I'd be 14. I remember my dad dropping me off and picking me up before and after Mass, you know, and going by myself. And I didn't go every week because I couldn't drive, you know, and sometimes they'd take me, sometimes they wouldn't. Sometimes my mom would go with me, sometimes she wouldn't. But I'd be at sleepovers or something, like, ready to go. And the families would wake up the next day and want to go to church. You know, all my friends would be complaining, why do we have to go, this, that. I'd be the only one that'd be excited to go, which is cool. And my best friend's mom, Sheila Sprague, was my confirmation sponsor, which was really cool because she was the best Catholic that I had seen. So it was really special for me that day. She was the best example of a Catholic woman that I had. And Father Dan, the best example of a Catholic man, you know, to be there in the confirmation moment was really, really special. So
3: our guest tonight is Nathan Crankfield, former Lutheran. So yeah, what an interesting place in the story. All the change, all the identity crisis. And it's a neat example because it doesn't always happen that way with Catholic community, with Catholic school. Mm. Sometimes it doesn't quite get communicated. But in your case, it's an encouraging story, you know, that the examples were able to give you a space to explore the faith. You know, in terms of your inner life at that point, you know, coming out of that identity crisis, those difficulties, you were driving this. You were excited about being involved. That's neat.
1: Yeah.
3: Yeah.
1: And I think that was one of the things that allowed me to because I freely chose it,
3: right.
1: You know, it allowed me to take ownership at a younger age than I think a lot of people. And I don't think, obviously, I'm not against raising your kids Catholic,
3: right.
1: I don't think that's wrong at all.
3: Yeah.
1: But there was just something special about the magic of, there's a lot of people who don't. Obviously, like the statistics are of people who choose to become Catholic that are not raised Catholic. Right.
3: They remain a child in that sense till they're much older sometimes.
1: Exactly. Because
3: they never really get to that point.
1: Yeah.
3: Yeah.
1: And so, yeah, I think, you know, it was beautiful for me to be able to choose it. I mean, because I'm somebody who, you know, I don't always love authority. I don't know how I would have dealt with it if I had been in a household that was forced on me, you know, because I probably would have rebelled and had a more rebellious period of time in my faith between my teenage years and now.
3: Right.
1: But in a certain way, I didn't have to, because like part of my rebellion was actually choosing to be Catholic. You know what I mean? Like that was part of me like separating myself from a lot of people.
3: Well, it's also neat that throughout that process too, there's also the subtle seeds that are planted in terms of, you know, your faith background with your parents and the choice for the Catholic school, and then certainly all those years being in the presence of the Blessed Sacrament.
1: Right.
3: You know, that there's those, did you see that some of those seeds sort of blossom in the grace of the prayer that you were surrounded by, you know, over time?
1: Absolutely. Yeah. And I think that it's such a good testament to that, you know, that the presence, the true presence of Jesus in the Eucharist, and just being around the faith and being involved, you know, like, I was fully immersed for all of those years, you know, like all of my friends at that point, other than my neighborhood friends, you know, and I had family members, but all of my like school friends were Catholic.
3: Yeah.
1: And so it was just like, this is what people do, you know, like this is what we do. We go to Mass on Sunday. And I really enjoyed that. You know, I saw these families who were happier than my family that were doing this, you know, these kids who were happier than I was that were more engaged in their faith and believed it and practiced. And so it was just, something that I think was just, you know, very attractive to me.
3: You know, you mentioned, again, it's one of the things that made me think here, that because of the word and the example of your Catholic community, that you did come to believe what you were taught, that we believe as Catholics, that the bread and wine become the body and blood of Christ. Again, it's an interesting thing to me because it doesn't always happen.
1: Right.
3: Even when we are saying the words, oftentimes in Catholic contexts, the words may be there, but the actions to back that up, to show that we mean what we say, aren't there.
1: Yeah.
3: And so, again, in your case, it seems like they were both there, at least in some of the examples, so that you took that seriously.
1: Absolutely. And I think, you know, the church, we talk a lot about, or not enough about, but we talk about truth, beauty, and goodness, you know, and I think that sometimes we underestimate how important the beauty and goodness part is.
3: Yeah.
1: You know, we just try to jam the truth down people's throats. And we're like, for many people who are more intellectual, and I had my intellectual conversion later on in college, which we'll talk about, but you know, at first that was not what it was. You know, I think that for most people, I would guess to say that most people over the last 2000 years of the church, most people were not convinced and converted by truth initially, you know, and there has to be that beauty and goodness and the beauty, and there's nothing more attractive or appealing, I don't think, than holiness.
3: Right.
1: You know, and I think that one of our struggles now in the new evangelization is that we're trying to keep ourselves ugly, but present the truth, you know, and just expect that people will be, you know, drawn to that just because we're right, you know, and we're not as focused on winning people's hearts, you
3: know.
1: We just want to win their minds through arguing, and it's a hard time. It's a hard way to go about it, you know. And so I was very lucky, that I had the joyful people around me who I could see, you know, and joy was something that was so appealing to me throughout the entire journey, you know, throughout my entire journey. Just like, and I think it is for everybody. Like, everybody just wants to be happy, you know. And so I think the joy of other people, the people who are practicing their faith, was just so apparent and so really helpful. And so, I mean, I continued on in high school, and like I said, there was kind of that peak I converted that just kind of like drops off, right? So the next year I get into high school and just got involved in a lot of things way too early, you know, as far as just like breaking chastity, losing virginity at a young age, starting to smoke weed, you know, and drink all kind of in the next like year and a half.
3: Right.
1: Like really things started to really kind of unravel and just started really living a very simple lifestyle. But I was kind of this like ironic character, you know, St. Augustine type of like really deep in sin, but like would read my Bible, you know, like throughout the week, was studying scripture, you know, and praying, and would encourage my friends over the next couple of years. Like I encouraged them to try drugs for the first time and encouraged them to go on a retreat, you know, like would wake kids up after a party that I planned and say, hey, it's time to go to Mass now.
3: Yeah, that was very Augustinian.
1: Yeah. And it was just like hard living in both those lifestyles, you know, just like a leader in both ways. Which is obviously absurd, like looking back on it now, you know, but I think there was so much beauty in that. I tell people all the time, you know, that like continuing to do the good while I was doing the bad is what kept drawing me to the good.
3: Yeah.
1: Because as you do both of those things, you start to see the gap. You start to see the chasm that exists between your two lifestyles. But too often, I think, you know, we have that too much of an Augustinian kind of mindset of saying, you know, like, I'll get to that stuff later, the good stuff later. And it's like, no, you know. Or I think the other thing that we make a mistake in evangelizing is we always want to attack the bad that people are doing and try to get them to, hey, stop doing this.
3: Right.
1: This is bad for you. This is wrong for you.
3: Yeah.
1: Instead of, like we were talking about, the beauty side of like, do you know the joy and the peace and the fulfillment that that awaits you if you start to pray, if you go to church regularly, if you repent of your sins, even if you have to repent once a week? You know what I mean? Like, do you know how much more peaceful, even if you only experience it for 3 hours a week?
3: Right.
1: You know, however long you can stay in a state of grace, like experience the fullness of this.
3: We also begin to see. Again, there's an honesty there to people for whom that's part of their conversion, where there's a a period of struggle where you're still attached to one, but there's a desire for the other. And there's something to that in the sense of, like, again, all those desires for things that are sinful, the core of those, the roots of those, are still desires for good. As you said,
1: right.
3: They're desires to be happy, desires for joy, desires for peace, for relief. And so sometimes, again, we recognize I'm still going to these same things, but they're not giving me what is promised over here.
1: Right.
3: You know, true fulfillment.
1: Yeah.
3: We were talking earlier, we'll talk more about it later too, the integrative aspect of the Catholic understanding of life, you know, that God made us, our desires are, we're oriented toward the good. We just pursue that in the wrong areas.
1: Right.
3: You know, but those desires are good. They're to propel us all the way.
1: Absolutely. Yeah. And that's what, you know, like I said, joy played such a theme throughout this, right? Yeah. And so I was having fun doing these things and partying hard and chasing girls, you know, doing all the regular kind of, you know, high school athlete kind of lifestyle, just where all I cared about was basketball and partying and having fun. Right. And you start to realize, I had to learn the lesson. I'm very hard-headed, I guess you could say, because I had to learn it 1,000 times, you know, of just like how much that hangover the next day is empty, you know, how much the feeling after the pleasure and the enjoyment is just, there's nothing there, you know, and you just have this unfillable void in your life.
3: Yeah.
1: And you're like, what, you keep trying to fill it and fill it with more and more stuff, more and more sin and just pleasures and excitement. And it's like, you start to realize how unfulfilling that is. And some people have to, I think, unfortunately, really experience the depths of darkness that and unfulfillment, you know, that can come from that stuff, to want to kind of open their eyes, open their hearts to what's there. Right. Luckily for me, I kind of kept it present, you know, I kind of kept it present. And I made a promise to myself, made a promise to the Lord when I got my driver's license that I'd go to Mass every Sunday, because that was like my biggest thing that was keeping me from going, right? Wow. So, and I said, when I would get my license, I'll go to Mass every Sunday, and praise the Lord, I've been able to do that since, you know, despite that time of struggle. You know, I think for a lot of people, they think, oh, well, you struggled, or you converted, and then that stopped, you know, or you struggled for like a year or whatever, or then you started going to Mass and it stopped. No, like that struggle went on for 7 to 15 years now, you know, like it's an ongoing thing. And so I continued into, you know, started going to Mass every Sunday at 16. Still awful, you know, just like struggling with living the double lifestyle through junior, senior year of high school.
3: That's such an easy temptation too, right? Because we have our conversion experience, we're all on fire. And then we experience just the reality of, oh, our continued weakness. Now this takes discipline, this takes grace, it takes virtue that I'm not practicing yet. And again, the easy temptation is to just say it's got to be either or. Well, I guess I'm not cut out for this, and so forget about it.
1: Right.
3: No, but I made a promise. Some good things happen. I encountered God.
1: Yeah.
3: And so to hold on to that, even though I'm experiencing my weakness, like that itself is an important choice that people make, to not despair, to not throw it all away.
1: Right. Yeah. And that's why I think the church, in her, you know, wisdom, has instilled, or it requires us to go to Mass every Sunday.
3: Yeah.
1: You know, and I try to promote that as much as I can to people, because it's like, that was my anchor.
3: Yeah.
1: That was my anchor point. And even to this day, I know that as long as, no matter how far I've fallen off, or how, you know, back in the sin that I've gone back into in my life, when I have Sunday Mass, I know there's at least an hour a week where I have to come face to face with that.
3: Yeah.
1: Where I confess, you know, to Almighty God and to everybody there that I, you know, I've sinned, and think about that and come to face to face with that reality of like, I'm a sinner. I've made mistakes this past week, and I have to think about those. And I ask for God's grace for the next week, you know, and even if the next week's awful as well, I know that Sunday I'm going to have to face it again, you know, and there's such beauty in that. There's such power in just a little bit of accountability, you know, even if just between you and God, like that minimal amount.
3: Yeah.
1: And it is the minimum, you know, but it kept me going all that time.
3: You know, the objections we sometimes hear is, oh, you Catholics, you know, you go sin a whole bunch, and then you can just go wipe it all away and go back to Mass, whatever.
1: Yep.
3: And it sounds like a big objection, but from the inside, the experience of it, the reality is, in the end, something's going to give.
1: Right.
3: You know, either you're going to continue to throw yourself in God's mercy and you're going to be changed.
1: Yep.
3: Or you're going to stop asking for that mercy.
1: That's it.
3: Like, you keep coming back in
1: obedience. One of them's got to stop.
3: It's going to stop somewhere. Yep. Which one's going to be?
1: And why would I stop the good one?
3: Right.
1: You know? Yeah. And that's unfortunately what people do. You know, people do it all the time. Yeah. And I think that we struggle within the church, you know, like creating a judgmental culture that actually pushes people in that direction of saying, like, you're not good enough to be here, or something like that. And I had those people that I dealt with, you know, in high school, and like when I would be at the retreats and things like that, you know, and people would look and be like, what is this guy doing here? You know? Right. And yeah, it's really sad. And I think we have to all look within our own hearts all the time to evaluate, like, how are we being judgmental or encouraging to those who are struggling with sin in their lives? But you know, encouraging people to experience and encounter Christ is what will change them,
3: yeah.
1: you know? And we have to believe that, and we have to promote that for Amen. People's lives so that they can be changed and transformed, you know?
3: Yeah.
1: But yeah, it was a wild time in high school.
3: Doing
1: both, you know, living that life. And then when I was 17 or 18, right around my senior year of high school, maybe freshman year of college, one of the coolest things I ever got to do is be my mom's confirmation sponsor.
3: Oh, wow.
1: And so, yeah, so I got to be her sponsor into the church. And
3: so what led up to that? So did she, is it just because seeing your example or what?
1: Yeah, so a lot of it was the example, even though she also saw a lot of the idiot things that I was doing as well, right? So she saw a lot of bad examples, she had, you know, she had been really committed to her faith when she was in her early 20s in high school and stuff like that, like loved God, loved, you know, the church and loved her church that she was going to. And

0: don't have to go, and kind of the more like Protestant mindset of still kind of being there. And I'm just like, no, we have to go, because if we don't go once, like, then what happens if we don't go next week? And if we don't go, you know, like, we'll lose it. And so that was like a constant thing. Are you sure? You seem tired or whatever. It's like, we're going to Mass. Like, there's no doubt about it. And that was like, praise God, you know, my only like resolute commitment that I was like unfolding, unwavering on. And so I think just seeing that really pulled her, and she was like, wow, he's like really serious about this, really committed. And like I said, a lot of our family at that point, especially even on her side, was not like, people weren't going to Lutheran church anymore. There was really nothing, you know, on both sides of my family at that point. Like, really nobody was really engaged in their faith. And so I was, you know, kind of giving her like a little beacon of hope. And it was a difficult time still at home. And so she needed that kind of refuge, you know. And so she started experiencing coming to Mass. Again, big fan of Father Dan Powell. So she loved Father Dan. We grew closer and closer with him. And so she was like, yeah, I think I want to do this. And so it took her a while, because she did go through some annulment stuff with my dad's previous marriage and things like that. So it took her, I think, a good year and a half, 2 years to get that resolved before she could come into the church. But yeah, it was really, really awesome to be able to be your mom's confirmation sponsor.
1: That is really cool.
0: Yeah.
1: And again, it's more in that continuity that that often comes up in stories, that even sometimes, you know, parents who aren't, you know, living out of faith, for whatever reason, you know, where they look ahead and they recognize something good and they want to plant it. But then that grows, that community, that example. So that's neat that it came full circle with your mom there.
0: Yeah.
1: You know, that let's take a quick break there. So heard, you know, you're coming into the church and some of the next steps after that. We'll dig more into the rest of the spiritual journey, how that continued to unfold.
0: Absolutely.
1: So yeah, well, again, we're talking to Nathan Crankfield, a former Lutheran, here in the Journey Home program, and we'll hear the rest of the story here in a little bit. So see you in a few minutes.
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1: Welcome back to the Journey Home program. I'm your host, John Mark Grody, filling in for my father, Marcus. And we've been listening to the story of Nathan Crankfield. He's joining us tonight, sharing his neat conversion story. And where we left off, you know, you'd come into the Catholic Church at 13 from the example of the community and the joyful witness of others.
0: Yeah.
1: And you just were your mom's confirmation sponsor into the church, continuing to experience this conversion, continuing to wrestle things out in your heart. So what happened next?
0: Yeah, man. So I was really, you know, senior year, you're applying to colleges. And I mean, when I tell you, I did not care much about my schooling in high school. Like, I mean, you know, I think I may have read one book when I was in high school, if that. I cheated through a lot of classes. I got suspended. I got like 21 detentions between freshman and sophomore year. And so that was kind of the peak of all that, you know, bad boy-ness that I was going through, my cowboy phase, as I call it. You know, and so when I was applying for colleges, I applied to 5 schools and got into all 5 somehow. And I visited 2 of them, my mom's alma mater and a public state school. And my mom went to a private, I can't remember what their affiliation is. It's some type of Protestant affiliation, though, a small Protestant school. And then I applied to Mount St. Mary's. And so my third visit was to Mount St. Mary's University down in Emmonsburg, Maryland. And you know, I talked to you, we've already talked about how I was so attracted to the joy that people had in their faith. But as I was kind of living this double life and partying and acting up in school and, you know, not really caring about anything, but still going to Mass, I was just, you know, God was constantly kind of pulling me closer and closer. And he was doing that in ways that I always say, you know, I was kind of having like a Jonah experience where it was like, I go to Mass every Sunday, and then I'd be like, man, I didn't pray between last Sunday and today, you know? And then it'd be like, okay, you know, I would start to realize, as I was, God would show me things I needed to

0: do to kind of like add on to my faith by making my life more stressful or more difficult when I wasn't doing those things. You know, it was like I could feel like the lack, like an emptiness. I could feel the lack of this joy and peace. I was like, I thought I was going to have that. You know, I'm going to Mass on Sunday. I'm doing this, but you know, now I view as like the bare minimum, but
1: right.
0: I was checking all the boxes at that point in my life. And I'm like, this is what you want me to do. Like, this is what you're asking us to do, you know? And there wasn't a lot of like profound Catholicism around me. Like, it wasn't a lot of on fire Catholics, but I was just kind of feeling like, oh, I'm checking the boxes. Like, I'm doing all these things. And he would kind of, you know, help me to grow more and more in my habits and my spiritual practices and reading some scripture throughout the week and praying and stuff. But I really still like wasn't there. I knew I didn't have the joy and fire that I wanted. So when I visited the Mount, that was what like blew my mind. I was like, I thought I saw joyful people before, but when I went there and saw like Father Brian Nolan, the chaplain at the time, the professors, the students, I was like, these are some joyful people.
1: Yeah.
0: You know what I mean? I was like, these people like get it. You know, like they're really on fire for their life, for their faith. I could see a lot of passion and purpose. I was just like, man, like this is, we got in the car that afternoon after, you know, doing our tour and everything. And I remember my mom and dad turned, you know, looked back and says, it's like, what'd you think? You know, we're driving home. It's about an hour from Harrisburg. And they're like, so what'd you think? And I was like, I'm going here.
1: Wow.
0: Like, this is it. Yeah, like, hands down. I was like, this is the place. I'd always, like every college, I had this kind of like in the back of my mind, I want to go somewhere where I can become the person I really want to be.
1: Yeah.
0: You know, because there was a part of me, I remember like some dark moments when I was, you know, in the drugs and drinking and all this stuff and just like using women, you know, girls at the time, but like just thinking to myself, you know, like I don't want to be this person. Like
1: right.
0: This is who I've seen. This has been like the male role model that's been in my life. You know, like my example of men have been into these things and I don't want to be that. Like I remember detesting that when I saw it in other people and now I'm doing the same things and I don't want to be that,
1: right.
0: You know? And so I saw it at Mount St. Mary's and the people there, the men and the women there, the chaplain, people who I really genuinely wanted to be like, you
1: right.
0: know, and I was like, I need this. Like, I got to be here. This is
1: right.
0: the place where I can become that.
1: You know, it seems to me that, and I don't know much about this. I can't speak from any professional, obviously, psychological experience,
0: sure.
1: whatever. But it seems to me, in my experience, what I've read, what I've experienced in others, that for men in particular, the examples that we have affect our development.
0: Right.
1: Perhaps more than is the case for women,
0: mm-hmm.
1: you know, like to be challenged by other men, to have other men that we look up to. It seems like those models for us make a huge difference. And so when you encounter, I had a not same experience, but I went to seminary for a brief time, Josephinum in Columbus, Ohio.
0: Okay.
1: And again, encountering other men who they really had a call. They really loved Christ. They really took this seriously. Like that's profound for a young man to encounter that kind of community.
0: It is.
1: It's huge.
0: It's a game changer.
1: Yeah.
0: Yeah. So, I mean, it made a huge difference in my life. And so getting there, one of the things, you know, the Lord is basically my roommate. So when you come out of the dorm room that I lived in my freshman year, literally like you could put your left hand out and touch the chapel door. Like that's how close I was. I was in the room next to the chapel, you know, which is awesome. And so it's open 24/7. All the chapels, they were open all the time. And so it's just like, man, like I can pray literally whenever I want. So God's just constantly calling me into prayer. And that's when like the heart really started to get worked on, you know, like I had just kind of like this rush conversion or like emotional kind of shallow conversion when I was 13 to become Catholic. But, you know, I really like wanted to figure out like, who is Jesus? Like, what does he mean to me? Like, what does he want from me? You know, and who do I want to become? And who's the man that I want to become? And so that was really where my prayer life really started to take place, you know, where I was striving to have a good 20 to 30 minutes in the chapel every day when I was at the Mount. And it was, I mean, it transformed my life. Absolutely. And I just really got to know Jesus for who he was. And then my kind of questions were about, you know, I still was kind of holding on to the chastity thing. You know, I was kind of still in that Augustine phase of
1: tomorrow.
0: Like, yeah, you know what I mean? Like that one we could wait on, you know, like, well, I kept hitting the snooze button on that.
1: Yeah.
0: Right. And so finally I got to go on a Kairos retreat. And I went on Kairos when I was in high school, but we had men and women or boys and girls together in high school. They did men and women separately in college. And it was the first time in my life, talk about the male role models and examples, where I saw these men who were, you know, for lack of a better term, like normal, relatable guys to me, you know, where I was like, this guy's an athlete. Like, this is a good looking dude, you know, like he's choosing to be chased, you know? And it was just, it changed the game for me because it was the first time that somebody that was relatable to me, somebody who I could like genuinely look up to, tell me that this is a better alternative to the way you're living.
1: And a possible alternative.
0: Right.
1: But that's a weird, like, you know, implication throughout the discourse in our culture. It's not just that chastity is undesirable the way it's presented, but that it's not even possible.
0: Yeah.
1: you know?
0: Yeah. It's like unimaginable.
1: Right.
0: You're yeah.
1: Like, you can't possibly do that.
0: Yeah. It'd be bad for you. Yeah. Right. You're not capable of it, you know? Mm-hmm. And the truth is you're not capable of it, is what I learned, you know, only by the grace of God.
1: Yes.
0: Are you capable of it, you know? And so you're really not capable of it. And that's, but that was what primed me for it, was like, I had seen God transform so much of my life throughout that year in prayer, my anxiety, my stress, you know, my anger, like so much of that just kind of being worked away through prayer and like coming to know Jesus.
1: Yeah.
0: That when I got to that, I was just like, you know, like you could do some pretty amazing things, you know? And so Kairos that weekend, like I felt like he was really calling me for the first time to say like, hey, I want you to be, you know, influential in the church. I want you to be an example to other people. And like, this is a big part of what I need you to walk away from. And so accountability played a huge role in my life with that. My roommate, my college roommate, Tommy, and I held each other accountable after that because we went on the retreat together.
1: That's huge.
0: And and it just kind of really changed the game for me, you know? And I just... One thing that I kind of really started to seek out then after that was I was very sold out on Jesus at that point. So I almost had like not a regression into Protestantism, but was just kind of, you know, going to Mass every Sunday, going to daily Mass at that point because I had committed in during Lent to start going to 2 daily Masses a week. And so I was going to daily Mass about 3 times, or I was going to Mass about 3 times a week and really falling in love with Jesus. But then I started to kind of realize at certain points, like, wow, I was getting drawn into the strong love for Jesus that the Protestant churches offered, especially non-denominational churches and things like that. And I was just like, those people seem to be living it out a little bit better. You know, I was like, I think they're a little bit more enthusiastic. And I was drawn to that, you know? Mm-hmm. And so at that point was when, like, going into my sophomore year, right around the time I started studying philosophy, which was perfect. Ooh. I was like, why am I Catholic?
1: Yeah.
0: You know? And that was when I say that I started my intellectual conversion of saying, okay, like, I'm sold out. Jesus exists. He loves me. I love him. You know, I want to live for him as best I can.
1: Yeah.
0: And I'm willing to let go of anything that is in between me and him.
1: Yeah.
0: But why am I Catholic? You know, like why this? Like, why am I doing this? I really need to understand on a deeper level. And so that started, and I mean, that went through the next 3 years of college, of me kind of starting to grow in understanding, reading books, and just kind of growing in the depth of my knowledge of why we should be Catholic, you know, and kind of go on that journey. At the same time, my sophomore year, I started to kind of like slowly lead to like the emergence of kind of like my spiritual leadership came out that year. And really, you know, I think this is a great example for people to hear because it's so simple. You know, we oftentimes make evangelization seem like you have to have a PhD in theology and be able to like give an hour long presentation on why, you know, on transubstantiation, and all I did that really started my kind of spiritual leadership journey was I got my four or five best friends together and I said, every Tuesday evening at 7 p.m. after dinner, we're going to come into this classroom and we're going to talk about our lives.
1: Yeah.
0: You know, and it's kind of the beginning of seeking excellence. Like, I was like, we're going to talk about our schoolwork. We're going to talk about relationships that we have. We're going to talk about our fitness goals. We're going to talk about our spiritual life, you know, and we're going to just hold each other accountable to any way that we want to get better and improve.
1: Our guest tonight is Nathan Crankfield, former Lutheran. You're telling your story. I wanted to mention your website, too. Your ministry is www.thosewhoseek.org, because you are getting to this in your spiritual journey a little bit, and we can talk about it more at the end. Just that, again, God was calling you to kind of step up and even take a leadership role, leading others to look at their whole life is to be submitted to Christ, to be drawn up into it, to seek excellence. People forget about that it's a virtue. Magnanimity is, I think, the classical name for it.
0: Yeah.
1: To seek excellence.
0: That's right.
1: You know, it's a false humility to say, oh, you know, I'm a sinner and, you know, I'm just going to sit in the back pew and just not do anything. No, he's calling you to do something.
0: Oh, man.
1: You know, discern that. He's calling you for greatness too.
0: That's right. Dude, false humility gets me worked up. Yeah. No, absolutely, man. There's so many times people say, oh, I can't do that, or I can't do this, or I'm not good enough for that.
1: Yeah.
0: And I just think, you know, how disrespectful to God to not give your all and see what God can work through your potential, because it's like you must be very ignorant of scripture or of the saints or anything, you know, Jesus related to think that God can't work amazing things through even you.
1: Yeah.
0: You know, it's like you are far from the worst sinner that's ever lived, I'm sure, you know, and even if you were, like, I mean, he can still do it. Like, even the worst sinner, like, God can work amazing things through. Yeah. So
1: humility is always about truth.
0: Yeah.
1: And that truth may be the truth of your sin, the truth of, you know, how big the conversion is, but it's also the truth of God's making you for greatness, showing you mercy. It's all those truths together. It's not turning away from any of them.
0: That's right. One of my favorite explanations of humility is seeing yourself as God sees you.
1: Yes.
0: Nothing more, nothing less.
1: Amen.
0: And some people need that emphasis on nothing less because they view themselves as very little and incapable of allowing them to be a tool in the hand of the Lord, you know, which is really sad, but... Yeah, man, that group was where I started kind of the seeking excellence, kind of the well-rounded, like, we're going to talk about everything in life.
1: Yeah.
0: And talk about how we can be our best, you know, just like just really experience the fullness of our potential. And the accountability was so huge in that, you know, and that's really all we did. Like, I didn't really lead them in anything. Like, we really just came together and said, one guy would be like, I want to curse less. I want to be less sarcastic to people. I want to be, you know, I really need to start working out more. You know, like, I'm gaining weight. It's my freshman year of college, whatever, you know. Yeah. And so we're just kind of holding each other accountable. I want to pray for 10 minutes today. I'm going to go to the chapel twice a week. You know, like little small goals, but just transformed our lives. And I mean, I could see it in the guys, you know, like how much happier they were, how much more fulfilled and driven they were to do things. And we'd see each other throughout the week and be like, hey, man, did you start your project yet? Hey, man, did you go to the chapel yet today? You know, hey, dude, I thought you were going to stop cursing so much, you know, and we just get on each other. And it was beautiful. It was an awesome thing. And so I started doing that my sophomore year, and God taught me some really powerful things through humility that year. And then junior year was the first time I got invited to speak. And that was when I really found that, like, I had a passion and joy for that,
1: nice.
0: You know, and the way that I found it, and I think that we have to find a lot of our gifts this way, is somebody presents you with an opportunity and you say yes. Right. And then when you do it, and I was not comfortable with it. And I think that's something that a lot of people get deceived or confused about, you know, because everybody's like, oh, you're like, of course you can do it. You can talk in front of all these people. And I'm like, dude, I remember being in seventh grade and shaking, just trying to read something. Like, I wasn't even, you know, like, I'm at my desk, just nervous, sweaty, because I have to read out loud.
1: Right.
0: I'm like, I was not built for this. You know, like, this is not something that I was made for. But again, like, God can transform you and do whatever he wants, you know.
1: Right.
0: Yeah, he's really good. He's really good at what he does.
1: Yeah.
0: He can do some incredible stuff, man. And so I got to speak, and it was great. And then got asked to speak again. And that was really what kind of really kicked it up and really ramped it up.
1: Yeah.
0: And so through that time, I also forgot to mention this, but freshman year I experimented with, and sophomore year I contracted in Army ROTC when I was in college. And so that, oh man, you want to talk about some transformative stuff? Like, because what did I need? Especially in my manhood development was discipline, you know? And so it was like my training ground, the beginning of, I mean, it really helped me to kind of like stay too far from going crazy. You know what I mean? Cause it was like, well, you got to wake up early three times a week to do PT, to work out and just kind of being involved in it just kind of really, you know, impacted me in a big way and just helped me to instill some of that discipline and really learn some of those fundamentals of leadership.
1: Right.
0: That were so important.
1: Because again, we were talking about this earlier beforehand, just about the, it's a very Catholic thing to recognize that we are, as humans, we're body and soul.
0: Right.
1: We're not, you know, a soul that inhabits a body. We're not a spiritual thing that happens to be connected to this material reality. No, we are, a human being is body and soul.
0: Everything.
1: Together.
0: Mind,
1: and so discipline in any area affects the whole.
0: Yep.
1: You know, and so sometimes, you know, it's interesting, think about your spiritual journey. Sometimes we're at a place in our spiritual life and we're asking, like you were asking in high school, like, you know, like, Lord, I want to get better. You know, but what's, why isn't the grace coming? Why am I not changing?
0: Right.
1: Sometimes it's the reason is that maybe our, we have this narrow focus on just the spiritual life, but maybe the first thing to do is begin making our bed.
0: That's right.
1: You know, doing one small good thing that you could do. And sometimes we have a too high of an estimation of ourselves and think, I need to do something big, powerful, profound.
0: Right.
1: Sometimes it's just that little bit of discipline that's what makes us a tool that opens us up to what God wants to do.
0: Yeah, small things with great love and small things with great discipline can take you a long way.
1: Yeah.
0: You know what I'm saying?
1: Yeah.
0: That's big, man. Yeah, Admiral Raven talks about, you know, he's got that famous speech at college commencement on making your bed, and he's like taking that win out of the, you know, first part of your day. It's so important, man.
1: The heroic minute, right?
0: That's right. Yeah. And you have to win right out of the gate. Mm-hmm. And so that was really big for me. You know, one of the things that I experienced in high school was I loved basketball. And I quit the basketball team my sophomore year. A lot of it, I think, was because I was smoking so much at the time and, like, just really didn't care about anything. I was really apathetic.
1: Yeah.
0: And so I quit. And I just remember, like, getting to college and, like, playing with these guys. Mountain Marys is a D1 school, and being like, man, I could have played college basketball. You know what I mean? Like, I was good enough to play.
1: Yeah.
0: And I, like, realized that, and that disappointment. I was like, I will never experience this again, you know? And so I pushed that in ROTC, but also pushed me to join the honors program in college and to, you know, start volunteering and just wanting to be like the best and an impact player in every realm that I found myself in.
1: Yeah.
0: Because I was like, I never want to look back and be like, I could have done this.
1: Right.
0: And so that's what pushed me, you know, through ROTC. It was the first big thing I discerned was joining the Army.
1: Yeah.
0: And then just this realizing like God was calling me to be in the infantry and to go do hard stuff in the military. And I was like, if I can't do it, I can't do it, but I have to go find out.
1: Yeah.
0: You know, I was like, I'm not going to look back and say, man, I could have done this or I could have done that. I just couldn't take it. So I think I wanted to experience that as well with my prayer life, you know, and like my evangelization as well. And so I really put that same effort and took that same mentality that I used to apply to basketball, where I would study Kobe, study LeBron, you know, watch their highlights and listen to their interviews and watch them play and try to reenact that and practice it every single day. Where I was like, now I want to do that with the Saints.
1: Amen.
0: You know, and I want to do that with great soldiers. And I want to do that with great role models that God's brought into my life to say, all right, what did these people do? And how can I apply that to how I'm living now and what I'm trying to be, the vision of my, I have for the man that I want to become?
1: Yeah.
0: How can I apply those same principles now to work hard and to do that, you know, because so often Catholics get accused of like thinking that works, you can work your way into heaven, which you can't, but you can work your way into a lot of greatness, you know, and there's a discipline, there's a work ethic that has to be associated with it. And sometimes we have to view it as that, you know, and just view it as a discipline or a pursuit of excellence, you know.
1: And, well, it's saying yes to God's grace. I mean, his grace is always the first thing that's happened, that we're saying yes to it.
0: Right.
1: But again, it does get to a key difference there, which is that the process for us is we recognize God wants to transform us into a different kind of people.
0: Yep.
1: Not just checking a bunch of boxes so we can go to heaven. That's not what it's about at all.
0: Right.
1: Because we can't earn heaven. We can't do that.
0: Nope.
1: We can say yes to God's grace, and he can transform us into the person he wanted us to be.
0: Yep.
1: You know?
0: Yeah. And, you know, it's like St. Paul writes, to be transformed by the constant renewal of your mind.
1: Yes.
0: You know, I always say it's like getting an iPhone update in your brain. Like, you can literally feel it. I remember it was happening over and over again when I was in college. It was like every 3 weeks I felt like I had like new eyes. You know, like I can see the world totally differently. And you start to, just really appreciate that. And you know, like you really fall in love with that happening. And even times that it doesn't, you have the discipline, you know, of being aware that I still have to continue on with this,
1: right.
0: You know? And that's part of what we try to promote, you know, with Seeking Excellence, is just like reminding people that, like, St. Paul encourages us, he commands us to be good soldiers of Christ.
1: Yeah.
0: You know, like Jesus is our king, Mary's our general. Like, we are a soldier of Christ. We're a soldier for the kingdom of God here on earth. And soldiers don't just do what they feel like doing.
1: Yeah.
0: You know, soldiers do what they do their duty. Like, you honor what you've committed to. And I think there's a lack of that mentality in the church, you know, it's really sad. I don't instill that enough to say, like, this is what you're committing to, and this is greatness, you know, this is holiness, this is sainthood for you, and it's going to be hard, you know, it's going to be, but it's worthwhile.
1: Right.
0: And we try to, I think, make things seem easier, you know, but when things seem easier, they're less rewarding, you know, but if we can recognize, like, hey, God wants to transform your life, wants you to be a whole new person, wants you to live fulfilled and happy and purposeful and passionate life. You know, people are drawn to that, and they're willing to make sacrifices for something like that.
1: Right.
0: But we're trying to get people to make these huge sacrifices with very little reward, and we're not showing them what the joy and the other side of it actually looks like,
1: right.
0: Which is just a miss. And so I think, you know, I learned a lot of that soldier mentality, though, actually, like, going and joining the infantry. So throughout my junior, senior year, I kept leading and speaking and got to really fall in love with evangelization. But then it was kind of like time to just a huge transition period, right? So I then went and joined the infantry. And so I went down to Fort Benning, Georgia. And there I had a really great experience of getting to lead faith formation for the Catholics in basic training, the Cav Scouts down there. Yeah, which was great. And so I got to give a talk every week because the priest was kind of like, just do whatever you want. And so it was great. It was so much fun. And so I got to lead faith formation for them, which was kind of like self-created curriculum, and got to just lead them in talks and just really be an example to a lot of these very, very lukewarm, if that, you know, some of them are non-Catholic, some of them are Catholic, some of them are like very fallen away. I mean, you maybe have out of 100, like 3 to 5 who like would go to Mass every Sunday, you know?
1: Right.
0: And so I did my basic infantry training there. I did airborne school. I went to Ranger school. And that was very, very powerful. Just awesome experience to be able to make, you know, my dreams come true in that way of airborne school and Ranger school, and just something that I had looked up to for so long, you know, just every Ranger tab I saw, I was like, man, that guy, I want to be like that guy. You know, I thought it was so cool. So God continued to work through me through that time. And Ranger school was kind of the start, because I was there for a long time. I was there for about four and a half months, including pre-Ranger. And so through that time, I mean, it was like very few opportunities to go to Mass, you know, no more, you're not, this isn't Kansas anymore. You know what I mean? Like, no more going to the chapel every day, no more good Catholic friends around you all the time. Like, it was really just kind of like being sent on this like solo mission of, now you have to represent, and you don't have the sacraments to protect you and to fuel you. And so it's just like, you're like really relying on the grace of God.
1: It's interesting, because here we are in 2020, you know, and many Catholics have experienced a situation where suddenly to have a familiar scenario of having the sacraments, having Sunday Mass, having it all just normal has been pulled away from us.
0: Right.
1: But the reality is that whatever situation we're in, we still have what we need to follow Christ. The question is of whether we'll take that grace, whether we'll respond to it still.
0: Yep.
1: Yeah.
0: 2 Corinthians 12, St. Paul tells us, you know, he says, God said, you know, my grace is sufficient for you.
1: Yeah.
0: For my power is made perfect in weakness. And you have to be like brought low and be made weak in order to really experience that, you know, and people don't want to have that experience. They don't want to be brought low. But, you know, when we remember, I think sometimes we just get so blind in America in general, but in the church in America, especially because it's so convenient that when we face like a early or somewhat easy hardship, it's like, we immediately throw in the towel, we're immediately ready to go, right. You know, and it's like, man, like this is meant to be hard. You know, like this has been hard all along. People die for this,
1: yeah.
0: You know, and like we experience it like mild inconvenience and we're just like, oh no, I'm not going to go forth. I'm not going to pursue the Lord anymore. I'm not going to pick up my cross today.
1: He promises us that.
0: Exactly.
1: Expect it. Be ready for it.
0: That's right.
1: And in fact, especially as Catholics, I mean, we even train off season for that. And that's why we have feasts and fasts.
0: That's why we
1: do penance, because the point is, I can't expect to be ready. The real difficulty comes if I'm not practicing it now.
0: Yep. Yeah. That's exactly it. You know, and one of my favorite army sayings that I think I try to pull into the church world is that you don't rise to the occasion, you fall to the level of your training. You know, and that's what always happens. It's like what I think Sarah Swofford is who I originally learned this from, like the altar switch. Like people think that when you get married, there's some switch that you hit. Now you're the man or woman that you want to be. That doesn't exist. And that's the same thing in war. It's the same thing in spiritual battle, that when that moment comes, there's not some button you hit that activate, and, you know, you don't throw on an Iron Man suit. Like we're Batman, you know, we have to develop this stuff over time, because there's no superpowers to turn on. You know, like you develop the technology,
1: yeah.
0: You gotta, you know, train and be ready to fight when the time comes, because it's not gonna just, there's no magic pill to make it happen, you know. And it's sad that we rely too much on that and hoping that that'll be the case, I think, when people experience hardship. But I went to Fort Bragg after that and got to go serve in the 82nd Airborne Division in 1st Brigade for 3 years, which is awesome. Got to go to Afghanistan for 6 months. On deployment back in 2017. And another place where just, you know, God really pushed me and challenged me and forced me to make him a priority, and a lot of ways to continue to grow during that time. Because it was like, you know, my first few months there was, we were like on the border of Pakistan, kind of, you know, doing some work there with special forces. And it was like, you know, you go out to the field for 3 weeks at a time. There's no mass, there's no nothing, right? And so you're just kind of out there on your own again. But you really get to see, like you said, how much God is there for you in whatever moment you're in, you know, whether you can get the sacraments or you can't. A lot of people are experiencing that during the pandemic, you know, of just not being able to have that. And I think we underestimate how much God will still work. This isn't to degrade or to minimize our need to fight for the sacraments or to go to the sacraments, because we need that.
1: Yeah.
0: But in times where we are forcibly removed from them, like God's grace is very, very present, you know, and he's working through those desert phases of our lives. And we look back on the saints and the scripture, you know, to really count or look to examples of people who went through the same periods of dryness and desolation that, you know, rose above the circumstances and continued to choose God, because that's when it's most powerful, right? It's like when you're moved by the spouses who care for the other when they're sick or like things are bad, you know, like that's when true love really shows forth.
1: Yeah.
0: And I think that we have opportunities to show that love for God and to display that love for God to others when we experience that desolation, those hard times, you know?
1: Yeah. Especially when we've been doing it in the off season.
0: Yeah.
1: Like in every moment, every day, even the ordinary days, we have those moments. We're just not always ready for them or looking for them.
0: Exactly, man. Yeah. And so I came back from Afghanistan, and it was kind of my time. I was like, you know, I think I'm ready to get out of the army. And so, applied and got to go serve as a parish consultant for a year at Dynamic Catholic.
1: Okay.
0: So over the past year, which was an incredible experience, you know, just God really just brought me back into the church world, you know, during that time. And, you know, I tell people sometimes I felt like Rambo coming back. I was out there alone, unafraid, you know, for so long and just kind of rough around the edges. And, and the Lord just worked on me in a big way for the past year, and it was just a beautiful experience, you know, to be back around such great people and just back on mission for evangelization and trying to help renew the church, you
1: That's
0: know?
1: Awesome.
0: Yeah.
1: So again, what's your website again?
0: ThoseWhoSeek.org.
1: ThoseWhoSeek.org.
0: Yeah, okay, Seeking Excellence.
1: We've got about 1:30 left. Again, thinking of speaking to someone, you know, at some stage in your journey, you know, maybe a young man or a young person of different mixed faith backgrounds, different experience, identity crisis of various sorts, you know, but it's reaching, it's grasping, you know, speak to them for quick minute here.
0: Yeah, no, absolutely. So I think one thing I tell people, especially of different denominations, is that the Catholic Church is worth looking into.
1: Yeah.
0: You know, like to have the promises, and to somebody who's not Christian, I say, like, Jesus is worth looking into. You know, like the claims that we claim to have, the things that we claim to have, are not something that you should just not know, you know, that you should not explore.
1: Right.
0: One of my favorite stories when I was in Afghanistan, it was like, this is like movie scene type stuff, right? That special forces group's coming back, their chaplain happened to be with them, and he's a fallen away Catholic, and he's telling me all this, like, without me really asking anything. I just happened to listen to Father Mike Schmitz that day on my phone, you know what I mean? And he's asking me about my Catholic faith. And so he tells me all this stuff that he's kind of dealing with, but he's like, I might come back someday, you know? He said, one thing that always haunts me is this history teacher I had at one time, non-Catholic, said that every Protestant needs to have a good reason as to why they're not Catholic, based on the history of the church.
1: Right.
0: You know, and so I would just tell people, man, it's worth looking into. The joy, the experience, the sacraments, the peace, you know, is worth striving after and seeing what it has to offer you.
1: Well, and you yourself, sir, are a great example of it. Your joy, and I appreciate you sharing that with us tonight, your story.
0: Absolutely, man.
1: Yeah, well, we've been talking to Nathan Crankfield. Awesome story, former Lutheran, and his website is thosewhoseek.org. Check it out. Seeking Excellence is the name of the ministry.
0: Seeking Excellence, that's it.
1: Really good stuff.
0: Yeah.
1: So, once again, thank you for joining us. I hope the story was edifying to you. We'll see you again next week. God bless.

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1: All this month, we'll continue our devotion to the Immaculate Heart of Mary. Plus, we're celebrating the memorial of the Queenship of the Blessed Virgin Mary and the Feast of St. Rose of Lima. 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
9: 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People deserve care, not death.
8: Pro-life education is critical to saving lives and protecting the unborn. 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
10: The woman caught in adultery felt worthless. She found a new identity when a man stood between her and her executioners. Let anyone without sin cast the first stone. One by one they walked away. Is there anyone left who condemns you? Neither do I. Go and sin no more. Peter.

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1: Being glad in it, because that is exactly what the Lord would have you do on this day. You know, I'm always reminded of the fact that it says in sacred scripture that we're to give praise and thanksgiving in all things and all circumstances. And that doesn't mean it's easy, because sometimes, you know, life itself throws us a curveball and it's very difficult to try to hit that thing and to score a home run with it. But you know what? With God, all things are possible. And so what we need to do, is to pay attention. We need to pay attention to the way in which the Lord is intervening. And we will find his grace with us. We will find his blessing with us. We will find that we are indeed more than conquerors in Christ Jesus. And that whole idea, you know, this whole concept of conquering and all of that, you hear a lot of language like that in sacred scripture. It reminds us of a very great truth. And that is, you know, we are called to be warriors in this battlefield of life. Scripture will refer to it that way. Documents of the church refer to it that way. It doesn't mean that it's one that is devoid of happiness and joy and peace. No, it doesn't mean that. It just simply means that there are powers and principalities at work to pull us away from the Lord. And St. John the Apostle tells us they come from three ways: the world, the devil, and ourselves, right? The world, the enemy, and the flesh. That's the three directions that they come from. Oftentimes, I think that we can see the enemy. I think we can spot that. I hope so. I hope we have the spiritual vision to be able to see what, you know, the machinations of the evil one are as they come against us. But it's a little more difficult to point out for ourselves, you know, those kinds of temptations and struggles that come by the world in which we live. Some of them are very obvious and blatant, but others of them are very, very subtle and can trip us up quite easily. And the evil one likes to do that. He likes to lay a snare for us. He laid a snare in the Garden of Eden, right? That was the first thing. Took on the guise of a serpent, hid in a tree, and beguiled Eve, who then went and beguiled her husband. So, you know, his tactics don't change. This is why I think that particular, you know, chapter in sacred scripture is so very, very important. And we read all about that, you know, in chapter 3 of Genesis. And we want to read that because it points out to us the way in which the evil one trips us up. Less even, though, in being able to spot the way in which the evil one wants to take us out and the means that he uses is the last one that comes by way of our own flesh. And we can look at that and we can see the great big fleshy sins, right, that this culture encourages us toward. But it's the subtle things. Again, he's so cunning. You know, he's so sneaky. And it's those little things about ourselves, you know, little sins. The big sins, I think we get if we have any kind of a sensitivity of conscience that comes by way of knowing sacred scripture and the teachings of the church, then our conscience is formed to greater or lesser extent. So the great big temptations, the great big ways in which we can fall, we can see. But it's those subtler things, it's those venial sins, it's those imperfections that chip away at our armor, weakening it, and causing us to be less fortified and strengthened by means that God would give to us, which are the gifts of the Holy Spirit and the fruits of the Holy Spirit, and living according to the Ten Commandments and the Beatitudes. So anyway, all that being said, we want to always be engaging in that kind of evaluation of ourselves and of the world and of the situations and circumstances that present themselves to us, knowing that God is with us, that indeed not only is he with us, but that he's in all things and he permits all things. He permits all things for our purification, our sanctification, for our growth in union with him, that we might become stronger in the virtues, right? So that's all really good stuff. I mean, that's the stuff that we want. So this is why we give thanks and praise. We give thanks and praise because we trust in God, knowing that he is working, even if we can't see it. And when we give him praise and acclamation, why then our eyes are open and we can see a whole lot more clearly. It's just the way that it works. Kind of clears the fuzzies away, you know, so that's kind of how it goes. I remember my late husband, and whenever we would have, you know, some struggle within the context of our own little family, ourselves and our three children, whenever there were things at play, you know, he would look at me and he says, you know, the devil's mixed up in this, right? You understand where this is really coming from, right? And he was absolutely right. And that kind of like, it was a jolt. It was a jolt for both of us, to jolt us out of a reactive mode and into an active mode. Because once we knew what was going on, not saying that people don't fall victim to that. I'm just thinking about some of the situations and circumstances with the children growing up, when they were growing up. But the fact of the matter is, once we understand that, then the way in which we approach it is different. And the way in which we approach it can make all of the difference regarding the outcome that we have. Just some thoughts today. It's Thursday. It's Thinking Thursday. I've kind of decided I want to call a, you know, Thursday that. Thinking Thursday. So let's think. You know, let's think. What are the ways that we are being besetted by the machinations of the evil one today? What are the things that aren't going right in our life right now? What are the disappointments we're experiencing? What are the great sufferings we're experiencing? What are the great sorrows that we're experiencing right now? Right? This is not God's perfect will for us to experience sorrow and suffering. That's not what God wants for us. It's not His will that we experience, the vicissitudes of life that come by way of poor health and things of that nature. But He is in it. He's working in it. He's working in that circumstance. So if we can identify the circumstance, then that helps for us then to take the next step. And that is, where are you, God, in this? What are you saying to me? What virtue are you asking me to practice right now? What lesson are you trying to teach me right now, Lord? What lesson? That's a really good question to ask. Opportunities to learn His ways. So what lesson, Lord? What are you showing me? And how then can I, through an act of the will, allow myself to be teachable in this moment? What does it mean to be teachable? Well, it means to be docile of spirit. What does that mean? It means that we kind of surrender. You know, we kind of say, okay, I surrender, not, a white flag surrender. I give you as a sacrifice of praise my will. I give you that, Lord. Golly, that's great stuff. When we do that, the Lord has full reign. I mean, He can work. He can show us stuff we never saw before. We'll see it all around us. We'll hear it interiorly. We'll experience it interiorly. But we'll actually see it manifesting itself in the world. And when I use that word, I'm using it in the scriptural sense, not the New Age sense. We'll see it happening around us. We'll get lessons from what we see around us. So there's some thoughts for Thinking Thursday. So think on it and go to the break. Give us a call here. Respond to it. Give us a time in your life where something was just all awry, but golly gee whiz, look, God was there and He taught you a great big lesson, or He helped you to exercise a virtue with greater interior fortitude, whatever the case may be. We're here for you. I didn't even give you the number because I just dumped it in. 833-288-EWTN. That's 833-288-3986. It's the way that you can join us today. I am looking forward to hearing from you. We always love hearing from you, as you well know. So do indeed give us a call, 833-288-EWTN. Text us at that same number too. We're coming right back on the other side of the break. Stay with us.
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4: 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And also author Tom Luce joins us to talk about Father Baker, a friend to all.
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7: In the Gospel for this Sunday, Simon Peter makes his astounding declaration. He says to Jesus, "You are the Christ, the Son of the living God." Jesus said to him in reply, "Flesh and blood has not revealed this to you, but my heavenly Father. And so I say to you, you are Peter, and upon this rock I will build my church, and the gates of the netherworld shall not prevail against it." We all need to hear these words of our Lord to remind us of the power and the beauty of what He's promised us in and through His church, the body of believers throughout the world. He promised that the gates of hell would not prevail. In other words, that His church would be more powerful than the mystery of evil and the wages of evil, meaning sin and death. And yet, in many ways, our sense of the church can be challenged today. We're all too familiar with the ways the church may have failed in the past, and the way that her members continue to fail today. Perhaps this is the reason why we say in the Creed that we believe in one holy Catholic and Apostolic Church. In other words, when we say we believe in it, we're stating that there's a mystery to the church that goes beyond what we can see, measure, or experience ourselves. The church is a mystery that's given to us by Christ. There's more to her. And what's more to her reveals the power of God working in our world victoriously, triumphantly, and perfectly. It is good to believe in this. It is good to believe in the victory of Jesus despite everything that we see. Good to believe that God is present and that God never fails. Even if the sins of the followers of Christ present a scandal to us all, yet today Jesus reminds us that He's in charge and that His love can do all things.
6: For more information, go to www.stjohnleadershipnetwork.org.
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1: 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You are listening to Women of Grace Live. I am Janet Williams. Very happy to be with you today. All of the phone lines are available to you right now. And as you well know, you use the same number to call us as you use to text us and vice versa. So just plug in these numbers, 833-288-EWTN. That's 833-288-3986. That's the way that you can join us here on Women. As I say, the phone lines are all open. We will also accept your text messages if you text us at that same number. Matthew Gubensky is going to take your calls today, and we are going to have Pedro Quiles out there in social land. And we've got the lovely and wonderful Vanessa Sanchez back with us from her beautiful time off, and we're happy to welcome her back, extending gratitude again to Michael McCall, who filled in for her while she was gone. But here we are, and we're just a happy little family waiting for you. 833-288-3986. That's 833-288-EWTN. So we were talking about some of the gifts of the Holy Spirit, weren't we? And we were talking about the way in which the Holy Spirit gives us the spiritual gift that we need at a given time so that we can exercise a virtue. And those virtues oftentimes take the appearance of these fruits of the Holy Spirit. That's how we know that we are leading a virtuous life. Now, when I say that, understand, I am not suggesting that any one of us is canonized right now, but I am saying that to the extent that we are open to the movement, the action of the Holy Spirit that comes to us by way of grace. And what is grace? Grace is a participation in the divine life. And how do we get grace? We obviously get grace through the sacramental structure of our church, right? So the initial grace that we receive, as you well know, is the grace of baptism. This is why it's so important for parents to baptize their children. And I know so many grandparents that are heartbroken because their grandchildren are not baptized. Baptism, you know, is really not a choice in the sense of living a Christian life. It's the fundamental of a Christian life. So I find it very difficult why people would want to wait for that to happen. If grace comes to us by way of the sacraments and the initial sacrament of initiation, it almost sounds redundant, doesn't it? But the first sacrament of initiation is baptism. We want our children to receive that as soon as possible. You know, I personally am a big fan of them getting confirmed at the same time. Some of the rites of the church do that. The Latin Rite does not do that. I know that some of the bishops in different dioceses are moving, what do I want to say? making it the age of receiving the sacrament of confirmation is becoming younger, and that's what we want. Why is that? Because baptism is that grace that initiates us into the life of our Lord Jesus Christ. Holy Mother Church says that until we are around the age of 7, and that's not a hard and fast rule, around the age of 7, we are not capable of having the determining capacity to choose to make choose to act in sin. So they say until we reach the age of reason, and they establish that around the age of 7. So this is why, you know, the sacrament of reconciliation is held until that time, and it's following that sacrament of reconciliation that the child then receives, you know, Holy Communion. So Holy Communion is the second sacrament of initiation in the Latin rite. That comes next. In some of the Eastern rites, it doesn't come next. Although in some of the Eastern rites, all three of the sacraments of initiation come together. I'm thinking of the Byzantine rite, for example. And then confirmation. I'm giving you the flow of it in the Latin rite. Confirmation comes last. Now, I'll tell you what I think about that. You know, generally speaking, confirmation comes like around 13, 14 now. And by that time, the young person has been exposed to the wiles of the world, right? Think about that. By that time, that child has been sorely tempted in all kinds of ways, especially in our culture. Especially in our culture, where, you know, the world's crosshairs are children. And so at younger and younger ages, they are being presented with options that are fundamentally sinful. And we know this to be true. I don't have to tell you about it because you see it every day. It's right there in the literature that they consume, the games that they play on their phones or on their computers, right? Even the phone and the computer, right, are mighty weapons that can lead our children astray, or mighty weapons that can be used for great good. Like St. John Paul II said, technology is neutral. So, you know, so it seems to me that you know, so baptism is the sacrament of initiation. It brings us into the life of Jesus Christ. We become Christian by way of that sacrament. Then we receive Eucharist, and Eucharist nourishes us, right? It feeds those graces, and that's true throughout the course of our entire lives. Feeds those graces if we receive in a proper way, which means that we're not in mortal sin. But what about that sacrament of confirmation? The sacrament of confirmation is not I'm going to choose Jesus for myself sacrament. It's not a Catholic bar mitzvah. It's not like it's a coming of age thing. It is not. What is it? It is fundamentally a strengthening sacrament. It strengthens. It strengthens the graces that we have received. Now, given the fact that children come to the age of reason around 7, you know, it seems to me that if they receive the sacrament of confirmation with baptism or prior to that age of reason, they're going to be strengthened. All of that grace in them is going to be fortified. It's going to be fortified by the power of God to help them withstand the temptations of the world. So, you know, I just, waiting until they're, you know, 13, 14 years old, gravy. I mean, those kids, they're many of them are way down the pike by that time, right? So, you know, I'm all in favor of that, a younger age for confirmation. I'm really, really all in favor of that. Have been for a number of years. So anyway, all of that, you know, being shared today, the idea is that, you know, we're always subject to temptation, but to the extent that we make use of the graces that we have received, to the extent that we are allowing ourselves to participate in the life of God by way of the sacramental structure of the church, then we are growing unto Him. We are growing in Godlikeness. And that is what we want to do. We want to grow in Godlikeness. And then we become a sign and a witness in the world. And to that extent, to the extent that we are growing in God-likeness, God-likeness means that we are growing in the very attributes of God, not the ones that are specific to him, but in an analogous way, still participating in them. You know, for example, his omniscience. God knows all things. Are we ever going to know all things? Of course not. But what is the gift of the Holy Spirit that we receive that helps us to know the mind of God, that helps us to see through the eyes of God? That's the gift of wisdom. So you see, in an analogous way, we are participating in the fullness of God, right? We're participating in the realities of God. Omnipotence, we're never going to be all-powerful, but we participate in the all-powerfulness of God to the extent that we make use of our will, and our will is aligned with our intellect, and our intellect is formed and shaped by the teachings of the church and sacred scripture. So we participate in that omnipotence of God, right? Is God, you know, is omnipresent. God is everywhere. Well, we actually participate in the everywhereness of God, not in a clear way, but maybe in two analogous ways. In one way, we participate in that omnipresence because as we are gathered into relationship with him, the communion of saints itself becomes a more vibrant reality. And so it is not that we are there in purgatory with people, or we're in the heavenly courts with the elect at this point in our lives, but spiritually we are. Spiritually we can be. And I'm sure that you've had the occasion many times where somebody's, you know, just, you know, maybe a name of somebody that you grew up with many years ago, or an image of them just pops into your brain for absolutely no reason, right? You see it in your imagination, right? Well, what is that? Is where does that come from? When we're leading a life in God, oftentimes that's a prompt from the Holy Spirit to pray for that person. So in that sense, there is a type of omnipresence. We're in this relationship with God that can spiritually make us immediately present to someone through the prayer that we pray for them, whether they're living or deceased. The second way in which we kind of participate in this omnipresence of God is the fact that God is everywhere, which means that God is here right now. He is with you right now. He is immediately there with you right now, as he is immediately here with me right now. That's the wonder of God. He's omnipresent. He can be present to you and me at the same time. He's present to everybody right now. He is immediately present. And we can allow ourselves to be open up to that grace of omnipresence. And when we do that, we are sharing in that reality of God's omnipresence. So, you know, these are wonderful ways in which we can appropriate and grow in our relationship with the Lord by way of the grace that's given to us first in baptism, nourished within us, fed within us by the sacrament of Eucharist, and strengthened in us by way of the sacrament of confirmation. And, you know, those realities are always there. Now, we can only be baptized once, and we can only be confirmed once. But this is what we can do with that. These are ongoing reservoirs of grace. And we can ask God to stir up our baptismal graces. We can ask him to stir up our confirmation graces. We can ask him to stir up another one-time, sacrament until death us do part is the sacrament of matrimony. We can ask him to stir up our matrimonial graces. Priests can ask God to stir up the graces of their sacrament of holy orders. And I love that, you know, and we have occasion to do that. I know that when I'm praying, like today is the Luminous Mystery. So what's the first Luminous Mystery? The first Luminous Mystery is the baptism of Jesus. And so a beautiful prayer petition to attach to that particular mystery of the rosary when you're praying it today is to ask God to stir up your baptism.

I always like to ask God, stir up mine and Jack's matrimonial graces. Stir them up, Lord. Stir them into flame, Lord. Stir them into flame, right? And so as it goes, when we pray the third luminous mystery, the proclamation of the gospel, we can ask God to stir up within us our confirmation graces, that we might be fortified and strengthened to hear the word of God and to live the word of God in our day and time. Another good mystery for that one is the third glorious mystery, the descent of the Holy Spirit. That's a perfect one. Stir up within me the graces of confirmation that I received. You know, and then see how God gives you opportunities to exercise those graces through the course of the day. He'll give you umpteen opportunities. And then you can say, oh, yeah, you really are strengthening me, Lord. 833-288-EWTN. That's 833-288-3986 is the way that you can join us today. Do you ask God to stir up your graces? If you do, give us a call. Let us know. Let us know how that prayer is received by you and lived by you, because God will answer those kinds of prayers. He's always ready to answer our prayers, but we always pray in accordance with his holy will. And what could be more in God's holy will than asking for him to help us participate in the graces that he's given us? I don't think there could be a prayer that he would like to hear more than that. I just can't imagine it, really. But at any rate, maybe there is. Maybe you know. 833-288-EWTN. That's 833-288-3986 is the way that you can join us here live on Women of Grace Live, where we do love having a holy conversation with you. You use that very same number to text us today. I'm always happy to receive your text messages. I like to read. So I like to read your text messages on the air here. So keep Pedro busy. Keep Matthew busy. Keep me busy today. Oh, goody. The phone line is lighting up, and we've got others phone lines available for you there. Other phone lines are there, too. So give us a call here, 833-288-EWTN. That's 833-288-3986. 86 is the way that you can join us. One other thing I wanted to mention to you today is good spiritual literature, right? Good spiritual literature. You can't do wrong with good spiritual literature. And when I say good spiritual literature, you know, I always want to recommend to you that you go to Catholic spiritual literature first. I know a lot of people are very fond of reading a broad range of spiritual literature, and that's fine. That's fine. But we have such great treasures within our church, absolutely great treasures within our church by way of spiritual literature. And this goes all the way back to the Bible, which the church gave us. So if you weren't aware of that, it is true. It was the Holy Catholic Church that determined what were the inspired works that have now comprised the canon of Scripture. So from the Bible forward to the current day, we have very good Catholic literature. And the writings of the saints, you know, obviously excellent, right? So I always encourage you to avail yourself of good Catholic literature. Obviously, the Liturgy of the Hours, beautiful. It incorporates Sacred Scripture and some of the writings of the church fathers as well as saints. And then Francis Fernandez, In Conversation with God, absolutely marvelous, absolutely wonderful. So I encourage you to check those out. But here's another one. This is an oldie but goodie, and this is called The Spiritual Life, and it's written by Adolf Tanqueray. And I hope that I'm pronouncing his name right. It could be Tanqueray. I'm not really sure. But the very Reverend Adolf Tanqueray, was a doctor of the church. And I don't mean that canonized. I mean, he has a doctorate degree. And I would encourage you to get this book. I have a very ancient copy, but it is available reprinted. It's called The Spiritual Life. The Spiritual Life. It used to be the standard text that was used in seminaries. We'll take a look at that as we move through our program today. However, looking forward to hearing from you, 833-288-EWTN. That's 833-288-3986 is the way that you can join us. You use that same number to text us as well as to call us. June, I am coming to you after the break. We're going to answer your question. Join June. Join June right here on Women of Grace Live. I'm Donette Williams. We are coming right back in just a moment. More to come. Let's see what the Lord has in mind for us today. Stay with us.

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11: 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I am Johnette Williams. Very happy to be with you today. Eager to hear from you. 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It's 833-288-EWTN. 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It's the way that you can join us here on Women of Grace Live. 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All kinds of really good things coming up. I've been telling you about our beautiful pilgrimage that's going to Poland, and it's going really, really soon. September the 7th is when we will be on our way. So I am encouraging you if you have been thinking about this, I'm encouraging you to stop thinking and just join us. sometimes we can delay to the point where it becomes an impossibility, and we're getting closer and closer to that moment. So I do want you to get out to our website, womenofgrace.com, read about this beautiful pilgrimage. We're going September the 7th through the 16th. Bishop William Walterscheid from the Diocese of Pittsburgh is joining us. We're going to have a beautiful time in the Lord. I can guarantee that, because we're going to wonderful sites, opportunities for wonderful, wonderful, enriching talks, also to receive the sacraments and to have the Holy Sacrifice of the Mass, and to become a little bit more familiar with saints that mean so much to us. So do get off to our website, womenofgrace.com. Click on events. You can read about it there. So really hoping that you can join us, and if you can, this is the time for you to be thinking about getting yourself there. We will look forward to seeing you. Let's get to June. June is a first-time caller. Where is my bell? There it is, ringing my bell for June. She is in Maryland today, has a really good question for us. Hi, June. How are you?
12: Excuse me. Hi, Johnette. I'm fine, thank you. Recovering from a bad fall. I do have a question. I think you'd find this interesting. I'm Jewish, and I grew up Jewish, and I'm a convert to Catholicism.
11: Okay.
12: Christian before my husband, and then I met him, and then 27 years into a great Catholic marriage. He was cradle Catholic. I was very kind of social, cultural, atheistic Jew. But anyway, question being, I had an uncle, two uncles, and a grandfather who were 33-degree Masons, all from the southern jurisdiction here in Washington, D.C. Uh-huh. That's where I'm from. And they all were at the top degree. Now, just recently, I know what Freemasonry is, in my opinion and in my experience. And just recently, Pope Leo has, indoctrinated someone. He's a priest. I forget his name. Probably better, I don't know, into the Vatican, and he is also a Freemason. And I'm concerned, and other people are too. I read this on Spirit Daily, which I usually read every day. And I'm concerned. I'm very concerned about what's happening there. And also, what do you think of Freemasonry in and of itself? Because as I said, I have my own opinion about it. And I thought I would ask you, because at the beginning of your show, kind of how you started about, I guess, Luciferian Satanist attack. And I'm getting them probably, well, I've had them my whole life. And I told this to your fellow there who answered the reader there, and I told him I've probably suffered more than 20 people in their whole lives from many of the things I've been through and the trauma. I have centered through Christ as sort of like, I guess, the eye of the hurricane, I'd put it. You really have to stay in the calm in the center of your soul.
11: Yes. Yeah, so, which, thank you so very much, because this is an excellent question. The church prohibits Catholics from being Freemasons. I've not heard what you were sharing with us about Pope Leo. I'm going to have to do a little bit of research on that. But there is a prohibition, has been a prohibition against Freemasonry for centuries now, not just, you know, in the 19th century, the 20th century, and the 21st century, but going way back, even to the 18th century, the church has taken a hard stand against Freemasonry. And there's numbers of reasons for that, because the principles of the Masonic order are fundamentally irreconcilable with Christian doctrine, absolutely irreconcilable. And so as a result of that, you know, there's no way that Catholics can embrace Freemasonry. First of all, Freemasonry promotes religious indifferentism. It says it presents a very neutral concept of God. They call God the great architect of the universe. They don't see God in the Trinitarian dimension as we do as Catholics, Father, Son, and Holy Spirit. They do not see that. They also teach that all religions present equal paths to truth, which conflicts with the fact that we have a Savior, our Lord Jesus Christ. All religions are not equal in truth, and not all religions lead to truth. Because there's many polytheistic religions. So that in and of itself shows us that this stands against Catholic doctrine and teaching. It also relies on the human person and human reason alone, which is like a type of naturalism, to find moral truth. It's a deistic understanding, which is really heretical. It minimizes divine revelation, so it doesn't necessarily believe in the revealed truth of sacred scripture and the necessity of the church. And then it also includes these secret oaths, these initiation practices that are part of the internal structure of Masonry. And these are very dark, and they're blood oaths. And we as Catholics are prohibited from a blood oath in that sense. You know, if they talk about, you know, your tongue will be cut out of your mouth and things of this nature. And that's in the first 3 degrees. It only gets darker as those degrees progress up to the 33rd degree, which is the highest degree. And by the time someone has gone through, a man has gone through all of those degrees, through the course of those degrees, and the higher degrees, he actually has to renounce the Catholic Church. There's a pseudo mock mass that is celebrated. It is virulently anti-Catholic. Now, it is possible that somebody could have been involved in Masonry and has come out of Masonry. But I would really suggest that anybody that's been involved in Masonry has come out of Masonry, that they talk with a priest who understands deliverance prayer and experiences that, because there are powers and principalities that are attached to this very false religion, just as there are powers and principalities that are attached to all false religions. I will say this. Many people say, but Masonry is not a religion. It is a religion. It has its own belief system. It has its own doctrine. It has its own understanding of who God is. And it has its own understanding of how it is that man achieves knowledge and salvation. And so it's very important to understand that. Now, just a little bit about the history. It was Clement the 12th who first condemned Freemasonry, and that was in 1738. At least 11 popes have spoken out against it over the centuries, one of whom was Pope Francis, who renewed the ban on Catholics being Freemasons. From 1738 until 1983, the Code of Canon Law contained with it an automatic penalty of excommunication for those who were Freemasons. The law was revised in 1983, and the word automatic was removed because it did cause temporary confusion. But the fact was that the law was expanded, didn't specifically state Freemasonry, but said all secret societies, of which Freemasonry is one. Rosicrucianism is another. There's a number of them out there. So, you know, if you have actually been a Freemason and you're hearing this for the first time, you know, I would ask you to talk with your pastor about it, to try to gain some deeper kind of understanding. But a Catholic can indeed be reconciled back with the church, and your priest can lead you through that. We exposed Freemasonry any number of times through our ministry, Living His Life Abundantly, which is basically the mother corporation of Women of Grace. And we had a program on EWTN for a number of years, 17 years, called The Abundant Life. And I interviewed a fellow Catholic who had been involved in Freemasonry and came out. He shares his story, and he shares what he's learned. And you can access that program, June, at our website. Just go out, click on television in the search engine, put in Freemasonry. The show will come up and you can watch it. This is one of several that we have done. We did a whole series on the New Age counterfeit and dedicated a couple of programs, at least one, but I think it was more like two programs to Freemasonry in that series. We did that all the way back in 1992, so the exact details are a little fuzzy in my mind at this point in time. But we have routinely talked about this in my book, The New Age, Satan's Counterfeit. I devote a whole chapter in there on Freemasonry and why Catholics cannot be Freemasons. Now, and I'm doing a whole lot of talking here, June, but there's a whole lot to be said about this. In reference to yourself, when you talk about experiencing, you know, this kind of attack, you know, through the years, I think it's important to know something about this. This business of Freemasonry is something that can affect a family and can affect generations. And I would really encourage you, again, to talk to a priest who understands deliverance prayer. It's not saying that you've been involved, but it is being said that, you know, the spirit of Freemasonry kind of can hang around families. And you're talking about more than one person that's been involved. And you're talking about the highest degree of Freemasons, which, by the way, it's interesting for people to know, the Shriners have got to be at that high degree. So when you see anything having to do with the Shriners, understand who it is and what it is that you're dealing with, and who it is and what it is that you're supporting. So the fact of the matter is, however, for your own sake, I would speak with someone who understands deliverance prayer. And you can probably call your own diocese and ask them, you know, to give you the name of a priest that understands that. In many cases, priests who are involved in the charismatic renewal quite well understand deliverance prayer and quite well are willing to pray deliverance prayer with somebody and probably have a very good knowledge of Freemasonry. So that's what I would suggest to you. So I would really encourage you, if you can, to get out there and to take advantage of the opportunities that the church gives you. I don't think that we kind of, you know, it's an interesting thing because we'll talk about a place being haunted, you know, like a haunted house. We know that that can happen. But you know, if you think about that in an exact location, it is also possible that spirits will attach themselves to family groups. Not saying that there's any sin there. There's no sin there. But the fact of the matter is that, you know, you want to experience relief from that if you possibly can. 833-288-EWTN. That's 833-288-3986 is the way that you can join us here on Women of Grace Live. And we're going to come to you, Eric, right away. But I just want to make one other statement. You know, the fact that somebody can come out of Freemasonry and live a holy life, I think is absolutely reasonable. I want you to consider St. Bartolo Longo. St. Bartolo Longo was a Satanist. He was a satanic priest, came out of Satanism, and is now a canonized saint. So if it can happen for a Bartolo Longo, it can happen for anybody. So the fact that there is, you know, a previous connection to Freemasonry, even if the women were members of Eastern Star, you know, it is possible to get out of all of this, and I would encourage you to do that. All right, let's get to Erica. Erica is also a first-time caller. Let me get my happy bell. I'm ringing that. How are you doing, Erica?
2: Good. How are you?
11: I'm very well, thank you. You're there in Williamsburg, Virginia. How's everything in Williamsburg today?
2: Sunny and warm, very hot.
11: Ah, it's warm here in Birmingham, too. We share your angst. So what's going on?
2: So I'm not exactly sure how to phrase the question, but, you know, 34 years married, both straight Catholic, three children grown and out of the house, and in a desert, I would say. Lots of, you know, baggage and backstory, but, like, I want to be a woman of grace. I want to navigate this in the appropriate way, and so I'm struggling with how to navigate the frustration and the feeling of lack of respect, and, you know, because I feel like just saying it nicely doesn't work.
11: Yeah. Erica, I'm so sorry. You know, it's very difficult when we hit these moments in marriage, and they do happen. They do happen from time to time, just as they happen in any relationship. It can even happen in our relationship with the Lord, where we hit a desert period. And it's an interesting thing. In the spiritual life, desert periods are not periods where they are devoid of the presence of God. It is when God basically is this aridity, so that our love. I hear in what you're saying, you are desiring for your relationship with your husband to grow. Nobody lives through 34 years of marriage and raises three children without having moments of tension that occur in married life, right? Without having the vicissitudes, the ups and the downs of married life. So every marriage has a history, and that history begins probably from the time you first meet somebody until you take your last breath. But the past is not necessarily predictive of the future, and it certainly does not have to be predictive of the present. So here in this position, you want to be, as you say, a woman of grace. I admire that. Join us. We would love to have you. Join our study groups and things of that nature. We would love that, Erica. But, you know, with regard to how this gets displayed in marriage, when we hit these moments where everything seems dry, our expectation sometimes is driven towards the other party. And I found in my own life and in my own walk of marriage with my late husband and with Jack now that sometimes, you know, it's necessary for us to take that step. It's necessary for us to up our game. And by that, I mean not necessarily in complaining about what isn't there, but in underscoring what is there. And making use of what is there, and striving to take those moments where there is life in the marriage, and to nurture that life in the marriage. We're women, and we understand what nurturing is. It comes to us instinctively by virtue of the way in which we're created. It's part of our feminine genius. And so to nurture that, and, you know, now you talk about lack of respect. So I don't know how that's being displayed within your marriage. I don't know if it's that you're receiving the cold shoulder from him. I don't know if he's saying unkind things to you, or treating you like an object as opposed to a beautiful daughter of the Most High God, which is how we all deserve to be treated, ladies. I'm not sure. But what I do know is that, you know, that does not hurt to be spoken about. That would be an important thing to speak about. Not in an accusing way, because sometimes I don't think people are aware of the effect that they're having on us, and they get into a routine of behavior. And sometimes they need to be just gently shaken out of that routine of behavior. So if there's an unkind word that's spoken to you, or a cold shoulder, or a rebuff in some way, you know, I wouldn't act out of emotion in that moment, out of a sense of rejection. I wouldn't act out of anger. You know, I would wait. I would wait until that emotion in you is resolved, and you come to a place of peace and union with God. And then I would raise it, and I would say, you know, honey, I'm not really sure if you're aware of the fact that, you know, sometimes the tone of your voice, or, you know, your body language is communicating something to me that I'm not sure you really are meaning to communicate. So I'm a little confused, and I'm hoping that you can help me. And he's going to say, well, I don't know what you're talking about. And then you can say, you know, well, let me give you an example. And you raise that example and say, you know, I love you so much. And my desire is for us to at this beautiful time of our life, where the children are raised and we can really, you know, look at each other with new eyes in a certain way, to build on this. And, you know, I just think that myself, as well as you, need to be very aware of the fact that this is an opportunity for a renewed moment in our life together as husband and wife. And I think, you know, that might work. In the meantime, what do you do? Well, in the meantime, I'm going to use two people as an example, one who's a servant of God and one who's a saint. And the servant of God is Elizabeth Lussier. And I recommend her book all of the time. It's The Secret Diary of Elizabeth Lussier, and that's Lesseur. And it's Elizabeth with an S, not a Z, in Elizabeth. And this was a woman whose husband did not treat her kindly, and she writes about it in her diaries, but she gives us great spiritual insight into how to handle that. The other person I would recommend is little Therese, St. Therese of Lisieux, and she shows us how these instances where we are humiliated, where we feel rejected, you know, can be used as sacrifices of praise to God. Father God, I was just humiliated, and I attach my humiliation or my sense of rejection to when you were humiliated, as you hung naked on that cross, when you were rejected and when you were mocked. I attach it to that, Lord God, and I ask you to use this suffering in my heart for the sake of your body, the church. That doesn't mean that we allow the ill will to continue. So this is a both and. It's what do you do with it, and it's how do you seek to resolve it. And I hope I've given you both sides of that coin, Erica. But it's not an easy thing. It's not an easy thing. One last thing I would say is this, and I don't think that this is true of you, Erica, but we've got lots of people listening. We cannot expect another person to make us happy. It's not the job of somebody to make us happy. Happiness is a fleeting emotion. What we really want is joy, and we gain joy in the Lord. And when we gain joy in the Lord, we have the sufficiency of joy that we need, and happiness comes with it. And so we can't. We have a responsibility and a duty to ourselves to grow in that fruit of the Holy Spirit, and to grow in that grace that attends to it. So, Erica, I don't know if you got the answer you wanted, honey, but I hope that it's helpful and it's useful to you in some way. And that's just, you know, the way it goes in life. I think that God desires, though, that those matrimonial graces be stirred up. I would pray for that. I would really pray for that. I pray for that, as I said, when I'm praying the Luminous Mysteries all the time. We want those graces to be ever fresh, and we can do that by stirring them up. But then we have to live what has been stirred up. And so that's what I was trying to point out there. It's been great being with all of you today. I'm going to be back with you again tomorrow. Tomorrow is Friday. Can you believe that? It's Glory to God Friday. Have your blessings in mind to share with us tomorrow. We're looking forward to it. Until we're together again, get out to our website, womenofgrace.com. Come to Poland with us. Bye-bye now.
13: The Immaculate Heart of Mary signifies the great purity and love of the heart of the Blessed Virgin Mary for God. 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
14: Now, many signs and wonders were done among the people by the hands of the apostles, and they were all together in Solomon's portico. None of the rest dared join them, but the people held them in high honor. More than ever, believers were added to the Lord, multitudes, both of men and women, so that they even carried out the sick into the streets and laid them on beds and pallets, that as Peter came by, at least his shadow might fall on some of them. The people also gathered from the towns around Jerusalem, bringing the sick and those afflicted with unclean spirits, and they were all healed. But the high priest rose up, and all who were with him, that is, the party of the Sadducees, and filled with jealousy, they arrested the apostles and put them in the common prison. At night, an angel of the Lord opened the prison doors and brought them out.
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0: Fathers in Faith Men Group is for fathers of school-age children who are trying to juggle the responsibilities of raising children, growing their faith, and staying married. 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All are welcome. For information, contact Charlie Schmaltz at 319-804-5646. That is 804-5646.
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1: Have you ever noticed that when people are working for a good cause, infighting and disputes often arise? 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Saint Benedict warns us against this in his rule. He cautions the monks to give their opinion, then in humility, let the designated and trusted authority, in this case the abbot, decide. We have to present honestly what we believe to be best, but we have to trust God enough to let go of the outcome and guide us all to the truth.
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1: WTN Global Catholic Radio welcomes you to The Reason for Our Hope with Father Larry Richards. Father Larry is a captivating teacher, preacher, retreat master, and author. He speaks from experience as a pastor of an inner city parish, a former high school chaplain, a counselor, and an evangelist. He's directed hundreds of retreats for young and old alike, as well as numerous parish missions and conferences. Father Larry Richards' website is thereasonforourhope.org. Today's talk is from his CD, Understanding the Sacrament of Baptism.
2: Let's pray. In the Father, and the Son, and the Holy Spirit, amen. Lord Jesus, as we once again celebrate your birth, when you came to set us free, help us to celebrate our birth also with your gift of baptism, that we may live in you forever. We beg you these things, Lord Jesus, in your most holy name. Amen. Mary, Mother of Jesus, pray for us. Good Saint Joseph, pray for us. And Father, Son, and Holy Spirit, amen. Okay, today we're going to focus on baptism. Baptism, remember, if we go very basically, last week I gave you an outward sign instituted by Christ that gives grace. That's what a sacrament is, the definition of a sacrament. What's the outward sign of baptism, ladies and gentlemen? Water and the words, right? Words, I baptize you. Where is it in the Bible? Do, do, do, do, do, do, do. Matthew 28. Matthew 28 what? Matthew 28:19. It says, it's the Great Commission. Go out into all nations, baptizing them in the name of the Father and the Son and the Holy Spirit. Amen. And what's the grace it's given? New life. An outward sign instituted by Christ that gives grace. And again, a baptism is so necessary for salvation. Now again, the church has always taught no one can be saved unless they have been baptized, right? But there's three different types of baptism, correct? Anybody know the three types of baptism? The one we're going to do today at Mass is water, blood, and desire. So, water, blood, and desire is the three types of baptism. Water, of course, we all know very explicitly. I baptize you in the name of Father, Son, Holy Spirit. Blood is what kind of baptism? Martyrdom, right? It's giving up your life for Christ, even though you have not been baptized. Desire is, you would desire it, like if you're in a catechumen process, you haven't been baptized, but you're on the way to it, that's it. But even like if you're a Buddhist, and if you're seeking God and His will, and if you knew that that was the true way you would do it, you would desire it. Again, there's no way that you can be saved outside of Christ, correct? Christ is the only way to salvation. Even if people don't know it, they will be saved by Christ and only Christ. That's what we believe. And so, some people, let's talk about what the Catechism says. And the Catechism, we're going to focus on paragraph 1281. Those who die for the faith and catechumens and those who, without knowing of the Church, but acting under the inspiration of grace, seek God sincerely and strive to fulfill His will, are saved even if they have not been baptized. Right? So that's Catechism, paragraph 1281. So it says that you can be saved without baptism. Now, the best way we say that is this is the ordinary way. Water is the normal and ordinary way. But there's extraordinary ways, as we talk about later in confession. The ordinary means of confession is what? Going to a priest. The extraordinary way would be if you get hit by a car and you're dying and you say, Jesus, I'm sorry for my sins. Are you forgiven of your sins? Yes, so it's extraordinary, right? So God can do things beyond us. God is not limited to us. We cannot say, God, this is the way you do things, and only this way, right? And yet we do it all the time. People do it all the time. This is the way God works. The Pharisees did that. It did not help them out at all. You need to know that God is always bigger. God's even bigger than the Catholic Church. Do you believe that? Absolutely, He's bigger than the Catholic Church. So we got to know that God cannot be contained by all our stuff. These are the ordinary ways. Now, Again and again, people say, have you been saved or have you been reborn? Ever hear that? You ever ask the question? Now, every time I do a parish mission, I answer that question for people because I make sure they say, have you ever accepted Jesus as your Lord and Savior? And at every one of my missions or men's conferences I ever do, people need to, at the end of it, accept Christ as their Lord and Savior. I have them do the sinner's prayer. But that's a much, much 2,000-year later translation. That's what's been developed by now. But that isn't what was in the beginning. Again, when we talk about what does it mean to be reborn, John's Gospel, and I want you to go there and I want you to underline it because you need to know this is what Jesus says it means to be reborn. In John chapter 3, verses 3 and following, Jesus begins, I solemnly assure you that no one can see the reign of God unless he is born again. Okay, that means you can't go to heaven unless you've been born again. So Nicodemus asked Jesus explicitly, what does it mean to be born again? Can he return to his mother's womb and be born again, over again? Verse 5, Jesus says, I solemnly assure you, no one can enter the King God's kingdom without being begotten of water and the Spirit, which we call baptism. So in John chapter 3, verses 5, he says, be born again means water and the Spirit. Okay, so when anybody ever says you've been born again, say, oh yeah, I was baptized. Oh, what I mean? Well, that's what Jesus meant. Okay, so very basically, Jesus meant that. We cannot put words in Jesus' mouth. Now, the effects of baptism, there's four effects, there's more, but we're going to focus on four. The four effects of baptism. The first effect is, we talked about, new life. Now, when a person is baptized, there is an ontological change. An ontological change means the very being of a person is changed, right? So, there is a difference in a soul between baptism and after baptism. We used to call them indelible marks, and it still is in the theology. But that means that there is something that's changed about your very being. Your being has been transformed and given a new life through the blood of the Lamb. So when a person is baptized, the water is poured all over their head, and as the water is poured over their head, the Holy Spirit comes upon them. They are cleansed of original sin. Now, what is original sin? It's a sin of our first parents, the sin of Adam and Eve. And so, do you and I do anything to get original sin? Except be born. When you're born, you get it. It's kind of like, you don't do anything for it, but it's kind of like if a kid's parents, a father and mother have AIDS, and the baby he's born is going to have AIDS. The baby didn't do anything for it, but the baby's born with it. We all are born in original sin because of our first parents. So the first thing that happens is that when we are baptized, we get cleansed of that original sin. We are in sin, separated from God. Now we are reconciled to God by the blood of the cross. A good way, when you look at the cross, when his arms are outspread, Jesus brings back together the Father and us in what he did on the cross. So at baptism, we get the full effects of what he does for us. Okay? Now, another thing we look at, the second effect, is you got to remember that what happened to Jesus happens to us. Now, in Mark chapter 1, verse 11, which is one of my favorite verses of the Bible. Mark chapter 1, verse 11 is the baptism of Jesus, correct? Now, remember, everything that happens to Jesus happens to his body. And so when Jesus was baptized, the sky opened up, the Spirit came upon him, and God the Father said, "You are my beloved Son, with whom I am well pleased." So the second thing that happens is we get adopted. We get adopted by God. And this is through the Holy Spirit. That means, by definition, when a person is baptized, God becomes their Father intimately. That's what happens to you and me. So for all eternity, we do not have to look up at God and say, "Hey God, you who may or may not be up there." We can look and say, "Hey God, you who are my dad. You who are my papa." And so what happens here is relationship. We enter into relationship to the Creator of the universe. That's why, and when certain places would baptize people, or they'll make the sign of the cross, they would baptize them in the name of the Creator, Redeemer, and Sanctifier. There is reason we have great problem and issue with the Creator, Redeemer, and Sanctifier is, number one, there is no relationship. You can have, you know, I have a relationship with my Creator. Well, that's like a picture. You know, someone paints, look at that guy, he painted that beautiful picture. He has a relationship with that picture. It's about thinginess. That is not what we are. We are not things. We are sons and daughters. And that's why it's so important when you invoke the Trinity, it's always in the name of the Father and the Son and the Holy Spirit. It's against revelation. When you start calling God Creator, Redeemer, and Sanctifier, you have separated yourself from Christianity because you have entered in new theology. That doesn't make you a bad person. Does that make you a bad person? No, it just says you're no longer a Christian. Sorry, it's simple. You're no longer following what Christ is saying. So, you're not a bad person, but you're no longer a Christian. When you start changing basic dogma, you no longer are following revelation. Remember we talked about the first thing. What is revelation? God shows us who He is. That is the most important thing about all that we do. God tells us. We do not tell Him. We cannot say, well, I didn't like my father. So since I have father issues, I will not call God Father anymore. I call Him my Creator. Well, that isn't your option. Jesus said, when you pray, say, Father. That is revelation. That's what Jesus, who's the founder of the faith, told you to do. The way you can tell you have the Spirit of God within you is the letters say, whenever you have the Spirit of God, what does the Spirit cry out? Abba, Father. So, the way you can tell the Holy Spirit's in a person is because they cry out, Abba, Daddy, Papa. So when you say, I won't say that, you separate yourself from the Spirit of the living God. Again, we're not saying people like this are bad people. Of course not. We're just saying they are no longer Christian. You can make up your own religion. There's lots of them. But you cannot start telling Christ who He is. You cannot start telling the faith. That's why it's very, very important. Those of you who are not yet Catholic, when you become Catholic, you buy into what we teach. You cannot pick and choose. If there's one thing that you disagree with, you cannot become Catholic. You have to buy it all or you buy nothing. You understand? You can't sit there and say, well, I buy most of it. No, no, no, no. This isn't about, you don't get a chance to pick and choose what you buy. You get it all. And you can't say, well, I don't buy that. Then you're not Catholic, don't become a Catholic. If you want to say something, you can become Protestant and be a good Protestant. But a Catholic believes everything. You understand? Because I can't take it when someone comes and they became Catholic a couple years ago and said, well, Father, I never really bought into the confession. Well, you never became a Catholic. Well, I do this, so I'm very, very clear. I'd rather you tell me ahead of time, because once you become it, I'm going to hold you to it all. You understand? I'm not going to pussyfoot with you and say, oh, Father, okay, what do you feel like following today? No, no, no. You give your life or you don't give your life. But you don't play games with God or your soul. You either become Catholic completely or you don't become Catholic at all. Okay? I don't know if you understood that part. Did everybody understand that part? It's because, just past week, one of my people who I went personally and put him through a private instruction, I just got a thing, they moved out of town. As soon as they moved out of town, now they go to a Methodist church. And I got a thing from the pastor saying, oh, they speak really highly of you, Father, and now that they're now Methodists. Thank you for you. Would you please transfer membership? And I'm like, I'm going to kill him. Because, what happens is people think, well, it doesn't matter what you are as long as you believe. It does matter. There's many people that have died for this faith. And if you're going to become Catholic, you got to be one of those who die for it by giving your life to it now. So if you're not willing to do that, that's fine. And I've had so many, because we have so many transient families that come to this parish, meaning they come to us for a while. And as soon as Father Larry says something they don't like, which might be about 6 months, okay, I'm not going there anymore either. Well, then, you haven't bought into anything with your life. You just go around and go to places to go to what there's what you feel like it. And as soon as you don't like it, you go do something else. That's not giving your life to Christ. And that's what we're talking about, okay? And again, let's go more with relationship. Because number three, you not only become a relationship with God, but you become a relationship with the whole church. Which this means we belong to each other. What does that mean? When you enter into become a son or daughter of God, what do you become with us? A brother or a sister? Now again, most of us will be with our families this Christmas in a couple days, right? Now, when you're with your family, is there people in your family you don't get along with? Is there people you don't agree with? But so what? They're your family. When you become a member of the family, we're going to disagree. We're not going to like each other. I just got my evaluation. And my evaluation, some people thought I was the Messiah. Some people thought I was the devil. Same person. It all depends what you're looking for, right? You're going to find it. And so, but it doesn't matter, because when we belong to the church, we belong to each other. We enter into relationship. And that's why it's so important. Like, again, and the teaching of the churches, now I baptize anybody for children. You know, I don't hold it. But the teaching has always been, if a family isn't going to church, should you baptize that baby? No. Now, I do it always because it can give some grace. But the problem is this, that if you baptize the baby then is responsible for living the faith of the Catholic. So let's say you have your child baptized and you never bring them to church. Immediately, they are now responsible for going to church every week, because if you miss Mass on Sunday, what happens? It's a mortal sin. So immediately you put that child in danger of damnation, because you teach that child that they don't have to go to church. You understand? So this isn't about, oh, I'm just going to go get some magic and I'm going to get this person baptized. And that's why, again, in dealing with infant baptism, which the church has always taught, they baptize infants from the beginning. But you know what the biggest struggle and fight is when it comes to infant baptism? Sponsors. By far. Because people sit there and they say, I want Uncle Joe to be Larry's sponsor. Uncle Joe doesn't go to church, he's living with his girlfriend. Can Uncle Joe be a sponsor? No! And people get mad. Hey, oh, I'll go sign. Don't you get it? A sponsor is one who's living as a member of the church and saying, I will be the one who stands for faith for that child. But if they're not living the faith, they cannot be a sponsor. And people, you know, they don't deal with me. They have to deal with Cheryl. And Cheryl tries all she can here to help them. But if they get problem, I say, give them to me. And then I start saying, listen, you don't decide who a sponsor is. This is the church's call. We tell you, if you want to be a sponsor, you need to live the faith. You need to be confirmed. Again, that's why someone says, Father, my son is getting married outside of church. I just did this on one of my talks on my radio show last Thursday. And I said, well, you got to tell them, once you get married outside the church, or you start living in sin, you cannot be a sponsor for confirmation, and you cannot be a godfather or godmother, because that's part of the consequences, what you do when you start living in sin. Now, you're still going to do it, go for it, but the church says then you can't be a sponsor because you're not living the faith. Now, most people don't buy it. They come to the church and want to tell the church, you're going to do it my way, Father. And this is one priest will say, no, I'm not. You're going to do it the church's way, or don't be a member of the church. Well, I will go someplace till I find a place that agrees with me. Please. But don't sit there and say, especially when it comes to baptism, when all these things are put upon you and your child, that you're going to do it your way, because now you're going to be judged by God. You became a Catholic, which now means you will be judged as a Catholic. You got it? So again, there are responsibilities. There's not just this effect, oh, this is what happens to me. Now it demands something of you. You understand? It demands your life, complete life. Now again, we all fall. We are not talking about being perfect people, right? That's why when someone comes to me and they say, Father, I want to be a sponsor, but I haven't been living the faith. I'll say, okay, do you promise me you're going to go to church every week and you're going to start living the faith? If they say yes, okay, let's give you a new beginning. I'll let you be a sponsor. Do you know how many people have lied to me? Most. They could care less. They'll make any kind of promises as long as they get what they want. I'm willing to meet them where they are and take them to the next level, but they are very demanding. Oh, Father, I don't have to be a good Catholic to be a sponsor. That's exactly what it means to be a sponsor, by definition. So, when those of you who are getting baptized or having your children baptized, you need to make sure that you're picking someone who's living the faith, okay? Now do you see why you need to do that? I'm really close to Sally. I want her to be the godmother. Well, your sister Sally doesn't go to church. She cannot be a godmother. Okay. Anyway, so you need to make sure that this is about relationship. Not just the relationship between you and God, but a relationship with the body of Christ, which we call the church. We are a family, okay? So that's the reality. I know some of you just get, Father, I don't like when you're like this. I'm just trying to make it clear, because this is going to be watched by people all over the world. We want to make sure we're all on the same page. The problem is one person says one thing and another person says another. The church gives us rules. Now, our Holy Father is very much about baptizing anybody, is he not? Yes, he is. That's not what canon law says, but our Holy Father says it. And I've always baptized. There's another priest who's one of my best friends in Erie. He will not baptize unless they have show envelopes, right? No. And they always come over to me because I baptize anybody. Because I'm hoping that the grace is given there. We'll talk to them. We have them a class. And we're saying, you need to start going to church. You're going to start going to church. Oh, yes, Father. Lie right to me. It's unbelievable. But anyway, we're going to at least try to meet them where they're at. People are still going to do what they want to do. But those of you who are older, I'm trying to be explicit with you. So the fourth effect of baptism is what? You became a temple of who? The Holy Spirit. You become a temple of the Holy Spirit. And another word for temple is tabernacle. When you become a tabernacle of God, that means that God dwells within you. And it's not just the Holy Spirit. It's the Trinity that takes up residence inside of us. And so some very simple things, like when it comes to the body is the temple of God. And so we need to treat our bodies as temples of God. Meaning that when a body dies, a big deal nowadays, more and more people are getting cremated, correct? Can you take the cremains of someone who's loved and put them on your mantle, or, as we have someone just do, take them and put them in little jewelry and wear them around your neck? Are you able to do that? No. A body must be buried. And the reason is because your body was the place where God dwelled. And since your body was the place that God dwelled, it's just like, you know, you can't take a chalice that's been consecrated and just throw it in the garbage. It has been consecrated for God, so it has to be disposed of properly. And again, if that's for a piece of metal, how much more for the body of where God dwelled? And again, that's why I've often said at Mass, I want you to go and to look. If you think that, you know, a tabernacle or a monstrance or a chalice is holy, how much holier are you? God spends time there for a while, but God lives inside of you. One implication that God lives inside of us should be transforming of our lives. That means that I'm called to be a man or a woman who is whole.

better not do it anywhere else. Why? Because you are a tabernacle of God. You see, that's what God says. That, you know, and so again, Paul would say that if you have sex with a prostitute, what are you doing? This is in 1 Corinthians chapter 6. And he says in verse 15, "Do you not see that your bodies are members of Christ? Would you have me take Christ's member and make them one, a member of a prostitute? God forbid. Can you not see that the man who is joined to a prostitute becomes one body with her? Scripture says the two shall become one flesh. But whoever is joined to the Lord becomes one spirit with him. Shun lewd conduct. Every other sin a man commits is outside his body. But the fornicator sins against his own body. You must know that your body is a temple of the Holy Spirit who is within. The Spirit you have received from God. You are not your own. You have been purchased and at a price. So glorify God in your body." So this is what the Word of God says. That you and I have been purchased. We are purchased the day we got baptized. God paid the penalty for all of our sin. He set us free from our slavery to sin. He gave us a new beginning and a new life. He entered into relationship and He made us no longer alone. We're members of each other. We belong to each other. We are never alone. And then He says, "I shall dwell within you always." So anything you and I do, we make God do. So that's why he's talking about fornication. What is fornication? Sex, not just before marriage, outside of marriage, huh? So you can be married, it can be adultery, it can be all those things. So sex outside of marriage, between two guys, between two girls, between a guy and a girl, doesn't matter. It says that you make Christ commit that sin, or he's there. He can't commit sin, of course. But he is there, so it's not like God is up there looking at you and going, "Oh, that really makes me mad or sad." He's inside of you when you're committing that sin. You see what kind of responsibility baptism puts on you and me. We need to act as if we're always in church, in front of the tabernacle of God. Because we are. But, you know, I talk again and again that Catholics, I believe, are schizophrenic. Why? Because in church, we're holy, holy, holy. Oh, are we holy? You know, we receive communion in the tongue, anyway, we receive communion in the hand. And then with those same tongues and same hands, we talk about our priests or talk about others and commit sin with that thing that we think is holy when we receive communion. Or we sit there and we bow four times and we're real holy. Silence in church, silence, be still, be still. And then outside, we're telling dirty jokes and we're doing all these other things. And we get there and we're really holy, holy, holy in church. But to see, this is Phariseeism. We need to be who we are no matter where we are because Christ lives inside of us. There's not like a place you can say, "Okay, Jesus, would you stay out here, please? I'm going to go in there and sin." No, no, no. He never leaves you. You go there, He goes there with you. So you see the great responsibility He gives to you. And He says that you must do. You become one with me now at baptism. I'll give you eternal life. But now you got to start living as if I'm inside of you. And that has all kinds of stuff. And so, again, people will say, "Well, that means we have to follow all the rules." Yeah. People don't follow rules for rules' sake, do you? You know, when you get married, you have to follow all the rules of marriage. Yes. You don't commit adultery. You treat your spouse with love and respect. You don't spit on them. You don't hurt them. You don't beat them. Well, there's too many rules to get married. There are. Getting married will what? Kill you. That's the point. But it'll also give you great life. Getting baptized will kill you. But it'll also give you great life. In the early church, this was so explicit. And a lot of Baptist churches still do it this way. In the early church, the way baptism was in the water. Or was in a, they would, they still, when you see the earliest

0: churches, they all had baptismal pools, is a good way to say it, but it was to remind you of this. You'd go in one side naked. They would dunk you here naked. That's why you had women deacons. The women deacons would baptize them because we didn't want the priests and in there with the naked women. Anyway, so, and then they would walk out the other side. They had dunked them three times for the Trinity, but also for the 3 days in the tomb to show you're dead. Then you come out the other side and they would put a white garment on you. And the white garment was to show that you're alive now, a new life in Christ. So you died and now you rise in Christ, a new creation. And so that's part of the reality, okay? Now, a couple other things about what happens at baptism. Right after a person is baptized, they're anointed. And they're anointed with the oil. Well, there's two anointings in the baptismal liturgy. The first anointing is before the person is baptized. You can do it. We don't follow the whole RCIA here, because in the RCIA, they're not supposed to stay there for the homily or anything else. They go by themselves. We don't do that. But they'd go also throughout Lent, you'd have the anointing ceremonies. But we do it right before at Mass for baptism. And that's the anointing of catechumen. And that's to give you strength to live the Christian life. So with the anointing of catechumen, what we do with a baby, or today we have an older kid, we'll put it on the top of his chest. You know, in the old times, in ancient times, you do realize, first of all, when you look at something like the Olympics, you know the men in the Olympics did it all nude. They would do it in the nude. And so what they did to give them strength was what? They would anoint them with olive oil to give them strength. And that was thought not only in the Olympics, but when people were going to war, they were anointed with oil to give them strength. So, first the anointing, before the actual baptism, is the anointing of catechumen. And that anointing is to give them and us strength to live the Christian life. Because it's not always easy to live a Christian life, is it? To obey the commandments, to love other people more than you love yourselves, to give up your life every day. So the church knows that. So from the moment before we're baptized, the church anoints us with this oil of catechumen to give us strength to live the Christian life. Immediately after baptism, the church then anoints us with the oil of chrism. With the oil of chrism is the oil that's used. It means it comes from the word the Christ, comes from Messiah. So what happens when you and I are baptized, we are anointed as Christ was. And we are anointed to three things. We are anointed a priest, a prophet, and a king. A priest. Everyone who has been baptized is a priest. We all operate our priesthood differently. You're not an ordained priest, but you're a baptized priest, which means the way you operate that in the Mass is I say, the Lord be with you, and you say, that's your priestly role at Mass. Now, a priest, by definition, is one who offers sacrifice. So, you and I are called to offer sacrifice. We offer the sacrifice of Christ at Mass, but then we offer up the sacrifice of ourselves by the way we live. So when you and I deny ourselves or we sacrifice for others, that's how we live in priesthood. We're offering sacrifice to the Father. The sacrifice of Christ at Mass, but the sacrifice of the way we live our daily lives for others. That's offering sacrifice. The second thing that you and I are called to when we're anointed with this oil of chrism, which is made by the bishop during Holy Week, when it's the only one he breathes into, we are anointed prophets. Now, everyone is a prophet. You know, in the charismatic movement, they talk about the gift of prophecy. Well, everyone has the gift of prophecy by virtue of baptism. And a prophet is not one only, it happens sometimes, but a prophet is not one who just speaks about the future. I made a prophecy that Jesus Christ is coming on September 17th. No. A prophet is one who hears God's word and proclaims it to the community. So, when you and I read God's word every day, when we listen to God in our prayer, then our job is to tell people the love of God or the challenge of God sometimes. That's our call. You know, I compare myself when I see some of the other priests or some of the other ones, and everybody loves them. And it's because they always say nice things. I don't always say nice things, do I? I say hard things sometimes. And so people sit there and say, and I say it to myself, why just shut up? I could sit there and do so much better if I just always said nice things to people. I just preach, God loves you and everything's going to be okay. Right? But that's not God's will. God challenges us to be the best. And so a prophet speaks love, but also speaks challenge, so a person can become holy. The last thing is a king or a queen. A king or a queen means we always have the authority over our life. God never takes away our authority. He sets us up as a priest, a prophet, and king. That means that we, hopefully, like when we baptize a baby, we baptize them a king or a queen, meaning they have authority over their own life, and we pray that one day they will submit that authority of their running their own life to the authority of Jesus Christ to run their life for them. So we don't take away anything. We raise someone up. Then they themselves have to humble themselves before the Lord and say, I humble myself and I give my authority to you. But you're consecrated the day you're baptized as a king. So you're consecrated a priest, a prophet, and a king. Part of what else happens at baptism is that you're putting a white garment on, which you already talked about, to show you've been reborn. Yeah, in the white garment from the book of Revelation. We do that. We give it to you at baptism. When do we put the white garment on you again? At your funeral. We cover your casket with a white garment to show you the new life you received at baptism. Another thing that happens that carries you through life is the baptismal candle. We burn that on the vigil, Easter vigil, and we keep it burning throughout Easter. And then the day you die, again, that Easter candle, that symbol of Christ giving you life, is again lit at your death. So this baptism prepares you for your death, right? That's the whole point. It prepares you so that when God calls you home, you're ready. You have the effects. You have the new life. You've been God adopted you as his own. You become a member of the family. And a member of the family is important because, again, when you die, people, you're not going to be sitting there staring at God forever, you and God. Om. Heaven is the place where God loves us, where we love him, and we love each other intimately for all eternity. Understand? There is no Lone Rangers in Christianity. And you'll never be a Lone Ranger. The only place you're alone forever is hell. You got it? There's only the communion of the saints. There's no such thing as the communion of the damned. In hell, you are alone forever. So anytime a person wants to be just me and Jesus, and you separate yourself from the brothers and sisters, you're separating yourself from heaven by your free choice. It's always us. It's always communion. And then the biggest way we're prepared for our eternal life giving after we die is that God dwells in us forever on earth so that we can dwell with him forever in heaven. And so the biggest thing baptism does is it prepares us for when he calls us home. And that's why it's so important that people are baptized. It does make a difference. You know, again, like some people say, well, if you can be baptized to one of these things, why should I do it? Because, again, like when my mother had cancer 20 years ago, she called me and she asked me to pray for her. Could my prayers have healed my mother? Heal my mother without a doctor. Yes, but God chooses 99.9% of the time to use a doctor to bring healing to a person. This is the way God himself set up. He set this up to bring us eternal life. This is the ordinary will of God for the people. So when God sets this up for you, you thank him and do it. And I'll say, well, I think I'll do it my way. Not a good way. always His will. This is the way it's set up. It's not the only way, but it's the ordinary way. And it's the way God gives us so we can be one with Him forever in heaven. You got it? Get it? Gonna live it? May you know His love today and forever. Amen. The Lord be with you. May Almighty God bless, keep, and protect you. He was Father, Son, Holy Spirit. Amen.
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2: Now, Catechism Wisdom with me, Dr. Ray Guarendi, and Father Larry Richards.
3: Who has more wisdom about living right? The Catholic Church, founded by Jesus Christ 2,000 years ago, or modern psychology, which has led the way in conventional wisdom? Psychology has been around 80 to 90 years. With me always on Catechism Wisdom is Father Larry Richards, pastor of St. Joseph Church, Bread of Life Community in Erie, Pennsylvania, as well as a well-known, at least among the people who know you, well-known speaker around the country. And I do appreciate, I must mention, I do appreciate how much when we're at conferences together, you speak before me because you get the beach balls gone and the frisbees and everything. And the crowd just really kind of warmed up.
4: He's lying on television. Did you know that? Anyway.
3: Father Larry, section 2207 of the Catechism on the family.
4: You have this memorized, don't you?
3: Yeah. Oh, yeah. Oh, easily. Okay. In Aramaic.
4: Sure.
3: The family is the original cell of social life. It is a community of faith, hope, and charity. It assumes singular importance in the church. Authority, stability, and a life of relationships within the family constitute the foundations for freedom, security, and fraternity within society. You know, Father Larry, we've redefined the family. It can be anything I want it to be. Why do we have to put it in this narrow little box of man, woman, and where God provides children?
4: Again, because we are a religion of revelation, right? God tells us, we don't tell Him. And so when God tells us this is what a family unit is, this is the thing, like God created the male and female, He created us this way. And then He brought us and made us family. And why is this so important? Because people are in need of great love. And when you have a family and they're giving each other, giving their lives away between a husband and wife, and then this life is begetting children, you know, they're like in the very image and likeness of God. So again, God created us and gave us a gift, and He said, this is the way it works best. Now we know in society, people try all different kinds of things, but truth be told, that doesn't work best.
3: If you look at some modern family books, they say a family can be any combination. A family can be what you say. A family can be what you desire the constellation to be.
4: Yeah,
3: you're narrowing it down here.
4: And we want to make it clear, we're in no irregular families down, huh? Because everybody's situations, different things. But what we are doing is calling forth what God is calling us to. That God has a plan. And when we do it God's way, and when it can be done God's way, that's the way, again, it brings us peace. And that's the way it brings stability to people. You know, again, often when I'm doing a parish mission, I'm doing a men's conference, you'll say, Father, I come from a dysfunctional family.
3: And oh, you said that's because you were in it, right?
4: Exactly. I said, join the crowd. We all come from dysfunctional families. You should see Dr. Ray's family. Oh, anyway, so we all have this. But God...
3: Parole officer says some of my children are the nicest kids he has.
4: Absolutely. But God has a plan bigger than Dr. Ray, bigger than Father Larry, bigger than what we all have in society. God says, this is my plan. And when we do it God's way, you can see the peace that flows from that family. So that's got to be our goal, to do it God's way. In these situations, they're not perfect. If they come to God, God will sit there and show them a way to make it good in whatever their situation happens to be.
3: There is one body of research in psychology that has more support than any other, and that is divorce is bad for children.
4: Absolutely.
3: Now, again, we have to be careful because there's a lot of heroic single parents out there that had single parenthood thrust on them against their will.
4: Mm-hmm.
3: But that's not the majority.
4: Mm-hmm.
3: The majority choose to leave marriages.
4: Mm-hmm.
3: Research
4: Sadly.
3: Over and hundreds, perhaps thousands of studies say you don't do it God's way. There is a law at work.
4: Mm-hmm.
3: And the law will, as the law of gravity, will win out in the end.
4: Sure. And so often people look at us and they look at the church as we're just these mommy dearest people and trying to make people's lives miserable. We're trying to give people peace. We're trying to say, listen, God created us. It's like a bird that wants to swim. That wasn't what it was created for. And so it comes to the family. God shows us what was best when a husband and wife love each other, when they're loving their kids, and they live in a group that really is the supportive of love. And they're giving away their lives for each other. That's what God's calling us to.
3: God's church says there's no better way to raise children, to seek God, than in a family. Modern society says, oh, that's kind of Neanderthalistic. You don't really need that notion. If you don't believe God's church, look at the research. Because the research says the same thing that God's church says. For Catechism Wisdom, I'm Dr. Ray. With me, Father Larry.
1: Welcome to The Church and the Poor with Father Richard Ho Lung, founder of the Missionaries of the Poor in Kingston, Jamaica.
5: Today, we'll discuss the topic, consider the lilies of the field. When young men come to our community and they come to work with the homeless and the destitute, you'll find that they're young, they're vigorous, they're teenage boys, or late teenage or early 20s, and they come to us abandoning everything in their lives. These are young men who would have gone to parties, they would have known girls, they would have had money in their pockets, they would have gone to movies, they had all kinds of friends in high school, and yet something deep inside of them prompted them to leave everything behind to follow Christ. Is it that difficult for modern youngsters to do the same from America or from Canada or from Europe? I don't believe it is so. I find that youngsters, and we've had a young man coming to visit us recently called Jonathan. He comes from North Carolina. Jonathan is a young man like every other American youth. And yet he comes down and he says, Father, I spend all my vacation with you because I find it refreshes me. Now, Jonathan is full of life. He has been through his teenage days in the United States. He has money in his pocket. He has a car at home. And yet Jonathan says that all I want to do is to find the Lord and to serve the Lord and to be happy. And I'm happiest when I'm with the brothers and I'm serving the poor. Now, our life is a very, very simple one. Let me give you an example. We sleep in bunk beds. There's very little clothing that we've got. 3 changes of underwear, 2 habits, 1 pair of sandals, 1 pair of running shoes. And that's the full clothing that we've got. Each day, we wash our own clothes under a pipe with a little bit of soap. Each day, we have 3 meals and nothing else. Each day, we pray for 4 days. And each day, we go down and we serve the homeless and the destitute, the poor in the ghetto, and we come back rejoicing, full of happiness. What is this thing in all of us that just wants to find the Lord in the depths of ourselves? We just want to be one with the Lord, following His every command, doing what He did, filling ourselves with the message that He has brought home to us. Each day, our brothers, and we can see they struggle at times with the suffering and the problems of everyday life with the ghetto people. And yet they come back feeling washed with joy. There's something called the inner man in all of us, brothers and sisters. And we must not forget this. We sometimes underrate the young people of our times, that they too have got something deep, deep, deep inside of them that cries out to the Lord and wants to be one with them. They want to be pure also. They also want to be generous. They also want to give up their lives and to lay down their lives in service of God and their fellow men. Isn't it true that sometimes we spoil our kids? Isn't it true that we believe that they're not capable of this type of sacrifice? And yet here we are, missionaries of the poor, growing as a young community, filled with young people, filled with joy each day as they serve the least of our brothers and sisters. And each one of them come and they seek advice. Father, how can I grow to be more and more like Jesus Christ? How can I become more and more like Him? How can I be more generous and pour out my life for others, so that finally my life is poured out like Jesus on the cross?
1: For more information about the Missionaries of the Poor, go to missionariesofthepoor.org.
6: Hello, brothers and sisters. This is Jim and Joy Pinto sharing with you about marriage and God's plan. Can there be anything more important or fundamental to marriage than prayer? God is looking for people who do not simply speak about prayer or teach about prayer, but who actually pray. The Word of God teaches us that we are to be at one with one another, lest our prayers be hindered. And so prayer is of the essence. Prayer is that place where we connect with God and where we say to one another in our marriage and in our families that He's essential to what we're doing. We must make time to pray without compromise.
7: In our marriage, there's three people in this marriage. It's Jim, it's Joy, and it's Jesus. We wouldn't be married for 32 years if we did not, every single day, pray. We pray in the morning, and we pray at night. We have done premarital counseling, we have done marriage counseling, and I'm always amazed at how people are not praying with their spouse. It is a power. There's so much power in prayer that we have over each other and for our children, and God shows up and does miracles.
6: You know, there are various forms of prayer, whether it's the rosary or chaplet of divine mercy or some sort of devotions that you're doing. We've done all sorts of prayer. But the key thing, again, is that you pray. It just might be for a moment at the beginning of the day and at the close of the day, but it so washes you and delivers the couple from, yes, I believe even demonic power, and it just fortifies the marriage. It might be as simple as just speaking a blessing and touching one another, like this. Joy, I bless you this day. May God's will be done in your life, and may He help me to facilitate His plan for your life. In the name of the Father, and of the Son, and of the Holy Spirit, I bless you and cover you as your husband. Amen.
7: And Jim, I bless you, and we pray God's richest plans upon us in all that we do today, that He would go before us, that He would be the light and the lamp unto our feet. And Jim, I bless you in the name of the Father, and the Son, and the Holy Spirit. Amen.
6: Marriage and family is God's plan for the world, and prayer is the fuel to fulfill that plan. Thank you, and God bless you.
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15: This is EWTN Daily Saint, where each story reminds us that holiness is possible in every age. Giuseppe Sarto was a humble parish priest who would become pope. He devoted his papacy to renewing the church. Born in 1835 in northern Italy to a poor, devout Catholic family, he was ordained a priest in 1858 and was elected pope in 1903, taking the name Pius X. Known as the Pope of the Eucharist, he encouraged frequent reception of Holy Communion and lowered the age at which children could receive their first Holy Communion. He revitalized sacred music and published the Catechism of Pius X to teach the faith. He was vigilant in protecting Catholic doctrine from the errors of modernism and relativism. He died in 1914 and was canonized in 1954. His body was exhumed 30 years after his death and was found incorrupt. May the life of Pope St. Pius X inspire you to grow closer to Christ today. Pope St. Pius X, pray for us. To sign up for the Daily Saint emails, please visit EWTN.com/Daily Saint.
16: St. Augustine gives us tremendous insight as to why we should pray. He says this, "Why God should ask us to pray when He knows what we need even before we ask Him may perplex us if we do not realize that our Lord and God does not want to know what we want, for as God, He cannot fail to already know it. But rather, He wants us to exercise our desire through our prayers so that we may be able to receive what He is preparing to give us."
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His life was in trade for a family man sentenced to starvation in retaliation for an escaped prisoner. Father Maximilian lived out, "No one has greater love than this, to lay down one's life for one's friends." Kolbe was also a champion against the evils of the world, including Freemasonry. We invite you into Maximilian's spirit with lay Franciscan involvement, devotion, not worship, of Mary, the mother of our Catholic Church, through rosary opportunities, a relationship with the Holy Spirit through the spouse of the Holy Spirit, and a relationship with Jesus Christ, Son of God and Son of Mary. 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
1: 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In the Missal, it's liturgical year A, cycle 2. Friday is a day to pray the sorrowful mysteries of the Rosary. And today is the memorial of Pope St. Pius X. He was born to a peasant family in 1835 in northern Italy. At 23, he was ordained and became a chaplain. In 1875, he became Episcopal Chancellor of Treviso and Spiritual Director of the Diocesan Seminary. In 1884, Bishop of Mantua, and in 1893, Patriarch of Venice. When he was elected Pope in 1903, he adopted the motto, to renew all things in Christ. His papacy achieved many things, a restructuring of the Roman Curia, revised guidelines for priestly formation, work toward a revision of the Code of Canon Law, a catechism, liturgical reforms, encouragement of frequent communion, and the establishment of the Biblical Institute in Rome. He died just before the start of World War I in 1914. Pope St. Pius X, pray for us. Let's offer this day to the Lord. God, you know the desires of our hearts for authentic peace, justice, and love. I offer you my prayers, thoughts, words, actions, joys, and sufferings today, together with Jesus, who continues to offer himself to us in the Eucharist, who continues to reveal himself to us in the poor, the oppressed, the marginalized, the unborn, the most vulnerable in our world. May your Holy Spirit be my guide and strength today, so that I may be a witness to your love, your justice, and your peace, and to the sanctity of each human life. Together with Mary, our mother's sister and friend, she who carried the Savior in her womb, with all the communion of saints, and with all of us who offer ourselves to you for the good of others today, we pray. Amen. And along with Pope Leo XIV, we pray that in large cities often marked by anonymity and loneliness, we find new ways to proclaim the gospel, discovering creative paths to build community. 10 Minutes with Jesus is a guided meditation on the gospel of the day prepared by a Catholic priest. Here's today's 10 Minutes with Jesus.
2: My Lord and my God, I firmly believe that you are here, that you see me, that you hear me. I adore you with profound reverence. I ask you for pardon of my sins and the grace to make this time of prayer fruitful. My Mother Immaculate, Saint Joseph, my Father and Lord, my Guardian Angel, intercede for me. On this day, the 21st of August, in the year 1879, in a very remote and rural part of the west of Ireland, there was a miraculous apparition outside the gable wall of the parish church of a tiny hamlet called Knock. Knock being the Irish for a little hill. The apparition was witnessed by around 15 local people. One was a little boy, aged around 5, and the oldest witness was a mature lady. And these were straightforward, simple country people, people of deep faith, who came upon the apparition and brought one another to see it. And the apparition consisted of the following. In the center of the apparition was an altar on which stood the Lamb of God. And behind the Lamb was a cross, and around the cross were angels hovering. And to the side of this altar, to the left of the altar, as one looked at the altar, stood the Blessed Virgin Mary, with her hands raised in an attitude of prayer. At her side, on one side, stood Saint Joseph, also in an attitude of prayer, and on the other side stood St. John the Evangelist, who was wearing a mitre and was speaking or teaching out of a book. The apparition lasted around 2 hours, and it was raining heavily at the time, which is not unusual in the west of Ireland, even in the month of August. The people who witnessed the apparition were deeply moved and prayed and thanked God for what they were experiencing. Nobody spoke of the miraculous figures. Our Lady said nothing during the apparition, nor did St. Joseph or St. John. Perhaps the reason is because at the center of the apparition is not Our Lady, but rather the Lamb of God on the altar. The Lamb who is standing, and in Christian iconography, that refers to the risen Lord. But he's standing on the altar, which is the altar of sacrifice, which is surmounted by a cross and surrounded by angels. But clearly, the apparition speaks about the Holy Eucharist, the sacrifice of Jesus, the conquest of the Lamb, or by the Lamb, the overcoming of suffering and of sin. I guess it's relevant also to understand the apparition, to bear in mind the historical and religious context. These people were very poor, and they had just come out of a very serious famine in which a large proportion of the Irish population had died. There were also local famines also in that area. And also there had been several centuries of intense religious persecution. It had not been possible to legally say Mass or to celebrate any of the sacraments for two centuries, really. And then Catholic emancipation came in 1829, so 50 years before the apparition. So in praying about the apparition of Our Lady of Knock, as it is known, it's good to bear in mind the historical and religious context. In 2019, on the Feast of St. Joseph, Pope Francis gave a special title to the shrine of Our Lady of Knock by declaring it an international Eucharistic and Marian shrine. In a sense, therefore, he put the emphasis in the first place on the Holy Eucharist. And indeed, it is indeed the center of the apparition. Christ with us in his sacrifice and in his resurrection. The victorious Lamb who has been sacrificed for love of his people. And perhaps the apparition itself, Eucharistic and Marian as it was, can be understood somehow as a loving response of heaven to a people who had maintained their faith in spite of tremendous opposition, and particularly during the period of anti-Catholic persecution. In fact, the Mass was celebrated clandestinely, but very widely in Ireland on the places we call Mass rocks. So they were rocks, which are still venerated today, rocks, large rocks in glens or in forests or in hidden places where the faithful gathered for the celebration of Mass. Also, during that period, people had maintained a strong devotion to the Mother of God, Our Lady. The apparition of Knock is very deep and rich theologically, and something that could be unpacked much, much more. Many people see it as a vision of the apocalypse, the wedding feast of the Lamb. Others see it as a reference to the liturgy of the Mass, the liturgy of the Word, with John holding open the Gospel and preaching, and the liturgy of the Eucharist, with the Lamb on the altar. One way or the other, like all heavenly apparitions, it is the assurance of God's love for us. It is, Lord Jesus, you're assuring us once again that you are close, that you are love, that you understand your people. And nothing was said, perhaps because Our Lady and St. Joseph and St. John were in an attitude of prayer and faced with the presence of Jesus in his sacrifice. There is nothing to be said. It's a place of adoration, of thanksgiving, of joy. The psalm for today's Mass states, "The favor of the Lord I will sing forever. Through all generations my mouth shall proclaim your faithfulness. For you have said, my kindness is established forever. In heaven you have confirmed your faithfulness." Well, the apparition of Enoch confirms the faithfulness of God to his people. He didn't need to say anything. He just turned up. He didn't need to say any words of encouragement, nor did his mother. They just stood by their people. And isn't this, Lord, what you do all the time in the Holy Eucharist? You turn up. You stand by your people. You are close to us. Favor of the Lord, I will indeed sing forever. In heaven, you have confirmed your faithfulness. And sometimes heaven comes down to earth to confirm God's faithfulness. And that's what these mysterious and wonderful apparitions are in the life of the Church. It's a glimpse of heaven, the parting of the veil whereby we can see our God, our Emmanuel. Today is the feast of the great Saint Pius X, a Pope of the Eucharist. He has, to his great credit, the fact that he reduced the age for the reception of Holy Communion. He was a Pope who was deeply devoted to our Lord in the Blessed Sacrament, with the love of God made present on the altar, in the tabernacle, and in our hearts, in our bodies, and in our souls, when we receive Jesus. So, Lord, we thank you today for your faithfulness and your love, and we greet you through Our Lady of Enoch and through Saint Pius X. I thank you, my God, for the good resolutions, affections, and inspirations you have communicated to me in this time of prayer. I ask you for help to put them into effect. My Mother Immaculate, Saint Joseph, my Father and Lord, my Guardian Angel, intercede for me.
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0: O God, listen to my prayer. Do not hide from my pleading. Attend to me and reply. With my cares, I cannot rest. I tremble at the shouts of the foe, at the cries of the wicked, for they bring down evil upon me. They assail me with fury. My heart is stricken within me. Death's terror is on me. Trembling and fear fall upon me, and horror overwhelms me. Oh, that I had wings like a dove, to fly away and be at rest. So I would escape far away and take refuge in the desert. I would hasten to find shelter from

0: for I can see nothing but violence and strife in the city. Night and day they patrol high on the city walls. It is full of wickedness and evil. It is full of sin. Its streets are never free from tyranny and deceit. If this had been done by an enemy, I could bear his taunts. If a rival had risen against me, I could hide from him. But it is you, my own companion, my intimate friend. How close was the friendship between us? We walked together in harmony in the house of God. Glory to the Father, and to the Son, and to the Holy Spirit.
1: As it was in the beginning, is now, and will be forever. Amen. The Lord himself will free us from hostile and treacherous hands.
2: Entrust your cares to the Lord. He will sustain you.
1: Entrust your cares to the Lord. He will sustain you.
2: As for me, I will cry to God, and the Lord will save me. Evening, morning, and at noon, I will cry and lament. He will deliver my soul in peace in the attack against me. For those who fight me are many, but he hears my voice. God will hear and will humble them, the eternal judge, for they will not amend their ways. They have no fear of God. The traitor has turned against his friends. He has broken his word. His speech is softer than butter, but war is in his heart. His words are smoother than oil, but they are naked swords. Entrust your cares to the Lord, and he will support you. He will never allow the just man to stumble. But you, O God, will bring them down to the pit of death. Deceitful and bloodthirsty men shall not live half their days. O Lord, I will trust in you.
3: Glory to the Father, and to the Son, and to the Holy Spirit.
1: As it was in the beginning, is now, and will be forever. Amen.
4: Let us pray. Lord Jesus, you were rejected by your people, betrayed by the kiss of a friend, and deserted by your disciples. Give us the confidence that you had in the Father, and our salvation will be assured.
1: Entrust your cares to the Lord. He will sustain you.
5: You will hear the word from my mouth.
1: You will tell others what I have said.
6: A reading from the book of the prophet Isaiah. Woe to the rebellious children, says the Lord, who carry out plans that are not mine, who weave webs that are not inspired by me, adding sin upon sin. They go down to Egypt, but my counsel they do not seek. They find their strength in Pharaoh's protection and take refuge in Egypt's shadow. Pharaoh's protection shall be your shame, and refuge in Egypt's shadow your disgrace. When their princes are at Zoan, and their messengers reach Hanus, all shall be ashamed of a people that gain them nothing, neither help nor benefit, but only shame and reproach. Oracle on the beasts of the Negeb. Through the distressed and troubled land of the lioness and roaring lion, of the viper and flying seraph, they carry their riches on the backs of asses and their treasures on the humps of camels. To a people good for nothing, to Egypt whose help is futile and vain. Therefore I call her Rahab, quelled. Now come, write it on a tablet they can keep. Inscribe it in a record, that it may be in future days an eternal witness. This is a rebellious people, deceitful children, children who refuse to obey the law of the Lord. They say to the seers, have no visions. To the prophets, do not descry for us what is right. Speak flatteries to us, conjure up illusions. Out of the way, out of our path, let us hear no more of the Holy One of Israel. Therefore, thus says the Holy One of Israel, because you reject this word and put your trust in what is crooked and devious and depend on it

0: This guilt of yours shall be like a descending rift, bulging out in a high wall, whose crash comes suddenly in an instant. It crashes like a potter's jar smashed beyond rescue. And among its fragments cannot be found a sherd to scoop fire from the hearth or dip water from the cistern. For thus says the Lord God, the Holy One of Israel, by waiting and by calm you shall be saved. In quiet and in trust your strength lies. But this you did not wish. No, you said, upon horses we will flee. Very well, flee. Upon swift steeds we will ride, not so swift as your pursuers. 1,000 shall tremble at the threat of one. If 5 threaten you, you shall flee, until you are left like a flagstaff on the mountaintop, like a flag on the hill. Yet the Lord is waiting to show you favor, and he rises to pity you. For the Lord is a God of justice. Blessed are all who wait for him. Turn back, be at peace, and you shall be saved. Your strength shall lie in quiet and in trust. The Lord is waiting to show you his favor. Happy are all who trust in him.
1: Your strength shall lie in quiet and in trust.
2: From the Apostolic Constitution, Divino Afflatus, of Pope St. Pius X. The collection of psalms found in Scripture, composed as it was under divine inspiration, has, from the very beginnings of the Church, shown a wonderful power of fostering devotion among Christians as they offer to God a continuous sacrifice of praise, the harvest of lips blessing his name. Following a custom already established in the Old Law, the Psalms have played a conspicuous part in the sacred liturgy itself and in the divine office. Thus was born what Basil calls the voice of the Church, that singing of psalm, which is the daughter of that hymn of praise, to use the words of our predecessor, Urban VIII, which goes up unceasingly before the throne of God and of the Lamb, and which teaches those especially charged with the duty of divine worship, as Athanasius says, the way to praise God and the fitting words in which to bless him. Augustine expresses this well when he says, God praised himself so that man might give him fitting praise. Because God chose to praise himself, man found the way in which to bless God. The Psalms have also a wonderful power to awaken in our hearts the desire for every virtue. Athanasius says, though all Scripture, both old and new, is divinely inspired and has its use in teaching, as we read in Scripture itself, yet the book of Psalms, like a garden enclosing the fruits of all the other books, produces its fruits in song, and in the process of singing, brings forth its own special fruit to take their place beside them. In the same place, Athanasius rightly adds, the Psalms seem to me to be like a mirror, in which the person using them can see himself and the stirrings of his own heart. He can recite them against the background of his own emotions. Augustine says in his Confession, how I wept when I heard your hymns and canticles, being deeply moved by the sweet singing of your Church. Those voices flowed into my ears, truth filtered into my heart, and from my heart surged waves of devotion. Tears ran down, and I was happy in my tears. Indeed, who could fail to be moved by those many passages in the psalm which set forth so profoundly the infinite majesty of God, his omnipotence, his justice and goodness and clemency, too deep for words, and all the other infinite qualities of his that deserve our praise? Who could fail to be roused the same emotion by the prayers of thanksgiving to God for blessings received, by the petition, so humble and confident, for blessings still awaited, by the cries of a soul in sorrow for sin committed? Who would not be fired with love as he looks on the likeness of Christ the Redeemer, here so lovingly foretold. His was the voice Augustine heard in every song, the voice of praise, of suffering, of joyful expectation, of present distress.
0: God has found us worthy to be ministers of his gospel, and so when we speak,
1: we strive to please God and not men.
0: Our preaching does not spring from error or impure motives or a desire to deceive.
1: We strive to please God and not men.
3: O God, who to safeguard the Catholic faith and restore all things in Christ, filled Pope St. Pius X with heavenly wisdom and apostolic fortitude, graciously grant that, following his teaching and example, we may gain an eternal prize. Through our Lord Jesus Christ, your Son, who lives and reigns with you in the unity of the Holy Spirit, God, forever and ever. Amen.
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9: So
4: Scripture tells us, "My heart is like wax. It is melted within my breast." Love of God, like all true love, has to be cultivated, protected, and nourished. Without affectation, we need to show some signs of affective piety, like the heartfelt kissing of a crucifix or a glance at a picture of Our Lady. Not trying to reach God only by willpower, which eventually wears thin and impoverishes our relationship with Christ. Your mind is sluggish and won't work. You try to collect your thoughts in God's presence, but it's useless. There's a complete blank. Don't try to force yourself, and don't worry. Look, such moments are for your heart. Perhaps it's the moment to say a few words with the simplicity of our early childhood, consciously saying a number of aspirations with great piety and affection. People who are drawn to the love of God fully realize how important it is to do and say the same things every day. Certain words, actions, and gestures, which when performed with love, give rise to the promise of many others to come. Recourse to our Lord's most holy humanity enables us to love God with all our heart. It may lead us, perhaps, to read from time to time a life of Christ, contemplating Him as perfect God and perfect man, seeing how He relates to those who come to Him with merciful compassion and love for all. We should particularly meditate on His passion and death on the cross, on His limitless generosity the more He suffers. At other times, we can even address God in the words of human romance, making use, for example, for genuine and elevated prayer of the old songs that sing of a pure and noble love. Love of God, like every true love, is not merely sentimental. It is not emotionalism or empty sentimentality, because it should give rise to a multitude of practical expressions. Even more, it should govern every single aspect of our life. Love means deeds and not sweet words. Deeds, deeds, and a resolution. I will continue to tell you often, Lord, that I love you. How often have I repeated this today? But with your grace, it will be my conduct above all that shows it. It will be the little things of each day which, with silent eloquence, will cry out before you, showing you my love. In Conversation with God by Francis Fernandez is published by Scepter Publishers. 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Let's continue honoring St. Pius X as we join the whole church, led by our friends at DivineOffice.org, in morning prayer.
9: God, come to my assistance.
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9: Glory to the Father, and to the Son, and to the Holy Spirit.
10: As it was in the beginning, is now, and will be forever. Amen. Alleluia.

0: Create a clean heart in me, O God. Renew in me a steadfast spirit.
1: Create a clean heart in me, O God.
0: Renew in me a steadfast spirit. Have mercy on me, God, in your kindness. In your compassion, blot out my offense. O wash me more and more from my guilt, and cleanse me from my sin.
1: My offenses, truly I know them. My sin is always before me. Against you, you alone have I sinned. What is evil in your sight, I have done.
0: That you may be justified when you give sentence, and be without reproach when you judge. O see, in guilt I was born. A sinner was I conceived.
1: Indeed, you love truth in the heart. Then in the secret of my heart teach me wisdom. O purify me, then I shall be clean. O wash me, I shall be whiter than snow.
0: Make me hear rejoicing and gladness, that the bones you have crushed may revive. From my sins turn away your face and blot out all my guilt.
1: A pure heart create for me, O God. Put a steadfast spirit within me. Do not cast me away from your presence, nor deprive me of your Holy Spirit.
0: Give me again the joy of your help. With a spirit of fervor sustain me, that I may teach transgressors your ways, and sinners may return to you.
1: O rescue me, God, my helper, and my tongue shall ring out your goodness. O Lord, open my lips, and my mouth shall declare your praise.
0: For in sacrifice you take no delight. Burnt offering from me you would refuse. My sacrifice, a contrite spirit, a humbled, contrite heart, you will not spurn.
1: In your goodness show favor to Zion, rebuild the walls of Jerusalem. Then you will be pleased with lawful sacrifice, holocaust offered on your altar.
0: Glory to the Father, and to the Son, and to the Holy Spirit.
1: As it was in the beginning, is now, and will be forever.
0: Amen.
2: Father, he who knew no sin was made sin for us, to save us and restore us to your friendship. Look upon our contrite heart and afflicted spirit, and heal our troubled conscience, so that in the joy and strength of the Holy Spirit we may proclaim your praise and glory before all the nations.
1: Create a clean heart in me, O God.
0: Renew in me a steadfast spirit.
1: Rejoice, Jerusalem, for through you all men will be gathered to the Lord.
0: Rejoice, Jerusalem, for through you all men will be gathered to the Lord.
1: Let all men speak of the Lord's majesty and sing his praises in Jerusalem.
0: O Jerusalem, holy city, he scourged you for the work of your hands, but will again pity the children of the righteous.
1: Praise the Lord for his goodness and bless the King of the ages, so that his tent may be rebuilt in you with joy.
0: May he gladden within you all who were captives. All who were ravaged, may he cherish within you for all generations to come.
1: A bright light will shine to all parts of the earth. Many nations shall come to you from afar, and the inhabitants of all the limits of the earth, drawn to you by the name of the Lord God, bearing in their hands their gifts for the King of heaven.
0: Every generation shall give joyful praise in you, and shall call you the chosen one through all ages forever.
1: Go, then, rejoice over the children of the righteous, who shall all be gathered together and shall bless the Lord of the ages.
0: Happy are those who love you, and happy those who rejoice in your prosperity.
1: Happy are all the men who shall grieve over you, over all your chastisement, for they shall rejoice in you, as they behold all your joy forever.
0: My spirit blesses the Lord, the great King.
1: Glory to the Father, and to the Son, and to the Holy Spirit.
0: As it was in the beginning, is now, and will be forever. Amen.
1: Rejoice, Jerusalem, for through you all men will be gathered to the Lord.
0: Zion, praise your God, who sent his word to renew the earth.
1: Zion, praise your God, who sent his word to renew the earth.
0: Oh, praise the Lord, Jerusalem. Zion, praise your God.
1: He has strengthened the bars of your gates. He has blessed the children within you. He established peace on your borders. He feeds you with finest wheat.
0: He sends out his word to the earth and swiftly runs his command. He showers down snow, white as wool. He scatters hoarfrost like ashes.
1: He hurls down hailstones like crumbs. The waters are frozen at his touch. He sends forth his word and it melts them. At the breath of his mouth, the waters flow.
0: He makes his word known to Jacob, to Israel, his laws and decrees. He has not dealt thus with other nations. He has not taught them his decrees.
1: Glory to the Father, and to the Son, and to the Holy Spirit.
0: As it was in the beginning, is now, and will be forever. Amen. All-powerful God, it is through your church, generously endowed with gifts of grace and fortified by the Holy Spirit, that you send out your word to all nations. Strengthen your church with the best of all food and make it dauntless in faith. Multiply its children to celebrate with one accord the mysteries of your love at the altar on high.
1: Zion, praise your God,
0: who sent his word to renew the earth. A reading from the letter to the Hebrews. Remember your leaders who spoke the word of God to you. Consider how their lives ended and imitate their faith. Jesus Christ is the same yesterday, today, and forever. Do not be carried away by all kinds of strange teaching. The word of the Lord.
3: Thanks be to God.
0: On your walls, Jerusalem, I have set my watchmen to guard you.
3: On your walls, Jerusalem, I have set my watchmen to guard you.
0: Day or night, they will not cease to proclaim the name of the Lord.
3: I have set my watchmen to guard you.
0: Glory to the Father, and to the Son, and to the Holy Spirit.
3: On your walls, Jerusalem, I have set my watchmen to guard you.
0: What you say of me does not come from yourselves. It is the Spirit of my Father speaking in you.
4: Blessed be the Lord, the God of Israel. He has come to his people and set them free.
0: He has raised up for us a mighty Savior, born of the house of his servant David.
4: Through his holy prophets, he promised of old that he would save us from our enemies, from the hands of all who hate us.
0: He promised to show mercy to our fathers and to remember his holy covenant.
4: This was the oath he swore to our father Abraham, to set us free from the hands of our enemies, free to worship him without fear, holy and righteous in his sight all the days of our life.
0: You, my child, shall be called the prophet of the Most High, for you will go before the Lord to prepare his way, to give his people knowledge of salvation by the forgiveness of their sins.
4: In the tender compassion of our God, the dawn from on high shall break upon us to shine on those who dwell in darkness and the shadow of death, and to guide our feet into the way of peace.
0: Glory to the Father, and to the Son, and to the Holy Spirit.
4: As it was in the beginning, is now, and will be forever. Amen.
0: What you say of me does not come from yourselves. It is the Spirit of my Father speaking in you.
4: Christ is the good shepherd who laid down his life for his sheep. Let us praise and thank him as we pray.
5: Nourish your people, Lord.
4: Christ, you decided to show your merciful love through your holy shepherds.
0: Let your mercy always reach us through them.
5: Nourish your people, Lord.
4: Through your vicars, you continue to perform the ministry of Shepherd of Souls.
0: Direct us always through our leaders.
5: Nourish your people, Lord.
4: Through your holy ones, the leaders of your people, you served as physician of our bodies and our spirits.
0: Continue to fulfill your ministry of life and holiness in us.
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4: You taught your flock through the prudence and love of your saints.
0: Grant us continual growth in holiness under the direction of our pastors.
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7: Our Father, who art in heaven, hallowed be thy name. Thy kingdom come, thy will be done, on earth as it is in heaven. Give us this day our daily bread, and forgive us our trespasses, as we forgive those who trespass against us. And lead us not into temptation, but deliver us from evil.
6: O God, who to safeguard the Catholic faith and restore all things in Christ, filled Pope St. Pius X with heavenly wisdom and apostolic fortitude, graciously grant that, following his teaching and example, we may gain an eternal prize. Through our Lord Jesus Christ, your Son, who lives and reigns with you in the unity of the Holy Spirit, God, forever and ever.

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0: It is Friday, the 21st of August, the feast of Pope St. Pius X. Let's pray a prayer he wrote to St. Joseph in the name of the Father, and the Son, and the Holy Spirit. Glorious St. Joseph, model of all who are devoted to labor, obtain for me the grace to work in the spirit of penance and expiation of my many sins, to work conscientiously by placing love of duty above my inclinations, to gratefully and joyously deem it an honor to employ and to develop by labor the gifts I have received from God, to work methodically, peacefully, and in moderation and patience, without ever shrinking from it through weariness or difficulty to work. Above all, with purity of intention and unselfishness, having unceasingly before my eyes death and the account I have to render of time lost, talents unused, good not done, and vain complacency and success so baneful to the work of God. For Jesus, all for Mary, all to imitate thee, O Patriarch Saint Joseph. This shall be my motto for life and eternity. Amen. Saint Joseph, pray for us. And Pope Pius X, who gave us that prayer, pray for us. It is the Sunrise Morning Show. We are glad that you're with us here on a Friday morning. I'm Matt Swaim. Anna Mitchell has news. Paul Lockman at the controls. We come to you from Sacred Heart Radio in Cincinnati. The signal goes through EWTN's vast and expansive network to the 400 and some affiliates listening throughout the EWTN family. Good morning to you all. Up this hour, we're going to talk more about Pope Pius X and specifically his emphasis on Holy Communion with Father Philip Michael Tangora, expanding access to the Eucharist, to the faithful. That was a big priority of Pius X. Rita Heikenfeld has ideas for what you can do with your extra zucchini. Many of you are overwhelmed with zucchini. She's got a couple of zucchini recipes to kind of mix up your zucchini bread game for you. Andrew Petteprin will discuss some of the things the Pope had to say about sacred music, and they are pretty much right down the heart of the plate of what the Church has said for a long time about sacred music, and we'll dig into those. We'll also look ahead to the Sunday Mass readings with Father Caius Carnazzo, so stay with us if you can. Right now it's 2 minutes past. Here's Anna Mitchell with news.
1: Good morning. A new carrier is relieving the USS Abraham Lincoln from the Middle East. Multiple reports say the replacement aircraft carrier, the USS George Washington, has arrived on site, giving the San Diego-based crew of the Lincoln a chance to return home. There have been concerns about the 5,000 crew members who left San Diego back in November, setting a modern carrier record for time at sea. The Pentagon, meanwhile, has released new data on troops injured during operations against Iran. Lisa Dwyer reports.
2: At least 757 service members have been wounded since the war began against Iran. More than 580 are Army soldiers. The total injured also include 86 sailors, 64 airmen, and 19 Marines. While many of the casualties are categorized as having occurred during Operation Epic Fury, the Pentagon has created a new category for wounded troops, saying that Operation Epic Fury has concluded. The Pentagon and U.S. Central Command have offered almost no details on how the injuries occurred. However, officials say that the vast majority of those injuries are traumatic brain injuries. I'm Lisa Dwyer.
1: The Shrine of Our Lady of Lourdes is preparing to cover up all mosaics created by former Jesuit priest Marco Rupnik ahead of Pope Leo's visit to France. Bishop Jean-Marc Micas says the artwork on the Basilica of the Rosary will be covered and redecorated out of respect for victims of sexual abuse. Micas says the mosaics will remain covered after the papal visit while a commission considers the future of the basilica's facade. Rupnik faces a Vatican canonical trial over allegations of spiritual, psychological, and sexual abuse involving religious sisters. Pope Leo is set to visit Lourdes on September 26th and 27th and will privately meet with abuse victims during his trip to France. The Vatican yesterday released the Pope's message for the World Day of Prayer for the Care of Creation. From Vatican Radio, Deborah Castellano-Luboff reports.
3: The consequences of war extend far beyond the battlefield. Pope Leo XIV said war not only claims lives, tears families apart, and forces millions from their homes, but also leaves lasting social and ecological destruction. He said armed conflict and environmental degradation that these tragedies destroy ecosystems and that they contaminate essential resources such as air and water. He lamented that they undermine food security. He said the resulting poverty, inequality, and social tensions could contribute to further conflict. Pope Leo said that the response has to go beyond political action. He called for a conversion of heart and said the wounds of war and the degradation of the earth were profoundly linked to the human heart. He said the real tools for building peace were not weapons of destruction, but truth, dialogue, and mercy. Quoting Jesus when he said, "Peace I leave with you, my peace I give to you." He acknowledged that the path toward peace and care for creation isn't easy, but said hearts can be renewed through cooperation with God's grace. Pope Leo said that war damages the whole fabric of life and that it harms their relationships. The Holy Father said that war reveals a deeper failure to respect life. Finally, Pope Leo concluded by calling for what had been directed toward life. I'm Deborah Castellano-Luboff.
1: The capital city of Delaware is in a state of emergency after it made that declaration last night after a tornado ripped through the city, knocking down trees and power lines, flooding roadways, and tearing roofs off of buildings. Police say there is significant damage and scattered debris and are urging Dover residents to stay off the roads so emergency crews can work safely. For the first time ever, a Jewish woman has been elected as the president of the Catholic Biblical Association. EWTN News reports that Amy Jill Levine is a scholar of Old and New Testament and has been a member of the association since 1988. She told EWTN she intends to lead an effort to strengthen resources for educators and build partnerships with parishes. And an Irish castle is now part of Mark Zuckerberg's real estate portfolio. The tech CEO just purchased a castle near Meta's international headquarters in Dublin. The Guardian estimates the nearly two-century-old between $23 and $35 million.
0: That's a lot for a castle.
1: Mm-hmm.
0: There's some famous people who've owned castles over the years. I mean, besides the you know, their original occupants.
1: Right.
0: I think Brad Pitt and Angelina Jolie hold a castle.
1: Really?
0: I think Nicolas Cage might also.
1: Really?
0: Huh. It might be. I mean, there's just, it's a thing.
1: Huh. So, I mean, I didn't know castles went up for sale all that often.
0: Occasionally. There was one in the Lexington area, I remember. And I can't even remember, like, the circumstances around it. But, like, it was, like, a thing. You could see it from the road, and you're like,
1: the circumstances around it. Did it have, like, a moat around it?
0: I don't remember. I mean, it maybe. If I were to buy it, that'd be, like, one of my first moves.
1: Dig a moat.
0: Dig a moat.
1: I feel you, man.
0: Well, we're glad that you're with us here on this Friday, August the 21st. It is 9 minutes past the hour. The Sunrise Morning Show continues. I'm Matt Swaim, joined now by Father Philip Michael Tangora. He's a pastor, a canon lawyer, the author of Holiness and Living the Sacramental Life, and This Is Our Faith. You may want to use that latter book in your upcoming OCIA classes, which are starting soon in a lot of parishes. Good morning, Father.
4: Good morning, everyone.
0: So we got the Feast of Pope St. Pius X coming up. There are a lot of people who know the name of Pope St. Pius X because of controversies related to people associated with who've named themselves after him. But we get to talk about the real Pope St. Pius X today. And I want to talk about the Age of Reason because recently on the journey home, we had one of our guests who came from a Church of the Brethren background. baptism and communion, and that was all connected with the Age of Reason. And one of the first big cracks in her Sola Scriptura foundation was, where is the Age of Reason in the Bible?
5: Yeah, it's
0: of course not in there. This is not a problem for us as Catholics, because this is a matter of discipline, right? And of this is where we use our reason to determine such things. So how did Pope Pius X look at the life of the Church and make some interesting decisions about the sacramental life in the Age of Reason?
5: Yeah, so it started in 1905. The Congregation for the Holy Council, which is the predecessor to the Dicastery for Legislative Texts, they issued a document in 1905 that talked about how the councils, meaning the Council of Trent, was for every person to receive, all the Christian faithful to receive the Eucharist as frequent as possible, including for the sake of their first Holy Communion, etc., and even daily, that they should be receiving it daily. So in 1910, Pope St. Pius X issued a decree, Quem Singulari, which removed the reception of the sacraments of penance and the sacrament of one's first Holy Communion to the Age of Reason, which he determined would be around the age of seven. What the Age of Reason obviously is when a child is now capable of reasoning that the bread is no longer bread, but now the body of Christ, and when they can determine right from wrong. So they would therefore have moral culpability for their sins and need to go to confession for absolution of those sins, because if you are capable of reason, you are capable of free will, you are capable of conscience, and therefore you are capable of a morally culpable act. And so that was the reason why the Age of Reason was set around seven. And obviously there's a little bit of wiggle room depending upon that child.
0: This is, I think, an important way for us to kind of understand the idea of, you know, how this kind of plays on in the realm of discipline rather than dogma, because, mm-hmm. you know, there's not some magical thing that happens when you're 6 years and 364 days old and it turns midnight, right? There's not something Correct. Magical that happens at that moment. No. This is just kind of surveying the landscape and saying, this is what seems, reasonable and prudent from the eyes of the Church.
5: Absolutely correct. Teaches us that any of you who have a seven-year-old know that, or had someone that was a seven-year-old, know that by that point in time, it is pretty darn fair to say that they knew right from wrong and therefore can go to confession, and that they can also distinguish between mere bread and the Eucharist.
0: Yeah, these are pretty simple things. And
5: they are.
0: And again, this kind of comes back to, there are people who have things that are, not every kid is alike, right? Some kids are precocious, some kids are delayed in those kinds of things. And
5: that's why it says around the age of seven.
0: Around is a great wiggle word.
5: Exactly. It gives that little bit of wiggle. So that's the Age of Reason in the Church, and it has been set as such since 1910. And Pius X was also he who began, for the very first time in the history of the Church, the codification of canon law. Canon law was previously a corpus, iuris canonici, a body of canon laws. And you had to go and grab from all these decretals and all these collections of decretals, of councils, of popes, of bishops, of regional councils, and all this kind of stuff. And you would also wind up then having discordant laws and all this. So it was under Pius X that for the very first time in the history of the Church, the law was codified in a singular code of canon law. So that's another huge thing that Pius X did. The fact that our children receive their first reconciliation, their first Holy Communion at the age of 7, 8, that's because of Pope St. Pius X. The fact that there is the celebration of Mass daily, and that the concept of daily Mass as devotion, that's Pope St. Pius X. Pope St. Pius X is also the only Pope in the history of the Church to have been the pastor of a parish. Pope St. Pius X also was a sacred musician, a man after my own heart, and his background was in sacred music before he... St. Pius X has, and he did a lot. He did a lot for the reform of sacred music in the life of the Church.
0: Yeah, a lot of things that we take for granted. Frale
5: Sollecitudini, his great motu proprio on sacred music, is to this day the cornerstone of what sacred music is really meant to be in the Church.
0: Yeah, and just a humorous note. I mean, we take for granted that there's daily Mass at parishes everywhere, but I like to joke with my colleague Ken Hensley, who was a Baptist pastor and now reads the daily Mass in his parish in California. And what would have happened if, as a Baptist pastor, you stood up on Sunday and said, "Isn't this great? What if we did this every day? What if we had church on Monday morning and Tuesday morning?" They would have said, "Pastor Ken, you're nuts," right? And yet, this is this extraordinary thing that we have as Catholics. What a wild thing. And the readings that we get to associate with this, I mean, we can plug into our faith every single day through the liturgy as lay people, which is incredible. So
5: correct. Pius X also reformed the breviary. The breviary used to literally go from Psalm 1 to Psalm 150 in order, chronological order. It was Pius X who picked and chose Psalms for different hours of the day and different things like that to actually have them more thematic. Pius X did a lot.
0: Yeah, a lot. And we're going to talk about more of that as the morning continues. Right now it's 17 past. We're back right after this.
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0: 19 past. Here's Anna with headlines.
1: A new carrier is relieving the USS Abraham Lincoln from the Middle East. The Shrine of Our Lady of Lourdes is preparing to cover up all the mosaics created by former Jesuit priest Marco Rupnik ahead of Pope Leo's visit to France next month. And the Holy Father today has given an address to members of the International Catholic Legislators Network under the theme Human Dignity and Artificial Intelligence, Challenges, Chances, and Control. Is there any control?
0: There is no control.
1: Yeah.
0: Just a note on Amy Jill Levine, Jewish scholar, being named the head of the Catholic Biblical Association of America. Two quick things. That's not a Vatican institution.
1: Right.
0: It's a independent thing of a bunch of scholars getting together and discussing stuff. Second of all, while she disagrees with us on many points as Catholics, including the divinity of Jesus, you are actually familiar with her work because she mentored Dr. Brant Petrie and helped him see a whole bunch of stuff that showed up in Jesus and the Jewish Roots of the Eucharist and Jesus and the Jewish Roots of Mary and Jesus and the Jewish Roots of everything.
1: Pretty cool.
0: So my guess is those are the kinds of reasons that she is
1: now doing what she's doing.
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15: I am Dominican Father Paul Keller. Please pray with me the prayer to Saint Anthony. Blessed be God in his angels and in his saints. O holy Saint Anthony, gentlest of saints, your love for God and charity for his creatures made you worthy, when on earth, to possess miraculous powers. Miracles waited on your word, which you were ever ready to speak for those in trouble or anxiety. Encouraged by this thought, I implore of you to obtain for me this request. The answer to my prayer may require a miracle. Even so, you are the saint of miracles. O gentle and loving Saint Anthony, whose heart was ever full of human sympathy, whisper my petition into the ears of the sweet infant Jesus, who loved to be folded in your arms, and the gratitude of my heart will ever be yours. Amen.
0: Well, the Sunrise Morning Show is nothing if not practical, and we've got some practical help for you who thought it would be fun to grow a zucchini plant, and now you are overwhelmed with lots and lots of baseball bat-sized zucchinis. Rita Heikenfeld from About Eating is here to help you figure out what to do with them. Rita, welcome back.
16: Well, it's good to be back, and you know, the funny thing is with zucchini, as you said, you grow one zucchini bush and you've got zucchini for the whole neighborhood. I wanted to share a recipe. I've had a couple requests, one that we've shared before, but it's called double chocolate zucchini bread or cake. I love it because it uses up that excess zucchini no matter how large they are, and it also has some Bible ingredients in it too, so it's a winner.
0: Yeah, absolutely. Of course, we do see some gourds mentioned in the Bible, in the book of Jonah, in the book of Kings, or in one of the books of Kings. And so there is a reference there. I don't know if it was zucchini or not. But when it comes to this need to do something with the zucchini, now some people will slice it and grill it. I've done that before. Or some people will bread it and fry it. I've done that before. But when it comes to zucchini bread, everybody's excited when that first loaf of zucchini bread comes out of the oven. But when the 15th or 16th or 35th loaf comes out, you're kind of done with zucchini bread. So let's get creative this morning and find some better ways to make zucchini bread that sort of mix it up for people a little bit.
16: Well, I will. And also, the zucchini bread makes great dips from the kitchen because it freezes for up to 6 months or so. So go ahead and freeze some. So I'm going to go over the recipe, and then I'll have it on my site because it's got a decent amount of ingredients in it, but it'll all be on my site. Well, first of all, for the chocolate, you're going to preheat your oven to 350 and then spray a 9x5 loaf pan. And then you're going to shred enough zucchini to equal 1.5 cups. before you measure it, make sure you squeeze out the moisture. You can either peel it or not. I don't peel mine. Do you peel your zucchini?
17: I do not peel my zucchini when I'm using it for bread.
16: There, good.
17: Because you got you get those dark green flecks in it. So.
16: Yeah, and a little more fiber, too. So you got your 1.5 cups of zucchini, and just set that aside. And then you're going to whisk together in a bowl 1 cup of flour, 1/2 cup of unsweetened cocoa, 1 teaspoon of baking soda, 1/4 teaspoon of baking powder, 1/4 teaspoon of salt, a little salt, 1/2 teaspoon of cinnamon, and 1/4 teaspoon of allspice. Now, I will tell you, the cinnamon and allspice, those are optional, but boy, they give a nice flavor. And then you're going to set that dry mixture aside. And now, next, you're going to

0: 3/4 of chocolate chips. I sometimes use milk chocolate. I use semi-sweet. What would you use?
1: I probably just use the semi-sweet, just because you've got some, you know, you don't want to, you know, be too sweet, especially if you're going to have some sugar and other things in the bread.
0: Yeah, and the semi-sweet with the cocoa powder makes it nice and dark. Anyway, all you're going to do then, you're going to have that, as I said, oven preheated to 350. You're going to bake that until a toothpick inserted in the center comes out clean. Now, that takes a while, anywhere from 55 to 65 minutes. And then you just let that pan cool on a wire rack a few minutes. Then you take it out, and you finish cooling on the rack. Delicious. I mean, it's moist. It's dark. It looks like something from the bakery. And you don't even need a glaze on it. And it, as I said, if you want to freeze some, you can. And also, if you've got too much zucchini, I freeze a lot for breads in the winter. But, again, before I measure it for freezing, I will squeeze out all the moisture.
1: Yeah, sounds good. Okay, you've got this. You got both of these recipes that we've referred to today. The large batch moist and marvelous zucchini bread with chai essence is also on our site. But in terms of some of the creative ways to do this, you know, a lot of people do zucchini in the loaf pan. You mentioned doing it possibly as a cake, and actually, I did that fairly recently. I actually did it for my birthday in the middle of the summer. But also, you can do these as cupcakes. I don't know if you've ever tried them that way. And I use like a sort of like a cream cheese frosting when I do that. Have you ever tried that?
0: Well, no. Wow. And you know, the funny thing is, I've never made it in just a regular cake pan either. That's a great idea, especially I'm thinking the cupcakes. Wow, that sounds like a dessert to me. Again, before you frost those, you could freeze it. Now, when you do your cake, the zucchini bread in the cake pan, is it just a regular round cake pan?
1: Actually, we did the round cake pan, but I guess you could probably do it in a 9x13.
0: Oh, that would be better. Yeah, I'm thinking. And then you've got the squares, too. And then all you would do would be just leave it at 350, but just bake it a little less if it's in a 9x13. So use your senses there and use up that zucchini.
1: Absolutely. And, you know, bake it and give it to your neighbors.
0: Yep.
1: Your neighbors who did not grow zucchini. Now, if you give it to a neighbor who is growing zucchini, you might ruin that relationship because they're trying to get rid of zucchini, too. So, gotta be sensitive in these things. But you've got these recipes, both the moist and marvelous one with the chai essence and the one we talked about at length, which was the... Both of those recipes actually posted in the show notes as well. Rita, tell her how you're creatively using zucchini in your garden this year. Zucchini, it's everywhere. Rita, have a great day.
0: I will, and I'll be using my zucchini up.
1: All right, and I hope that helps you with your inspiration. If you want to go find Rita's recipes, go to abouteating.com, and you can actually contact Rita and let her know how you're using your zucchinis creatively, because you probably got a lot of them. Half past the hour, here's Anna with news.
2: Good morning. A new carrier is relieving the USS Abraham Lincoln from the Middle East. Multiple reports say the replacement aircraft carrier, the USS George Washington, has arrived on site, giving the San Diego-based crew of the Lincoln a chance to return home. There have been concerns about the 5,000 crew members who left San Diego back in November, setting a modern carrier record for time at sea, concerned about their mental well-being. Meanwhile, the Pentagon has released new data on troops injured during operations against Iran. Lisa Dwyer reports.
3: At least 757 service members have been wounded since the war began against Iran. More than 580 are Army soldiers. The total injured also include 86 sailors, 64 airmen, and 19 Marines. While many of the casualties are categorized as having occurred during Operation Epic Fury, the Pentagon has created a new category for wounded troops, saying that Operation Epic Fury has concluded. The Pentagon and U.S. Central Command have offered almost no details on how the injuries occurred. However, officials say that the vast majority of those injuries are traumatic brain injuries. I'm Lisa Dwyer.
2: The Shrine of Our Lady of Lourdes is preparing to cover up all mosaics created by former Jesuit priest Marco Rupnik ahead of Pope Leo's visit to France. Bishop Jean-Marc

0: Vatican says the artwork on the Basilica of the Rosary will be covered and redecorated out of respect for victims of sexual abuse. He says the mosaics will remain covered after the papal visit while a commission considers the future of the basilica's facade. Rupnik faces a Vatican canonical trial over allegations of spiritual, psychological, and sexual abuse involving religious sisters. Pope Leo is set to visit Lourdes September 26th and 27th, and during his visit to France, will privately meet with abuse victims. Pope Leo today has given an address to members of the International Catholic Legislators Network, meeting under the theme Human Dignity and Artificial Intelligence, Challenges, Chances, and Control. In his remarks, the Holy Father warned against ideological and economic colonialism and the dignity of the worker and the human person in general. He said, the world does not need an artificial intelligence that diminishes humanity. The Vatican yesterday released Pope Leo's message for the next World Day of Prayer for the Care of Creation, which takes place on September 1st. From Vatican Radio, Deborah Castellano-Lubov has the story.
1: The consequences of war extend far beyond the battlefield. Pope Leo XIV said war not only claims lives, tears families apart, and forces millions from their homes, but also leaves lasting social and ecological destruction. He said armed conflict and environmental degradation could create a vicious cycle. He decried that these tragedies destroy ecosystems, resources such as air and water. He lamented that they undermine food security. He said the resulting poverty, inequality, and social tensions could contribute to further conflict. Pope Leo said that the response has to go beyond political action. He called for a conversion of heart and said the wounds of war and the degradation of the earth were profoundly linked to the human heart. He said the real tools for building peace are not weapons of destruction, but truth, dialogue, and mercy, quoting Jesus when he said, "Peace I leave with you, my peace I give to you." He acknowledged that the path toward peace and care for creation isn't easy, but said hearts can be renewed through cooperation with God's grace. Pope Leo said that war damages the whole fabric of life, and that it harms not only individuals and communities, but also their relationships. Holy Father said that war reveals a deeper failure to respect life. Finally, Pope Leo concluded by calling for what had been used for destruction to be redirected toward life. I'm Deborah Castellano-Lubov.
0: The capital city of Delaware, Dover, is in a state of emergency after being hit by a large tornado. That's the news on the Sunrise Morning Show. It's 35. The
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4: The Baltimore Catechism asks, when does the Church speak infallibly? The Church speaks infallibly when it speaks through the Pope and bishops united in a general council, or through the Pope alone, when he proclaims to all the faithful a doctrine of faith or morals. Examples of the Church speaking infallibly include the Council of Trent, when the Church proclaimed that there is a single canon of sacred scripture. The Pope has spoken infallibly when he declared that Mary was assumed into heaven, body and soul. The infallibility of the Church does not mean that the Pope cannot sin or that he cannot be mistaken in anything. Whether the Pope is a good man or a bad man in his private life, he will always tell the truth when he speaks ex cathedra, because the Holy Ghost is guiding him and will not permit him to err or teach falsehood in faith or morals. Reflecting on the Baltimore Catechism, I'm Dominican Father Ezra Sullivan. The Sunrise Morning Show continues. I'm Matt Swaim, joined now by Andrew Pettiprin from the Space Salvi Institute. And we get to talk today about what Pope Leo XIV recently had to say about music. Good morning, Andrew.
5: Good morning, Matt.
4: You know, I joked in the tease for this that Pope Leo didn't say anything new about music. He just said what the church has been saying for a long time about music. Let's rewind, because I think you have a very interesting musical trajectory in terms of your experience of music in worship. Now, I have mine too, but I want to kind of get a sense of the flow of the stylistic journey you went on from evangelicalism to Anglicanism, and how are you trying to distinguish this question of reverence from the question of taste and all the rest?
5: Yeah, well, yeah, as you say, Matt, as we talk about most weeks, I mean, I used to be a Protestant and evangelical, but, you know, my earliest years were kind of mainstream Methodist, you know, so, like, I grew up singing, like, traditional kind of Wesley hymns, and, you know, I had those kind of, the cadences of those kind of simple but profound hymns in my head and in my heart when I was a little kid. But then, like a lot of kind of mainline Protestants in the 1980s and 90s, our family eventually kind of moved over into a little bit of a more non-denominational vein. And there we sang praise choruses, and there were bands and all of that sort of thing. And that corresponded somewhat to the kind of Christian music that people were listening to, and that, you know, even my mom was listening to. She kind of listened to contemporary Christian music, which wasn't the same as Wesley hymns. And I have to admit, I at the same time as that was happening, as I was a teenager, I was also very, very into popular music, whether it was, you know, REM and U2 or like post-punk stuff or like whatever it was. So, like, I was cultivating a kind of a, I was becoming a bit of a music snob, to be honest with you. And I was finding that the evangelical church music that I was singing and participating in was not really satisfying, and in fact, it was really beginning to turn me away from desiring to worship or to be in church.
4: And so, I mentioned that I wasn't going to tell my story because I don't have to, because you just told it.
5: Yeah, yeah. Well, we converge in so many ways, Matt. We've discovered
4: there's a whole universe of people who have, for them, this was this experience of reverence to rock and roll, and then they either kind of like got cynical and left, or they did what you did and said, well, I'm going to go and have more refined worship and go towards Anglicanism. And that's, kind of where you ended up. So maybe we can take a step back and say, how is Pope Leo talking about music in worship in a way that transcends everything that you just talked about?
5: Mm-hmm. Well, I love it. He mentions in this audience, he says, music expresses the affective dimension of prayer. So I love that he doesn't pretend that music isn't something that really is about the heart. And in some respects, even about emotions. I mean, you feel something when you hear certain chord progressions. You feel something when you open your mouth and you let the air out of your lungs and you express it, you know, in this kind of melodic way. There's no use in pretending otherwise. And so I love that the Pope acknowledges that and just acknowledges that there is this sort of affective, there's this feeling or heartfelt dimension to worship, and we need to honor that. But by acknowledging that, we need to be sure that what we're singing and that the music that's being performed and participated in is worthy of our worship of Almighty God. And so, you know, he highlights that, that the organ is very important in church music. He highlights that Gregorian chant has a place of honor in the Catholic Church's worship. But he also acknowledges that there are all kinds of cultural factors involved, that people need to kind of experience this affective part of worship in their own, as it were, cultural language. And so, you know, it can take on all kinds of different forms, and all kinds of different instruments can be used, by the way. Although there is, I think, probably a bit of soul searching that should happen in a lot of Catholic churches with regard to whether the kind of particular array of instruments and choice of songs really does hit the mark, this sort of high bar.
6: Well, and by the way, this is not just Pope Leo being like, well, here's what I think about it, all this. He's actually drawing directly from Sacrosanctum Concilium, from the Second Vatican Council, which prioritizes Gregorian chant and sings the praise of the organ, right? And says, you should do some cultural things, but always remember what we're really doing here.
5: Yep. And, you know, the other thing that he says, again, yes, I would say of all of these conversations that we've been having about the Pope's kind of teachings from the documents of Vatican II, this one is, as much as any, an example where he really is just saying exactly what's in the Vatican II text and just kind of, you know, laying it out for us to remind us of what's there. And one of the things that really jumped out at me in this one was his discussion of reverent silence. And I was reminded, Matt, of, you know, a text that we probably both know, C.S. Lewis's The Screwtape Letters, where he talks about how the enemy, that is to say, the devil and his servants, that they hate music and they also hate silence, but that they love noise. And so, you know, I think that that combination of music and silence is something that we experience in the best expression of the sacred liturgy when we go to Mass. And what we absolutely want to avoid is any sense of noise, any sense of things sort of being chaotic and, you know, disorganized when it comes to music.
6: Well, you know, I came from a world where, you know, of course you had music and you want to try to get the production value as high as possible, but silence meant something went wrong.
5: Oh, yeah.
6: All right. It was like people started looking at each other like, is somebody supposed to be doing something right now? Silence was not part of this. But also, I think, too, you know, there's this draw that when the church gets this right, it's not just a matter of taste, and it transcends everybody's kind of tastes. Because guess what, Andrew? There was a lot of overlap in my world, because in the Christian punk rock and metal and alternative rock underground, there were a lot of people who were like, we're not sure how much of this belongs on a Sunday morning and how much of it doesn't. Like, should we be rapping on Sunday morning? Should we be doing blast beat? Should we be using distortion and guitars? And like, what's going on? Whereas the church says, okay, this is your church stuff. You go outside and you roll down your windows and rip the knobs off when you leave this parking lot. And I still do. I want my church to be church. I want my rock to rock. I want to understand the proper place for proper things.
5: Yeah.
6: And when you do that, there's a great freedom in it. Otherwise, the church is just chasing stuff.
5: Yeah.
6: And that's no way to be.
5: Yeah, that's right. I mean, the church music is really at its worst when, yeah, as you say, it's sort of just chasing something. It becomes a kind of pastiche of kind of popular forms of entertainment or something like that. And
6: also not as good, because it's copying,
5: right?
6: Right?
5: Right. It's a copy.
6: And it's
5: of
6: even
5: copy,
6: worse
5: right.
6: when it's even worse when it's copying the evangelicals who are copying the world, right? That's like a copy of a copy. It's like a bad Xerox from the 80s.
5: Exactly. Yeah. I mean, it's not to say that, like, you know, things that are happening in the kind of secular sphere are not, like, in, you know, in terms of, like, styles and stuff like that, are not kind of eventually influencing in some respect kind of the composers or the musicians who are working in church. But you definitely don't want to kind of, you know, well, in the old days it would be what, like watching MTV or something. Nowadays, flipping through TikTok or watching reels on Instagram or whatever. And you don't want to be doing that and kind of going, ah, okay, I think we can try that. That, I think, is going to be a losing proposition. The one thing that is very clear to me as the father of teenagers and just talking to young people is, you know, even young people, maybe even especially young people, want church to feel like church. They want to feel like they've been to church and that they've had an experience that's different from what the world offers. That having been said, there is, you know, still this high degree to which it has to resonate and not feel like a complete foreign language. You know, one of the things that the church is going to just continue to have to focus on in the coming years is just the fact that church is, frankly, one of the only places where people sing, period. It used to be the case that, you know, people would sing at school, sing in their homes. There was a lot more singing, sing in bars, whatever it may be. And church is now one of the few places where people actually sing corporately.
6: Yeah, that's true.
5: And I think that's an opportunity for us to experience what Pope Leo talks about in his document this week, where it talks about fostering communion. It really is an opportunity to bring people together. We can't lose sight of that.
6: Absolutely. Andrew Petipern, we've got the Space Solvey Institute linked at sunrisemorningshow.com. Have a great day. We'll talk to you soon.
5: Thanks, Matt.
6: 14 till, we're back right after this.
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0: Back with us now on the Sunrise Morning Show is Father Hezekiah Scarnazzo from the Institute of Catholic Culture. Good morning, Father.
12: Good morning, Annie. It's a blessing to be with you and your listeners today.
0: It is a blessing to have you back. And we are looking ahead to the readings for Mass on Sunday, the 21st Sunday in Ordinary Time. And let's start by looking at the book of the prophet Isaiah, the first reading from chapter 22. And we get the names of these two guys. There's Shebna and there's Eliakim. And, okay, so Shebna gets thrust out of his office by the Lord, and then they put Eliakim in his place. What is going on in this story, Father? Why is this important?
12: Well, it's all about context, Annie. If we read this chapter and the chapter before in its proper context, well, first of all, the big context, Isaiah, who's living during a time and prophesying during a time when a Babylonian exile is taking place or beginning to take place or about to take place, and things are not well, right, in Jerusalem. Not all is going well. And if we read the context, we find out that this guy Shebna, who is, quote, over the house, that is a position of being, they're given in the ancient world, in the king's throne city, and well, in any major city, there was the guy who held the keys. That is the key to the gate of the city. It's very important in the old world because the cities were walled cities, and in order to get in and conquer the city, you had to get through the gate. And so in the morning and in the evening, that gate would be opened and then closed. Whoever held that key held the keys to the kingdom, right? Mm. He's the guy that was in charge of taking care to make sure that the kingdom was safe. And here we're presented in the book of Isaiah, the prophecy of Isaiah, with two guys. The first, Shebna, who in the context of this chapter we find out that while the city is coming under siege by the Babylonians, he's telling people, hey, eat, drink, and be merry. They're all hanging around, they're eating together. They say, oh, well, we're all going to die anyways, enjoy yourself. Right, he's not doing his job, not only in the matter of opening and closing the gate, but protecting God's people. So God throws him out of his office and says, "I'm sorry, you're the one that's been given the keys to protect the people, and you're exposing them to something worse than the Babylonians, that is to sin and ultimately to giving themselves over to death. And then of course we have the second guy, Eliakim, who is put in his place in order to be the one to oversee God's people in place of the king, because the king can't do everything, right? So he's got this guy. That's the thing. If we go back to Genesis chapter 41, you see something like this about Joseph, right? Joseph becomes the over the house, if you will, the key bearer, the one who is second in command to Pharaoh. So this was a position known in the ancient world and even among the kingdom of David.
0: And so that sets us up nicely to look at Matthew chapter 16, which is our gospel. And as we like to say, it's the Pope verse, right? When Peter is right. given the keys to the kingdom of heaven by Jesus. But why is Peter being given those keys?
12: Yeah. Well, once we have Isaiah in place and we know of this position, the Albait, the key bearer, the one who's over the house of the king, who is protecting the kingdom, well, then it makes sense, right? Because in the Gospel of Matthew, we said over the last few weeks, Annie, that the Gospel of Matthew and really the Synoptic Gospels as a whole are all about one thing. They're all about revealing that Jesus is the fulfillment of the expectation of the Jews. He is the coming Messiah. The Messiah, the Anointed One, is the King. He is the King. Right? That's why in the Gospel of Matthew, over and over again, in all of the parables we've been looking at, Jesus is constantly hitting us over the head. The kingdom of heaven is like. The kingdom of heaven is like. The kingdom of heaven is like. Over and over and over and over again. Because he's trying to reveal who he is. This is why, in this passage, the most important thing is not what Jesus says to Peter. It's what Peter says to Jesus. Jesus asks the question, who do you say that I am? And then Peter confesses, thou art the Christ, the Son of the living God. You are the King, Peter says. And therefore, Jesus does what a king does. He establishes his kingdom. And in an establishment of his kingdom, he names Peter as the Albait, the key bearer, the one who is entrusted to oversee the kingdom, the one who is entrusted to protect God's people from those that would invade the kingdom and try to destroy it from the inside. This is why the position of Peter is so important among the apostles. His job is to protect against heresy, not to invite it into the kingdom, to protect it. And if he doesn't, he's warned in the prophecy of Isaiah that we heard today that he will be eventually thrown out of his office.
0: Well, Father, I think that that's a great point because of something else that Jesus says in this gospel, that the gates of hell are not going to prevail against this kingdom.
12: That's right. The key here, again, is who Jesus is and what his kingdom is, right? The kingdom that Jesus is establishing on earth is the kingdom of heaven. Well, let me tell you something about the kingdom of heaven. It is eternal. And the devil is going to have nothing, no power over it at the end of the day. But of course, on earth, it is under siege. It is under attack because the evil one wants to destroy it. But he will not be able to in the end, though men have been put in place to be able to oversee it on earth and struggle to do so, just like the prophecy of Isaiah. So the history of the church being ruled by men is a history, is oftentimes a sad history because we fail, but the king himself will never fail. Ultimately, Jesus will be victorious, and his kingdom on earth, that is, the Catholic Church, will remain forever.
0: We've been talking to Father Hezekias Carnazzo. And, Father, if listeners want to check out what's going on over at the Institute of Catholic Culture, and I know there's a lot going on next week, where can they get in touch?
12: We're very excited. A number of really awesome programs coming up. Everything, of course, is free of charge at the Institute of Catholic Culture. Come check us out. 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

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All are welcome. For information, contact Charlie Schmaltz at 319-804-5646. That is 804-5646.

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3: Eli is up next, calling in from Los Angeles. Good morning, Eli. Welcome.
4: I'm a sort of a convert. I'm practicing Catholic. I've been Baptist most of my life, but I'm in my 50s, and I realize that I've always been an artist, and I've noticed that my, if you want to call it holiness, or trying to be holiness, is coming out in my artwork. Mm. And I noticed that a lot of the art that I interpret is surrealist, and looking at it through the eyes of an artist and how God has captured my attention as an artist. So I think that's ordinary for me, but I don't know if it's ordinary for anybody else. But for me, it feels extraordinary for some reason. I feel touched by that.
5: Yeah, that's a good word. Now, did I catch you're in the process of becoming Catholic, or you just became Catholic? You said you're Baptist?
4: 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For me, it's been very strong, and I've been slowly converting my fiancée as well. She's not even baptized, so okay. She's looking at this as a calling for us, and it seems like my artwork is the only base now. It's only based on what I feel every time I just think God every day, every moment of my life. That's coming out really strongly in my art.
5: Yeah, you know, that artistic spirituality, what's on the inside often comes out on the outside. And it sounds like, if I kind of caught you right, you said, yeah, what's really coming out is kind of expressions of the Lord. And so that's a beautiful way of deepening your relationship with the Lord.
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9: Good morning and welcome to this Friday. It's August 21st, and what a great day to be with each and all of you. Mark Swartzberg here on Friday, August 21st, and the very last day of our pledge drive. We're going strong. We're going strong. We have more work to do. Great to be with each of you. Great to be with all of you. Sarah Tafoya, Josh Raymond here in the studio. Happy Friday. And hey, not only because it's Friday, because she loves us all, let's go to Our Lady. Remember, O most gracious Virgin Mary, that never was it known that anyone who fled to thy protection, implored thy help, or sought thy intercession was left unaided. Inspired with this confidence, I fly unto thee, O Virgin of Virgins, my Mother. To thee do I come, before thee do I stand, sinful and sorrowful. O Mother of the Word Incarnate, despise not my petitions, but in thy mercy hear and answer me. Amen. So, like I said, happy Friday, Josh. Happy Friday, Sarah. Happy Friday, Matt. Happy Friday to each of you, to all of you. As you know, this is the last day of our pledge drive, the last day, your last opportunity, my last opportunity, all of our last opportunity to make a pledge, make a donation to get us to that 3 million mark and bring more souls to Christ. Let me tell you a little bit about how we finished off last night. So last night at 6 o'clock, we were at $2 million and $2,003,836. I'm happy to report that right now we're at $2,113,409. So we've gotten over $100,000 overnight. And there's been, thanks to your generosity, I'll give you a couple here and then Josh, help me out here. But a couple things to point out here. And I'll start with the large ones, not because large is the only thing that matters, but because it helped us in a big way. Anonymous in Hull, Massachusetts, $1,200. Anonymous in Bakersfield, California, $1,235. Anonymous in Scottsdale, $2,058. And Anne in Hinsdale, Illinois, $1,235. Thank you to each of you. You can tell, too, that you all are listening from many different parts of our country.
10: I know. It really is wonderful to see the outpouring of support here. And it is coming from all different areas of the country. So thank you. You know, especially I'm always amazed at this hour of the morning when we have people on the West Coast out in California, other Western states that are up and donating here, 4 o'clock for them. 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
9: Right?
10: But you know, I mean, yeah, people have all different work hours. 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But it is the last day of our pledge drive. 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
9: hour of power,
10: yeah, we've got a dollar-for-dollar match. 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Maybe you've been blessed and you could give $1,000 or $5,000 or $10,000 this morning. That'll be matched as well because we have some generous supporters who have stepped up and said they want to encourage anybody who has the capacity to give. Don't feel like your gift is too small. It's not. It will go as far as God intends it to go, and it's going to have a multiplying effect because we're all coming together, and look at how much work has been accomplished in the last 25, almost 26 years now that Relevant Radio has been on the air. And God willing, we'll be on the air for decades and decades
9: God
10: to come.
9: Willing, yeah.
10: And, you know, we're starting to do much more. Mark and Sarah, we're starting to do a lot in the realm of video. We've got, you know, audio adventures, kind of radio theater and drama that we're doing through the Saints series with the Merry Beggars and other audio dramas they've put together. There's a lot of multimedia that's happening. If you are listening right now and you have not downloaded the Relevant Radio app, it's not just so you can listen to the live shows or go back and find recorded shows from the past week or whatever. It's got all kinds of prayer resources. It's
9: sure
10: got
9: does.
10: Articles that will help educate you about what's happening in the news from a Catholic perspective, as well as articles that deal with your faith. There's so much that is there that will help you in your journey. So that's even just one other thing. Absolutely free. 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
11: Okay. Now, this is supposed to be a pledge party. Is it not? That means we probably should crank up some music here.
9: Let's see.
11: Is this one? Okay. Let's do a little bit of this, a little bit of Rush. Okay. To get you going
9: right.
11: In the morning.
9: All
11: here
9: right.
11: We go. Get
9: well
11: your air
9: done,
11: guitar
9: Sarah.
11: Out.
9: Well
11: and
9: done,
11: while
9: Sarah.
11: You have your air guitar, well, you don't really need to use your hands, technically, for a long time. 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I love the app personally. I have a long drive. I know many of you share in that burden and wonder. And you're trying to think, what am I going to do for this whole time in the car? And sometimes, you know, you're listening to Relevant Radio or music or whatever. Sometimes you're, what did I miss on Relevant Radio? Got a little FOMO about Relevant Radio? Well, don't worry. That's why we've got the app. And every morning I go through and I check what was going on when I was not in the car. And I can download the Rosary or the Saints or any of the shows here on Relevant Radio and catch up on that. And it's a great way to kind of get your day started. Maybe you aren't early up enough to check out Daybreak. You love that show? 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
12: today
11: to you
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9: Well, it's fascinating, Sarah, because Geddy Lee, did I just read Geddy Lee on the screen? 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And Sarah, you just know how to rock it. Thank you for showing up every single day. 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You know, Josh, listening to you, I was reminded of when you made that remark about going strong 26, and God willing, let's go another 26, 52. I was reminded of this principle that we try to practice here, and you know what I'm going to refer to here, from Father Rocky. And it's, we're here to help ourselves first and all of you learn our faith. Because if we learn our faith, we can live our faith. If we live our faith, we will love our faith. And if we love our faith, we will never leave our faith. And of course, that means that we become more and more identifying with Christ, and we become more and more other Christs. And that means that other people are drawn into this wonderful creation that is all Christ's, and He wants every single one of us. He's so thrilled that you're here with him, listening with us. 91% of you listening to Relevant Radio pray more. 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
10: 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Thank you, Paula in Maine, who just made that $1,500 pledge. We appreciate you stepping forward this morning. Donna in New Jersey making a pledge of $50. Thank you. We've got Maria out in Kakana, Wisconsin, making a pledge of $25. It just moved on me there. Thank you for that pledge, Maria. And thank you to everyone who's given. We've heard from over 8,600 people so far who have stepped up and said, I will help Relevant Radio continue. I know the work that's being done there is important. And Mark, as you were talking about Father Rocky and some of the ways that we practice the mission aspect of what is happening here at Relevant Radio, you might think, well, what's the most important thing that helps Relevant Radio accomplish what it's doing? And, you know, some people might say, oh, well, maybe it's the education that goes into the people who are on the air, or maybe it's the technology that allows us to broadcast. Father Rocky, he would say, no, the most important thing that we do here in our headquarters in Lincolnshire, it's to care for the Eucharist. if we care for the Eucharist, Jesus will take care of everything else, and he will make sure that needs are met. We can live by that phrase that we have in the Our Father, give us this day our daily bread, and we can be assured that Christ will take care of us if we take care of him. And so, yeah, Father Rocky said that for years and years,
12: Josh,
10: and years. We need to give God our best, and everything else will fall into place after that.
12: And you're reminding me, St. Teresa of Lisieux described the Eucharist as the furnace. And I've been working with Relevant Radio, been a donor for many years. Of course, joined Relevant Radio back in June to kick off this new program. And the thing that really struck me is exactly the thing you're saying, Josh, is you go into the Chapel of Proclamation, you will see our Lord exposed all day long, and you will be like you, Josh. I've seen you wander in. I've seen you, Sarah, wander in. I've wandered in as you've been in there. You will see our colleagues come in and spend time with our Lord to draw the sustenance that we need, and I do mean need. Sharon Phillips made the remark that prayer is our relationship with God, that we reverence God with our schedule. She was on our show about a month ago, one of the perpetual pilgrims. So that faith that our Lord will deliver the goods is literally being practiced here. I want to thank each of you for your support of Relevant Radio. Historically, we're seeing some nice numbers come in here as we speak. It's 877-291-0123. 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And I want to remind you that when you call, we want to hear your intentions. If you'd rather, as I said a moment ago, do it more quietly and type it in through the app, that's great too. We are here for you. You might remember the day that you first heard Relevant Radio, and you wouldn't have necessarily known then that 1 in 10 listeners actually make a financial donation to Relevant Radio. Today is a really great day to be that new one, so to speak, or to renew your one. Or maybe by the end of today, we'll find out that that ratio has dropped to 1 in 9, as I like you suggesting the other day there, Josh. So thank you for your generosity. Anonymous in Champlin, Minnesota, $309. Joe in Maywood, Illinois, $309. Karen in Brookfield, Wisconsin, $300. Susan in Kentland, Indiana, $309. 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
11: I mean, isn't it worth having Mark rattle off all these city names and fumbling through them? That's one of my favorite parts of listening to the Pledge Drive, whether it's Mary Graham or Mark or whoever, and they're like, yeah, that's not even close. If it's from you, if you're from that town,
12: there's
11: you're
12: a New
11: like,
12: Jersey
11: come on, man.
12: That too,
11: come on, man. That's not right. Come on. But either way, we love to hear from you, no matter where you're from and whether we can pronounce it or not. We're all in the same family of Christ, and we're looking for 100 people, 100 people this hour to say, yes, Relevant Radio is important. Relevant Radio is something I support. Relevant Radio is something that I listen to all the time, and I can't imagine it not being there. It's people like Mirstis in Miami. She says, I'm not Catholic, but I know and love Jesus. Relevant Radio has changed my life. And the life of my disabled son. I'm looking for a job right now, but I know that what I give to God, he will give back generously because I am helping to bring people closer to him. She is helping to bring people closer to Christ through her donation to Relevant Radio. That's what she said, not what I said, even though I said what she said. But you know what I'm talking about. 877-291-0123. You could be just like her. If you feel that way, has something you've heard on Relevant Radio triggered something in you to say, okay, I probably could do some things differently? Yeah, I think that's happened to each and every one of us.
12: And what I love in what you're saying there, Sarah, is we were at 9 donations when you started. We're up to 11, and I've seen this stuff scale rather rapidly. Like you said, let's get to 100. We're at 11. The numbers are coming up nicely as well in terms of dollars. So 877-291-0123, or if you're about to get in your car, just go into the app and just click right there. I think you can. I think the record amount of time is 17 seconds.
11: 17?
12: 17.
11: I've never heard that. He's making stuff up, ladies and gentlemen.
12: I just like the number 17.
11: You can make that real. You can make that real if you can make it in 17 seconds, whether it's on the app or at relevantradio.com. Please let us know. Type that into the prayer request. We love to get your prayer requests. We always ask for those. After that, be like, just did it in 17, baby. Boom. And then we'll know that it's a legit thing.
10: It's going to take him at least 5 seconds
11: just to type
10: in. I did it in 17
11: maybe
10: seconds.
11: You got autocorrect. I hate autocorrect.
12: Do you think maybe it's 70 seconds?
11: Saying.
12: Maybe it's 70.
11: I think you're just picking a number out. I don't know. Well, we need more than 70 of you. We need 100. And actually, like you said, we've got 11. So we need less than that. But
12: we need 12.
11: Each and every one of you listening right now, today is the last day of the pledge drive. So if you've been saying, we'll get to it every day. Oh yeah, it's like my to-do list. We're almost there. Just cross it off. 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And if you had a request, please let me know. Because I know Mark gave me some requests, including this little gem. 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
10: 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Thank you for helping at whatever level you can come in at. Don't give more if it's going to put you in a precarious situation, but it's okay to stretch yourself a little.
12: That sacrificial giving,
10: you need that. I need that. We all need that. We need to let go of the things that we have attachments to and say, okay, I'm going to give this to you, God. And maybe we can talk about that later too. Stewardship, how we have and foster an attitude of stewardship in our lives. One of the things I wanted to go back to though, Mark, is what you were saying about offering those prayer intentions. And if you do call, if you make your pledge online, please let us know how we can pray for you. We take that very seriously. And those prayer intentions, every single one is prayed for by our different staff members, by volunteers, by different people who come in and pray in our chapel at our headquarters in Illinois. But the most common prayer intention that we receive here at Relevant Radio is praying for a loved one to come back to the church. It's usually like a son or a daughter or a grandchild or, something like that. But sometimes it's a sister or a brother or a nephew, a niece, whatever the relationship is. But that's the most common prayer intention we have. And maybe that's something you have been praying for, or maybe you prayed for. We've heard from so many people who have had that loved one finally come back to the church. Years and years and years might have passed and they finally walked back in. But I would like you to think about that too. If that's something you're praying for, there is somebody else who is going to stumble across Relevant Radio in the coming days or the coming weeks or in the next couple of months, and they're going to hear something, and for the first time in a long time, all of a sudden a door will be opened. The Holy Spirit will be able to work. And when that happens, they're going to start that journey back towards the church, back towards the sacraments. And that is somebody's son, or that is somebody's daughter, or that's somebody's grandchild. That means that you are helping for somebody else who is asking that same exact prayer intention. If I am praying for my child, somebody else is out there praying for their child. Maybe God has just the timing. It's going to be their child who comes back before mine. And as much as we want our children to come back to the faith, God wants them back even more. So
12: He wants them back.
10: That's what your donation helps to provide.
12: I'm so glad you said that. It's 877-291-0123, 877-291-0123. I fielded calls yesterday after our show, Josh, and exactly what you said happened. It's the first time I've fielded calls. I was so humbled to hear each person's intention. There were some other very difficult intentions. That's a difficult one. And you're reminding me, too, of this conversation we had with Monsignor Shea recently. So, Sarah, you've got some material from Monsignor Shea. You want to tee that up here for
11: us? Yeah, it's always great to have him on, first of all, full stop. But sometimes we have a guest on and they say something that just gives you pause. And this was one of those things that Monsignor, you know, was talking about that really kind of gave us pause. So we wanted to share with you guys today.
13: Sometimes we can think that all the glory days happened a long time ago. Sometimes we can think that the church had a golden age in which God was working miracles and in which great heroes roamed the earth and in which profound and amazing things happened to the glory of God. But how do we know that wasn't simply a prelude to what God's going to do now? I think it's a defect of faith for us to imagine that the years of the saints, that the glory days of the Christian and Catholic faith were a long time ago, instead of today and tomorrow, instead of happening right now here in our lives.
11: I don't know about you. I was a little creeped out. I was like, how did he get in my head? How did he know that's what I was thinking?
12: Yeah,
11: like,
12: that's right.
11: Oh, that's from yesteryear. You know, when God needed saints, he had, you know, like they're mythical creatures, but they're like real people. And he's calling each and every one of us to do that. We have to pick it up. Let's get going, people. It's really motivating.
12: It is really motivating. And it's just like you said, Sarah, as I listen to him, I'm like, oh, yeah. Well, he's talking to me. You're talking to me. He's talking to me. Since we began that 100 callers in this hour challenge, we've gone from 9 callers up to 19, and we saw several come in literally as you were playing that clip from Monsignor Shea, because the Holy Spirit is who we are all endeavoring to respond to. 877-291-0123. If you are in a state of great grace, he is dwelling in your soul. He may well be asking you to make a donation. You will know that better than I. 877-291-0123 or via the app. We've got some great material from Father Rocky, but I think you want to say something else there, Josh.
10: 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Patricia, she listens in California, and she says, I've been listening to Relevant Radio for years. It's the first thing I put on as I get my cup of coffee and get myself ready to go to Mass each morning. Thank you to everyone at Relevant Radio for all you do. I'm 86 now, and still, after all these years, I must listen to you. Thank you so much for Catholic Radio. Well, thank you, Patricia, for helping support Relevant Radio. Thank you for your prayers. As you're getting ready for Mass this morning, please say a prayer for all of us. And like Mark said, we've been watching the numbers grow, which is fantastic. 26 minutes down in this hour. We're almost.

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1: 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And why make this a nail biter? 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We're up to 23 callers in here in these first 30 minutes. We've got 30 minutes. 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And the goal here for the day is three. 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I remember one of the first times I heard Relevant Radio was driving down Route 80. And actually, there was this in New Jersey, and there's this big billboard of Our Lady of Guadalupe. And I'm like, oh, well, what's that? And actually, it didn't turn on that day, but there was that 1430 AM radio offering. And then I started listening. And to your point, Josh, whoa, wait, this is not the big media. This is actually something I want to listen to, and this is actually helping my life. 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
4: Yeah, welcome back. 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We're up to 28. When she put out the challenge, in a matter of, I think, about 10 minutes, it went from 9 to 28. So why yield the field to big media? I loved seeing each of you, all of you, who want to be a David, to want to do the thing that we're called to do, is to be active members of the church militant. 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I want to live out my faith as a member of the church militant. 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But this is also a great way to do it. 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
5: 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And yeah, seriously though, any amount you donate here in the remaining, let's see, we've got 34 and a half minutes left in this, or 24 and a half minutes left in this hour. Any amount is matched dollar for dollar right now. And we do want to hear from you. Two more people who have stepped up in the last 30 seconds. Thank you for those donations. 877-291-0123. You really are impacting lives. You are helping to change the culture, and you know, I said before, boy, our culture really does need a revival. It needs to have the words of Christ that are preached to it so that they can hear this message of hope. People don't even realize that they need Christ. You know, they're longing for something. They're searching for something. That famous quote from St. Augustine, our hearts are restless, O Lord, until they rest in you. And there's so much restlessness. There's so much angst out in our world right now. And how are we going to bring about a world that knows true peace, that knows that through the Prince of Peace, through Jesus Christ himself? That's the hope that you are helping to convey to the world. And we can't do this without you. 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
7: We're seeing them come from all over the place. 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
5: Oh, who's your favorite child?
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7: That's not it. Okay. My favorite is Anonymous, because Anonymous comes from all over. It doesn't want credit, like Anonymous here in Greenville, North Carolina. Anonymous also in Riverview, Florida, and Anonymous in Racine, Wisconsin. All Anonymous, but all giving to Relevant Radio at varying amounts. Even Anonymous in Tomah, Wisconsin. There we go. Another Anonymous in Glenview, Illinois. And I'll tell you what, if I find a city I can't pronounce, I won't say it. I'm not going to make that mistake. But Anonymous in San Diego. Anonymous in Warwick, Rhode Island. Anonymous in Albuquerque, New Mexico. Anonymous in, Indianapolis, Indiana. Wow, look, they're all over the United States. And they're calling in and donating to Relevant Radio. You can be anonymous, too. We don't need to know your name. We like to know your prayer intention, but we don't need to know your name. It doesn't have to go on air. 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You ever see that statue of Jesus without the hands? And it's basically saying, hey, we are the hands. You are the reason, the help with the fuel that keeps Relevant Radio on air and keeps pushing us further and further out there to help reach more and more people. 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I didn't think that a donation of money could give hope, but it can. It can give hope, Mark.
8: It indeed can, Sarah. And to build on what you and Josh are saying, what a great way to express my own awareness, your own awareness, that Christ is King. 877-291-0123. 35 of you have now done that. We're going for 100 in this hour, and the pace is rather brisk. So if we just simply pick up that pace a little bit more, we'll get to that 100 in the remaining 21 minutes we have to get to that 100 donations to, again, express our awareness, my awareness, your awareness, that Christ is King. Christopher in Waukesha, Wisconsin. Did I say that right, Sarah? Thank you for your donation.
5: Waukesha,
8: I got that one wrong. Richard in Brookfield, Illinois, $25. Colleen in Burnsville, Minnesota, $50. Adela in, I'm going to get this one wrong, Bella in New Mexico,
5: $21. It's Spanish for Bethlehem.
8: All right. Thank you, Josh. Yep. And then
7: he's learning to fly.
8: Learning to fly. And the one I particularly like, Sam in New Egypt, New Jersey. Thank you for your donation. There's many more here. 877-291-0123. And I am learning to fly. 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We had a guest, Sharon Phillips, on Perpetual Pilgrim, who reminded us that prayer is our relationship with God. 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
5: 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And she said, I recently discovered your radio station quite by accident a few months ago. I absolutely love it. And I love how it truly fills a need for us Catholics. Every question that I have had about the church or I needed clarification about, it's been addressed by your station, by the wonderful hosts. I appreciate all the subjects that are hard to speak about, pornography, IVF, marriage problems, whatever it is. Thank you all. And that's one of the primary reasons that Relevant Radio exists. You know, we're coming up on the beatification of Archbishop Fulton Sheen here in just barely over a month. And he has a very famous quote. He says, you know, there are millions of people who hate what they mistakenly believe the Catholic Church to be. There's probably not more than 100 people in the country who actually truly hate what the Catholic Church is. That's paraphrasing there.
9: Yeah,
5: You know, the fact that there are so many misconceptions, so many misunderstandings about what Catholics believe, and that Relevant Radio and other Catholic media are here to be able to set the record straight, to be able to say, well, this is what we actually believe. No, we don't worship Mary. We love and we honor Mary. But she is a creature created by God, and we only worship God, the triune God, Father, Son, and Holy Spirit. We're able to talk about these things and give that clarification. 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
8: That's right. And your money will be doubled in your donation in this hour. So whatever the amount is, it'll be 2x that. And I loved what you said there, Josh, about the misunderstandings folks have. If you feel like Relevant Radio has helped edify your faith, this could be a very great way to actually express that. Thanks. 877-291-0123. I met my wife in high school, and I wouldn't have called myself actively pro-abortion, but I was definitely pro-choice. It seemed very reasonable. And over time, I started realizing that there's no logic to that, and it, of course, doesn't actually acknowledge the reality of the human person in the womb. This endeavor that we are engaged in of helping folks learn their faith so that they can live their faith and live their faith so that they can love their faith and never live their faith. And I say they, it is you, it is each of us. It's exactly like Josh said, our faith is the truth. Jesus Christ is the way, the truth. And he is the way to the Father. There is no better way to express that than to simply share that truth with another person close to you. 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
7: Mark, what you're saying kind of brings to mind a guest that we had on, Father Patrick Costello. He was talking about his time serving, I believe, overseas as a priest, yes, in Japan and with the soldiers. And it really taught him a lot, more than he thought he was going to get out of it. And then he was bringing to light this a way to pray during the consecration. And, you know, we all have maybe our own way that when the host is raised or as we're about to receive communion, that we might kind of try to put ourselves in a good place to kind of receive God worthily, if that's even a possibility, right? As much as we can, to try to place ourselves in a good place for that. And he brought up this kind of reflection that I thought was very poignant. So let's listen to it.
10: Lord, I give you my life. I lay my life down for you this day. Give me the grace to do that. And then when you go to Holy Communion, say something like, Lord, you're giving me your life right now. You're giving me your body, your blood. Lord, I give my life to you. I give you my heart, my body, my blood. And this is, a way we can live in conformity with Christ crucified. And doing that basically is giving him permission to do his work of transformation in us, because he respects our free will and he just desires a true act of love on our parts.
7: He really does wait for that permission. And I think that's a very hard prayer to pray. Like, I give you myself. Ooh, I'm not sure what you're going to do with me. I'm not sure if I'm ready to let go of that. But to kind of, you know, even if you don't believe it the first time you say it, I think it's good to practice that type of prayer. Because eventually, at one point, the guardrails start to come down and you really can be open to what the Holy Spirit, what Jesus, what God is trying to do through you. And you can kind of like let go of all that baggage, all those layers that kind of separate us, all those things where we have worries or fears, or we're focusing on these immediate emergencies in our life. And some of them are big concerns, but that we can just kind of like give that to God and say, wherever you want to take me, I'm open. That's a terrifying prayer, but it's one that we all need to come to at one point. So I appreciate that he was sharing that with us. And I appreciate that we can give that kind of content on air, because that was something I needed to hear. And I know you out there listening, if you missed it the first time, you appreciated hearing it this time. So if you are, it's very hopeful. It's a hopeful message. So if you are getting hope from Relevant Radio, if you're like, you know what, I should probably send that to someone I know. 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
5: 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Sarah, you know, giving ourselves over to God, just allowing ourselves to let go of what we think we need to hold on to or we need to control, it reminds me of one of the best examples I've ever heard of how to kind of rework our minds around this concept of being stewards of everything God has given us. How do we live out stewardship? So you both know who Scott Hahn is, of course.
9: Sure.
5: Most
9: sure.
5: of our listeners are probably familiar with him. So his wife, Kimberly Hahn, I saw a talk she was giving, and she started out with this little kind of skit that she did with the help of somebody else. And it was her starting to pray. And she said, okay, well, God, I love you. I really want to give you everything. I mean that. I want to give you everything of myself. And I look forward to how you work that in my life. Amen. And God says, oh, so you want to give me everything? And she says, oh, God, I really didn't expect to hear from you right now. And he says, yeah, well, you did say you wanted to give me everything, right? And she said, oh, yeah, I do want to give you everything. And it's a little fun at the beginning. And he says, well, what do you have? And she says, well, I guess I have some cash here. And she pulls out some money and says, here you go, God. Here's some of my cash. Oh, just some of your cash? No, I did say I want to give you everything. Here's all of my cash. I can use my checkbook. Oh, you have a checkbook. Yeah, you want my checkbook? Well, you did say everything, right? Yeah, here's my checkbook, God. I guess it's good I have some credit cards. Oh, you have credit cards. And it kind of keeps on going in this manner. And it's, you know, well, what will my husband say? You know, how are we going to pay for the house? And, oh, you have a house. God, you want my house? Yes, you did say you'd give me everything. And so she gives the house, and eventually, she ends up giving the car and the minivan and everything that she has. And he says, well, you said you had a husband, too. You want my husband? Yes. Well, what am I going to say to my kids? You have children. Okay, you can have them. And finally, it gets to the point. She says, you have it all, God. That's everything. I have nothing else. And he says, okay, thank you, my child. Now, I have a man that I want you to care for. Now, remember, he's my man. And I have children that I want you to look after. But remember, they're my children. And to care for this man and for these children, you're going to need a house. And you're going to need transportation.
9: Beautiful.
5: And you're going to need Beautiful. Some money, some checks, some credit cards to be able to pay bills. But remember, these are my credit cards. These are my checkbook. You know, this is my checkbook. This is my cash. Yes. That you are using, use it in a way that honors me. And she gets everything back, but everything is about, now it's not mine, it's God's. I've given everything to God. How can I be a steward of what God has given me?
9: That's a powerful story, Josh, because it demonstrates just mad generosity of our God and just the place of gratitude in our lives. And and I think, too, that there is this temptation to think that we need to sugarcoat the truth of who our Lord is or what he said. But over and over again, and Sarah, you and I have talked about this, and I know each of you listening has had this experience. You look back, you're like, wow, you were really like taking care of things. You're actually like the Father. Even though it was painful, my actually efforts to identify with your son and make that prayer, as you say, Sarah, that sometimes only feels like lips moving, but isn't actually like, is, I want it to come from my heart, Lord, help me to have it come from my heart. That experience is an experience I know probably all of you listening have had. And to actually be able to talk about it with you real life right now, even if, you know, we've had these conversations off the air, that's a privilege. So thank you, Jesus. And thank you to each of you for supporting Relevant Radio. The numbers continue to go well. 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I got rather choked up in one conversation yesterday with someone who did that. 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
7: You know, Mark and Josh, you know, the story and the mindset where we're at here is, you know, we have this own idea in our head of how our life's going to go, of who God is, what he wants from us. And really, that Kimberly Hahn story kind of reminds us that when we give it all away, which sounds terrifying, God gives it back and takes us on an incredible journey. But what he really wants from us is that complete trust, that abandonment. And that's very scary in America, where we're picking ourselves up by our own bootstraps. We got to unlearn what we have learned. But when we do, there's a great freedom in that. There's a real hope in that. And that's one of the many messages we like to share here on Relevant Radio. And we want you to help support that. We want that to stick around for the next generation of people who need to hear it, of all ages, really. Because let's just not say that this is for kids. Kids do need to learn this. But as adults, we still need to learn this. It takes a long time to let go and let God. It's easier to say it. It's harder to live it. And it's sometimes just an ongoing prayer where little by little, we are getting closer and closer to actually becoming who God's calling us to be, to becoming that saint. As Monsignor said, it's not for yesteryear. Why not now? Why not you listening right now? You can be a saint. You can give hope. You can keep Relevant Radio on the air. 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Now, Mark, you said, well, we're at like 62-ish gifts. I think it's possible to get to 100. You're the math guy. We got like 5 minutes. I'm not as confident as you, but I know that our listeners are super awesome and that all the procrastinators, they're ready. They're ready and waiting, and it's these 5 minutes that they're going to get in and try to get us over that 100 people.
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11: 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I'm presuming that's how it's pronounced. I'm sorry if I'm not saying your name correctly here. Listening in Miami, she says, I'm not Catholic, but I know and I love Jesus, and Relevant Radio has changed my life and the life of my disabled son. 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
8: 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Susanna in Lafayette, Texas, thank you for your $618. And we're up to 66, and the 90 seconds are starting to seem like a bit of a hurdle here, but we're definitely looking forward to you joining that 66 before the hour comes to a close. 877-291-0123. 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We'll be bringing that broadcast of that beatification to you here on September 24th from St. Louis. So it's a great way to kind of prepare for that beatification of one of America's great saints, Fulton Sheen.
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1: Powerful prayer. So please pray together with me our ECN family prayer. Today we make an act of love. O Lord God, you so love the world that you gave your only Son, that whoever believes in him may not die, but may have eternal life. We, for our part, love because you have first loved us. O Lord God, I love you above all things, and I love my neighbor for your sake, because you are the highest, infinite, and perfect good, worthy of all my love. In this love I intend to live and die. Amen.
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0: In the name of the Father, and of the Son, and of the Holy Spirit.
1: Amen.
0: The Lord be with you. Brethren, let us acknowledge our sins, and so prepare ourselves to celebrate the sacred mysteries. I confess to Almighty God, and to you, my brothers and sisters, that I have greatly sinned in my thoughts and in my words, in what I have done and in what I have failed to do. Through my most grievous fault. Therefore I ask Blessed Mary, ever Virgin, all the angels and saints, and you, my brothers and sisters, to pray for me to the Lord our God. May Almighty God have mercy on us, forgive us our sins, and bring us

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O God, who to safeguard the Catholic faith and to restore all things in Christ, filled Pope St. Pius X with heavenly wisdom and apostolic fortitude, graciously grant that following his teaching and example, we may gain an eternal prize. Through our Lord Jesus Christ, your Son, who lives and reigns with you in the unity of the Holy Spirit, God for

A reading from the book of the prophet Ezekiel. The hand of the Lord came upon me and led me out in the spirit of the Lord and set me in the center of the plain, which was now filled with bones. He made me walk among the bones in every direction so that I saw how many they were on the surface of the plain, how dry they were. He asked me, "Son of man, can these bones come to life?" I answered, "Lord God, you alone know that." Then he said to me, "Prophesy over these bones and say to them, 'Dry bones, hear the word of the Lord.' Thus says the Lord God to these bones, 'See, I will bring spirit into you that you may come to life. I will put sinews upon you, make flesh grow over you, cover you with skin, and put spirit in you, that you may come to life and know that I am the Lord.' I prophesied as I had been told. And even as I was prophesying, I heard a noise. It was a rattling as the bones came together, bone joining bone. I saw the sinews and the flesh come upon them, and the skin cover them, but there was no spirit in them. Then the Lord said to me, 'Prophesy to the spirit, prophesy, son of man, and say to the spirit, thus says the Lord God, from the four winds come, O spirit, and breathe into these slain, that they may come to life.' I prophesied as he told me, and the spirit came into them. They came alive and stood upright, a vast army. Then he said to me, 'Son of man, these bones are the whole house of Israel. They have been saying, our bones are dried up, our hope is lost, and we are cut off. Therefore, prophesy and say to them, thus says the Lord God, O my people, I will open your graves and have you rise on them and bring you back to the land of Israel. Then you shall know that I am the Lord. When I open your graves and have you rise from them, O my people, I will put my spirit in you that you may live, and I will settle you upon your land. Thus you shall know that I am the Lord. I have promised, and I will do it, says the Lord.

0: Give thanks to the Lord. His love is everlasting. Let the redeemed of the Lord say, those whom he has redeemed from the hand of the foe and gathered from the lands, from the east, north, and from the south.
1: Give thanks to the Lord, his love is everlasting.
0: They went astray in the desert wilderness. The way to an inhabited city they did not find. Hungry and thirsty, their life was wasting away within them. They cried to the Lord in their distress. From their straits he rescued them, and he led them by a direct way to reach an inhabited city. Let them give thanks to the Lord for his mercy and his wondrous deeds to the children of men, because he satisfied the longing soul and filled the hungry soul with good things.
1: Give thanks.

Lectio Sancti Evangelii secundum Matteo. When the Pharisees heard that Jesus had silenced the Sadducees, they gathered together, and one of them, a scholar of the law, tested him by asking, "Teacher, which commandment in the law is the greatest?" He said to him, "You shall love the Lord your God with all your heart, with all your soul, and with all your mind. This is the greatest and the first commandment. The second is like it. You shall love your neighbor as yourself. The whole law and the prophets depend on these two commandments."

We're here in the reading today from Ezekiel chapter 37 about the vision of the dry bones. God clothes the bones of the dead with flesh and skin and breathes into them new life. And God says, I will open your graves and have you rise from them and bring you back to the land of Israel. I'll put my spirit in you that you may live. So on a literal level, this vision is seen as the end of Israel's exile in Babylon, and it would be a new beginning for them. God would revive them and bring them back to their own land. We see in this that God does not only in this vision here through the prophet Ezekiel, but through all the prophets, God does not abandon his people. He's always calling them to conversion, to repentance. So he sent Ezekiel to them to admonish and instruct them. But this passage has also been seen by the fathers of the church as a reference to the future resurrection of the dead, the resurrection of the body. This is an article of faith that we profess in the creed. I believe in the resurrection of the body. Everyone, both good and bad, will rise from the dead. St. Paul says in his first letter to the Corinthians, chapter 15, verse 22, that as in Adam all die, so also in Christ all shall be made alive. So everyone will rise, but they will not all be the same. As our Lord himself said in St. John's Gospel, the good will experience the resurrection of life, the evil will experience the resurrection of judgment. And our resurrected bodies will be the same bodies that each of us have now during this life, with some distinctions. St. Paul teaches, for this perishable nature must put on the imperishable, and this mortal nature must put on immortality. The Roman Catechism states, man is therefore to rise again in the same body with which he served God or was a slave to the devil, that in the same body he may experience rewards and a crown of victory or endure the severest punishments and torments. Regarding our resurrected bodies, any defects will be restored. St. Augustine said there will be no deformities. The blind, the lame, will all have restored and perfected bodies. Interestingly, St. Augustine also says that the scars of the martyrs, which they received in their martyrdom, shall remain, shining like the wounds of Christ, with a brilliancy far more resplendent than that of gold and precious stones. And the wicked, too, will be restored. But the restoration of their bodies will increase their sorrow and their misery. Now, there will be several new conditions and qualities of our resurrected bodies. First, they will become immortal. Right now, our bodies are subject to decay and death. After the resurrection, they will be immortal and can never die again. And this is the result of Christ's victory over death. St. Paul says, the last enemy to be destroyed is death. And in addition, our glorified bodies will take on four new qualities. The first is impassibility, meaning we will no longer be able to suffer those who enter heaven. There will be no pain or inconvenience. One important clarification, though, is that even those in hell will be immortal, their bodies will be able to suffer. So impassibility is for the glorified body in heaven. The second quality is brightness. The bodies of the saints will shine like the sun, as Jesus said in St. Matthew's Gospel. The just shall shine as the sun in the kingdom of their Father. So we know that Peter, James, and John, they got a preview of this, a glimpse of this on Mount Tabor at the Transfiguration. In addition, we can think of the Israelites beholding the face of Moses. After he enjoyed the presence of God, his face was shining with great brightness. And this brightness is a sort of radiance in the body from the supreme happiness of the soul which is enjoyed in heaven. Interestingly, the same degree of brightness will not be common to all. St. Paul says in reference to the resurrection of the body that there is one glory of the sun, another glory of the moon, another glory of the stars, for star differs from star in glory. It all depends on our interior holiness, our union with God. The third quality is agility. This means that the body will be freed from the heaviness that now presses it down.
Someone will be able to move with the utmost ease and swiftness wherever the soul pleases. The fourth quality is subtlety. This means that our bodies will be subjected to the dominion of our souls and will be ever ready to follow the desires of our soul. So at present, we know there's a battle between the flesh and the spirit. Our Lord said, "The spirit is willing, but the flesh is weak." One's resurrected and glorified body will not be weak. And so meditating upon this article of faith, again, which we regularly profess, we're regularly reminded of when we say the Apostles' Creed, when we pray the Creed, recite the Creed, this can be a source of encouragement and peace in the midst, especially of difficulty and suffering, and something to look forward to. Today we also celebrate the memorial of Pope St. Pius X, and his name was Giuseppe Sarto. He was born in 1835 in a village near Venice in Italy. He was the second of 10 children, and he was ordained a priest at the age of 23, giving himself wholeheartedly to prayer and to his pastoral ministry. He was consecrated a bishop at the age of 49 and was later named a cardinal, being sent to oversee the Archdiocese of Venice. And the catechesis of children was one of his top priorities. He knew the importance of instructing the children in the faith, to hand on the faith. He also had a great love and concern for priests and looked out for their spiritual well-being. On one occasion, as a bishop, before he was named cardinal, he had two of his priests meet him, and he told them a specific day and time, and when they showed up, he said, "Oh yes, we had a meeting. I have to go to the Capuchin Monastery. Would you care to join me? I have the carriage outside." And they said, "Certainly." And so they got in the carriage. They went to the Capuchin Friary, the monastery. They went into the parlor, and the bishop asked to speak with the superior, the guardian. And then he asked the guardian, "Do you have any rooms available?" And when he was told they do, he said, "These two gentlemen have not made a retreat in more than 5 years, and they desperately need time for prayer and seclusion." And then, as one author put it, then he just gave a friendly wave to them and then left. But he knew that he needed time for prayer and retreat. And just like yesterday, St. Bernard of Clairvaux, he had that great wisdom. He said, "If you are wise," he said, "make yourself a reservoir before becoming a channel." Right? That we have to work on our own sanctification first if we're going to be effective in helping to sanctify others. And so he was looking out for his priests. You need to take care of your spiritual lives if you want to help lead people to heaven, if you want to help lead them to holiness of life. So that also is a main focus of his ministry. He is also becoming more and more aware of secularism and how this had a great impact. It was turning souls away from the Lord. And he would teach, saying in one of his letters as a cardinal, he would tell his people, "We must fight the great contemporary error, the enthronement of man in the place of God. The solution of this, as of all other problems, lies in the church and the teaching of the gospel." And he would later be elected pope after Pope Leo XIII died. In his first encyclical, he announced his aim to renew all things in Christ. That was his motto. To renew all things in Christ. He had many things that the Lord did through him. He would recommend frequent reception of the Holy Eucharist, of Holy Communion, even daily. He lowered the age required to receive Holy Communion to the age of reason, which is around 7. And he also courageously waged war against and condemned the heresy and evils of modernism, which he called the synthesis of all heresies. Modernism holds that religion is essentially a matter of experience and reduces faith to a mere feeling. Right? There is a personal aspect of faith, but it is not just simply a subjective feeling. It's an objective truth that God has revealed to us, and we are to accept that. So modernism would hold that there is no objective revelation or truth from God to the human race. Each believer receives his own special revelation through his own mind. So this teaching denies that Christ gave and entrusted to the church any objective, fixed, and unchangeable truths. So that's what Pope Pius X condemned. In fact, in the oath against modernism, which Pope Pius X required all clergy, he required all pastors, all seminary professors, all religious superiors to take this oath. This was the following was part of that oath.
One would say, I firmly hold then and shall hold to my dying breath the belief of the fathers in the charism of truth, which certainly is, was, and always will be in the succession of the episcopacy from the apostles. The purpose of this is then not that dogma may be tailored according to what seems better and more suited to the culture of each age. Rather, that the absolute and immutable truth preached by the apostles from the beginning may never be believed to be different, may never be understood in any other way. I promise that I shall keep all these articles faithfully, entirely, and sincerely, and guard them inviolate, in no way deviating from them in teaching or in any way in word or in writing. Thus I promise, this I swear, so help me God. Very clear, truth is unchangeable. Right, what we've had from the beginning, from Christ and the apostles, we are called to preserve that, to hand it on, to guard it. Pope Pius X also had a great love for the poor, and he was very generous in assisting the poor. One author noted that people joked that he would be capable of selling the entire Vatican in order to help the poor. On one occasion, the Pope and his physician began a walk in the Vatican Gardens, and the doctor turned back to lock the door behind them. And the Pope said, "Don't worry about that. There's nothing left in there. I gave away the last penny this morning." At the end of his life, he said, "I was born poor, I have lived in poverty, and I shall end my days as a poor man." He died shortly after the outbreak of World War I in 1914, and he was canonized in 1954. So we ask his intercession today that we might also live and defend our faith with courage and seek daily to grow in our charity and deeper participation in the liturgy, being strengthened by the many graces available to us and by receiving our Lord in Holy Communion.

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1: For our Holy Father, that he may be blessed with the gifts of fidelity and integrity and unceasing witness to Christ, we pray to the Lord.
0: Lord, hear our prayer.
1: That all nations may come to know the glory and freedom of the children of God and live in lasting peace, we pray to the Lord.
0: Lord, hear our prayer.
1: For the sick and the poor, the weak and the dying, that the Lord may be their comfort and refuge in the midst of suffering, we pray to the Lord.
0: Lord, hear our prayer.
1: For the faithful departed, that the Lord will receive them into

Pray, brethren, that my sacrifice and yours may be acceptable to God, the Almighty Father. Receive with kindness our oblations, and grant, O Lord, we pray, that following the teachings of Pope St. Pius, we may celebrate these divine mysteries with sincere reverence, and receive them in a spirit of faith through Christ.

To you, therefore, most merciful Father, we make humble prayer and petition through Jesus Christ, your Son, our Lord, that you accept and bless these gifts, these offerings, these holy and unblemished sacrifices, which we offer you, firstly, for your holy Catholic Church. Be pleased to grant her peace, to guard, unite, and govern her throughout the whole world, together with your servant Leo, our Pope, and Stephen, our Bishop, and all those who, holding to the truth, hand on the Catholic and Apostolic faith. Remember, Lord, your servants, and all gathered here whose faith and devotion are known to you. For them we offer you the sacrifice of praise, or they offer it for themselves and all who are dear to them, for the redemption of their souls and hope of health and well-being, and paying their homage to you, the eternal God, living and true. In communion with those whose memory we venerate, especially the glorious Ever-Virgin Mary, Mother of our God and Lord Jesus Christ, and Blessed Joseph, her spouse, your blessed apostles and martyrs, Peter and Paul, Andrew, James, John, Thomas, James, Philip, Bartholomew, Matthew, Simon and Jude, Linus, Cletus, Clement, Sixtus, Cornelius, Cyprian, Lawrence, Chrysogonus, John and Paul, Cosmas and Damian, and all your saints. We ask that through their merits and prayers in all things, we may be defended by your protecting help. Therefore, Lord, we pray, graciously accept this oblation of our service, that of your whole family. Order our days in your peace, and command that we be delivered from eternal damnation and counted among the flock of those you have chosen. Be pleased, O God, we pray, to bless, acknowledge, and approve this offering in every respect. Make it spiritual and acceptable, so that it may become for us the body and blood of your most beloved Son, our Lord Jesus Christ. And the day before he was to suffer, he took bread in his holy and venerable hands, and with eyes raised to heaven to you, O God, his almighty Father, giving you thanks, he said the blessing, broke the bread, and gave it to his disciples, saying, "Take this, all of you, and eat of it, for this is my body, which will be given up for you."

In a similar way, when supper was ended, he took this precious chalice in his holy and venerable hands. And once more giving you thanks, he said the blessing and gave the chalice to his disciples, saying, "Take this, all of you, and drink from it, for this is the chalice of my blood, the blood of the new and eternal covenant, which will be poured out for you and for many for the forgiveness of sins. Do this in memory of me."

Therefore, Lord, as we celebrate the memorial of the Blessed Passion, the resurrection from the dead, and the glorious ascension into heaven of Christ, your Son, our Lord, we, your servants and your holy people, offer to your glorious majesty, from the gifts that you have given us, this pure victim, this holy victim, this spotless victim, the holy bread of eternal life and the chalice of everlasting salvation. Be pleased to look upon these offerings with a serene and kindly countenance and to accept them, as once you are pleased to accept the gifts of your servant Abel the just, the sacrifice of Abraham, our father in faith, and the offering of your high priest Melchizedek, a holy sacrifice, a spotless victim. In humble prayer we ask you, Almighty God, command that these gifts be borne by the hands of your holy angel to your altar on high, in the sight of your divine majesty, so that all of us who through this participation at the altar receive the most holy body and blood of your Son may be filled with every grace and heavenly blessing. Remember also, Lord, your servants who have gone before us with the sign of faith and rest in the sleep of peace. Grant them, O Lord, we pray, and all who sleep in Christ, a place of refreshment, light, and peace. To us also, your servants, who though sinners, hope in your abundant mercies. Graciously grant some share in fellowship with your holy apostles and martyrs, with John the Baptist, Stephen, Matthias, Barnabas, Ignatius, Alexander, Marcellinus, Peter, Felicity, Perpetua, Agatha, Lucy, Agnes, Cecilia, Anastasia, and all your saints. Admit us, we beseech you, into their company, not weighing our merits, but granting us your pardon through Christ our Lord, through whom you continue to make all these good things, O Lord. You sanctify them, fill them with life, bless them, and bestow them upon us.

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1: For those who cannot now receive Jesus in the Blessed Sacrament, we offer the following prayer. I believe that you, O Jesus, are in the most holy sacrament. I love you and desire you. 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

0: The Angelus.
1: In the name of the Father, and the Son, and the Holy Ghost. Amen. The angel of the Lord declared unto Mary, Hail Mary, full of grace, the Lord is with thee. Blessed art thou among women, and blessed is the fruit of thy womb, Jesus.
2: Holy Mary, Mother of God, pray for us sinners, now and at the hour of our death.
1: Behold the handmaid of the Lord.
2: Be it done unto me according to thy word.
1: Hail Mary, full of grace, the Lord is with thee. Blessed art thou among women, and blessed is the fruit of thy womb, Jesus.
2: Holy Mary, Mother of God, pray for us sinners, now and at the hour of our death. Amen.
1: And the Word was made flesh.
2: And dwelt
1: among us. Hail Mary, full of grace, the Lord is with thee. Blessed art thou among women, and blessed is the fruit of thy womb, Jesus. Pray for us, Holy Mother of God. Let us pray. Pour forth the beauty, O Lord, and grace into our hearts, that we as a

0: Mother Angelica, answering the call.
1: We have a call. Hello?
2: Hello, Mother?
1: Yeah.
2: This is Jackie. I'm in Mississippi. I have a question for you. Do you believe that Satan sends the trials and tribulations and tests, or that they're sent by God, but we ask in the Lord's Prayer to lead us not into temptation? Does Satan send the trials and tribulations and the tests, or does God send them to hurt us?
1: Satan tempts us and God permits it. There's a big difference. When God allowed us free will, and poor Adam and Eve flopped and fell flat on their face, and we inherited all that, we have free will, then automatically you have the ability to make wrong choices. That's the whole point. And so God allows that because he gave you free will. But not to have free will would be terrible. The devil tempts us, and our dear Lord allows it so that we can overcome him. In the scriptures, it said the Holy Spirit led Jesus into the desert to be tempted. I think today the devil doesn't have to do too much. Billboards do it. Television does it. Books, magazines. I mean, there's temptations everywhere. The devil will always do his best to tempt you into sin until you get to that place where you love sin. That's what he wants. He wants you down there with him. And not because he loves you, he hates you. Remember, when you do what the enemy tempts you to do, he does it out of pure hatred. What God permits is that he gives you grace, he gives you knowledge, he gives you light to overcome temptation. God does not leave us alone. Neither does he leave us in a vacuum. If he allows the enemy to tempt, it's only for our good. So we rise above, that we make a choice in favor of God, in favor of his commandments, in favor of his law. And then you win, and the enemy loses. That's why our Lord said one time, there is rejoicing in heaven when one sinner repents. That's why the enemy tempts us not to repent. So to answer your question, the devil will tempt us. God is always there. Your angel is always there. Pray to your angel. And God will bring good out of it when you're victorious. And if you're not victorious, you got another way. Humility of heart. I'm sorry, Lord. Repentance and confession. You see, God has not left us orphaned.
0: For more about Mother Angelica, visit EWTNRC.com.
3: 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I'm Montse Alvarado with some great news. 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
1: Welcome to Catholic Connection with Teresa Tomeo, keeping you connected to your faith and your world. 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
2: Hope you're having a beautiful day today. It is a Friday morning, Friday as I like to call it. It's August 21st, 2026, and we have, as we always try to do for you, our wonderful listeners, a great and a very informative show, especially if you're a parent, a grandparent, or anyone who loves babies and cares about kids. A lot about families this morning and children and the impact of media. We've got a jam-packed show for you. So we will go through the rundown right now. Out of the gate, of course, it's a Friday. So first of all, we always have Peter Gagnon, our head of EWTN Studios. So he gives us a look at what's coming up in the next week or so, so you can jot it down and not miss a thing of our wonderful programming. So we will talk with Peter at about 15 minutes past the hour, as we always do on a Friday. And then for Fact Check Friday, I want to take a look at some of the statements from the whistleblowers in this latest Meta case. This is a huge trial that continues in Los Angeles, or that area of the country, actually maybe a little bit north. And they're saying it could last several weeks, possibly as long as 5 to 7 weeks. And what's being revealed is probably no surprise, but of course you've got Meta denying it all, which actually I don't know how they can defend that based on the evidence of addictive behavior of children and how problematic it is. But there are some very powerful statements given by this whistleblower. So we'll share those with you and just talk a little bit about media. And speaking of media, Maria Scaparlanda is going to be with us. She is going to be talking about the cause for canonization for Blessed Stanley Rother. She's a promoter of the cause, and she also is an award-winning author and journalist. Her books have explored the lives of the saints, including her book, The Shepherd Who Didn't Run, Blessed Stanley Rother, the Martyr from Oklahoma. So that will be a very enlightening, I think, uplifting conversation. Hour number two, in two cents, we're going to feature a portion of a video, the audio, obviously, because this is radio theater of the mind, as they say. Our friends at Alliance Defending Freedom have produced a very important series on what's happening with the gender ideology in schools. And being that we're talking about back to school a lot right now, because many young families have kids that are back to school or will be going back to school very soon, a lot of folks after Labor Day, of course, we thought it would be important to share this series with you because it's so helpful for parents. It really is. And all of us who want to know more about what's happening. And very similar to what Kelly Solomon has shared with us from the Cardinal Newman Society about the agenda in many of these public school systems and other schools, unfortunately, as well. So we'll share a portion of the first edition of this very important series that our friends at Alliance Defending Freedom are giving us. Now, before we talk with Alliance Defending Freedom in hour number two on EWTN Radio Extra, speaking of parenting, the one, the only Dr. Meg Meeker is back with us. I'm so excited to catch up with Meg. We'll be talking about back to school and staying in the Catholic faith. She's a pediatrician, the author of multiple books, and she's widely recognized, I'm sure you're aware of this in her name, as one of the nation's leading authorities on parenting teens and children's health. She's also the founder of Strong Parent Project, a unique online learning community to equip and encourage parents. And then after Meg joins us, we will have Kate Anderson with us for the final portion of hour number two, and she will give us more detail about the five-part video series, Stand Firm in the Truth About Gender. As I said, a busy show this morning, but a lot of great information for you, especially if you're a parent or a grandparent or just concerned about families and kids in general, and I know we all are. Weather-wise, we had some storms that were moving through the East Coast that caused some real problems yesterday. So right now we have scattered severe thunderstorms and excessive rainfall still possible into this evening in the Mid-Atlantic, and heavy rain will shift to the Virginia and Carolinas today. We have severe storms also possible, the National Weather Service says, in the Central Plains into the upper Mississippi Valley and the Deep South this evening. And then dangerous heat is persisting across the Southern Plains and the lower Mississippi Valley, and that heat will expand into the Southwest for the weekend. Already 4 minutes past the hour, we have a lot of news to get through for you this morning. It is a Friday. It's August 21st. Let's get started with the news here on a Friday morning on EWTN. Well, Vatican News is reporting addressing the International Catholic Legislators Network. The Holy Father is urging legislation that protects human rights and human dignity, warning that artificial intelligence must never be allowed to erode the family, the first school of humanity. The Holy Father is saying at the Vatican today, sound legislation should encourage scientific and technological creativity while safeguarding fundamental human rights and freedoms. It should protect users from exploitation, preserve personal privacy, ensure transparency in the use of emerging technologies, and guarantee they strengthen democratic institutions. He observed that such oversight can operate at multiple levels, local, national, and international, facilitating open discussion of the ethical frameworks involved and subjecting them to shared standards of social justice, ensuring that no single ideology of interest dictates the values embedded in those systems. At the same time, the Holy Father underscoring the rapid development of artificial intelligence risk, creating new forms of technological dependence, with poorer nations increasingly reliant on wealthier ones. He said, against this culture of power, the Church proposes a civilization of love, saying in such a society, the first school of humanity would be the family. He said, for it is within the family that we first learn trust before calculation, generosity before competition, dialogue before division, and love before power. And with an increasing number of abortions done by way of sending pills through the mail, the U.S. Conference of Catholic Bishops is urging Catholics across the nation to pray to St. Joseph, as Isabella Di Caravaglio reports, to stop the spread of abortion pills.
3: The U.S. Conference of Catholic Bishops Committee on Pro-Life Activities is inviting Catholics to join a focused effort of prayer and action against the spread of abortion pills, starting on August 18th and lasting until October. Every abortion involves the death of a child and harm to the mother. Now, with easier access to abortion pills, the abortion rate is tragically climbing, along with increased health risks, said Archbishop Paul Coakley, USCCB President, and Bishop Daniel Thomas, Chairman of the conference's Pro-Life Committee, in a joint invitation released on August 18th. The invitation includes a prayer in English and Spanish that can be said for the intercession of St. Joseph, Defender of Life. It also encourages Catholics to visit the USCCB's Respect Life Prayer and Action website, where they can learn about the danger of abortion pills and send messages to pharmacies and pharmaceutical companies that are involved. The initiative was launched in order to overlap with the Respect Life Month, which is observed every October by the Catholic Church in the United States.
2: The bishops who oversee the Shrine of Our Lady of Lourdes in France saying the popular Catholic pilgrimage site will cover all of its mosaics by disgraced priest Father Marco Rupnik ahead of the Holy Father's visit there next month. The Lourdes bishop, as EWTN News tells us, speaking to local media in Lourdes, that all of the works on the facade of the Basilica of the Rosary will be covered and redecorated out of respect for abuse victims. He also said they will remain covered going forward. EWTN News also confirming the report with the press office of the Shrine. Details about how the mosaics are to be covered and when are not available at this time. The decision to cover those mosaics comes just over a month before Pope Leo's set visit to France, which will include a stop at the popular Marian apparition site in Lourdes, and that will happen September 26th through the 27th. The visibility of the mosaics by Rupnik, an accused sex abuser currently undergoing a Vatican trial, risks becoming the literal backdrop of Leo's rosary procession and other events in Lourdes. The topic of sexual abuse and care for victims is likely to come up in the Pope's meeting with French bishops. That'll happen on September 27th, though the Holy Father is not expected to address the status of Rupnik's case. The Vatican also saying today that Pope Leo will meet privately with victims of abuse sometime during the France trip. Covering all of Rupnik's mosaics is the Lourdes bishop's most dramatic step yet with regard to the artworks by the priest artist. Those mosaics were added to the facade of the Lower Lourdes Basilica at the end of 2007. Rupnik has been accused of spiritual, psychological, and sexual abuse of religious sisters. He was removed from the Jesuits back in 2023 and is currently facing a canonical trial at the Vatican's Dicastery for the Doctrine of the Faith over the allegations that he abused dozens of women religious, including some within the context of the creation of his art. In other news this morning, the FBI saying a female ISIS supporter was planning to attack New York's Capitol building in Albany. FBI Special Agent Craig Tremoroli says 35-year-old Jessica Bowie wanted to blow up the building and kill lawmakers working inside.
4: She said, quote, I want to destroy as much of the building as possible and kill the senators while they are meeting. I want them to lose a lot of important documents as well.
2: The special agent also saying Bowie praised the September 11th attacks.
4: Also in the court documents, she told the source that she went from a little girl waving an American flag after 9/11 to now having stickers of the fallen towers. Folks, let that sink in.
2: She also allegedly discussed her plans with FBI informants and spent weeks surveilling the state capitol. Tremoroli also said she praised again the attacks and was planning future terrorist attacks. She was arrested yesterday and charged her attempting to provide material support to ISIS. The FBI called her attempts an attack on democracy. Tammy Trujillo tells us a major polling tracker is suspending its use of information from a pollster after discovering evidence a firm allegedly falsified information.
5: The survey in question from the Public Sentiment Institute was on the candidates in Florida's gubernatorial Republican primary race. This after another shocking announcement from the fake polling center Median Strategies, which admitted to spreading false data as a social experiment. 50 Plus One announced it was permanently banning data from the firm, which appeared to boost poll numbers of the candidate that paid for the poll. I'm Tammy Trujillo.
2: Testimony resuming today in the Lindsey Clancy murder trial. Yesterday, defense heard testimony from a Massachusetts hospital chaplain who met with Clancy on the day after she killed her three young children back in 2023. She said Clancy told her she heard a voice in her head commanding her to harm her children. The jury was dismissed after hearing from the chaplain, with the judge saying it will be a longer day tomorrow. An expert on postpartum psychosis will testify for the defense, and prosecutors will call three rebuttal witnesses. Closing arguments are expected sometime next week. Natalie Rodriguez tells us an ICE deportation flight originated from Alexandria, Louisiana, with a brief Miami layover, has officially now landed in northern Haiti.
6: The charter with 161 Haitian nationals arrived in the northern city of Cap-Haïtien, bypassing the capital due to rampant gang warfare following the termination of temporary protected status. Amid an immigration scramble in South Florida, legal defense groups in Little Haiti report that arriving migrants do face heavy gang violence, while local families are facing sudden ICE check-ins and a reported expansion of electronic tracking monitors. Natalie Rodriguez, Miami.
2: Two fishermen rescued after they were found floating in a cooler off the coast of Mexico. The Mexican Navy saying they found the men Wednesday about 150 miles off the coast, where they had been floating in the Pacific in a large fishing cooler with no food or water for at least 5 days. The Navy said they were airlifted to Mexico, where they received medical attention before being reunited with their families. It's not clear at this point how the men became stranded. A video of the rescue shows two men in a large blue box on the ocean waves, bobbing on the ocean waves as the rescue boat moves in. An Arizona State University business professor says information from after-school sales can paint a picture on how holiday shopping will turn out. Hitendra Chattadure says he looks at how much retailers buy next month.
7: In September, if the retailers decide to order with energy, enthusiasm, then we are going to see a very good Christmas.
2: On the other hand, he says if businesses are holding back, well, that's a different story. More stories for you coming up, especially what we will be airing the next week or so on EWTN. Peter Gagnon, head of EWTN Studios, up next on a Friday.
8: This is Father Hugh Gillespie. The month of May is dedicated to the Blessed Mother. Let us pray. Hail Mary, full of grace. The Lord is with thee. Blessed art thou among women, and blessed is the fruit of thy womb, Jesus. Holy Mary, Mother of God, pray for us sinners, now and at the hour of death. Amen.
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10: There's a callous argument we hear all the time that's very offensive. I'm curious how you handle this. 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How do we respond?
11: Well, acknowledge that what they're really saying is that it's better to eliminate the sufferer than eliminate the suffering. 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
10: 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They and their parents would tell you that's the least compassionate act they could ever imagine.
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2: Fifteen minutes past the hour, we use this Friday morning segment at 9:15 Eastern Time on EWTN's Catholic Connection to keep you connected to all the great programming we have, featuring our head of EWTN Studios, Peter Gagnon, and never a dull moment, always so much going on. And I think we're starting with the Holy Father's visit to San Marino. Good morning.
17: Good morning, Teresa. It's great to be with you.
2: Same here.
17: Yeah, we're kicking that off. Tomorrow, the Holy Father, he's doing a one-day trip, and but he's, you know, the Holy Father always covers a lot of events, and even mm-hmm. a one-day trip. So very interesting because, you know, it's its own republic within, right. independent within Europe, I mean, within Italy. And but it's really a whole, the day's lineup starts at 4:30 a.m. Eastern, goes all the way through 6:30 p.m. Eastern. So there's a number of events, you know, he meets with the Captain Regent, there's adoration of the Blessed Sacrament and veneration of the relics of Saint Marinus, who kind of founded that town, mm-hmm. that country, and then hopefully was going to encounter people, in encounter of young people and others in the region for meeting of friendship among peoples. It's going to be in a children's village. He's going to be meeting with the sick and the disabled, and then it's going to end with a mass in Rimini. So. I would say the best thing to do is go to EWTN.com, go to the schedule and look at the website, because, you know, starts at 4:30 a.m. with the meetings and then ends with the mass at 6:30 p.m. Eastern. Mm-hmm. Or an encore is later at 6:30 p.m. Eastern. It's the best time for people to see. So another program I want to talk about is, you know, we have so many beautiful witnesses in the United States of people who have truly lived out their faith. And a lot of times we only think of the saints and the blesseds and the venerables internationally, but, you know, right. with Archbishop Fulton Sheen being beatified next month, it brings to mind those in the United States. So a program we have airing tomorrow at 2 p.m. Eastern is called The Five Priests. And this is the story of five priests in Shreveport, Louisiana, who in 1873, there was a epidemic of yellow fever, and it swept through that area. And these priests tended the sick and the dying, and they eventually succumbed to the disease themselves. Mm. So it's their story, and they're servants of God, and their cause is ongoing. So the five priests, that airs tomorrow at 2 p.m. Eastern, and just a great witness of those living heroic lives. Another program to look at is a film on St. Rose of Lima. So that is in our cinema slot, which is Saturdays at 8 p.m. Eastern. And this is the an original feature film that EWTN produced, and the story of her, of St. Rose, and the hardships and impenance she lived, and just another incredible example of living a life of holiness.
2: So that's tomorrow at 8? I'm just making some notes.
17: Tomorrow
2: here.
17: At okay. 8 p.m. Okay. Eastern, yeah. Mm-hmm. And then let's shift to Sunday. We have a program on Sunday afternoon at 1:30 p.m. Eastern. And for those who enjoy music, this is a program on Gregorian chant.
2: Ooh.
17: It's Gregorian chant, the music of the angels, and it's Cistercian monks. And they share both insights and their talents in this documentary. And it's kind of cool. Tracing Gregorian chant's history from Pope Gregory to the present day. So tune into that. It's really a beautiful film with some incredible chanting in that program. And speaking of Pope Leo, our Vaticano special this week. So Vaticano is our program produced out of our Vatican office, and this will air Sunday at 4 p.m. Eastern. But they're looking at Saint Augustine and his connection with Pope Leo. So, yeah, so Pope Leo, who's the first member of the Order of Saint Augustine, you know, to be elected Pope, and so and he chose his motto, you know, in the one Christ we are one.
2: Mm-hmm.
17: Which is directly adapted from a sermon by St. Augustine. So it's a look at St. Augustine, but through the lens of Pope Leo. So that's a great program to check out. And then I know you're having Maria Scapolando to talk about mm-hmm. Father Stanley Rother in the news. So they have a new documentary coming out, which people should go see. It's coming out to theaters in at the end of this month. And we have a documentary that we did on Father Stanley Rother as well, called Father Stanley Rother, American Martyr, that was done with Father Charles Connor. And, you know, it's kind of a not as deep introduction to his life, but people can check that out. It airs Monday at 10:30 a.m. Eastern. And then definitely go check out the new documentary that's coming out that the Archdiocese of Oklahoma City put out on Stanley Rother's life, an incredible witness in his story of martyrdom in Guatemala. It's fantastic. And EWTN actually is in the midst of creating a feature film on his life. So you should check out the documentary so you can learn more about him. So when our feature film comes out next summer, you'll be able to see a truly stunning witness on that.
2: That's what I was going to ask you. When will our film be released? Next summer, you said?
17: Yeah, ours is next summer, correct. Yeah, and it's really, I've seen kind of all the production on it. It's really going to be pretty amazing when that comes out. Finally, you know, people should learn more about the Crusades, because a lot of times the Crusades, you know, are in the secular world are really misrepresented, right?
2: Mm-hmm.
17: So we have a mini-series that we did on them, and that'll air beginning Monday. In our gallery strip, so Monday through Friday, and it's a production film throughout the Holy Land and Europe, and it shows a lot of dramatic recreations and insights from leading historians, you know, which clears up the myth and the misinformation that's arisen about the Crusades. So Monday through Friday, 5:30 p.m. Eastern, tune into the Crusades, and learn more about it, and so you can learn to defend the truths of it when if people ask you about it.
2: Yeah. I want to get back to the yeah. I'll go ahead and finish. I just had a question.
17: No,
2: ahead.
17: That I think that's kind of most of the highlights we have for this coming week.
2: In doing different film productions, how do you, there's so much out there, and I know we cover such a wide variety. I mean, just the last, you know, 6 minutes, all the different types of programming that we have, but how do you decide as a head of EWTN Studios, okay, this is a good idea and we're going to do this? Because there must be people approaching you all the time to do different projects.
17: We get approached so often, and we have, mm-hmm. even over the last couple of years, we've literally had hundreds of pitches since we announced our EWTN Next initiative and building up the EWTN studios. So
2: right.
17: We do have a discernment process, and we actually have, we have a team that reviews it, and we have different markers we look at, you know, does it align with EWTN's mission? Is it a story that's going to be inspiring? Is it, you know, family viewing, you know, not everything is going to be for kids, like Stanley Rother's film,
2: mm-hmm.
17: you know, he was martyred. So there's a dark part of that, but it could be a good film for parents and teens to look at together and have discussions about. Then we also want to look at the quality. Those who are, we're going to be working with this, are they able to produce a really high quality production? Because, you know, the secular world is doing really beautiful things with an awful message. So we want to be able mm-hmm. to match them in the excellency in what we're trying to produce. And then we have to look at the cost, you know. Can we do this in a way that, because these programs cost a lot of money to do, but we can't, you know, EWTN's not going to be doing a $20 million film, right? It's just
2: right.
17: the reality of things. We'd love to, but that's just the reality of where we are. But so we have to be prudent and do things in a cost-effective way, but never compromising quality for that. Mm-hmm. In the story, the story should be, you know, inspirational and really hit folks in a way that really the message is clear to help people really live out their faith in a deeper way through all mm-hmm. the programs that we try to put out there.
2: Yeah, the production value is so high. I mean, all the different Learn series that you do too, EW10 Learn series, those mm-hmm. are available online, but they're so beautifully produced. They really are.
17: Yeah. No, they're fantastic. We have incredibly talented folks working at mm-hmm. EWTN. And over the last few years, we've really built up that level of talent. And also, the beautiful part also is people who have approached us are incredibly talented folks. We just did a initiative in association with the Napa Institute, and where we had a film contest, and these up-and-coming filmmakers pitched their projects. Their EWTN was a co-sponsor with that, and so we provide a little bit of funding and they're going to be able to platform on EWTN. But hearing these younger producers and directors and really talented folks who want to do this for the and bring the faith to their work is amazing. So it's really uplifting to know that's happening.
2: Great stuff, Peter. Thank you so much. Peter Gagnon, head of EWTN Studios. Just a little snippet of all the great programming coming up in the next several days. And so much hard work goes into all these productions. So we thank you for your support. Peter, thanks. Have a great weekend. We'll be right back.
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22: 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These assisted suicide programs have a proven track record of expansion and abuse around the world. Many people have been ushered to an early grave because of so-called assisted suicide laws. People deserve care, not death.
21: Pro-life education is critical to saving lives and protecting the unborn. 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
23: 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Jimmy Akin joins us later today on Capital.

today. We're going to hear about five saints who died during a plague in Louisiana in the 1800s. A very beautiful story. Tomorrow at 8 p.m., St. Rose of Lima, a special film. Sunday at 1:30. I love Gregorian chant. I don't know about you, but I just find it so beautiful and so peaceful. There's a special again at Sunday, 1:30 p.m., all about Gregorian chant. And then also there is a special on the Crusades and also a special Monday morning on Stanley Rother. So all kinds of great stuff. And you can always re-listen to the show if you weren't available to take notes, or just go to EWTN.com for all the information. All of it will be up there. Wanted to give you some more background and some information about this major trial that's going on in Oakland, California. And it is against the social media giant Meta. And they're calling it the Meta Social Media Addiction Trial. Let me give you some background on why it's important. Many children are back in school now, as we mentioned. Some are heading to school. And this problem, the Holy Father even talked about it in his message to regarding AI. Of course, this is all part of it in terms of technology. It's pretty shocking in terms of just how much kids are being exposed to. So Meta is deep into this landmark legal battle, just giving you a little background, over whether its Instagram and Facebook platforms are designed to be addictive and harmful to teens and younger children, with multiple high-profile trials underway across the U.S. For example, in Nashville, there's a separate trial focusing on Instagram's design, including infinite scroll, autoplay, disappearing content, and notification systems. The AG, Attorney General in Tennessee, alleges Meta prioritized profits over teen safety, potentially violating the Tennessee Consumer Protection Act, and if found liable, Meta could face millions in penalties. Okay, so that's just one state. That's Tennessee. Then we move to this trial that's going on in California. In Oakland, California, this coalition of 29 states, led by California, Colorado, Kentucky, and New Jersey, those states' AGs are accusing Meta of intentionally designing addictive features to hook young users, also misleading the public about safety, and illegally collecting children's information under 13. The case, first filed all the way back in 2023, could impose massive penalties and force changes to core platform features such as, again, infinite scrolling, which is a huge problem, algorithm recommendation. California's Deputy Attorney General Megan O'Neill describing Meta's strategy as hook the users, hold them for as long as you can, harvest their data, and then hide the truth from the public. All right, so expert testimony is coming in all of these trials. For example, psychological science professor Paul Hunhoff testified that pervasive design features such as the auto-scrolling, the custom explore pages, and constant social comparison can trigger dopamine rewards that make use feel automatic, especially for adolescents developing social identity. And this witness and this whistleblower, we'll have more information on him in a minute, former Meta safety engineer Arturo Bejar, also testifying that he repeatedly warned executives about high rates of harm to teens, including exposure to predatory content. But he said he received no meaningful response. So Meta is denying wrongdoing, arguing there's no clear scientific link between social media use and adolescent harm. I'm not sure how they can say that, given all the studies that are out there showing a connection. And if you talk to any pediatrician, I've had Med Meeker on many times about this, and she'll be on with us next hour on a different topic, but I mean, she sees it in her office as a practicing pediatrician. So they're denying this. And they're saying social media addiction is not a recognized psychiatric diagnosis. The company's lawyers point to internal studies showing some teens feel worse after using Instagram, framing them as evidence of ongoing efforts to improve the platform. Well, that's kind of like the fox watching the hen house. So what's at stake here? If Meta is found liable in either or both trials, it could be ordered to make significant design changes, pay not just millions, but billions of dollars in penalties, and set a precedent for how social

0: social media companies are regulated. Industry watchers have compared the case to big tobacco, and I think this is very, very true. I think that's a great analogy. Because if you think about it, how many were hooked into smoking, right, with all the push? If you ever watch any of the old films, which I love to do because I think the character development in the older films from the 40s and the 50s is just fantastic. But all the women and all the men who smoked all the time everywhere, and it was made to look as something so glamorous. And then all the information started to be released by whistleblowers regarding what the tobacco companies knew. They're saying this, it could also, if they lose this case, the big one in Oakland that's going on right now, it could be the tobacco moment for tech with potential ripple effects across thousands of similar lawsuits nationwide. I'm really glad this is drawing attention to the problems with social media. And I think it's really significant that we're seeing this. And I don't think the trial was timed this way, but I think it's a godsend that it was happening and started to open up at the time when young people are heading back to school. We see it all the time, and I'm sure you notice it, even when you're just maybe going to the mall or sitting at a restaurant, how all of us, not just children, but have the tendency to be addicted in some way, shape, or form to social media, especially on our phones. Last month, I think it was, or maybe even earlier in June, there was a report that came out regarding the fact that parents, when it comes to dinner time, parents are on their cell phones and on their devices more than their own children. And dinner time is one of the most important times to bond with your children. The Center for Addiction and Substance Abuse, and I mentioned this in my very first book, Noise, which came out 17 years ago. The Center for Addiction and Substance Abuse has said repeatedly in statements in their own studies, if parents could sit down with their children at least twice a week, you think about it, not much, but twice a week, and have a real conversation, real FaceTime, without any interference, everybody put away their phones, and if you still have a landline, let the machine handle it, but actually talk to each other. They said if that could happen, they would see a huge decrease, they believe, in substance abuse. There's such concern about being together alone. Families in the home, they're there together, but kids are scrolling, parents are scrolling, somebody's watching TV, somebody's playing a video game. They're not even eating meals together. They're grabbing their food and going and sitting in front of a television. There's a whole campaign out there for family meals, and it's been ongoing for years. It offers tips, it offers recipes, it offers ways for people, families, to sit around the table and actually communicate. That's how far we've come in terms of getting away from the basics. You know, those meals are a very Eucharistic reminder of the importance of breaking bread together. So we'll see. And I'm interested to hear more from this insider, Arturo Bejar. Didn't have a chance to go into that today, but we'll be watching this trial as we move forward. We'll be right back on a Friday. Stay tuned.
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6: This is Father Bryce Lundgren from the Diocese of Cheyenne in Wyoming. Let us pray. In the name of the Father, and the Son, and the Holy Spirit. Amen. Father, we thank you for the gift of life, the gift of our life, and the gift of all life, especially those in the womb. We pray for our brothers and sisters yet to be born into this world. We ask that you bless them and keep them safe. May they be born and come to glorify you with their life. Lord, we pray for all parents, especially parents who find themselves in a struggling situation. Grant them all the grace necessary to carry out their pregnancy to term. Lord, we thank you for our nation and ask that she always be a culture of life that seeks out the common good of all and the flourishing of the human person from natural conception through natural death. Amen. In the name of the Father, and the Son, and the Holy Spirit. Amen.
0: Thanks for tuning in to EWTN's Catholic Connection. Maria Ruiz Scapalanda is joining us this morning to talk about the canonization cause for Blessed Stanley Rother. She's a promoter of the canonization cause, and she's also an award-winning Catholic author and journalist. Her books have explored the lives of the saints, missionaries, and other inspiring figures of the faith. She is the author of The Shepherd Who Didn't Run, Blessed Stanley Rother, martyr from Oklahoma. Maria, thank you so much for joining us. Take us back, because you have covered the lives of the saints and written about many saints. How did you first hear about Blessed Stanley Rother, and what attracted you to his story? Good morning. Thanks for joining us.
7: And thank you for having me here, Teresa. This is wonderful. I'm not from Oklahoma. Yeah. From Oklahoma, but when we moved here, my kids went to Catholic school, and they came home telling stories about a diocesan priest from here who went to Guatemala with a mission and was martyred there in 1981. And honestly, I credit the Catholic teachers with kind of keeping the story going and using him as a great example, a model for kids and adults on how to live a life dedicated to God way before the cause even began. So that's really where I first heard about him. And I wrote a few articles. It wasn't until the cause got going that we started doing longer and more straight to the heart kind of avenues to let people know about who this man is.
0: And so tell us about went back to the area where he was martyred, right? Returned to Oklahoma for a few months, but then returned to the area, correct?
7: Yes. So he is from a farming family, a town called Okarchee, Oklahoma, just northwest of Oklahoma City. His life, what he was used to growing up, was centered on faith, the church, and family. They were a very close-knit family, and farming. To this day, his family still farms out there in Okarchee. I think for him, it was an idea of being a missionary in a place where Oklahoma already had a mission. It was in Santiago Atitlan, ministering to the Mayan Zutu Hill in Guatemala. Father Stan was not the best person to be sent there. He didn't win any great awards, or he was a simple guy who wanted to serve God. And when he got there, I think God gave him a lot of graces that most people would never even consider a grace. He was allowed to not only become fluent in Spanish, but in the language of Zutu Hill. And he wanted them to be able to hear the gospel in their language and to minister to them speaking one of one. He celebrated Mass in their language just 5 years in. And what makes it remarkable, Teresa, is that he had been sent home from his first seminary because he wasn't doing well with Latin, and everything was in Latin. So for him to get there and to be able to do these two languages, I think it has to be a sign from God, a miracle maybe even. I see it as the grace of you have this desire, Stanley, and here's what I can give you.
0: Yeah. So what do you think led to the martyrdom? I know in terms of the facts of the case, you detail this in your work, but he was targeted during their civil war in Guatemala, correct? There was a list, a death list, apparently?
7: Yes, there was. He, most of his life there, 13 years, was like a parish priest pretty much anywhere except for being in Guatemala until the end of the 70s as the 1980 came along. They had the violence that had been going on elsewhere finally reached their remote village, and it was really hard time, violent time, suffering time for the Mayan Indians there.
0: Mm-hmm.
7: And Father Stan, being their pastor, his activities were always to help them, to teach education and health, and even getting in the on the ground floor of buying a co-op so that they didn't have to work for someone else, but could raise their own crops and make a living. And that was considered very subversive. So the church was targeted, and when he and his associate pastor were put on a death list, Father Stan brought him to Oklahoma and had to decide whether he would go back. And it came down to a simple phrase. He said, I promised them I would be there for Holy Week, and
0: aww,
7: that's what I'm going to do. Mm-hmm. He was murdered just a few months later, July 28th of 1981. And his signature statement and the title of my biography on him comes from a letter he wrote, and it's if it is my destiny that I should give my life here, then so be it. The shepherd cannot run at the first sign of danger.
0: Wow. And again, as I mentioned to you, the book of the title is so powerful. We are speaking with author and Catholic journalist Maria Ruiz Scapolanda. We're talking about the canonization cause for Blessed Stanley Rutler from Oklahoma. And again, her book is A Shepherd Who Didn't Run, Blessed Stanley Rutler, Martyr from Oklahoma. What was the impact after his in Oklahoma, Maria?
7: I think for a long time, people on both sides have known from the beginning that he was a martyr for his faith, a martyr for wanting to be a sign of the love of Christ to people there, and a very tangible symbol, sign, a living entity of this is how much God loves you. I mean, having a gringo in that kind of environment, he was embraced by them in a very special way that nobody else in the Oklahoma mission ever was really able to accomplish. And I think it's, like I said, I see it as God blessing the desires of his heart. And that's why we have this documentary that will be shown next week in over 1,000 theaters. We want all the avenues that we can get to make his story known. And there's nothing like a good movie that can show us what Okarchi looks like, what Santiago Atitlan looks like. Mostly what the people there say about him. And I think it allows for him to tell his own story in the sense of how people experienced him and knew him and want to remember him. And it's done very beautifully. It has a great documentary, and I hope everyone gets to the theater on Tuesday, Wednesday, and Thursday.
0: Yeah, it's next week, right? August 25th.
7: That day, it will be presented in Spanish. And 25th and 26th in English. It's narrated by Martin Sheen.
0: Mm-hmm.
7: Wow. And then the Spanish is narrated by Father Raphael Teppel from Miami. I encourage people to go and get to know the man who is not only our first American martyr, but I believe a great example of what we can be living every day. And I think we need things that are local and contemporary.
0: Yes.
7: And he certainly is that.
0: Mm-hmm. Where does his cause or canonization stand? I know that Pope Francis declared him a martyr back in 2016, and then he was beatified in 2017. Where are we in the process right now?
7: So we need a miracle for him to be canonized. We're at the end. I encourage anyone who has a petition, a special need. And we all have those things that we have in our life for ourselves or other people that we say, well, that will take a miracle. So I encourage all of your listeners to ask for Father Stan's intercession. And that's what it will take, somebody to be the one that we can send to Rome for completing the cause.
0: So if the documentary does really well next week, Maria, will it stay in the theaters? Can you re-release it? What are the plans? Or just these specifically 3 days that people can go to the theaters next
7: week? That's a great idea. I mean,
0: yeah.
7: A great question, Teresa. It's, I think we will know more as we get closer, but the idea might include extra nights at the theater. The pre-sales are doing very well. Eventually, that is the goal, that it just one streaming service. Like I said, it's a really well-done, full-length documentary, and it will help Father Stan's aim, I guess, be put out there. But mostly, I want his story, the story of a man who loved God so much that he would do anything for the people he was serving.
0: So has he been one of your favorites to cover and about which to write? Because you've done a lot of work on the saints.
7: He's become the main man. This is way beyond a book project at this point.
0: Mm-hmm.
7: And I was asked this year, just recently, by Archbishop Coakley to take on the office of promoter of his cause. And it's humbling that I get to do both his biography and now this. So I'm very thankful to have him be part of my saint posse. He kind of leads the way.
0: I love that, your saint posse. Yeah.
7: Yeah. We all
0: now,
7: have
0: there's
7: one.
0: Also, yeah, exactly. There's also a shrine, too, I want to let people know about in Oklahoma City, yeah, which is beautiful. The RotherShrine.org is a website, right?
7: Thank you for bringing that up. Yeah, the shrine has been dedicated and functioning for going on 3 years now.
0: Mm.
7: So it's a beautiful, very holy place. And that's where his body is interred, in the small chapel of the shrine. Hey, if you come to Oklahoma City, I'll give you a personal tour of the shrine, Teresa.
0: Well, I've been to Oklahoma, but way back in the day, and you'll appreciate this as a fellow journalist.
7: Oh, really?
0: It was a while ago, but I was there for the Oklahoma City bombing. I covered that extensively.
7: Oh, wow.
0: Yeah.
7: Me too.
0: Mm-hmm. Yep. I was working for the ABC affiliate at the time. Yeah. And I went back and went all over Oklahoma, went all over Kansas, and was at the arraignment, by the way, for for the two suspects. But this is a much more positive story. Thanks be to God. Blessed Stanley Rother Shrine, of course, Rother Shrine, I pronounced it incorrectly, RotherShrine.org. And then also check out the documentary that is 3 days next week. You can go to fathomentertainment.com for more information. We'll be right back.
8: I've heard the complaint many times that people in ministry should stop talking so much about chastity and just focus on more pressing social justice issues. But anyone who's worked with young people knows better than to make that false distinction. Well-documented studies show that the younger a teenage girl gives up her virginity, the more likely she is to live below the poverty line. Teenage girls who are promiscuous and boys are 2 times more likely to suffer from depression. 25% of college students graduate with an STD. People who wait until marriage almost double their chance of a happy marriage. And according to a study of 14,000 teens, those who were abstinent in high school were 60% less likely to be expelled, 50% less likely to drop out, and nearly twice as likely to graduate from college. We can't pretend to care about things like justice and poverty if we don't care about the purity of our young people. This is Chris Stefanik from RealLifeCatholic.com on EWTN Radio.
9: This is a Digital Moment with Sandra McDevitt. Did you know you don't have to be a theologian to evangelize? At the Ann Arbor, Michigan Art Fair, I was handing out rosaries when approached by a young man. My grandmother prayed the rosary. Those little beads, they're Hail Marys, aren't they? Indeed, I replied. You look in good shape. Do you exercise? He told me he was preparing for a marathon and he was a runner. Ah, he said, you exercise your body. How about your soul? Never thought of that. You can pray and meditate to exercise your soul, to keep it healthy. The Annunciation, you meditate on what it was like for a young Mary to receive the news of the angel. After a little more explaining, he took the rosary and even asked if he could have a pamphlet. His grandmother planted the seed. I watered it, and another would nurture the seedling. I'm Sandra McDevitt for EWTN Radio.
0: Almost 55 minutes past the hour on a Friday morning. It's August 21st, 2026. Thank you so much for listening to the first hour of EWTN's Catholic Connection on a Friday morning on our Global Catholic Radio Network and Sirius Satellite. Coming up, hour number two on EWTN's Radio Extra, we are going to look at the issue of school days. In two cents, we are going to share part of one of the videos of a very important new series all about what's happening with gender ideology in schools. It's produced by our friends at Alliance Defending Freedom. And then after our bottom of the hour interview with Dr. Meg Meeker on going back to school, we will hear from one of the attorneys from the wonderful Alliance Defending Freedom organization, who's a big part of this series. It's a 5-part video series, Stand Firm in the Truth About Gender, and Kate Anderson is going to be joining us. Now, Meg Meeker will be with us at the bottom of the hour, 28 minutes past the hour, for one segment all about back to school and keeping your kids in the faith, and she has a great background in this. She's a pediatrician, author of multiple books, and she's also the founder of the Strong Parent Project, which is an online learning community to equip and encourage parents. And she is just wonderful, and she's also speaking not just from her own private practice as a pediatrician and the research and the work that she's done, but she's speaking as a mom and a grandmother, and she has great advice. That's coming up in hour number two on a Friday. Hope you're having a great Friday, or Fri-yay, as I call it. We'll be right back on EWTN's Radio Extra. Stay tuned.

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4: 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I'm a new listener. I've been listening to you and Relevant Radio for about 6 months now. 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I drive mostly because I don't like flying. But I was on an AM radio station. I came across Relevant Radio, and it was your show that was on, Patrick. And it touched me. Yeah, it was just wonderful. And it's been your Relevant Radio. And I got the app right after that, and I've been listening every day ever since, and it's become a vessel for me. If I need to pray or something like that, it's just I turn Relevant Radio on, and it helps me if I'm having a bad day. Yeah, it's been wonderful. I've been plagued with bad thoughts and things like that for many years due to my bad behavior and addiction, things like that.
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3: rather broad company. A lot of people experience the same thing. 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
4: 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You're my favorite. You and Cyrus are my favorite. Drew's great. Father Simon, everybody's great.
3: I just
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3: We are in the last day, the last hours of Pledge Drive, so let's begin in prayer. In the name of the Father, and of the Son, and of the Holy Spirit, amen. Remember, O most gracious Virgin Mary, that never was it known that anyone who fled to thy protection, implored thy help, or sought thine intercession was left unaided. Inspired by this confidence, I fly unto thee, O Virgin of Virgins, my Mother. To thee do I come, before thee I stand, sinful and sorrowful. O Mother of the Word Incarnate, despise not my petitions, but in thy mercy hear and answer me. Amen. In the name of the Father, and of the Son, and of the Holy Spirit. Amen. All right, let's take stock of where we are right now. Today's the last day of Pledge Drive. We have a need of $3 million that we have to hit by the end of the day today, which means 5 p.m. Central. And we're at 73%, Mary. Not too bad. Not where we'd like to be, but not too bad for the last day of Pledge Drive.
9: And a little wrap-up last hour. We did fall a little bit short. We were about, it looks like, 25 people short of making our call goal. Let's not let that happen again. And it's a big call.
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9: 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We have our work cut out for us. 300 people. It is the final day of Pledge Drive. We need to be wrapped up by the end of the day today. But good news is we're down to only needing another $17,000 to cross the mini goal of $2.2 million.
3: Yeah, we watch the numbers refresh in real time. 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That could be you when you do that. But we need you right now, and we'd love to see the screen refresh all the more frequently. That's how we can tell there's a feeding frenzy going on. It's been strong so far, but let's really kick up the pace.
9: That's right. 300 people during this next hour. We need to make the phones ring quick. Any gift whatsoever will count towards our call goal. So if you've never given before and you're thinking, maybe I'll give it a try. I like Patrick and Mary. She's okay, too. Let me help him out. You're going to make a gift, maybe $5, $10, $20. It does make a difference. Enough people call in with those $5, $10, $20 gifts, and we will get there. When you look at it, we've done a little over $2 million, and that's come in from just over 9,000 people. That is amazing. It'd be great to see us hit a $10,000 gifts coming in here in the next couple of hours before we get off the air. That would be really exciting. There'd be some cowbell time there, wouldn't it? 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That's 877-291-0123. Thank you to Kathy in Dallas, Texas, your special gift of $200. Oh, and guess what? We have matching funds again this hour. Robert, thanks, in Green Bay. $25 became $50. Tina in Austin, thank you so much for your $25 gift. Thank you to Frank in Campbell Sport, Wisconsin. $125 in his second gift during this pledge drive.
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9: You know, it's funny. You reminded me of what Josh said this morning. It made me chuckle. He goes, you know what? And I was in the same boat. When I was growing up, I didn't say to myself, when I grow up, I want to go on the radio and beg for money. Because people say, well, you're always asking for money. It's not that we grew up wanting to do this. Nobody here grew up saying this is what we wanted to do, but we are so grateful and so joyful that we have the opportunity to make a difference in our world. And this is how we do it. This is how we make a difference. And we want you to share in that joy of touching hearts and changing lives and bringing hope to your local community. 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That's 877-291-0123. We need 300 people this hour. 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
3: Yeah, there are multiple ways that you can give. 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We're looking for 300 gifts, 300 people, 300 gifts this hour. 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We can make it, but you're going to have to do your part. 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You can pledge that way. Apple Pay, Venmo. 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I like Venmo. I didn't know what Venmo was till my kids started saying, Dad, can we borrow $20? How can I give you $20? You're 30 miles away from me. Oh, you can use Venmo. So that became a part of my life. But you can make a pledge that way, or just go to relevantradio.com or use the Relevant Radio app. But we're in the last hours of the last day of Pledge Drive, so we need you at this moment.
9: And we are down to only needing another $13,000. I want to say thank you so much to Patricia in Georgetown, Texas. A bell ringer, $1,200. Oof, almost scared you on that one, I bet, didn't I? Didn't I, Patricia? Playing for the repose of Dawn and all of your family members. Thank you for letting us know how we can pray for you. Thank you for your gift of $1,200. It was doubled to $2,400. Down to only needing another $13,000, and we'll cross the mini goal of $2.2 million. And that just kind of goes to show we ask for these larger gifts because it certainly helps move the needle that much faster, because even though we've got this mini goal set, we are still in need of just over $800,000 by the end of the day today. Mm-hmm. So that's a pretty big mountain to climb here on this final day of pledge drive. But look at it. It seems like it was just maybe, 20 minutes ago, we were at $20,000 is what we've needed.
3: Yeah.
9: And, you know, we've had 10s and 20s and 30s and 500s and $600 gifts all coming in. And we're down to only needing another $12,000. That just shows how quickly those smaller gifts do add up. And we do appreciate those very much, even though we don't. You'd get tired if we rang the bell for every single gift, I promise.
3: I wouldn't. I guarantee I wouldn't get tired of that. If we had a $1,000 gift or higher every minute, I'd love it.
9: Exactly. Well, no, I'm saying if we rang for the $20 and the 50, if every person got a bell. That's why we saved the bell for the big people like Ruth Ann in Mill Valley, California. Thank you. $1,000.
3: All right. Way to go, Ruth Ann. Ruth Ann for the win.
9: That's how we do it. Teresa, yeah. Thank you so much. I want to say thank you for your dollar a day, $365 in Lorain, Texas. Thank you also to Larry and Weston for your special gift of $50. And Christina in Modesto, California, thank you for your special gift of $100. Down to only needing, it looks like, another 260 people here in the next 50 minutes who will join the family. 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That's 877-291-0123.
3: You know, I'm thinking of that young lady named Kiva who called in. She's actually called in twice in the last several months. And she called in a week or so ago, just bubbly and excited. She was originally on the air, she talked about how her mom and dad didn't allow any of the kids to have smartphones. So she was 18 going on 19, or maybe she was 17 going on 18. But she was just happy to report that Patrick Madrid is correct, that you don't need to give smartphones to kids. And I got to tell you, Mary, this is an example of how God will benefit people. She called back. It probably was an interval of maybe a year or something like that. She called back last week. And I instantly recognized her voice. I mispronounced her name. I apologize for that. But Kiva is one of these young people who has a great future ahead of her. And the future of the church is very hopeful because of people like her. And she's now at Christendom College, one of our national partners. Thank you. And shout out to Christendom College. I want to reference her as an example because just her phone call, just the, you know, 5 or 10 minutes, however long we spoke on the phone when she called in last week, it was like a ripple effect. And so many people called in or they wrote emails. Who was that girl? Not the Madonna song, but who was that girl? We, you know, that was amazing. And that really gave me a lot of hope. And, you know, just those kind of things happen on a regular basis. So shout out to you, Kiva. Shout out to Christendom College. But this is the kind of thing that happens on Relevant Radio on a near daily basis, where people hear something and it sparks something and good things in God's providence happen in their lives. So we can't talk about those realities enough, I don't think, because that's really what Relevant Radio is all about, is helping people. 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
3: Let's go to Bill in Oklahoma. 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
11: Good morning. First of all, Patrick, I want to thank you so much. You have been a tremendous blessing and a tremendous help in my life in my evangelization efforts for the church.
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11: I listen every day, and the comment I had to make this morning was, during the last week or so, there's been many people who have called about things of the faith or the things that the church is going through right now, these bishops that were ordained that shouldn't have been, and you have taught me something over the last couple of weeks. Things like that used to get me upset too, and I used to start questioning things until I realized over the weekend, after a lot of prayer and after the things that you've said, if we as Catholics truly believe that this is the church that Jesus established, if we truly believe that he said that the gates of hell will not prevail, then our faith and our trust needs to be in him and in the church he established and the faith he established, and not in the people that are in the church, whether it be a cardinal, a bishop, a priest, a deacon, whoever it might be.
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3: All right, you know what that sound means. It means we are in a race against time right now. A race against the clock. Mary's with me. Cyrus is with me. It's the last day of Pledge Drive. We have a $3 million need waiting out there. We have to get there by 5 p.m. today, 5 p.m. Central. We're at 73% of that total need right now, which means roughly about $810,000 is what we need to bring in by the end of the day. We'd love to bring in most of that, quite frankly. And Mary and I are here to help you help us help God's people through Relevant Radio. 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Venmo, V-E-N, Venmo. 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
9: But if you're looking for that magic number, how much do we need? $5,000 will cross us over, $2.2 million. That's incredible how far we have come. So far during this hour, we still have a big ways to go. Need $3 million by the end of the day today, and we are sitting at, well, just at $2.2 million. So you can do the math, $800,000. But folks like Mary, thank you. Chicago, Illinois, $1,000. 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
3: And our friends up north in Canada are not being left out either. So Linda, for example, in Scarborough, Canada, she just came in with a $26 gift. 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Thank you, Raquel in Atwater, California, for your $300 gift. 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And Kathleen, where is Kathleen? Warrenville, Illinois. 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And oh, look, Mary, Therese in Surprise, Arizona,
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9: 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Save the bookkeeping department's hearts, kind of lower their heart rate a little bit if we know that we got the funds ready to pay the bills. And we got a big thank you. Are you looking at this one, Patrick?
3: I'm not.
9: From
3: Tell
9: Patrick.
3: Me.
9: It's from Patrick Air Force Base in Florida. Miguel, thank you so much. A $2,000
3: right.
9: gift.
3: Hey, that's a great Air Force Base. 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
9: you know, it's over on the Space and Treasure Coast, and we don't reach over there. 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Thank you, Miguel. Thinking of Mary in Clarendon Hills, Illinois. Thank you so much for your $100 gift. And thank you to Sylvia in Hacienda Heights, $100 gift. And I got to say, when Miguel's $2,000 came in,
3: yep,
9: the dollars to the next goal dropped down to $2,000 like instantly from the $2.2
3: million.
9: Look
3: at it now. It just refreshed.
9: There we go. Another $1,000 is all we need. Let's make it happen. Can you make that $1,000 gift so we can see it jump all at once down to there it went. 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That's 877-291-0123.
3: I'd like to say thank you to James in Father Rocky Estates, Illinois. No, not Father Rocky Estates. Hoffman Estates, Illinois. See what I did? So that was pretty good, huh? Yeah, Father Francis Hoffman Estates, Illinois. If only. But James, thank you for the $50 gift. Inside joke, I know, but it's kind of funny. Thanks, Juan in McAllen, Texas, for your $50 gift. Ronald in Torrance, California, just down the street from LAX. Thanks for your $80 gift. Let's see. Anonymous Boca Raton. Is it? Okay, Mary, help me out. Is it Boca Raton or Boca Raton? I hear both.
9: Raton.
3: Okay.
9: I could be wrong, but that's what I say.
3: Well, I've heard the natives down there say Boca Raton, so I never really know for sure. Mary in Lake Elmo, Minnesota, thanks for your $365 gift. Anira in Oakland, Illinois, $10 just now, thank you. And Elizabeth in Naples, Florida, I can say that, Naples, easy. Thanks for your $50 gift.
9: Thank you to Michael in Sierra Madre, California, $250. Daniel in Harbor Springs, Michigan gave a special gift of $100. And we do have Sue in Sugar Grove, Illinois. I bet it's sweet there. And thank you for your sweet gift of $1 a day. Second gift during this pledge drive. Thank you, Sue, for believing in us and stepping up in a big way. Rita in Memphis, Tennessee, thank you so much for your special gift of $50. Every one of these has been doubled. We are down to needing another 100 or 208 more people in the next 34 minutes, 35 minutes. Will you be one of those 208? It's a lot. We've got a great pace going. Let's keep the pace going, maybe even move it up a little bit quicker so we can make that goal of 300 people giving during this hour at relevantradio.com, on the app, or at 877-291-0123. That's 877-291-0123.
3: We are at 73% of our total need of $3 million, and today is the last day of pledge drive. So it all has to get wrapped up by 5 p.m. Central today. And that's a big chunk. It's not undoable. It's almost exactly $800,000 on the nose. So if you're listening right now and you're in a position to give $800,000, I'm speaking directly to you. This would be a momentous moment in the Patrick Madrid Show history of pledge drives. If you could come in with an $800,000 gift, or you know what, two people at 400

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1: 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We can't repeat that number often enough because people are tuning in and tuning out. They're busy just like you are. 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Well, it's the last day of Pledge Drive. We have a $3 million need, and we're just trying to get across the finish line between now and 5 p.m. So that's really where it's at right now. 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
10: What you think, Patrick?
1: Okay, welcome back. We're in Pledge Drive mode. You can probably tell that. Mary's here with me. Cyrus is here with me. We're trying to ring that cowbell as often as we can. Whenever we hit that $1,000 mark or higher, we will ring it. And I'd love to ring it for you.
0: How do
1: they do that, Mary, if they want to ring the bell? I guess I asked you that question before the break, but why not?
0: Wouldn't that be fun if we had like some virtual way everybody could ring their own cowbell? I love it. But it doesn't work like that yet.
11: Guess maybe? What? I got a fever, and the only prescription is more cowbell.

0: true.
1: More cowbell. Well, what
0: he's not lying.
1: No, he's not lying. Here's what it takes to get the cowbell rung is we need to have gifts of $1,000 or more, and every gift that comes in over $1,000 will ring the cowbell. It's kind of funny, too. I bought a cow, or I didn't buy a cow. My husband bought me a cow for Valentine's Day, like 10
0: How
1: Valentines
0: sweet.
1: Ago.
0: How romantic.
1: Yeah, it was That's really sweet. Romantic. I got a cow for Valentine's Day. Yeah. And so my daughter-in-law bought me a cowbell. And that's where I got my, she actually bought me two cowbells, a big one and a little one. That's how I got my cowbell. But anyway, when you make a gift of $1,000 or more, we'll ring the cowbell for you because that shows our appreciation, kind of draws attention that we're making progress, big progress in a big way. Every single gift, though, does make a difference. Don't think just because we're not ringing the bell for you doesn't mean we don't appreciate you. Every gift makes a huge difference. We saw tens of thousands of dollars come in the last hour, couple of hours. And they're coming in $50 here and $30 here and $100 and $500 and $600. It does add up and it does make a huge difference. 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That's 877-291-0123. We do have matching funds available, and whether you're giving that $1,000 or more or the $10 gift, they are all doubled.
0: Yeah, Mary, what is our need of a total number of gifts this hour? Just refresh our memories here.
1: So we need 300 total for the hour, and at this point, we have 26 minutes left, and we still need 180 people. I need you to be one of those 180 right now that makes a gift in any amount whatsoever, whether it be $10, $20, $30, that helps. But if you can help in a big way, it makes up the difference for those who are in a financial situation where they can only give that $5 or $10, and they're making that Widow's Mite gift contribution to the network. Be the one that makes the $5, $10, $20, or even a $30,000 gift, because we need $3 million by the end of the day today, and we're sitting at 73% of that need.
0: Yeah, it's exactly right. So we, as Mary says, just to reiterate, we deeply esteem and value and are grateful for any amount that you may decide to give us. A dollar is fine. If that's what you can give, thank you. Please do. But if you're in a position where maybe God has blessed you in the stock market, maybe you sold a home, maybe you got a promotion or a big bonus, or, you know, look, these things happen, and people find themselves with some extra money that they weren't expecting, and they'd like to know how to repurpose that, this is a great way to do that. And you will indeed be giving alms to the people who listen to Relevant Radio who may not be able to support us themselves, but they need Relevant Radio. 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Mm-hmm. 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
1: 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Donna in Claremont, California, thank you so much to all of you who've joined during this hour. 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
0: One thing I find very encouraging is all the people who may have listened to Relevant Radio for some length of time, but were never participating as a donor. 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Thank you. Thank you, Levi in Mesa, Arizona, $25 gift. Thank you, Gene in Utica, Michigan, $100 gift. Thank you, Maria R. in Berwyn, Illinois, $50. Thank you, Donna in Chicago, for your $25 gift. Another Donna, this time in Cary, Illinois, Thank you for your $100 gift. Maria, let's see, Maria Liana, I think it's Jumping Mary. I like that. Mm-hmm. Maria Liana went somewhere and I don't see her right now, but we'll get back to her. Thank you, Barbara in Beaverton, Oregon, $100. And Aaron in Long Beach, home of the Queen Mary. Thank you for your $100 gift just now. Sure appreciate it. And welcome to the family.
1: 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It is the final day of Pledge Drive. 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That's 877-291-0123. 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
0: Yeah. You know, I'd like to put this out there. Some of you who are hearing Pledge Drive right now and you're saying, are they going to make it? Are they going to make it? Well, I would love it if you wanted to drop me a line, patrick@relevantradio.com, just to say in a few words, like, what is it that you love about Relevant Radio? How has it helped you? How has it helped your kids, your marriage, whatever? 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Now, in the meantime, though, the number to know, the number to call for your pledge is 877-291-0123. We can tell when there's a feeding frenzy going on because the numbers on the Pledge Drive summary screen that we're looking at are jumping. And they're kind of jumping a little bit right now. Teresa in Santa Monica, California, came in with a $400 gift. Thank you for that, Teresa. Thanks for calling us at 877-291-0123. And all the way over in Ceres, California, Rose came in with a $25 gift. Thank you for that, Rose. Alan in St. Paris, Ohio. I know Ohio. I don't know where St. Paris is, but I'm sure it's great. And that was a donation. It's Jumping Mary. That was a donation. There it is. Alan, St. Paris, $100. Thank you for that, Alan. Whew. I love it when it jumps, Mary.
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0: 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This is, look, Mary, we just jumped up to 74%. That's great. We have a total need of $3 million to meet by the end of the day today. Today's the last day of Pledge Drive. We can't say that often enough, but we're hoping that we can get as much of this in before Drew has to take over.
1: Thank you to John in Orland Park, Illinois, and Juan in Carson, California. Thank you to Duane in Irvine, California, Zach in Austin, Texas, Camille in Port St. Lucie, Florida, and Susan in St. Louis, Missouri, for your gifts and your generosity. You are making a difference. You helped us put a dent in our need for this hour. We are down to needing still 154 people who can help support this hour of the Patrick Madrid Show here in the next 20 minutes. 154. We need to keep that screen jumping. Keep those gifts coming in at 877-291-0123. That's 877-291-0123. Your gift will be doubled.
0: Yeah, we only have this opportunity for the rest of the day today, and then we have to wrap it up. So it's important that you jump in right now. And lots of thanks to go out to people, new donors especially, who have done this. Brian in Plymouth, Minnesota, $40. Thank you, Brian. Thank you, Margaret in Fall River, Massachusetts. Thank you, Matt in Columbia Falls, Montana. I bet that's beautiful there. Thank you, Pauline in Fort Wayne, Indiana, for your $300 gift. By the way, Matt in Columbia Falls, you gave $20. Thanks for that, Matt. Thanks, Patricia in Cincinnati, for your $50 gift. Maricela in Reno, $100. That's awesome. Thank you. And Jose in La Puente, that's awesome too. $10. That's just what the doctor ordered, and we're so grateful for that. Kathy in Springfield, Virginia, $150. Thank you. Thank you, Kimmy in Cedar Rapids, Iowa, for your $25 gift. This is awesome, Mary. They're coming in. They're coming in.
1: They are coming in, and here, you know, I feel like we haven't had enough cowbell ringers during this hour. We need a few more of those. 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
0: Very nice.
1: That was double to $2,400. Thank you so very much, James. We appreciate your gift. And that's his second gift during this pledge drive. Thank you. Thank you. 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That's 877-291-0123. You can join James in the winner circle along with yours. Another one. Woo! Check this one out. From Parrish, Florida, we had an anonymous donor make a $1,200 gift.
0: Nice.
1: Yes.
0: Thank you.
1: That's down in the Tampa area. Thank you so much for your gift there coming in from Parrish. $1,200 doubled to $2,400. 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That's 877-291-0123. 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
0: Mary, do you know what one of my favorite parts of Pledge Drive is? And this is the honest truth. You ready?
1: Hearing me mispronounce city names?
0: You named it. Yeah, you got it. I know that you enjoy when I mispronounce Florida names.
1: Makes me feel good. There's something you're not perfect at.
0: Yeah, I enjoy hearing you say California names. It just brings joy to my heart, especially Cucamonga. That always brings a smile to my face.
1: I'm going to slow down on that one and actually read it next time. Thank you so much to John in Roseville, California, for giving from a city I can pronounce. And Chicago, I can say that one. $200 from Elizabeth. And Burbank, there's an easy one, from Blanca. 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That's 877-291-0123.
0: 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And we are at 74% of the need, which is good, but it's, you know, it's the last day of Pledge Drive. 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
1: 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I'm kind of a... I'm getting nervous, Patrick. I'm getting so nervous I can't even talk. We have 12 minutes left in this hour, and we still need 126 people who can give during this hour. And it's exciting. A great reason to give during this hour is your gift will be doubled. 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It is so important that we can make it as close to the 3 million mark as we can before we leave here in just a couple of hours and pass the baton to Drew and Brooke as they wrap up the day today on this final day of Pledge Drive. 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That's 877-291-0123.
0: We are at 74% of the total need of $3 million. Today's the last day of Pledge Drive. If you're just tuning in right now and you're saying, what's going on? Well, we're trying to, we're all in the harness pulling to get to that 100% mark, $3 million by the end of the day today. And a lot of people are in the harness with us. They're pulling, pulling, pulling. It's great. Like David in Carteret, New Jersey, came in with a $250 gift. Thank you for that, David. And he's a new donor, so welcome. Ella in Oshkosh, $30. Thank you. Thank you, John, in Dade City, Florida, for your $25 gift. Andrew in Grosse Pointe, Michigan, right on the lake there, $20. Thank you for that. Thank you, John, in Connecticut. Indiana, $25 gift. John in Petoskey, Michigan, one of the most beautiful places on earth, if you ask me. Thanks for your $50 gift. Thank you, Jeff, in Phoenix, for your $25 gift. Marie in Coloma, Michigan, came in with a $365 gift. And Anonymous, a mysterious donor in, where is he or she? Medford, New Jersey, $100 just now. Thank you for that.
1: Thank you to Antoinette in Menominee Falls, Wisconsin, $100. Thank you. Thank you to Maribeth. That sounded like you needed a cowbell. Thank you to Maribeth in Orland Park, Illinois. Thank you for your generosity. Deborah in New Berlin, Wisconsin. Thank you also to Ella in Oshkosh. Thank you so much for your special gift of $30. Each and every one of these gifts is being doubled. And oh, here's the cowbell one. Anonymous in Minnetonka, Minnesota. Thank you. Thank you for your special gift of $1,000. Yes.
0: Very nice.
1: That was doubled.
0: Thank
1: yes,
0: you.
1: Excellent. Each and every one of these is being doubled during this hour. We are down to the final 10 minutes, and we still need 115 people. 115 people can call or visit our website, relevantradio.com. 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That's 877-291-0123.
0: Lots of people to thank in Texas, like Marcella in Horizon, Texas, came in with a $25 gift. Thank you. I love this name, Emilia Pachis. So her parents knew Latin well enough to name her Pachis. Emilia of Peace in Waco, $100. Thank you. Over to California now for a second. Mosin and Murrieta, $50. That's great. Thank you. And Maria, there she is. She resurfaced. Maria Liana. I hope I'm saying it correctly, in Marine City, Michigan, $100. Thank you. Thank you, Kathy, in Middletown, Ohio, for your $50 gift. Anthony in Cumberland, Rhode Island, $25. Thank you. Gabby in Brownsville for your $125 gift. Thank you. Robert in Plymouth, Indiana, thank you for your $100 gift. And I was just about to say another. Oh, there it is. Yeah, it's jumping. Let's see. Catherine in Oshkosh, $50 gift, thank you. And Anonymous in South Lyon, Michigan, $25, thank you.
1: All of these were $600 gifts. Thank you so much to Joyce in Newton Square, Pennsylvania. Manny in, all right, here's a new one on me. Benicia, California.
0: Yeah.
1: Thank you.
0: Up in the Bay Area.
1: Gotcha. Thank you to Raina in Salinas, California. Effie in Sacramento. Look at all these Californias. And we're jumping over to Minnesota. New York Mills, thank you so much, Cheryl, for your special gift of $600. 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But here's the scary part, Patrick. 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That's 877-291-0123. You know, we talked about things that we do in this in our lifetime that we never dreamed we'd do. I bet you never dreamed that you'd be part of or the leader of Team Taco, did you?
0: I like tacos, but I never dreamed that this would ever happen. Thank you, Lord. Hey, by the way, this, as the cars would say, is just what I needed. Look at New Berlin, Wisconsin, and what just happened there, Mary. You see that?
1: Yes.
0: Yeah.
1: Yes. Go ahead. You do the honors.
0: All right. Well, it's just what I needed, just what we needed. Joseph in New Berlin, Wisconsin, just rolled up with a $5,000 gift.
1: Yeah.
0: Thank you, Joseph. Plenty of cowbell on that one. Oh, yeah. Also, seconds ago, Anonymous in Dripping Springs, Texas, on the road to Austin, $1,200 gift just now. Thank you for that. I know Dripping Springs. I've been there before. That's
1: Have
0: a cool little
1: you?
0: Town. Yeah.
1: Is the spring little and it just drips?
0: Well, I'm guessing so. I couldn't tell you a whole lot more about that, but I know Dripping Springs because I've driven through it before.
1: Well, it's and a believe pleasant that community. Both of these are asking for prayers for their grandkids, so we'll definitely be praying for an anonymous donor out of Dripping Springs. And Joseph in New Berlin will be praying for your grandkids moving forward. Thank you so much, everybody who's helped so far during this pledge drive down to the final 8 minutes. Still in need of, it looks like, 95 people who can give at relevantradio.com, on the app, or at 877-291-0123. That's 877-291-0123. What are the odds we're going to get 95 people to give in 5 minutes? It can
0: like
1: happen.
0: Those odds.
1: Yeah, we know there's at least 95 people listening who can stop what they're doing right now and make that gift. 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
0: Yeah, we do. It's the last day of pledge drive. 74% of the way there, we have a $3 million need. And boy, do we just treasure and are so grateful for any amount you can give. Like Gerald in Tampa gave us a $25 pledge just now. Thank you. Thank you, Anonymous in Medford, New Jersey, for your $100 gift. Tim in Chicago, $50 gift. Veronica in Menifee, California, $50 gift. Thank you to all of you. Oh, also Susan in Albany, Minnesota. She came in with a $50 gift. And Marie in Coloma, Michigan came in with a $365 gift. I would really like to extend the special invitation to those larger donors because we're at the end of the line now. This is it. Today's the last day. So if you're ready with that $50,000 donation, you're ready with the $25,000, $30,000, you pick the number, add a couple zeros, that would be great, and make the pledge now because this is the last day of pledge drive.
1: I want to say thank you to the last 12 people who've jumped on board here. We've got Daniel in Palatine, Camilla in Reno, Nevada, Mary in St. Augustine, Florida, Rosemary in Milwaukee, Michael in El Cajon, California. We've got several anonymous donors. Karen Orland Park, I think it was. Thank you so much, all of you. You last 12, you've bumped us down to only needing another 88 people. You have made a difference. 88 people, 4 minutes left. Keep those gifts coming. 877-291-0123. 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You can also give by tapping the app, and we're down to only needing 84 more people. Come on, we can do it. 4 minutes, 84 people. Let's make this happen.
0: Yeah, we can do it, but we have to do it because this is it. For us, at least, the last day of pledge drive. We have Mary and I and Cyrus, we have about 2 hours on the clock left with you. And then we have to hang it up and hand it over to Drew and his team. But here's the thing. If we were to do that right now, they'd have a massive amount to have to raise in 4 hours, at like $775,000. So we'd like to knock that at least down to half so that we don't leave them with just this mountain of...
1: We don't want to be slackers.
0: No, we don't. We want to make it happen as much as possible on our shift. So that's where you come in. You just pick up the phone and just, you know, dial 877-291-0123. You make your pledge. You're in and out. You feel good. 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
1: 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Just 50. Will you be one of those 50 that takes action right now, right this minute? 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Thank you. Here's a bell ringer, David. Thank you. Eden Prairie, Minnesota, thank you so very much for your special gift of $2,000.
0: All right. Thank you. Just in time, because we have 2 minutes left, Mary. 2 minutes this hour.
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0: Janet in Hollywood, Florida, thanks for your $100 gift. 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
3: This person said, by the mercy of God, in my fervent prayers and that of you, my spiritual family at Relevant Radio, I'm going to share this answered prayer. During an annual screening for lung cancer due to a family history, I found that I had a 1.5 centimeter large mass in my lung. The doctor said it should be considered malignant. He says, you can imagine the feeling of dread and anxiety I had. Drew, I'm a divine mercy intercessor, and my husband and I, we pray every day with you. I was referred to a pulmonary medicine doctor, which of course, as the specialist took time upon meeting with him, he ordered pulmonary test lab works and a PET scan. Well, a month or two went by. When we met again, the test looked normal, but the mass was still there. The plan was to recheck in 3 months. So if it stayed the same, I would undergo a biopsy and determine whether or not it had to be removed. So we continued to pray and trust the Lord. After 3 months, the CT was redone. I returned to the pulmonary doctor, and he opened my report, and he shared the results. The look on his face, she said, was priceless. The tumor had completely disappeared. He says it was gone, and he had no explanation for this. This is the healing power of the Divine Mercy Chaplain. I prayed to St. Jude and the St. Rita as well, but my lung is clear. I feel so blessed to receive this grace. I pray it brings hope to others facing difficult diagnosis. Jesus, I trust in you. Yours in Christ, a spiritual family member of the Divine Mercy Chaplain.
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8: And here we are on the last day of Pledge Drive. Went by quickly, didn't it? So let's renew our prayer in asking Our Lady to pray with us and for us as we approach that need of $3 million by the end of the day today. Also asking for her prayerful intercession for your needs, your family, your kids, your job, your health, whatever those needs are that are most important to you, we pray for those as well. In the name of the Father, and of the Son, and of the Holy Spirit, amen. Remember, O most gracious Virgin Mary, that never was it known that anyone who fled to thy protection, implored thy help, or sought thine intercession was left unaided. Inspired by this confidence, I fly unto thee, O Virgin of Virgins, my Mother. To thee do I come, before thee I stand, sinful and sorrowful. O Mother of the Word Incarnate, despise not my petitions, but in thy mercy hear and answer me. Amen. In the name of the Father, and of the Son, and of the Holy Spirit, amen. Mary, it's always good to start in prayer. Because honestly, and I know that you know this, but for those listening right now, we have no idea how an hour is going to go. Sometimes we're like blown away at massive generosity that out of nowhere happens. Sometimes, you know, we run that risk of feeling a little bit discouraged if the numbers aren't quite what we need them to be. But since we never know, and God's in charge, it's always great to begin in prayer because we're entrusting everything to Him.
9: That's right. And we have to entrust everything to him, because this, I mean, this is going to be such a wild card. And it's amazing how God is using this. He's using the gifts and talents of all of the people that are on the air here, and the gifts and talents of all the people who are listening. Because as you pray for us, we know we've got some great prayer warriors out there and some extremely generous donors who have made such huge differences. Whether you're giving that widow's mite of $5, $10, $20, or $30, or you're helping in a huge way with a $20 or $30 or even a $50,000 gift, it makes a difference. And together we are giving hope, and we're bringing God's grace across the entire country. You know, Pope Leo recently called upon the evangelization within cities, and that is something that we actually do. We reach, I believe we're in almost all 100 top markets right now across the country, and many more stations beyond that and cities beyond that. And it happens each and every day that the word of God is put out through the airwaves coast to coast here because of Relevant Radio and because of you. 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
8: Yes. I asked a couple minutes ago, for people who would like to share with us what are their reasons for loving and supporting Relevant Radio. And I just want to reiterate that. We had one that came in a moment ago from Sharon. I'll read her note in just a minute. Thank you, Sharon. My address is patrick@relevantradio.com. So if you'd like to be like Sharon and just share from your heart, get the joke. It wasn't intended, but no pun intended. But if you want to share what your love for Relevant Radio might be, I'd love to read it on the air. So Sharon says, Relevant Radio is an organization we regularly donate to, and we appreciate all you do to inform people of our treasures in the Catholic faith. I've called into various programs over the years, and I'm so thankful for the insights and truths spoken. She says, of course, my favorite was Father Simon, whom I called 3 or 4 times and met in person once. She says she nearly burst into tears. She was so emotional at meeting him. She says, I pray for our priests regularly in adoration, as the Catholic faith is such a precious and miraculous gift. Keep up the good work to help spread the faith. Well, thank you. And with your prayers, and God willing, we will keep doing exactly that, Sharon. Thank you for taking a moment to share that with us. We hear that a lot, Mary, don't we? That people have an emotional reaction to Relevant Radio, don't they?
9: Yep, absolutely. You know, it's funny. I actually had a friend who I've known for a long time who was just excited to see me. And I'm like, I'm still just me.
8: Math girl.
9: I know. Yes. That's me, math girl. Taco Tuesday man and math girl.
8: There you go.
9: Anyway, let's keep this programming going. You know, they've set a huge goal for us for this hour again. We need 350 people. You know, they know what we need to make our need by the end of the day today. 350 people participating during this pledge drive is what we need. 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That's 877-291-0123. We fell short last hour, but the good news was a lot of those that came in that last minute rolled into this hour, so it gave us a good head start on this hour. 29 in already. Let's keep the momentum going. Keep the phones ringing.
8: Keep
9: great
8: going.
9: People standing. Yes, keep going. Keep those. We got some great people standing by waiting to take your call at 877-291-0123. That's 877-291-0123. And if you're wondering, mini goals, where are we at? Well, a little bit of reset. We need $3 million by the end of the day today, and we are $63,000 away from $2.3 million. We should be able to do that during this hour. That's doable. I believe that's very doable. But it's going to require everybody doing their part. If you can do the $25 gifts, like Roger in Frankfurt, thank you much. Did actually a little bit better, $35. Thank you so much. Second gift during this pledge drive from Fernando in Highland, California. Thank you so much for your $30. Arlette in Naperville, Illinois, thank you for your generosity. 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And Judith in Hawthorne, California, thank you for your gift. 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That's 877-291-0123.
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8: Or you can use Venmo. 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
11: Excellent.
8: Or you can use Apple Pay.
12: That's almost ingenious right there.
8: Or you can use Google Pay.
11: Take your pick. You are correct, sir. Yes.
8: Well done. Didn't think you had it in you, Cyrus, but you did. And you were the chosen one, or so I heard. 877. Go ahead, Mary.
9: I think we need one of those dolls with a pull string, and it needs to be Cyrus with all of those things coming out of his mouth.
8: Yes. I'd pay money for that.
9: That would be the perfect pull string. Maybe
8: I'd pay at least $10 for that.
13: I have a Patrick Madrid pull string, so while you guys are giving out the number and reasons why people should donate, I'm going to run to my office, grab it, and I'll be right back.
8: Go get that pull string doll. And he hoards it. He will not let anybody else use that pull string doll. I think there was only one made. 877-291-0123. That's the number to call to be on the air. I'm sorry. That's the number to call. I'm thinking about the show again, but that's probably good, though. But this is Pledge Drive. We only do it four times a year because we're listener-supported, and today is the last day of Pledge Drive. Look at that, Mary. We just ticked up to 75% of the goal. That's encouraging.
9: Nice. That is encouraging. You know who helped do that was Ralph in Roseville, California. Oh, Ralph, your generosity. Second gift during this Pledge Drive of $1,000.
8: All right. Thank you. That's a Sacramento suburb, Roseville.
9: Yes.
8: Great
9: yes,
8: area.
9: Roseville, California. Thank you so very much. Thank you for your help and your support to Ronald in Stoyston, Pennsylvania, $750. Anthony in Ogdensburg, New Jersey made a gift of $600. And Carol in Forest, Illinois, along with Reinhard in Hopkins, Minnesota, both making those gifts of $600. 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That's 877-291-0123. 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
8: We've awakened the monster.
14: Cyrus, do we have time for another call?
8: Keep them coming.
13: You keep going.
8: What else have you got, man?
14: I think the technical theological term for this is gobbledygook.
8: Yeah, that's probably it. 877-291-0123. I don't want to dampen your ardors, Cyrus, or cramp your style, so keep the pull string doll going.
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8: 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And 877-291-0123. 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
9: Okay.
14: Rock on.
9: How about we rock on and thank some of these folks? Al, thank you so much in Las Lunas, New Mexico. 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Jacqueline in West St. Paul, Minnesota. 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We have Paul coming in from Melrose Park, Illinois. And it looks like Constance in South St. Paul. 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That's 877-291-0123. We are sitting at 75% of our need. I got to be honest, Patrick, I'm getting a little bit nervous at how much is still left for the day.
8: Yeah.
9: $761,000 is what we need by the end of the day today. Less than 2 hours for you and I to do our part and raise what we can raise. What's left when we're done will be up to Drew and Brooke. We don't want to leave too heavy of a load for them. Come on, Team Taco. Let's make this happen. Let's see if we can't get $61,000 in here in the next half hour or so we can skip up to the next percent number, cross the mini goal of $2.3 million. 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
8: Yeah, today is the last day of Pledge Drive. 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If you haven't, this is the time for you, because today's the last day. We have to have it all wrapped up at 5 p.m. Central Time, and that's in need of $3 million. And the good side, or the good thing is, the plus side, I guess, is that we've raised about $2,240,000. Thus far, but that leaves us with $760,000 yet to go today only. So we're real excited and very grateful to people like Kathleen in Cedar Grove, New Jersey, for her $124 gift. Thank you, Richard, in Albuquerque, for your $25 gift. 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Thank you, Manuel, in Albuquerque, your $100 gift. 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Anonymous in Montclair, New Jersey, came in with a $120 gift. Thank you. Thank you, Florinda, in Rio Grande City, Texas, $100. Muchas gracias. Let's go to Anonymous for another donation. That's $100 in Grand Terrace, California. Anonymous in Tacoma, Washington. They're everywhere, Mary, everywhere. You can hear Relevant Radio everywhere. And Anonymous in Tacoma came in with a $10 gift. And I just saw something from Daphne, Alabama, WNGL territory. There she is, Mary in Daphne, Alabama, $200 just now. Thank you for that. Shout out to WNGL people. We love you. And John in Houston. As they say Houston in New York City, but down Texas way, they say Houston. And John in Houston came in with a $25 gift. Thank you for that, John.
9: Thank you so much to Antoinette in Menominee Falls, Wisconsin, $100. Sylvia in Whittier, California, thank you for your gift. Rico in Irvine, California, Nancy in Smithfield, Rhode Island, and thank you to Anthony in Glen Ellen, Illinois. Thank you, all of you, for stepping up and making a difference during this hour. We are still in need of, it looks like, 290 people who can give at relevantradio.com, on the app, or at 877-291-0123. That's 877-291-0123. Every single gift will be doubled if you can give here in the next, it looks like, about 40 minutes or so. Got some bell ringers here. Thank you so much to Mary in Avon, Minnesota. Yes, thank you. Made a special gift of $1,000. And we'll be praying for your brother, for your brother-in-law. Thank you so much for letting us how we can pray for you. And thank you to Frank in Mount Vernon, New York. $1,200. Yes.
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8: Let's go to Julie in Minneapolis. Hi, Julie.
15: Hi, Patrick. Thank you for taking my call, and thank you for everything that you do. Very, very helpful. I wanted to share that a while ago, I don't remember, you probably repeated this many times, but you know, there's a lot of parents that call in and say that their kids are away from the church, and you've mentioned praying for a Philip in their life. And I really took that seriously and did a lot of adoration for my son-in-law. He came to us about 2 years ago and said that he would like to become Catholic. And then I asked him why. And he said, well, he had this experience that he was working out and he thought he heard the voice of his friend who had died as a teenager. And he said, I stopped working out, looked back, and he goes, I can't explain it, but I had this overwhelming feeling from God that it was okay that he was not here, that he was there, that he died, but it was okay. So he had this kind of conversion. And then I still was kind of not believing that he would do this. So I was still, you know, like doing a lot of adoration and praying. And one day I was at adoration, and he ended up texting me while I was at adoration.
8: While you were at adoration, he had no idea that that's where you were, did he?
15: No, he had no idea. Yeah. No. And it said, I don't know if Abby told you, but we found a church and I'm really excited, and I'm meeting with the priest today to talk about coming into the church and getting my sacraments. I mean, like, an adoration. And I was just like, I just got like the chills, and I was just like, oh, back on my knees. Thank you, God, for doing this.
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8: Okay, we are in Pledge Drive mode. As you can probably tell, this is the last day of Pledge Drive, and we're standing at 75% of our total need of $3 million. Yes, I know it's a big figure, but look, we've already raised this week at least $2 million and change, so $2.246 million, which leaves us about $754,000 yet to bring in by the end of the day today. That's the big number. 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You can use Venmo if you'd like. You can use PayPal if you'd like. Or you can call us. We have the phone line standing by. People standing by, I should say, on the phone lines. 877-291-0123. But these are the final hours of Pledge Drive. So if you haven't made your pledge now is the time to do it.
9: And some exciting news. We have another bell ringer here. Thank you so much to Stuart in Bakersfield, California. Yes. $1,200.
8: All right. Thank you.
9: It looks like his granddaughter is having heart surgery. So please, let's all stop, drop, and pray right now and say a prayer for Adelaide, that the surgery will go well and she'll have a quick recovery. Safe travels as she and her husband go out to visit Adelaide. Mm. So thank you so very much for that gift. And we are definitely praying for your precious little granddaughter. 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That's 877-291-0123. Thank you so very much. And you know what? It was amazing. We were sitting there. We needed like $53,000 to the next mini goal. Mm-hmm. All of a sudden, Patrick, the number of gifts jumped, like 30 gifts all came in almost simultaneously. We are down to only needing another $50,000. This is how we do it, and we'll cross the mini goal of $2.3 million. We should easily be able to accomplish that before the top of the hour. Keep the gifts coming. 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That's 877-291-0123. We are here to give you hope. When I see these numbers moving like this, you're giving me hope. So keep the calls coming.
8: Yes, it's a great thing to see. And we're so grateful for all of you who are joining the family, especially all of you new donors. Like Donna in Chippewa Falls, Wisconsin, came in with $100 just now. Thank you. Thank you. Lots and lots of anonymi. So we have anonymous in St. James, New York, $20. Thank you. Anonymous in Orland Hills, Illinois, $25. Thank you. Anonymous in South Bend, very popular name these days, $25. Thank you for that. Thank you, Anonymous in Claremont, California, for your $100 gift. Thank you. Let's move off of the Oh, there's another anonymous in Elkhart, Indiana. $300. Thank you. Thank you, Brian, in Fort Wayne, Indiana, for your $25 gift. Thank you, Paul, in St. Louis, for your $365 gift. Thank you, Gustavo, in Phoenix, for your $25 gift. And not to be left out, Monica, in Moreno Valley, California, thank you for your $10 gift. Thank you to all of you.
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8: It just popped up. 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
8: 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And, Carol in Krivitz, Wisconsin just popped in with a $50 gift. That's great. Thank you, Carol. Appreciate that.
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8: Yeah, it's been a whole week getting to this point, and now we're at 25% left to go for that $3 million need. Today's the last day of Pledge Drive. So, yes, we've made great progress, 75% of the way there, but we've got to hit that 25% left by the end of the day today. 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
9: 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We wrap up at 5 o'clock Central Time this afternoon, and we still have about $750,000 to raise, so we need everybody giving hope at this time.
8: You know, Mary, I've been to Hicksville, New York. It's on Long Island, and it used to be out in the middle of nowhere, but now it's all built up. So Hicksville is no longer Hicksville the way it used to be.
9: As I said that time, I thought it sounds like a place I would love. I like living in.
8: 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Thank you, Hicksville. Thank you, King of Prussia, Pennsylvania, for Karen's gift of $20. 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
2: All right, we are back in action. Today is the last day of Pledge Drive. Mary and I are going to see you through. We have another hour and a half together with you before Drew's going to take over. And here's where things are at the moment. We have a mini goal, $100,000 mini goal, only $41,000 away. So we'd love to be able to knock that out in the coming 27 minutes. This is the last day of Pledge Drive. We're at 75% of the total need of $3 million. And that's a big chunk, but we've been whittling it down, haven't we, Mary? God's people are generous.
0: Yes, we have, down to 75% of our need, which is good. We came in at 71 this morning, so it's a good start. Good start, but we still have quite a ways to go, folks. Almost $750,000 needs to be raised before the end of the day. Yeah, that's all. Pocket change before the end of the day today. So how do we do that? How do we make that happen? Well, we've had great response so far during this hour, and if we can keep that response going, we'll get there. We will get there. And as you said, we'll take little mini goals, little baby steps, and we're looking right now to cross the $2.3 million mark. And just like that, we are down to now only needing another $40,000. And everybody, if everybody listening

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1: 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It's everywhere in the country. Steve in Clayton, Ohio, just popped in with a $200 gift, too. 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
0: So the question is, have you made your gift yet? If not, why not? And maybe you have, and you can spare an extra $10 or $20. It's amazing how many people come in and make second gifts during each and every pledge drive. And some of those folks that are doing that today, we have Bruce in Los Angeles, a second gift of $1 a day. Linda in Chandler, Arizona, online, making that gift of $100. Jane in Bozeman, Montana, she said, you know what? I gave once already, but I can throw another $20 because it's important we hit these goals each and every hour. And Yolanda in Fallbrook, California, a second gift during this pledge drive of $100. Thank you so very much. Together, we can make this happen. If you've given once and you can throw, you know, it's St. Michael's Lent right now. Are you giving up coffee or something else? 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That's 877-291-0123. And if you're like I was a couple of years ago, and my son first said, Mom, it's St. Michael's Lent, I went, huh? What's that? It's a little mini Lent that runs right now. And that is something that, you know, one of the beauties of Catholic Radio and Relevant Radio is we help you stay abreast of the different events that happen throughout the year and the church calendar, because that's how we grow closer to Christ. I love when people say, do you have a personal relationship with Christ? And we can actually answer and say, ours is actually kind of intimate. We receive Christ, body, blood, soul, and divinity in the Blessed Sacrament every single time we go to Mass. 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
1: Yes, thank yous going out to YK in Henrico, Virginia. Thanks for your $500 gift. Thank you, Joyce in Junction City, Wisconsin, for your $100 gift. Thank you, Rick in Richmond, Kentucky, $300. Sure appreciate that. Todd in Tehachapi, California, on the road to Bakersfield. Thank you for your $50 gift. Thank you, Rick in, different Rick here. Lee, in Long Beach, Indiana. Not Long Beach, California, Long Beach, Indiana, for your $25 gift. Thank you, Mary in Shiner, Texas, for your $50 gift. Thank you, Michelle. The reason I'm pausing here and there is because it's jumping around a little bit, which is always a good thing to see. It means a lot of people are piling in right now. Thank you, Michelle, Senator Mariches, New York, $50. Thank you, John in Houston, for your $25 gift. Carolina in Yonkers, $5 just now. Thank you. And the home of the original Disneyland, Anaheim. Well, I shouldn't say that. Anaheim Hills, a little further away. But Patty, she gave $100 just now. Thank you for that. Really appreciate it.
0: We want to say thank you to a couple of bell ringers here. Jacqueline in Camarillo, California.
1: Camarillo.
0: Camarillo, thank you so much for $1,000. Yes. Thank you, thank you, thank you. Praying for the repose of the soul of your loved ones. And thank you to Charlotte in Dallas, Texas, making a gift of $1,200.
1: Love it. Yes. A lot of people to thank. They're just coming in thick and fast. So Patty in Anaheim Hills, we already thanked her. But I'll thank you again, Patty. Appreciate the $100. Cynthia in Keene, Kentucky, $50. Thank you. Thank you, Adam in Santan Valley, Arizona, for your $20 gift. Gigi in St. Petersburg, Florida, $50. Thank you. Thank you, Maggie in Indianapolis, for your $25 gift. And Amy in Spring, Texas, just right next to the Woodlands. Thank you for your $50 gift. We really, really appreciate it.
0: Thank you to Mark in Kingwood, Texas, and Jessica in Miami, Florida. We do have Sheila in Warwick, Rhode Island. Look at all over the country. Judy in Phoenix, Arizona, and Jennifer in Cardiff by the Sea, California. Is that it, Patrick? Cardiff?
1: Yeah, that's right. Mm-hmm.
0: All right. Thank you so much. And Bunny, thank you so much in Interlochen, Michigan, for your special gift of $200. 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That's 877-291-0123. Down to needing $34,000. There is 40 minutes left in this hour, and we will cross the $2.3 million mark. I'd love to see our need for the day to be under $700,000 in the next 20 minutes. We need to get there. Today is the final day of Pledge Drive. It is the last opportunity that we're going to be here asking for your help and your support, for you to give hope to your local community, for you to make a difference and to join the evangelization that happens each and every day here on Relevant Radio.
1: Yeah, we are here every day, all day, every day. Even if, you know, when people go home at the end of a long day, Relevant Radio is still on the air. And so we have people around the clock who are manning the controls to make sure that the signal goes out 24/7 strong and faithful and clear. And when you make your pledge, that's what you're pledging to do, is to keep that going. So since we are in the business of keep going here on the Patrick Madrid Show, that's our encouragement to you, is keep going right to your phone. 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
0: 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That will help us get that much closer to crossing the mini goal of $2.3 million. Such a long ways to go here before the day is over today on this final day of Pledge Drive. Everyone, we know we can do this. We always do it. By God's grace, it happens. Let's just see if we can have a little less stress here towards the end of the day by making those gifts now.
1: I like a little less stress any day of the week. You say, hey, how about a little less stress? I'll take two scoops, please. And right now, we have some stress. It's going down a little bit. 76% of our total need of $3 million. Yeah, it's looking better and better. It's getting better all the time, as Paul McCartney might say.
0: We want to say thank you to Amy in St. Paul, Minnesota. Second gift during this pledge drive. Thank you so much, Amy, for stepping up with your gift of $100. Thomas in Lansdowne, Pennsylvania. Thank you so much. To Dave in Elgin, Illinois. Patricia in Winnetka, California, $100. Veronica in Niles. Thank you to Camilla in Rancho, New Mexico. Thank you also to Emma in Elkhorn, Wisconsin. Thank you, everybody who stepped up during this time so far. Let's keep these gifts coming. We have great momentum. Don't let the train slow down at all. 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That's 877-291-0123.
1: We you said train, and he played the woo-woo. Yeah, the little, not Thomas the Train, Patrick the Train, I guess. 877-291-0123. 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We'll be able to thank you on the air, like Rick in Richmond, Kentucky. $300 just now, online gift. 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That's great. Thank you for that. And Andrea in Wadena, Minnesota.
0: Mm-hmm.
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0: 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Thank you to John in Mesa, Arizona, $600. It was doubled to $1,200. Thank you to Brian in Yonkers, New York. I think there's an old movie about Yonkers. Thank you so much for your special gift of $35. And thank you to Margaret in Bakersfield, $1 a day. Every single one of these gifts was doubled. And you've brought us down to only needing $30,000 to cross the mini goal of $2.3 million. I feel like it's within striking distance during this hour, but it's going to require some larger gifts right now. If you can do the $1,200 gift or the $1,000 gift, it's a great time to give. Enough of those people coming in at $1,000 or $1,200. We'll get there, but bigger gifts, $5, $10, $20, even a $30,000 gift, you can say we helped carry them over that mini goal of $2.3 million.
1: 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And I'm looking at a lot of these new donors who are coming in from all over the country, like Leopoldo in Fairfield, Connecticut, $100. Thank you. Thank you, Christina in Pasadena, California, for your $100 gift. Thank you, Kaylin in, where is Kaylin? Jacksonville. Thank you for your $25 gift. Barbara came in from Minneapolis with a $100 gift. Kristen in Trafalgar, Indiana, $25. Thank you. Thank you, Christian in Los Angeles, for your $20 gift. Mary in Fort Wayne, Indiana, $10. Thank you. Thank you. Fern in San Marcos, California, $25. Oh, and Justin in Flagstaff came in now with a $25 gift, too. Thank you all.
0: 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That's right. If you can make a $100 gift, it is doubled to $200. How about $600? 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Every one of these was doubled to $1,200. Lori in Hortonville, Wisconsin. Guadalupe in Salinas, California. We have Susan in La Feria, Texas. $600. Thank you so much. And that's one of our new markets. And Susanna joined the St. Joseph's Giving Society. Thank you to Brett in Roseville, California. Mary Ann, thank you so much in California for your $600. And Raymond in Lakeland, Florida, also giving that special gift. Oh, and Lucy, Wilmington, California, second gift during this pledge drive, and she made that gift in $600. Thank you so, so, so much. 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That's 877-291-0123.
1: Yes, yes, yes, yes. A lot of people are saying, you know what? I want to be part of what Relevant Radio is doing. And it's exciting to see the generosity of so many people. Sometimes, it's a small amount, but even small amounts are gratefully accepted. So we're really happy and grateful to you that you're stepping forward right now, today being the last day of Pledge Drive. A lot of action coming out of Texas and California. Sandy in Denton, Texas, $100 just now. Thank you, Sandy. Susan in Tucson, $300. Thank you. Sandra in Angleton Angleton, Texas, $25, it looks like. Diana in La Habra, California, $20. Thank you. Rebecca in South Bend, Indiana, $20. Thank you. Ella in Newport Beach, California, $20. Thank you for that. And Susan in Rochester, Michigan, $20. Thank you all. We really appreciate it. Keep them coming.
0: That's right. Keep those gifts coming, down to only needing $27,000. Today is the final day of Pledge Drive. And that $27,000 will help us cross the $2.3 million mark. It's just a little bitty baby goal to help us reach our final goal of $3 million. We have so much still need to be raised here in these final few hours. It is a little bit overwhelming, but at the same time encouraging when we see how many people are stepping up and making a difference, especially those who are coming in during this Pledge Drive with their second gifts during this Pledge Drive. That shows you how much Relevant Radio means to them. Dan came in from Franklin Lakes, New Jersey with an extra $50, second time around. Georgia in Albuquerque, New Mexico, thank you so much for your special $50 gift. Charles in Berkeley said, you know what, I gave once, but I'm going to throw you another $6. Here's my coffee for the day. You can have it. And Scott in Phoenix, Arizona, also giving up a coffee for the day with a second gift during this Pledge Drive. Thank you so very much for believing in what we're doing and for becoming a part of this mission, for joining us at relevantradio.com. You can give on the app or you can call 877-291-0123. That's 877-291-0123. We are 10 minutes left in this hour, and we still need 90 people who can give during this hour so we can make our call goal for the hour.
1: Yeah, I really love comments from listeners who you can't really imagine all the different situations that people are in out there. I love this one from Mary in California, who said, the world can feel very difficult, but at 98 years old, Relevant Radio keeps me going. That is awesome. And I'm so delighted to know that listening to Relevant Radio is helpful to you, Mary. Thank you. I can only imagine all the other people out there who haven't yet written to us or haven't called in, they haven't let us know, but yet they're listening and they're enjoying what they hear. They're being helped by what they hear. They're gaining knowledge and encouragement and all the things that God wants to give you through Relevant Radio. People everywhere are getting that 24/7. And wouldn't you like to be part of supporting that, knowing that you're laying up treasure in heaven by helping souls all over the place? And you can do that. We only have a few hours left today, the last day of Pledge Drive. So jump on the phone and call us, 877-291-0123, 877-291-0123. 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
0: And, you know, I remember back in the day when I was a little kid growing up in northern Minnesota, our local radio station always carried Sunday morning mass. Mm-hmm. 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We not only play the mass on Sunday, we play the mass every single day. 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We become that companionship for so many people who can't get out. 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
1: That's so nice. I just got a note from my colleague, Tim, who works in our operations and traffic department. Thank you, Tim Heine. He says, Patrick, your friend Alfredo from Santa Ana donated in honor of your friendship. He wanted me to pass that along to you. That's great. Aww.
0: I love it.
1: And Alfredo is always fun when he calls in. We exchange a few things in Spanish. Muchas enchiladas and buenos burritos, he always likes to say. So glad to know you're out there listening, Alfredo. And thank you kindly for the donation to Relevant Radio. Much appreciated. And thank you, Tim, for passing that along to us. 877-291-0123. I'm seeing something really cool happening in Batavia, Illinois. Mary, I'm thinking maybe you should do the honors on this one because you're the one who just asked for those larger donations.
0: And asking, and look what happened. Receive, right? Thank you so much, Joseph, for your gift of $5,000. Wow.
1: Thank you. That is really cool. St. Joseph and Joseph. Yes, unbeatable team.
0: Exactly. And another great one here. We have an anonymous donor in Escondido, California, $1,200.
1: Escondido is north of San Diego, south of Orange County. And talk about a booming place. Tons of people live in Escondido now. And actually, I shouldn't say that. Escondido is... trying to think, how many listeners would we have there? It's got to be into the hundreds of thousands by now. But a great area. It's like one continuous city now from L.A. through Orange County down into San Diego. That's and we have a huge listening presence there, especially in San Diego. So thanks, everybody. I wanted to say thank you to Joshua in Jarrell, Texas, for his $8 gift. Thank you for that. Thank you, Michelle and Cape Coral, Florida, for your $20 gift. Kathy in Brunswick, Ohio, $50 just now. Thank you for that. Sharon in Wheaton, Illinois, thanks for your $50 gift. Barbara in Minneapolis, Minnesota, $100. Thank you. And Patricia in Granger, Indiana, $50. We sure appreciate these. Oh, and Andrew in Evansville, Indiana, too, $6 just now. Thank you for that. No amount is too high. No amount is too small. Whatever you can afford, whatever you can give, whatever the Holy Spirit moves you to give, this is the time to do it because it's the last day of Pledge Drive.
0: It is the final day of Pledge Drive, and we still have so much that needs to be done today. Let's do our part, folks. Let's not leave it all for Drew and Brooke this afternoon. Give them a little bit of an easier afternoon, and that will happen when folks like Ernstein in Chandler, California, Ernstein, $200. Thank you so much. Thank you to Shirley in Adams, Wisconsin, for your $15 gift. Hey, one of our new markets here, Catherine in Lansing, Michigan. Thank you so much for your gift of $100. And we do have, it looks like, Manushka in Miami, Florida, thank you so much for your generosity of $50. And thank you to Kathy, second gift during this pledge drive from Browerville, Minnesota, special gift of $100. That was doubled to $200. We only need 50 more people in the next 4 minutes. 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It'll be the first time this today that we do make our call goal. 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It'll bring us some cowbell if we can hit that call goal. 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
1: Yeah, as a foreigner might say, it's urgent that we get these dollars in the door right now, because for Mary and I, it's just down to the last little over an hour now, like an hour and a couple of minutes, and we have to hang it up. So, I love the montage of music, Cyrus. Way to go, man. What do we need to do, Mary? We have, what, like 2 minutes left? 90 seconds left.
0: Yeah, well, technically 3 minutes in the hour. 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
3: It's been difficult kind of navigating the judgment, but, you know, we are pretty convicted in our decision, and the Catholic faith just feels like home. So.
4: And welcome home, we're Lisa. Happy. I should have said that before.
3: Yeah,
4: welcome
3: thank you.
4: Home. When did you come into the church?
3: Oh, yeah. So I still have to do OCIA in September, but since December of last year, we moved back to Mankato, Minnesota from Texas, and we attended the local church here, and we just kind of fell in love, and it just felt like home. I tell my husband the Catholic faith feels like home. The Protestant church we were attending when in Texas kind of felt like a friend's home. But Catholic faith just feels like home, and we're really happy where we are. So
4: I'm glad. Well, keep on keeping on. Number one, please keep listening to Relevant Radio. I mean, whatever your daily dose is, good. Whatever your daily dose is, keep that going. Keep, you know, maybe up the dosage as needed. But another thing you can do is text the link to this program to your family and friends, especially those who are giving you a hard time. And you can say, this is a resource that we find very interesting. You might like it too. And you don't even have to say anything more about that, but chances are they'll start listening. And if they start listening, good things will happen. And it might make your life easier because they're going to be hearing things that will help convince them. And they might lay off the criticism of you because they'll understand what you're doing more.
3: Mm-hmm. Yeah, we do. We listen to Father Rocky at 7. Father Rocky and Matt, we do the rosary every night. So they know we do that. We're like, we got to go home and listen to Father Rocky. So, yeah.
4: Keep absolutely. It up.
3: Thank you so much for you and what Relevant Radio does.
4: Thank you, Lisa. God bless you and your husband.
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4: Let us begin in prayer. Today is the last day of Pledge Drive, and we are getting real close to that cutoff time to reach our need of $3 million. So let's pray that the Lord would help us, through Our Lady's intercession, get to where we need to be. In the name of the Father, and of the Son, and of the Holy Spirit. Amen. Remember, O most gracious Virgin Mary, that never was it known that anyone who fled to thy protection, implored thy help, or sought thine intercession was left unaided. Inspired by this confidence, I fly unto thee, O Virgin of Virgins, my Mother. To thee do I come, before thee I stand, sinful and sorrowful. O Mother of the Word Incarnate, despise not my petitions, but in thy mercy hear and answer me. Amen. In the name of the Father, and of the Son, and of the Holy Spirit. Amen. Well, Mary, we were talking not that long ago about Pledge Drive being here right quick, and here we are at the last day of Pledge Drive. I'm happy to say we're at 76% of the total need of $3 million, but I guess I'm kind of unhappy to say that that means that we have 24% outstanding yet to be raised. So how can we do that this hour, Mary? What do you say?
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8: 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And we were so close to our call goal for last hour. 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Our goal for this hour is going to be 300 people. We need 300 people who can get
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8: 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But here's the good news. And this will be a cowbell ringer here. It'll be a big one when we cross the mini goal of $2.3 million. We are only $10,000 away from that. Oh, I stand corrected. $9,000 away from that. Some gifts just came in. Yeah. Thank you so much for those gifts that just rolled through and dropped us down to only needing another $9,000. So if you can help with it, make it a $10,000 gift. Help us get, because it actually comes with like $9,315 to be exact. So if you can give any amount whatsoever, but if you can give that $10,000 gift, a couple of $5,000 gifts, we know that when we ask for those $5,000s, we're speaking to a little bit broader audience than when we ask to that for the tens, 15s, and 20,000. There's a very limited number of people that are listening that can actually do that. So if you are one of those, we would really appreciate it if you'd step up right now and make that gift. But a lot more people can pull in at a $5,000 or even a $1,200. That's a little more doable for most of the average people. 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
4: 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We'll have to hang it up at that point and then turn everything over to Drew, and then he and his team are going to take us across the finish line. 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
4: 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Pretty okay. 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We have only $7,000 yet to go to cross that next mini goal.
8: I was just looking at that, and here's the amazing thing. So we had, it was anonymous donor from Blackwood, New Jersey, Cecilia from Wilmington, Wisconsin, Patrick from Wauwatosa, Wisconsin, an anonymous donor from Nisida, Wisconsin, a lot of Wisconsin folks,
4: yeah.
8: Donna in Somerville, Helen in Carson, Deborah in Garrett, Indiana, an anonymous donor in Rhode Island, Adrian in Andover, New Jersey, and Sosi in Van Nuys, California.
4: Van Nuys.
8: Your gifts combined were like $2,000. So just like that. So don't underestimate the gifts. And some of these were $50. Here was a $6 from Gustavo in Joliet, Illinois. Those all added up and bumped our thermometer down or up, whichever way it needed to go.
4: Bump it
8: so
4: up.
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4: Always
8: so
4: up.
8: We only needed $7,000 more. Just like that, you guys raised $2,000 together. 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You can give on the app. You can also join the team at 877-291-0123. That's 877-291-0123. Getting so, so close to the mini goal of $2.3 million. I feel like I've been asking for this all morning. It hasn't been that long, though. We've been targeting this for probably about the last hour or so. But we're so close, just $6,000 away now.
4: Yeah, we are getting close. 76% of the total needed $3 million. It's still a chunk of money. About $707,000 yet to go. Can we do it? It's up to you. 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Or Laurencio in Midlothian, Texas came in with a $25 gift. Thank you. Thank you, Philip in San Antonio for a $25 gift. Mary in Vargas, Minnesota, $100, excuse me. Thank you. Thank you, Diane in Tampa, for your $10 gift. 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And Sheila in Alsip, Illinois, your $100 gift. Much appreciated, and thank you.
8: Did you say we had a gift that came in from Vargas, Minnesota?
4: Not Fergus, Minnesota.
8: Fergus with a V.
4: Yes.
8: Oh, right. I'm going to be there next month.
4: Is that a fact?
8: Yes. Wow. Not a very big town. Not very big at all. They don't even have a traffic light. Give now at 877-291-0123. That's 877-291-0123. 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
4: Yeah, today's the last day of pledge drive, and we have 49 and a half minutes on the clock for this hour. This is the last hour of the last day of pledge drive for Mary and myself and Cyrus, after which Drew and crew are going to be taking over for us, and they're going to take us across the finish line. But we still have a good ways yet to go before we're done. So it's time for you to make that call, 877-291-0123. We're waiting for you. You going to call us? We're waiting.
8: $1,000. 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And again, folks who made that happen, thank you so much to Terry in Rockford, Tennessee. 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Yes.
4: Nice.
8: Thank you. 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And Thad in Bolingbrook, Illinois, came in with a $1,200 gift. 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
8: 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We crossed the mini goal of $2.3 million, sitting at 77% of our need. 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
10: If you are away from the church, I want to invite you to come home. And I want to talk about how you can remain faithful. Chris is in Bayfield, Colorado.
11: Thanks. Hi, Drew. Hi, Patty. Hey. So I was teaching CCD in my parish and First Communion class. And had a disagreement with our parish priest in regard to a passage in the Bible, and so I just flat out quit. I took my books to my director of religious education. I mean, how pompous am I? Took it over and said, "Hey, I'm not a Catholic anymore. Here's your stuff." And then I started going to church with my daughter, who was going to a non-denominational church. The whole time, the Holy Spirit was making me defend the Catholic faith. People would say things like, "But that's not true." And then I would tell them the truth of the Catholic faith. But stupidly, I continued for 20 years. And then one day, my girlfriend that I was working with said, "If you're not Catholic anymore, why do you keep defending it? I mean, you know, you wouldn't defend anything else that you didn't believe in." And I thought, you know what? She's right. So I went back to the Catholic Church, and it was just such a feeling of belonging and restoration and love. And so I went to confession, and I told the priest, I said, "I don't even know how to do this. Do you want to list the commandments, and I'll say yes or no, and then we can take a guess at how many times?" And he asked me why I was coming back, and I told him that I had been listening to Relevant Radio and that it was time for me to come back.
10: Thanks for sharing that, and welcome back. What a great testimony.
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4: Okay, I'm looking at the clock now, and I can see that we've got way less than an hour now to finish up for Mary and me and for Cyrus. We're at 77% of the total need of $3 million, which is what we need to keep the lights turned on every quarter. And that's where you come in, because you could join the 900 and nearly 9,700, excuse me, people who thus far have participated in the pledge drive this week by being generous. 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
8: 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We, you know, it's fun to have unique little goals set. We are at this point, Patrick, 45 minutes left in the hour, and we are 349 people away from having 10 gifts during this pledge drive. Mm-hmm. So let's see if we can't make that. That would be a fun number to see roll over. It'd be 10,000 gifts. Now, if you've already given during this pledge drive and you give a second time, yes, it will still count towards the total gifts. We say people, but the reality is we have a lot of folks that do give twice. 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Help us reach this goal. This will be fun. 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That's 877-291-0123. And just like that, we only need another 345.
4: Yeah, we're watching the numbers in real time, everybody. So you're out there in Radio Land. And you hear us talking about the numbers changing, all that. So we see them on the board that refreshes however often, you know, new donations come in. And it's exciting for us, but it's also like watching a glacier sometimes. Mm-hmm. You know it's moving, and you know the direction it's moving, but sometimes it's moving slowly enough that you can't really tell. And as we get down to the last several hours here on the last day of Pledge Drive, things tend to speed up, which is exciting. And that's what we're seeing right now. Look, it just jumped up now, Mary, to we're getting closer to 90 calls for this hour. And what's our total again for this hour? Did you say?
8: 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It brings us down to only needing another 342 people. And that would also give us a record hour for this hour as far as the number of gifts coming in. 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That's 877-291-0123. 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
4: Yeah, and I'd like to say a special thank you to all of our Los Angeles area, the greater SoCal area. Real surge of donations coming out of Southern California right now. So, yes, we love L.A. We love California. We love you all. But thank you, Bill, in Newport Beach, California, for your $25 gift. All over California. Reggie, Santa Maria, California, $50. Thank you. Thank you, Ray in Modesto, Central Valley, $25. Thank you, Emma in Whittier, California. That's L.A. $100 just now. Thank you for that. Thank you, Bill in Newport Beach, California. Look at all the Southern California action happening right now. Christina Redondo Beach, California, $100. Margarita in Vista, California, $125. Thank you for that. They just keep coming and coming, and we love it. Oh, there's Richard in Los Angeles proper, $365. Thank you. We love L.A. We love California. We love you all.
8: 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It's the last day, the last few, like 5-6 hours or so, but we still have a whole lot of work to do. 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Taking a little mini goal step right now, looking to get 10,000 gifts in for this pledge drive. 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
4: Yeah, a lot more L.A. calls are coming in right now. I think they love that song, too. So thank you, Robert in Los Angeles, $50 just now. Thank you, Esther in Monterey Park, California, for your $100 gift. Thank you, Patricia in Rancho Palos Verdes, California, $200. Right on. The L.A. area giving is extreme right now.
8: It is hot.
4: Love
8: it.
4: Anonymous in Santa Ana, $100. Thank you. It just keeps coming and coming. Southgate, Javier, $50. Thank you. Oh, and Julieta in Placentia, California. 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Thank you for Julieta for your $100 gift just now.
8: Thank you to Joan in Highland, Illinois. Thank you to Mary Frances in Aurora, Illinois. Look at that. Illinois stepping up. Another Joan and a Louise. So this one's in Bakersfield, California. Paul in Maine. I'm just going to say it's Maine, Paul. Thank you so much for your $100. Gail in Geneva, Illinois. Thank you to Carmen in Phoenix, Angela in Hayward, California, and Kathleen in Streamwood, Illinois, all stepping up and helping making a difference here at Relevant Radio. 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Oof, that's kind of scary. 35 minutes left in this hour. Good news is your gift will be doubled here for the next 35 minutes. 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
4: Yeah, as we like to say around here, come on, man. All we're asking for is just a little love. Just
12: come
4: a
12: on,
4: little
12: man.
4: Love. How's that now?
12: Come on. Come on, man.
4: Yeah. Just a little love.
12: Come on, man.
4: Give a little love, something like that song. And it's easy. You just have to call 877-291-0123 and say, yeah, I love Relevant Radio. So here's my pledge to help things go strong. That's all we're asking for right now. And you're right, Mary. We are down to like 32 minutes left in this hour. Then we're done. Then Drew takes over. And then he's done. And then it's all done because today's the last day of Pledge Drive. And we're still at... What do we got? $693,000 yet to go. That's a lot of money.
8: And, you know, I know the one way that we make our goal on our final day of Pledge Drive is a lot of people, first of all, a lot of numbers come in. 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That's 877-291-0123. And you might be wondering, $92,000, why that? Because then we'd be over the $2.4 million mark. Think about it. Well over a $500,000 still needs to be raised before the day is over today.
4: Yeah, and the day for us is going to be over in like a little over half an hour because we only have 4 hours with you this morning, the last day of Pleasure Drive. Then Drew and his crew will come in. And that's okay because he is awesome and he does such a great job. They all do.
8: Yes, that's true.
4: And we, you know, we kind of...

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4: We are hoping that you, if you haven't yet made your pledge, that you're feeling moved by the Holy Spirit to say, yes, I want to be part of what Relevant Radio is doing, and that you'll help us with the pledge in any amount. 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So we're requesting, we're imploring, we're asking, we're begging, we're hoping that you're going to call 877-291-0123 and say, yes, I support this, I want to help.
5: 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That's 877-291-0123. And why am I asking for overachievers? Because I'm kind of an overachiever here, and I set kind of a high goal for this hour. I said, well, they wanted
4: kind of a big deal, actually. You know?
5: Yeah, something like, I think you're the big deal. But anyway, our goal was initially 300 gifts is what we needed for the hour, but I want to cross the $10,000 mark, and I believe that Team Taco can make this happen, that we can cross the 10,000 gifts during this pledge drive within the next 30 minutes. We are still 310 people away from that, though, 310 gifts. So can we do it? Well, we know we can. Are there 300 people listening right now? Yes, absolutely. There's well beyond that number of people who are listening right now. The question is, do we have 310 people that want to see this happen?
6: I want it now!
5: I think we do. And if you are, if you're one of those people that's like, yeah, we set a goal, let's reach this goal, together we can do it with teamwork, then simply call. 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That's 877

0: 1-800-291-0123-000. Look at these numbers flipping on us. Down to only needing 298. Thank you to all of those overachievers out there that just answered the call.
1: Yeah, they heard Mary, the overachiever, saying, I need more overachievers. Where are you? And they showed up. Keep showing up, by the way, guys. Call us at 877-291-0123. We are hopeful. We are optimistic. We are grateful. And yet we're also a little bit anxious because we only have now about 25 minutes left in this hour. And then we're done for this last day of pledge drive, and Drew and Brooke will take over. So we want to whittle this figure down as much as possible.
2: Look at it, really bad shape. Come on, give me. I need. Give me.
3: Okay. All right.
1: Yeah, that's kind of where we're at right now, right, Mary?
0: Exactly. And, you know, think about it. When you make that gift, you know that you are making a difference to answer so many needs of people in the community, people who are needing that friendship on the air. You get it right here. And we're literally, pretty much every show host is just a phone call away. I believe we can call into every single one of the shows that we've got here, except for obviously not, you can't call in and talk to Bishop Sheen. Yeah, that's not possible.
1: No, but you can ask him to pray for you.
0: Yes, you can. Good point. Still just a phone call away. Just the spiritual phone call, right? But anyway, everybody's just a phone call away. So we answer that need. We answer the need of spiritual direction. We answer the need of just getting questions answered about the truth, about the church, about the truth, about the scriptures, you know, finding out where is that in the Bible? All of that is what we provide here. 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That's 877-291-0123. 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But we can't overlook the bigger picture, and the bigger picture is we need $3 million by the end of the day. So if you're going to be one of those people that is going to call and make a gift so we can hit that $10,000, and you're one of those people that can give a larger amount, like $1,000, $5,000, even a $30,000 or $50,000 gift, we have so much need still to be met before the end of the day today.
1: Yes, but people are stepping forward and saying, we want to help, like Ryan and Hutchinson, Minnesota, $45 just now. Thank you, Ryan. Thank you, Anonymous in the Bronx, for your $10 gift. Thank you, Cecilia in Roswell, Georgia, $150. Thank you, John Corpus Christi, Texas, a $10 gift. 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Much appreciated.
0: Yes, it is. And it makes a huge difference. But so does this one, an anonymous donor in Friendswood, Texas. Thank you so much for your $1,000 gift.
1: Woo! All right.
0: Yeah.
1: Way to go. Thank you. Couldn't come at a better moment because we don't have too many moments left right now.
0: Exactly. 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
1: Yes, we only have 20 minutes to go. That's for Mary and I and Cyrus, and then Brooke and Drew are going to show up. They're actually waiting in the wings right now for them to take over. And they've got a big chunk yet to go. So we've been able to whittle this down thanks to your generosity, at least all of you who have stepped forward thus far. But we can whittle it further. We can knock this thing down even further, which would be awesome. And that's where you come in. Just pick up that phone, please. We're urging you. 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And then that's it for us.
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1: Yes, we are, as the song says, under pressure right now, but it's a good kind of pressure, but it's still pressure because we have some numbers yet to bring in between now and the top of the hour. Can you help us? 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All I'm asking you to do is call this number, 877-291-0123. Just that. 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I know they're under pressure. 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
1: I want to say thank you to a lot of new donors who have just rolled up in the last, I don't know, 15 minutes or so. 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Thank you. Thank you, Charlie in Somerset. I almost said West Virginia. 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
0: 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I am not going to give up hope yet. 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We cannot emphasize that enough. 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
1: 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Laurelyn did. She's in Los Angeles, came in with a $20 gift. Thank you. Joseph did. He's in Linden, Michigan, $25 gift. Thank you. Thank you, Francis in Trenton, New Jersey, for your $50 gift. 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Maria Luisa in Oxford, Michigan, thank you for your... Where did she go? I like it. She jumped. And I don't think she's from Oxford. I know Richard in Oxford, Michigan, just came in with a $25 gift. Oh, there she is. Colleen in Livonia, Michigan, came in with $250. Our thanks to all of you. Oh, there's Maria Luisa. She just jumped back. Clinton Township, Michigan, $25. Thank you.
0: All that jumping around. Thank you to Lewis in Long Beach, California, and Anthony in Bloomfield, New Jersey, $800 gift. Roger in Lockhart, Texas, came in with $600. So did Greg in Utah. Thank you so much, Greg. $700 from Rio Rancho, New Mexico, from David. 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
1: Yeah, looking at the clock, we have 14 minutes to go now. We're counting down for this reason because it's like sand leaving the hourglass. And once that sand goes down to the bottom part, it's never coming back. And we only have a certain amount of sand in the hourglass, and it's rapidly running out. Oh, there we go. Don't go breaking our heart. You know, we don't want you to break our hearts. So just call that number, 877-291-0123. Can you tell me? Go ahead, Mary.
0: I was going to say, Deborah, see what Deborah did here in Las Vegas?
1: Let's see.
0: Came in with $1,000. Yep.
1: Way to go. Way to go. Love the zeros. Thank you. Especially right now.
0: We'd like to have a few more bell ringers during this time. 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That's 877-291-0123. You know, I got to be honest. When I'm listening after we get off the air to the other people, I'm really disappointed when I don't hear them ringing a cowbell for their big gifts.
1: I think we own that franchise. Pretty sure we do here at the Patrick Madrid Show. It's all good. Janice in Denver came in with a $200 gift. Thank you, Janice. Thank you, Anonymous in Owensboro, Kentucky. $50. Thank you, Mary in Rochester Hills, Michigan, for your $50 gift. Linda in Rancho Palos Verdes, California, came in with $50. Thank you. Debbie in Costa Mesa. That's a cool town. I've been there many times. Thank you for your $10 gift. Pamela in Washington, Michigan, $50. Thank you. Daniel, look at Daniel. East Hampton, Connecticut. He just strode up with $600. Look at you, Daniel.
0: Thank you.
1: Thank you. That's awesome.
0: We want to say thank you also to Lawrence in Belleville, New Jersey. $100 gift. Second gift from Barbara. Thank you so much in Cribbets, Wisconsin. I'm not sure if I got that city pronounced correctly, but that's a second gift during this pledge drive. Thank you to Susan in Evanston, Illinois, for your special gift of $150. And Mary in Pine River, Minnesota, making a special gift of $100. 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That's 877-291-0123. We are in the final 11 minutes of the hour, and we still need, if we're going to cross this mini goal before we leave, we still need 200 people who can give at relevantradio.com, on the app, or at 877-291-0123. That's 877-291-0123. I'm going to stay positive, and I'm going to believe it's still going to happen here in the next 10 minutes. I'm fairly positive, but I'm going to stay positive.
1: Yeah, you know what I say, muchas enchiladas, let the enchiladas flow, because muchas enchiladas makes everybody happy, and we would be so very happy if we could pile in a few more people between now and the top of the hour. Linda just came in, Linda in Rancho Palos Verdes came in with a $50 gift, as did Inez in Merced, $30 for Merced, that's great, thank you, thank you. Oh, muchas enchiladas, look at that. As if on command, Anna in Macomb, Michigan, thank you for yours. Amy in Cincinnati, where did Amy go? They're jumping. Amy in Cincinnati, $185. Muchas enchiladas, Amy. Thank you.
0: We want to say thank you to Claudia in Chicago and Connie in Tempe, Arizona, Arnold in Danville, California, Ruth in Camp Douglas, Wisconsin, and Steve in Glendora, California. 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
1: I'm just thinking about how hungry I'm getting listening to this song here. Muchas enchiladas. But we don't have time to eat right
0: today.
1: Now. We got to raise money in the meantime. Hey, look at that, though, Mary. We're at 78%. We just ticked up to 78%.
0: You know,
1: that's
0: great.
1: You
0: know who did that? Ruth.
1: Who did that?
0: Ruth, you can say, you know what? I helped Relevant Radio hit the 78% mark, because as your $1,200 came in.
1: All right. Way to go. And good timing, because we're now down to 8 minutes left.
0: We saw that flip to 78%, Ruth. It's your $1,200 posted here on the screen. Thank you so much. Jeffrey in Oceanside, California, you helped too. So did Lloyd in Prior Lake, Minnesota, with your $250. And Florence, thank you so much, in New Mexico. Rosario in Coronado, California, $50. Thank you so very much. Keep those gifts coming. Keep those phones ringing at 877-291-0123. That's 877-291-0123. 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
1: Yes, I'm taking a deep breath a little too soon, though, only because, you know, we're 7 minutes from the top of the hour. But I am pleased that we did get to 78% of that total need of $3 million. Yep. It's getting better. It's looking good. What's that, Mary?
0: It's a little reason to celebrate.
1: Oh, yeah, yeah. And we're still looking for you to join us, like Anonymous in Forest Grove, Oregon did with Anonymous's $100 gift. Thank you for that. You can join us by calling 877-291-0123. 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But now, in the remaining 6 minutes that we have with you, please make your move now.
0: So if you're thinking, okay, Mary hasn't talked about her little mini goal yet of hitting 10,000 gifts before we leave here in the next 6 minutes, I'm going to stay optimistic still, but we still need 222 people who can give now at relevantradio.com, on the app, or at 877-291-0123. That's 877-291-0123. Of course, you realize the ultimate reason for the numbers is we need to reach our goal of $3 million by the end of the day. And all of the gifts that come in at $50, $25, $10, $300, $600, those all do make a difference. But when we get anonymous donors like this one in Woodland, California, $1,000. Ooh, yes, that moves us that much closer to making that need of $3 million by the end of the day today.
1: Yeah, we're getting down to the end of our day in the next 5 minutes. So special thanks going out to you people who in the last several minutes came in, like Nancy in Toledo. Thank you for your $100 gift. Thank you, Maureen in Inglewood, Colorado, for your $40 gift. Thank you, Luann, Nyack, New York, for your $50 gift. Janice Kim in Baraboo, Wisconsin, $100. Thank you. Carol in Traverse City, $50. Thank you. Raquel in San Diego, $100. Thank you. Carrie in Green Valley, Arizona, $240. Thank you. And James, there he is. James in Goshen, Indiana. Thanks for your $25 gift. Oh, you too, Agnes in Long Beach, $25 just now. Thank you for that.
0: And we want to say thank you to Lori in Harbor Springs, Michigan. $1,000. Yes.
1: All right. Keep them coming. Keep them coming. Four and a half minutes.
0: That'd be pronounced Laurie. Sorry if I said it wrong. But thank you so very much. And do you know what? Wouldn't it be fun if this last 5 minutes, that's all we do is ring the cowbell because everybody's coming in with $1,000 or more? 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That's 877-291-0123. I got to be honest. I really worry about Drew and Brooke this afternoon. They've got so much work ahead of them. 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
1: We do. But you know what? God's people are very generous. Cyrus, thumbs up or thumbs down on Rancho Cucamonga? What do you say?
4: Looks like a big thumbs up to me.
1: All Woo-hoo! Right. All right, good buddy.
0: Yes!
1: Mary. But by the way, Mary Graham, I'd like to hear you say the name of the town, please.
0: Rancho Cucamonga.
1: Hey, you did it.
0: Woo! I took my time.
1: You did it.
0: Oh, thank you so much.
4: How much?
0: $5,000.
1: There we go. That's what I was waiting for. Mary, great timing. Talk about great timing, huh? Oh,
0: yes, that's incredible. Thank you so much. 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And, you know, I was going to read her prayer request, but the screen flipped a little too quick for me. I think she was praying for the success of a local school. 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
1: You know, I didn't think this moment would get here. It seemed like it would never get here, and now it's here. We're down to like the last minute, Mary. So thank you to you. Thank you, Cyrus. Thank you to all of our generous benefactors. I'm going to be biting my nails to see how Drew and crew do in the coming 4 hours. But we got them as close as we could, thanks to you guys. Thank you for your generosity.
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0: 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Have a blessed afternoon. 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
1: From EWTN News Nightly in Washington, D.C., I'm Eric Rosales with an EWTN News link. The Trump administration is touting an economic D-Day against Iran. President Trump says the U.S. will impose unprecedented economic pressure, aiming to force Tehran to end its nuclear program and reopen the Strait of Hormuz. President Trump is scheduled to travel to South Carolina to rally for Senator Darlene Graham, his pick to replace late Senator Lindsey Graham. She faces off against Congressman Ralph Norman in Tuesday's Republican runoff. Pope Leo XIV is warning the International Catholic Legislators Network that artificial intelligence must never erode the family, the first school of humanity. In his address to the group at the Vatican earlier today, he urged lawmakers to ensure technology serves humanity and the common good. I'm Eric Rosales with EWTN News Nightly. Be sure to follow us on Facebook and X. We'll see you tonight.
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3: The only program in all of EWTN's Catholic Network with the broadcast delay set for the host. Broadcast delay is usually set for the caller. 7 seconds or so is common, which is somebody says something inappropriate. It doesn't go out over the air. There's 7 seconds delay. So what they think they're saying isn't going out over the air until 7 seconds later. Now, I hear it immediately as they say it, but the whole thing doesn't go out. So I asked EWTN, what is my broadcast delay? How long is it? 10 seconds? 12 seconds? This is Ray, it's 56 minutes. 56 minutes? That's the whole show. That's the whole show. Yes. Your point? So I do have to talk to them. So right now, I don't even know if this is going to come out over the air. They just control my broadcast delay. Delighted to have you here. This is a variant of The Doctor's In. This is Look Back Friday. Some calls up there that we've had in previous programs that I will comment more upon for various reasons, either because there was a term used that I didn't get a chance to explain, or the call took a direction that there were other directions that we could have explored and I didn't. Obviously, radio is a very limited environment. It's educational, it's not therapy. So because of that, these calls were selected for various reasons, and that becomes apparent as soon as the call is broadcast a second time. There was something called the Silver Rule. The Silver Rule was some of the rabbis, and perhaps some ancient philosophers and people of intellect. And the Silver Rule essentially said, don't do to others what you wouldn't have them do to you. In other words, it was a negative. Don't harm me. I won't harm you. It's reciprocal. Well, Jesus, of course, took that rule and he made it golden. He said, do to others what you would have them do to you. In other words, do good to others. If you'd have them do that to you, you do good to them. Now, unfortunately, there seems to be a rider that many of us are tempted to put upon the golden rule, and that rider is this. If I do good to you, then you should do good to me. So put them together. Do to others as you would have them do unto you, followed by, if I do good to you, if I treat you right, if I'm nice to you, if I'm kind to you, if I'm respectful to you, all those things, then you will do so to me. The writer oftentimes fails. Why? Because if you're operating out of a moral system that says you treat people right, you treat them fairly, with respect, you honor who is to be honored, and you do good where you can do good. Now that is your moral system, and in all likelihood, that is your system because you are a follower of Christ. But to then expect that because you do that, they will reciprocate. They will treat you as you treat them. Will lead to a lot of frustration, perhaps resentment and ill will. Well, wait a minute. Shouldn't they? The question is not should they. You can answer yes. Yes, they should. But the question is will they? If they don't operate out of the same moral system, the same motives, then they're not necessarily going to treat you as you treat them. You're doing what you think is good. You're not doing it because you think you're going to get back. If you're kind to a person who is really not kind back, I mean, they're just difficult, they're unpleasant, and you're trying to be civil, trying to be pleasant, trying to be respectful, that's you. That is you. But to say, I treat you well, that means you treat me well, doesn't follow. Doesn't follow at all. They may not be motivated by the same thing. They may not think the same way. They may not be moved in any way toward you as you are moved toward them. It's just the way it is. The problem with thinking along those lines is that you should treat me as I treat you, is you'll get frustrated. You'll get very frustrated. Especially somebody close in your life that you really try hard to treat well, and you're not getting the same kind of treatment, consistently anyway, in return. Not happening. And when you get hurt, when you get frustrated, you get angry, get resentful, you're thinking, I'm not getting my due here. What good is it for me to act that way toward them? They're not acting that way toward me. Yeah, that's how the world operates. That's not how Christ operates.
10: Well, this Christ thing's kind of hard, ain't it?
3: In one sense, it is. In another sense, it's the best way to do it. Because you can at least rest in knowing you're doing what is right and good. You have that comfort. You don't have to look at yourself and say, well, I was just as much a jerk as they were. That's one. Another is, if you say you're a follower of Christ, then you can take some satisfaction in knowing that as best you could with his help, you treated them at least without ill will. I mean, you don't have to be gushy and syrupy to somebody that's difficult, but you don't have to treat them like they treat you either. That's the way the world does it. You're going to insult me, I'm going to insult you back. You make a snarky remark toward me, I'm going to snark remark back at you. There, you're not going to get away with it. You realize the strength it takes to be able to do that emotionally, morally, to not fight back when you feel justified in fighting back?
10: I didn't start it.
3: No, you didn't. But the fact that you treated them a certain way doesn't guarantee they'll treat you the same. And to expect that is to ask for upset. It's to ask for a corroded relationship.
10: Well, maybe it should be corroded. Maybe it shouldn't be around them.
3: Well, That may be, but what if it's your mom, your brother, your spouse? Then what? Your boss?
10: Well, I don't have to put up with that.
3: Maybe at some level you do, because the stakes are much higher. The Golden Rule says, do to others what you would have them do to you. In other words, do good to others because you would want them to do good to you. It does not add, if you do good to others, they will do good to you. Dr. Ray.
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3: 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Asking the question, if Dr. Ray speaks on the radio and there's no one there to hear it, will your kids still get better? 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And will your mother-in-law now think and verbalize, you're the best mother she has ever seen? Nice to have you here with me on The Doctor Is In, Monday through Friday, co-production of Ave Maria Radio Communications there in Ann Arbor with my producer man, Andrew Krucek, and the EWTN Global Catholic Radio Network. When I was at the mental health centers or wherever else I worked and consulted, I had a boss. And when I went independent some 30 years ago, I thought, well, no, I don't have a boss now. Little did I know, I got a million of them. All over Ave, all over EWTN. Shoot. The one good thing is, well, I'm still getting my Social Security. Okay, let's go to a call here. Let's see. Christine is calling from Indiana. And this is something that is a phenomenon among parents trying to raise God-seeking kids. And their temperament, the child's temperament, makes them a little overthinking, a little hypersensitive, a little prone to worrying. Let's find out what's going on with Christine's son.
18: My super competitive baby of five. He's always been very confident, carefree, like just fun kid. He's super smart, does well in school. But I just noticed last spring he started, sounds like scrupulosity, like he was just remembering things that he did in first grade or third grade and telling me, Mom, I cheated on that spelling test. Mom, I wasn't nice to Johnny, just confessing to me. And we had many long emotional conversations. I was trying to help him through that. And we did the surrender novena together. I would tell him to say, Jesus, I trust in you, and he doesn't want you to worry. And then it kind of went in. I saw anxiety more with school in big tests, or he's a math wizard, so math is not a factor. It's like reading, science, and all those things.
3: The common theme here is perfection. I want to be perfection in my sinlessness and perfection in my academics.
18: Yes. And what has just happened recently is a sixth grade science project in which he was one of five kids, and he was researching and had to present yesterday. And I mean, we have been talking about the science project for like 2 weeks, and he would just cry about it. He'd worry, and he was doing fine. He just questions himself. And yesterday, Dr. A, he gave the presentation, did a good job. I don't know what the grade was, but he is ruminating. So,
3: Christine, you want some bad news?
18: Oh, no. Please. I don't know. Help me.
3: You can't make somebody who frets a certain way, thinks a certain way, change that way easily. You can do things to make it better, perhaps.
18: Okay.
3: And you said he was 12.
18: Yeah.
3: I've noticed over the years that when adolescence hits, some kids have some personality changes. They go from being a little kid and hormones are coursing through them, and we don't understand all the effects of those hormones. Yeah, we understand the physiological effects, but we really don't understand the whole bodily psyche type effects. So that could be part of it, maybe. I'm not willing to go that far, but throwing it out as a speculation. The other thing is you might be getting too pulled into it. For example, you said you've had long conversations.
18: Yeah.
3: Because he said when he was 2 years old, he pooped his pants and he didn't tell anybody. Okay. You need some good, solid, short, if you want to call them therapy statements, go ahead. You say, son, is Jesus a liar?
10: No.
3: Well, when he says he forgives you when you're sorry, are you saying he doesn't?
10: No, he does, but I don't.
3: Well, are you saying you're more forgiving than Jesus? Is that what you're saying here? In other words, what you want to show him as best you can is that I'm not going to sit here and tell you, okay, that's okay, you're forgiven. That was a long time ago, son, Jesus. No, because then what you're doing is moms are supposed to try to reassure, and he's looking at it that way, as opposed to saying, well, let's look at this. You're not taking Jesus at his word? What did Jesus say?
10: Well, he says he forgives you.
3: So you don't believe him? Okay, so that's kind of the way you approach it. More of a kind of a matter of fact. This is the way it is, son. Without going into an hour and a half. I would do it as a therapist, but I'm getting paid for it, you know? Okay. Now, the anxiety about school. Now, again, this goes back to you may not be able to strip him of his anxiety. I mean, if he's just kind of a fretter sort of kid, then he's going to be anxious about it until maybe he hits 13, 14, 15, and he realizes, yeah, I can still get good grades, and I don't have to worry about it as much. You tell him, you're going to do the project. You're going to be anxious about it. Okay, son, we already know that. You're going to be anxious about it. So let's see, with all your anxiety, how it comes out.
10: Mom, I got a B+.
3: Oh, pretty good. So did you waste all that anxiety? Did you like feeling that way?
10: No.
3: So how many times is it going to take, son, when you perform well, but you were anxious about it for 3 days? How long is that going to take?
10: I don't know. I just feel anxious. I just get anxious.
3: Okay. You get anxious. All right. Now what?
10: Well, I don't want to be anxious.
3: Well, okay. Then what are you telling yourself?
10: Well, what if I fail?
3: Well, have you failed so far?
10: No, but I could.
3: Yes, you could. You could, son. And what if you did?
10: Well, maybe I'd get a bad grade.
3: Yeah, you probably would. Then what?
10: Well, then they'd make me do it over.
3: Yeah, then what?
10: Well, then probably I'd have to try to bring my grade up.
3: Okay, then what? In other words, what's your take? You're carrying it out for him. Then what? Then what? Then what? Then what? Mm-hmm. Son, all this stuff that you're future projecting about that's causing your anxiety.
10: What if I don't give a good presentation?
3: Okay, what if you don't?
10: Well, I'll just feel stupid.
3: So you feel stupid, then what?
10: Well, I'll just feel like I can't do it.
3: Well, you did it, so then what? In other words, what you're saying is, look, everything you're telling yourself that's so awful and catastrophic isn't.
18: Mm-hmm.
3: Because you're carrying it out for him.
18: Mm-hmm.
3: I think part of it for your son is that he's got to realize this anxiety that I feel, it's not affecting my performance. It's not paralyzing me. So, okay, son, so you're being anxious. At some point, after about 12 of these things where you were anxious and you did well, you're going to realize, maybe I don't have quite as much reason to be anxious.
18: Mm-hmm.
3: So there you are, Christine. That's what I can give you in 4 minutes. Well, I lied because I'm giving her another 4 minutes. There's a guy named Albert Ellis. Had Ellis back when I was in grad school. He had a therapy system called rational emotive therapy. He said that we have a bent, a disposition toward thinking irrationally. It's wired into us. Now, Ellis was an atheist, so I don't think he would ever draw a parallel between fallen human nature and his theory. All he knew was that we just had a bent to think irrationally. And he listed about 12 ways that we self-defeat, that we undercut our peace, our goals, whatever it is that we're pursuing. One of those ways he called catastrophizing. We look at some potential future outcome, and we make it awful, terrible, that it would happen. Now, Christine's son, in his mind, it would be just awful, terrible, catastrophic, if, in fact, he didn't get a good grade. He convinced himself of that. Now, his body, now keep in mind, this is how anxiety works. Your body responds to the message that your brain gives it. If your brain tells your body, this is a threat, this is dangerous, this is something that's going to hurt you, and that something is a bad grade or a poor performance on this project. The body doesn't go, no, it's not. No, come on. No. That's not somebody with a gun. That's not a charging rabid dog. That's not an impending car accident. Come on, what are you trying to tell me here? No, the body reacts. The body just does what the brain tells it. So his brain says, this is threatening. He feels anxiety, and then he catastrophizes. Wouldn't it be awful if, in fact, I failed or I did poorly? That's what he's telling himself. Now, what I did with Mom, then what, then what, then what, is similar to and then, and then, and then. What you're trying to do is you're trying to drain the catastrophic energy from the feared future event. Would it be so bad if this happened? Well, no. And once you start to convince yourself of that, and it takes practice, you can't snap your fingers and go, okay, I'm better now. Although some people can, by the way. You explain to them what anxiety really is, and it's a revelation. A light goes off. I'm doing this to myself? Yes. Do you mean I don't have to feel this way? No, not at all. Your brain is playing a trick on your body. Really? I'm going to hit a break here, but I want to just give you on the other side of the break, I'll give you a quick example of someone right away quick decided that. But that said, if she can help him through these and then, and don't drag it out. Remember, she said a long, emotional, hour and a half talk. We think that we can do this, and we will eventually get the person to look at this differently. But when you go on for an hour and a half, especially if there's multiple hour and a halves, something's not clicking. So I think at this point, for her, the thing is to get him to accept his anxiety. The scrupulosity, that could be related to a kind of an obsessional compulsive sort of bent. And I didn't get a chance to get into that too much. One look back issue at a time.

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1: The third commandment, remember to keep holy the Sabbath day. You know, of all the commandments, it might seem that we would get this one right. After all, it commands us to rest one day. But so often we're off to our own pursuits. God asks us to take one day to stop, reflect, rejoice, spend time with Him and with our family. But so often we're running everywhere else. It's also a day for worship. The book of Leviticus says, 6 days work shall be done, but on the seventh day is a Sabbath of solemn rest and a holy convocation. You shall do no work. It is the Sabbath of the Lord. And the book of Hebrews says that we should not neglect to meet together, as is a habit of some. And so again, we're asked by God to spend time reflecting and worshiping, and likewise spend time with our family. The third commandment, remember to keep holy the Sabbath day.
0: For more about the Ten Commandments, visit EWTNRC.com.
2: How can we regard John the Baptist? In a sense, John the Baptist is the mouthpiece of the Holy Spirit. He was filled with the Spirit even before his birth, when Elizabeth reported to Mary that the babe in her womb leaped for joy as Mary arrived pregnant with Jesus to visit and assist her cousin. John the Baptist was the Elijah promised to come before the arrival of the Messiah. He also completes the cycle of prophets that began with Elijah. In John, the Catholic Catechism tells us, the Holy Spirit begins the restoration of man to the divine holiness, prefiguring what he would achieve with and through Christ. This is Peggy Stanton, and this has been the Order of Malta's Minute with the Catechism. Please visit us at our website, www.maltausa.org.
3: I want to add just a little bit to that look back. I want to look back on that look back. And I said sometimes when you explain exactly what anxiety is physiologically to someone, in and of itself, just the explanation tempers the anxiety very quickly. Small example. I had a mentor when I worked at the mental health center in Columbiana County. I just started there as an intern. There's a psychologist named John Gard. He had been a very experienced psychotherapist for a long time before I even got there. And he told a story about a guy who was a businessman. This businessman developed a terrible fear of elevators. Elevators are a fear spot for a lot of people. Something about those confined moving boxes with a whole bunch of bodies in them invading your space. He could have probably lived his life avoiding elevators for the most part, except his business took him often to meetings on high up floors in buildings. Now, obviously, he could take 10, 12, 15, 18, 20, 22 flights of steps. Might make it through 5, but probably not 22. So my mentor, John, explained to him what was going on regarding this, that in fact, that his mind was tricking him, his body, into thinking there's some kind of danger being on an elevator. And he said, "You mean I'm doing this to myself?" Now, this is kind of a no-nonsense kind of guy. "You mean I'm doing this to myself?" My colleague said, "Yeah, that's about it. You are doing this to yourself. Nobody else is doing it to you." This guy went out, and I don't know if this was before the days.

I don't want to get off. I'm going to get very anxious. I don't want to get off. Understand that. So he did this. I don't know how long it took him. Maybe hour and a half. Until basically his anxiety was spent. Now he had physiology on his side. That means that those chemicals, the norepinephrine, the adrenaline, those chemicals that orchestrate anxiety in our body deplete. They don't have an unlimited reservoir. So as he was anxious, as he traveled up and down this elevator, it dissipated. It got less and less and less. And he proved to himself that, in fact, he could do this without being anxious. Now, here's a major qualification. He did not fight his anxiety. He did not grit his teeth, clench his fists, and say, I gotta make it through this. This is awful. This is terrible. I gotta make it through this. He didn't do any of that. Didn't do any of that. He kept telling himself, this is just anxiety. This is just anxiety. He floated. That's the good word. There's a researcher in anxiety, and she calls it that. She says, you gotta float through your anxiety. I'll give you another example, because I don't have time to get to another look back. I'll have to save it till after the break. I had a friend who was on a cruise with me. He had a fear of elevators. And you know these cruise ships, they make the Titanic look like a tugboat. You ever see the picture of a Titanic? Look it up. The Titanic in front of a modern cruise ship with its 15 levels. Huge these things are. And of course, if you're going to go to the top deck, which they put the buffet up there on purpose, I think. That's actually 15 decks, 30 flights of stairs, two flights for every deck, eight steps apiece, something like that. Now, obviously, he was very uncomfortable on an elevator. So I explained to him physiologically what was going on. And I also explained to him, do not get off that elevator. That's the worst thing you can do. If you get on that elevator, don't get off it. Later he told me, he said, I didn't just endure the anxiety. He said, in my mind, I welcomed it. I invited it. I wanted to experience it to see if anything bad would happen. Of course, nothing did. And many times when people get highly anxious, they think they're going to do something foolish. They're going to be stupid looking. They're going to collapse. They're going to scream. They're going to just make a spectacle of themselves. He said, I didn't do any of that. I go, yeah, that's right. Anxiety can make you feel crazy. It doesn't make you act crazy. That's the difference. He said, I just welcomed it. I absorbed it. So what happened then? He goes, well, it just kind of went away. I said, yeah, because you weren't afraid of it. He didn't panic about being panicked. And so, as far as I know, the rest of that trip, he took the elevator wherever he wanted. Now, is that to say he liked when there were 12 people in an 8-person space? Probably not. He didn't like it. Not something that made him feel wonderful. But at the same time, it didn't make him feel so bad that he had to jump off at the very next floor. So that's the key to anxiety. There's nothing physically wrong, and in most cases there is not. You want to get yourself a good physical exam if you're worried about it. But the key to anxiety, and this is going to sound funny, is to not be frightened by it. If you say to yourself, this is my body's defense mechanism that God wired into me for protection, right? I mean, you want to be anxious when you're in real danger. Absolutely. It makes the body ready to do what it has to do, fight, flight, or hopefully not freeze, but to act. Well, anxiety is misplaced defense. It happens in the wrong place, at the wrong time, with the wrong people. And because people think this is so terrible an experience, this is so

still feeling I've got to stop it. And the way they stop it is to leave the scene, which is the worst thing they can do. So all that said, for those of you suffering from anxiety, wherever it is, whether it's a phobia, whether it's social anxiety, whether it is obsessive compulsive anxiety, like it sounds like little Christine's son had, whether it is panic attacks, the peak of anxiety, if you recognize that, if you can say to yourself, it's an unpleasant experience, an unpleasant sensation, but that's the whole of what it is, and it won't hurt me. It's God's gift to me for dangerous situations, but not this one.

0: Christ is the answer with Father John Ricardo.
1: Are you passionate about Jesus? Are you zealous for Jesus? Are you fervent for Jesus? Are we fervent for the gospel? Are we passionate about helping this world come to know him? Is that true? It's not true for most people in the church. Is Jesus my best friend? Is he your best friend? I'm looking around the church. There's a set of guys in here who have great man caves. As I was praying this morning, I felt like the Lord said, hey, when are you going to come to my man cave? Like, you guys think a flat screen TV is really cool. Well, you should see what I got to offer. Because I and I alone, he says, can really give you what it is you're longing for. Whoever it is we're rooting for right now, they're going to lose eventually. Or whatever it is that's occupying our time, one day we're going to realize it really wasn't that important. Why aren't we hanging out with the one who alone can show us what life is really all about? When's the last time you hung out in the Lord's man cave?
2: The Catholic Church teaches that Jesus Christ is literally and wholly present, body and blood, soul and divinity, under the appearances of bread and wine. Feeding 5,000 from a boy's 5 barley loaves and 2 fish, as recorded in John chapter 6, is quite a miracle. Yet the next day, Jesus downplays it in verse 27. Do not work for the food that perishes, but for the food that endures for eternal life, which the Son of Man will give you. Likewise, God's provision of manna to the Israelites in the desert was also a great miracle. Yet Jesus similarly downplays it in verse 49. Your ancestors ate the manna in the wilderness, but they died. This is the bread that comes down from heaven, so that one may eat of it and not die. Jesus is clearly stating that his Eucharist is greater than both of these amazing miracles, and the Catholic Church absolutely takes him at his word. Examining the truths of the Catholic faith, this is faithforensics.org.
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0: Thank you for joining me, Dr. Ray Guarendi. This is Look Back Friday. I want to thank my producer man and editor, Andrew Krucek, who has to listen to me three different times. It's enough when we do it live, but then he has to listen to the Look Back Call, and then he has to listen to the Look Back Call again as we replay it. I just want to say he's getting smarter faster, I think, than he expected. Let's see what we got here. We got Joan from New Hampshire, and it's a constant struggle. People think, what does my Christian obligation compel me to do here? Do I put up with this, and how long do I put up with this? How much of it do I endure for the sake of charity? And in various forms, that question comes in all over the place. And let's find out exactly how this is affecting Joan. I am not going to be an excessive talker with you. I'm simply going to listen.
1: Dr. Ray, all I can tell you is that we love her. But we just had an episode where she met some strangers at church, and she started telling them about their problems with her children. And that's when I said, something's got to be done.
0: Well, she's probably turning a lot of people off, right?
1: Everybody.
0: They see her coming. Off. They see her coming. Look out!
1: That's right. That's right. You got it.
0: Why do you think she's missing it? Why do you think she's not picking up on people tending to avoid her or cut short these conversations?
1: Well, that's one of the things we don't understand, and that's why I'm calling you. Why doesn't she?
0: Well, you want me to understand it. I don't even know her. If you can't understand her.
1: No. No.
0: Has she always been that way? Is this just her temperament?
1: Ever since I've known her, she's been that way. And it really is a big turn off. And, you know, just recently I had to stay away from her because I just couldn't handle it any longer. It is so excessive. If I'm alone with her, I'll say, stop. One story at a time. And she is very descriptive. So when she's telling you a story, she can branch off and pull in three other stories so to help you understand that story that she's trying to talk about.
0: So she's pushing you to your limit.
1: She's pushing me and everybody else around, too.
0: It's not so much the talking, then. It's the fact that, is it filtered with complaining?
1: Yes. All complaints.
0: Oh. Well, you're not going to be able to stop her with other people. You know that, don't you?
1: No, but you know what I'm looking for is maybe some kind words that I can say to her. Or, you know, what do? Do you just sit down with her and do you just address it and say, okay, we've got a major problem here?
0: If you're going to do that, and you said some kind words, you can be as very gentle and diplomatic as you could possibly be. That doesn't guarantee she's going to hear you. So just know that. Recognize that you could be risking your friendship if you do that. If you think it's worth it, if you think, well, I'm going to try to somehow get her to see what's happening here because she doesn't see it. Okay. That's the downside of you doing that. A shorter intervention, you kind of touched upon it, Joan. You said, one story at a time. What you can do is say, oh, I don't need to hear this. None of my business. And that's your soundbite. Eight sentences later, oh, I don't need to hear this. None of my business. Eight sentences later, I don't need to hear this. None of my business. You're basically trying to put guardrails, but she'll blow through that. You know that. She'll blow right through it and keep going. But at some point, maybe the drip, drip, drip of, I really don't need to hear this. None of my business. Maybe we'll get her to stop. How old is she, Joan?
1: She's in her middle, late 60s.
0: Oh, wow.
1: Late 60s. But, Dr. Ray, why does somebody talk like that, just nonstop? She's a well-educated woman.
0: There are a lot of people in my life who are nonstop talkers. I've studied it informally as I've sat and listened to them, wondering, what is it that you are just this steady stream of words without taking a breath?
1: Yeah, yeah.
0: I think it varies from person to person. I think probably the best explanation is that we're all wired so very differently. And some people just, by their nature, are talkers. Now, in your friend's case, it isn't only the talking, it's the complaining. The talking might not turn people off, but the complaining, the dumping on you of all my sorrows and sadness and tragedies. I talk about that. I wrote a book called How to Get Along with Almost Everybody. And there were three conversation killers that I identified. And complaining was one of them. People just don't want to be around a steady diet of somebody else complaining. They just don't. I think your more insightful question, Joan, is how come she doesn't see how she affects other people, right?
1: Yes.
0: I know. She may be so caught up in what she has to say that she just doesn't pick up on their cues. Sometimes I listen to the call go through and I think about, because some of these were from some months ago, and I think about, okay, why did I put that in the look back queue? And I realized it was in the first couple of sentences that she said, which is a form of, can't she see? Which means, where's her insight? Self-insight is an incredible virtue. To be able to look at oneself, somewhat objectively anyway, and recognize what it is that is maybe off-putting to someone. Or what it is that is, we think that it's certainly not an offensive piece of behavior, but why are they reacting that way? Is it them? Is it them? Is it their hypersensitivity, their prickliness, whatever it might be? Or is there something about me? Sigmund Freud, way back, talked about insight being recognizing what intrapsychic conflicts you had between your three main controllers of your psyche, which is your id, ego, and superego. And he said that, you know, once you had insight, you would cure the conflict and then you'd be all better. Well, the way we look at insight now, it's far beyond that narrow view that Freud postulated. Insight is the ability to honestly look at yourself. The poet Robert Burns said something to the effect, oh, the gift the gods would give us to see ourselves as others see us. This woman who is seemingly intelligent in other areas of her life, she might be incredibly competent in some areas, doesn't recognize how this droning that she does, especially droning with complaints and negativity and hyper details, turns people off. She doesn't read the cues. She doesn't read people trying to get away from her. She doesn't read the looks on their faces. She doesn't read them zoning out. She doesn't read them picking up something and leafing through it while she's talking. She doesn't pick it up. And the temptation is, why? How can she be so oblivious? One of the mega themes I've learned as a psychologist. We humans, we're pretty much capable about anything. And we're pretty much capable of not recognizing that we're capable about everything. I think that for Joan here, as I said during the call, she's got to come up with some ways to extricate herself from this relentless droning. I know she doesn't want to be mean. I know she doesn't want to be rude. She thinks, geez, that's not what a Christian would do. But you're not being rude or mean when you legitimately either point out or extricate yourself from something that is really inappropriate, quite inappropriate. She said that she's very successful. She's an intelligent woman. And so she couldn't put the two together. She couldn't figure out, okay, how can she be like this and be successful? How could she not recognize it? And it doesn't have to be that way. What it could be is that she would be so much more successful if, in fact, she didn't do this. She has a certain skill set that has carried her well in whatever profession she's in, or whatever career she was in, whatever it was, that carried her. But she sabotaged that skill set by this inability to see that she's speaking 200 to 400 words a minute with gusts up to 800 and not recognizing how people are reacting negatively to this. And I doubt that she ever will come to that conclusion. That's why I asked her age. Late 60s. The other thing, too, some people by temperament and by nature are talkative. They just are. I think as I get older, now I have to talk on this program. That is the requirement of the program. But as I get older, I don't know anything about this, but it seems like a lot of talking takes more effort. I'm Dr. Ray.
2: But I'm a doctor, and it's my tradition to care for the sick and injured.
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0: C.S. Lewis says this: friendship is the greatest of worldly goods. Certainly to me, it is a chief happiness of life. If I had to give a piece of advice to a young man about a place to live, I think I should say, sacrifice almost everything to live where you can be near your friends. I know I'm very fortunate in that respect. As I get older, I more and more value friendships, friendships that have lasted. I value past friendships in the sense that I do make efforts to reconnect. Now, again, if it's not reciprocated, I can't go much farther than that. But I find that. I had a chance once. I was working at a local mental health center. And I had a chance from a guy who wanted psychologists, and he wanted psychologists who were speakers. And he had a program. He, I think, was a psychiatrist. So it was kind of a mental health type program. And he had a program that he was going to present around the country. And apparently it had already been up and running. And he was looking for more people because he was expanding. And it would be something done to businesses and people, kind of a motivational, look at yourself, be well-adjusted kind of program. Now, I'm not going to tell you what the price was. But back then, this is the price in today's dollars would have been, this is yearly salary, would have been well north of $500,000 a year. It would have required me to be away from home approximately 20 days a month. Now, at that time, we didn't have children yet. So children were not in the equation. But my mom and dad were. My siblings were. My friends were. The people I'd come to know and love and spend time with. My softball was. My friend said, do it for 1 year. Just do it for 1 year and put the money aside. I didn't. I turned it down. I did not want to sever the friendships that I'd made pretty much all my life. I was in my 30s. All my life. And it was almost no amount of money could make me do that. I'm glad. I'm very glad that that's the decision I made, obviously. Because I know, had I not made that decision, had I gone with that program, I would not be here today with you. My career would have been sidetracked. And everything that unfolded as it did back then to make it so that I'm here at this point today in my career and life wouldn't have happened. So I just hope and pray God was kind of watching over my footsteps there. Friendships. Older I get, the more I value them. Thank you for joining me here on The Doctor's Inn. I'm Dr. Ray Grindy, Monday through Friday. The program, Walk with God, the Infinite Friendship.
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0: All this month, we'll continue our devotion to the Immaculate Heart of Mary. Plus, we're celebrating the memorial of the Queenship of the Blessed Virgin Mary and the Feast of St. Rose of Lima. 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
7: Hi, my name is Walker Borman, Assistant General Agent with the Knights of Columbus, serving Catholic families in Cedar Rapids. 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
1: EWTN Newslink. I'm Teresa Tomio from Catholic Connection. The U.S. and South Korea militaries wrapping up their annual drill 6 days earlier than initially set in a conciliatory gesture toward North Korea. The end of that drill today comes after North Korea said such a step isn't enough to persuade it to return to talks. And Catholic leaders in India rejecting claims of a Christian conspiracy behind the delay of legislation tightening restrictions on foreign funding. The Prime Minister's government postponing the bill for a second time following opposition from churches and political parties, a government tightening foreign funding rules in recent years, affecting Catholic and other Christian groups. Cities accuse the government of targeting churches. For more news with a Catholic perspective, visit EWTNnews.com. I'm Teresa Tomio, and called to communion with Dr. David Anders starts now.
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7: Howdy, howdy. We made it to Friday, and what a blessing that is. Welcome again to Call to Communion here on EWTN. 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Also, if you are listening to us outside of North America, please dial 1 and then 205-271-2985. 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The A-team is in place. Pedro Quiles, our producer, Matt Gabinski, our phone screener, Ace McKay handling social media. I'm Tom Price, along with Dr. David Anders.
8: Tom, how are you today?
7: I am well. How are you?
8: Doing decent, thank you.
7: Weekend plans?
8: Domestics.
7: That'll get it done.
8: Yep.
7: Going to lead off with a text that came in yesterday toward the end of the show. Couldn't get to it then. Let's get to it right now. This is from Michael, who has two questions for us. Number one, there are many Christian denominations. If Catholicism is the one true religion, why were all these others formed? Second question, is it known for certain that St. Peter is buried in the Vatican?
8: Thanks. I really appreciate the question. So the answer about Christian denominations, I mean, each one has an historical origin, and so each one has a different story to tell.
7: Okay.
8: You know, there have always been sects in Christianity. There have been divergent groups that have broken off from the Catholic Church, from Catholic unity, for various reasons. You know, there's some dispute with the Church about either a point of doctrine or discipline, and you know, some charismatic leader says that I've got this issue right and the Pope doesn't, and then he goes off and does his own thing. So, I mean, that's generally how it works. I mean, the modern explosion of denominations is a little bit different from, say, what happened in the ancient church, precisely because it wasn't just a matter of about, it wasn't simply a matter of, say, the interpretation of the tradition or of texts, but the Protestant Reformation suggested a whole new basis of religious authority. Namely, the principle of sola scriptura or Bible alone. And, you know, previous sectarian groups might have said, well, we think you got the wrong take on the Bible or you have the wrong take on tradition. But Luther's Reformation was more, the theoretical underpinning of the thing was a bit more radical. That's why Alistair McGrath, the Protestant historian, referred to the doctrine of sola scriptura as Protestantism's dangerous idea, is with a kind of riff on Richard Dawkins' book, Darwin's Dangerous Idea.
7: Yeah,
8: you know,
7: yeah.
8: It was Protestantism's dangerous idea. And Ulrich Zwingli in 1525 wrote a book called On the Clarity and Certainty of the Word of God. And Zwingli's position in that book was that, hey, there's division in Catholicism, because they don't have agreement on the sources of religion. That's not true, but that's what he alleged. Whereas we Protestants, we all agree on the Bible, so we're going to have perfect unanimity, right? Because we know what the source of the tradition is, so we'll have perfect unanimity. That's the power of the Word of God. And the problem is it didn't work out that way. Once you had that basis of authority established, every Tom, Dick, and Harry with a Bible could go to the Bible and say that he had worked out the authoritative interpretation or the correct interpretation. Of course, those interpretations were divergent, and Protestantism has just continued to splinter and fracture ever since. So, I mean, that's the historical explanation for the plethora and the multiplication of denominations.
7: Okay. And the second question regarding St. Peter?
8: Oh, yeah. So I'm not a Roman archaeologist. It's not my field of study. But my understanding is that the archaeologists are fairly persuaded that they've identified the site of Peter's burial, and they found some bones there. Now, were they Peter's bones? Well, you know, we don't have Peter's DNA. We don't have his birth certificate.
7: Yeah.
8: So, I mean, you know, there's a certain measure of skepticism that I think any rational person would bring. There's some bones in a place believed to have been the burial place of St. Peter.
7: Michael, thank you so much for your text. If you're ready now, let's go to the phones at 833-288-EWTN, beginning with Monica, first-time caller from Waco, Texas, listening on the great Red Sea Radio. Hey there, Monica. What's on your mind today?
5: Hi. I was calling because I was needing some advice on how to proceed about, I guess, the Catholic school in by my house that is pushing vaccines, pushing for my kids to be on the vaccine schedule. When I had already taken the decision to no longer vaccinate my kids, and they've been doing so good ever since we stopped vaccinating them. We don't ever go to the doctor anymore. So I just need some advice because I am so happy that they are going to this Catholic school. My daughter loves this Catholic school, and my son, he really likes it too. But if I don't know because I'm thankful, first and foremost, thankful that they have this opportunity to go to this Catholic school, but something in my heart is telling me if the price to pay for them to attend this school is for them to get them back on the schedule, that's a hard pass.
7: Okay.
8: Yeah, thank you so much. And I'm really sorry for the dilemma that you're facing, and I can tell that this is an agonizing choice for you because you're trying to pick between the good of a Catholic education and what you perceive to be the good of your children's health, and they seem to be in conflict to you. So the first thing I would say is that most Catholic dioceses have a vaccine policy on schools that allows for a certain measure of flexibility, particularly with respect to vaccines that people morally object to, because they may have been derived from stem cell lines that ultimately trace back to some sort of abortive procedure. And so the church recognizes that that poses a moral challenge for some, and there's some conscience clauses in there, that sort of thing. I don't know your diocese. I don't know what your specific policies are. I recommend that you probably just take it up straight with the Office of Religious Education or the Office of Catholic Schools in the diocese. You may have talked to your priest about it. If you don't like the answer, then you know, maybe ask to talk to the superintendent of schools. That being said, I mean, I do have some thoughts on the wisdom and prudence of taking vaccines, and I might share those after the break.
7: Yeah, Monica, sit tight. We'll continue on this, and we'll also talk with Marianne in Olympia, Washington. We'll get to a text from Montserrat. 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
12: This is Father John Trigilio. 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
7: 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If you have a question for David, call or text 833-288-3986. Before the break, we were talking with Monica in Waco, Texas, regarding her kids at the Catholic school. She's got some concerns about the vaccination process.
8: Yeah, I really appreciate that. So we talked a little bit about some of the exceptions that can be made and maybe how you should handle this with the Office of Catholic Schools or your priest at your parish, and I understand the dilemma. And I want to respect the dignity of your conscience, and ultimately you have to follow your conscience. I would like to maybe issue a word of caution here, because the Catholic position, not just on vaccines, but really on moral theology and moral reasoning, is that Christians have a moral obligation to follow the rule of right reason. What does reason show to be the case in accord with human flourishing? And we're kind of morally obligated to do the good, seek the common good, the particular good of our families and the common good of society, based on what reason reveals. And one thing that we know, I mean, scientifically, this is a fact, is that humans have very effective heuristic devices for making decisions in local circumstances, right? So we have rules of thumb that we follow when we have to make prudent decisions about our life, right? And typically that means, like, you know, it worked for grandmom, so it works for me, or this is a wise person who's been successful, I'll follow what they did in this circumstance. And those kind of, a heuristic is a decision-making tool that, like, shortens the decision-making window and makes it easier for you to act. And
7: okay,
8: you can't get by without heuristics. You have to have heuristics to live. The problem is heuristics don't work well in assessing, say, the statistics of large populations, right? If you're kind of trying to make a decision about how should the generality of people act in a broad set of circumstances, heuristics don't work well there. And if you apply, say, anecdotal reasoning, well, you know, Johnny did this and it turned out okay. The problem is that we know if you get large sample sizes, then, you know, it's going to turn out well for Johnny, but it'll turn out badly for Susie and Beth, right? And you don't know Susie and Beth, so they don't enter into your decision-making matrix. So the science of statistics helps us deal with that. It helps us look at large sample sizes, see how things work out generally in most cases, and can actually set up some pretty sophisticated numbers to tell you, you know, what your risk levels are under various conditions. And people don't naturally think statistically. Our brains aren't set up that way. And so it's kind of an adjustment to learn to think that way. But it's what the evidence shows is the most rational way to make decisions about sort of large scale, you know, societal stuff. And so things like, say, the science of epidemiology and immunology are based on not anecdotal data, but on wide scale, heavily tested statistical information. And what that data shows is that the regular vaccine schedule for American children is safe and effective, and failure to follow it puts them at greater risk, not less risk. And it's always going to happen that some kid doesn't follow the schedule and turns out fine. That's just what you call a statistical outlier.
7: Yeah.
8: But for the majority of people, following the schedule is the rational thing to do, and departing from it seriously increases the risk of certain childhood illnesses. And so because there's kind of a political backlash and an ideological backlash against vaccines, and more parents are refusing to give them, we've seen things like you know, an unprecedented outbreak of measles in the United States in recent years, a disease that we thought we'd gotten totally beat, but it's coming roaring back because people aren't vaccinating their kids. So that's why the Catholic school, I think, is well within its rights in following the rule of right reason to ask that children be vaccinated, because if they don't, then they realize they're heightening the risk for everybody else in the room. But I also understand that for other reasons, people may have, you know, their private reservations about that. And unfortunately, what happens in that situation is you're just going to have to choose which value you value more.
7: Monica, thank you so much for your call. That hopefully is helpful for you. Hey, that opens up a line for you right now at 833-288-EWTN. You can call us or text us, 833-288-3986. David, a big day in the life of the church. Tomorrow, as we commemorate the memorial of the Queenship of the Blessed Virgin Mary. What are we talking about there?
8: Yeah, well, see, Jesus is king.
7: Yes.
8: Right, Jesus is king. Mary is his mom.
7: Yes.
8: What do you call the mother of the king?
7: The Queen Mother.
8: That's what you do.
7: There it is.
8: There you go.
7: Well, and we hope that clears things up for you. Let's go now to Mary Ann in Olympia, Washington, listening on the Great Sacred Heart Radio, AM 1240, I believe. Hello, Mary Ann. What's on your mind today?
14: Hi, Dr. Andrews. I hope you can help me out here. Yesterday, I was listening to the radio, and the priest that was talking was, it was on homosexuality, and he said, yes, it's a tendency, objectively disordered. Yes, I get that's in the catechism. I'm cradle Catholic. It hit me hard because he said that this is a tendency to intrinsic moral evil, a mortal sin, okay? This hits my home because my brother, and I know many others that have, you know, gay children and family members, you know, it's like, so this priest said that God did not make you this way, that, you know, that you are, you have these tendencies to this. And so does that mean when you're born, a murderer is born, you know, they're born murderers, okay? To me, oh, this is so hard. It confused me because it seems like the Catholic Church is kind of talking out of two sides of its mouth. I did some research, and I saw the Pope Francis statement of the who am I to judge, and that there are different, you know, dissidents that are allowing gay men to be candidates for religious life. Basically because of the celibacy part. I believe they are born this way. The Catholic Church, this priest who he's a, what is it, the doctor, you know, one of those, the council guys. Anyways, he's saying that this is like, you know, it's just a tendency. It's, you know, it's just kind of like all in your mind. And no, it's not. It's like, no wonder these children are having such a hard time dealing with who they are and what they are. And then my brother is in his 70s. He still feels like an abomination because of the way the church looked at him.
8: Yeah, I'm so sorry for your brother's suffering and yours. And there is definitely such a thing as pastoral malpractice. A priest can mean well and even maybe know some good things, but present them in a way that are not loving. That absolutely happens. You know, I had a mentor for many years in the Catholic Church who was a priest who knew tons. He just knew all kinds of stuff. And he was a Dominican that knew the Thomas Summa back and forth. And I used to go sit with him every week and spend a lot of time with him and learn from him. And after he died, looking back on it, I realized, I reflected, and I said, you know, what ultimately was most valuable to me was not the fact that he knew all this theology. He said he cared about me. He cared about me. And it was that care that made all the theology come alive and seem relevant. If he had been a jerk, if he hadn't cared about me, I would have despised his theology, regardless of what he had held. And I've met priests that are perfectly orthodox in the sense that, I mean, they would sign on to anything the Pope said, anything the Catechism said, and yet in their pastoral style, they don't care. Or they're so stuck on their own, either their authority or their clericalism or, you know, their way of doing things that they lack the capacity to hear, to listen, to feel, to empathize with the suffering of the person on the other side of the confessional or the other side of whatever. And the counsel they give is just horrible. I've also known priests that I thought gave horrible counsel, who I absolutely loved for it because I thought that was really bad advice, but he really cares. And I'd rather go to a priest who gave bad advice and loved me than a priest who gave good advice and didn't love me. And both of those are better, you know, than a priest who gives bad advice and doesn't love me, right? So, I mean, like, this just, you know, try to separate the teaching of the church on the one hand from the terrible pastoral style of someone who just doesn't know how to approach you and your suffering and the crudity and the rawness of your situation and just abstracts all that away into a formula. That's the kind of thing that Francis condemned as neo-Gnosticism. Hey, get the ideas right and everything else follows. No, it doesn't work that way. Life's too messy for that. And nothing is messier than human sexuality. It is one of the hardest aspects of our personality to understand, to get to the depth of, to live with. And I just personally think that when you're dealing with people in their woundedness and their intimacy, that just the deepest compassion is necessary. The only exception I would make to that rule is, like, you know, the guy who flagrantly cheats on his wife and leaves his family. You know, when your sexual appetites cause you to turn around and deeply wound another human being with impunity, well, maybe I'm not going to be so sympathetic, right? But when it just comes to a matter of how do I deal with these impulses, you're like, you know, I'm struggling with my interior sexual life, and I don't want to hurt anybody. I want to live a coherent life and not feel all conflicted all the time. I just think nothing but compassion. And I don't care if they're homosexual, I don't care if they're transgendered, I don't care if they're straight, I don't care what their situation is. When people are suffering in this way, the appropriate pastoral response is just love and charity and empathy and listening, right? Try to help them, accompany them, right? That's another thing that Francis talked a lot about, the value of accompaniment. I really believe in that, okay? Mm-hmm. So, you know, a couple things about what this priest said. I would draw a distinction between something that's objectively disordered, and then drawing the conclusion that tends to mortal sin. I would draw a line between those two things. And here's why. I don't think I've ever met a guy, gay or straight, who didn't, you know, at least at some point in their life, have a kind of ravenous sexual appetite. It's just the way guys are put together. And so they have an intrinsic order, you know, an intrinsic inclination to just really kind of want to go after this thing all the time, right? That's an intrinsic inclination. Now, let's talk about a straight guy who just, like, he just can't help ogling women, all right? He's got an inclination in there that just is powerfully driven sexually towards attraction to women. Well, the church would not say that's objectively disordered, okay? The minute he turns that into active fantasy, like he's on the hunt, like Duran Duran, right?
15: Wow.
8: Now,
15: hungry like the wolf.
8: Exactly. Okay. Now he's got something that maybe it's not objectively disordered, but it's tending to sin.
15: Yeah.
8: You see, like the tendency to sin isn't in the inclination, it's in the will. Mm-hmm. It's in the will. And so for a priest to say, hey, your sexual appetites in and of themselves, like, tend you to mortal sin, no. It's my consent to a sexual appetite, disordered or not, you know, in excess, that is the tendency to sin. And so I would draw a line there. And look, I understand for most people who, like, discover their sexuality and find that it's a deep-seated homosexual inclination, they don't receive that revelation with joy. They don't go, whoopee, I'm gay. Usually it's like, oh my gosh, I'm going to have to live with this. What am I going to do with this? This is not something that's generally freely chosen. It's something that's, I think, often perceived as a cross. Now, you know, our culture has developed an ideology that says the way to deal with that is to turn around and celebrate it, which is why the mantra for the gay rights movement is pride. Hey, let's not bury this under the covers. Let's flaunt this. And maybe that's an objectionable way to handle it. But the fact of the struggle is very real. Okay, let's see. I had several other things to say. When Pope Francis said, "Who am I to judge?" I think there's a context in which you have to understand that language. And I'm Pope's planning here. I understand that, but I do believe in this instance is what we have to do. I don't think Francis was saying the teaching of the church is wrong. I think what Francis was saying is kind of what I'm saying, that when you meet, like, not the abstract moral question, but the concrete particular human being, when you meet that person, right, who's suffering, the thing to do is shut up and listen, not lecture. And until you've walked in their shoes, you can't really understand the nexus, the matrix of their moral decision-making and what they're up against. And compassion and listening is always called for in any of these situations. So that's my view.
7: Marianne, is that helpful for you?
5: Oh, yeah. You make me feel so much better. I mean, because I got to say, I've been emotionally distressed since yesterday, since I heard this. And so this really, really does help a lot. Thank you so much.
8: So,
5: I appreciate your show so much. You've taught me a lot.
8: There are priests in my life that I have a profound respect for, who have meant the world to me, who have blessed my family, who have taught me, who have mentored me, who have nurtured me. Then there are the other kind.
7: Yeah.
8: And I Catholics who are mature in their faith need to have the maturity to realize just because somebody wears a Roman collar doesn't mean he's not an idiot. We hope he's not, right? But there are priests who are really good. There are priests who are not. And, the clericalism blinds you to that, makes you think, he's got a collar on, I have to listen to everything he says. It's not true. You still have a critical intellect. You still have compassion. You still have to bring your own humanity to your Catholicism.
7: Thanks so much for your call, Mary. I'm glad that it's helpful for you. In a moment, we'll talk with Craig in California, Keith in Nebraska, Carl, a first-time caller from Nebraska as well. We have Kyle standing by in Michigan, and Michael, a first-time caller in Chicago. Heavy phones on this Friday afternoon here on EWTN's Call to Communion with Dr. David Anders. Do stay with us.
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18: Here's the new challenge. At least 1 hour a week in front of the Blessed Sacrament with the goal of an hour a day in front of the Blessed Sacrament. I had a guy come up to me and he says, Father, I'm doing a lot of things. I'm in a men's fellowship. I pray with my wife every day. I go to Mass every Sunday and usually a couple times during the week. I read scripture. He goes, I want more. I said, do you pray in front of the Blessed Sacrament? He said, outside of Mass, no. I said, I think that's the more. See, all these saints, these are the ones who surround us. These are the ones who ran before us. These are the ones who fought well, who kept the faith. They would tell you, as would every single saint in heaven right now, you cannot run this race if you don't spend time with the Master. Whatever else we're doing, it's second, third, and fourth. First things need to be first. And the first thing is to be with the Master. And the Master is Jesus.
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7: Thanks for joining us on EWTN's Call to Communion with Dr. David Anders. Pretty much sold out phones at the moment, so I'm not going to give you the phone number. Instead, let's get to a quick text, and then we'll start taking care of these phone calls. This is a text that came in from Montserrat, and Montserrat says, my 10-year-old had a question I wasn't sure how to answer. She asked, if God knew that Adam and Eve were going to eat the fruit of the tree of good and evil, why did he create it then?
8: Yeah, I have a couple things to say about this. The first one is that God has allowed human evil because he intends to bring out of it a greater good, in particular the good of the incarnation, right, to redeem the human race, which is why in the Easter Vigil liturgy, we refer to Adam and Eve's happy fault that won for us so great a redemption. Now, there's something else I'd like to say about the text, and that is that when people press on the narratives of Genesis really hard to try to find answers to questions that I think the text itself does not raise, I think they are in danger of wrapping themselves up in logical knots that the text really doesn't have in view. And let me give you an example from a different text. You know the parable of the workers in the vineyard?
0: Yeah.
8: The guy goes out at 6 a.m. and somebody else comes out at 5 p.m. and they get paid the same, right?
0: Right.
8: Well, I mean, on the face of it, evidently it's a parable about, say, God's liberality in the distribution of grace. And it's applicable to Jesus' context because you invite the Gentiles in. They haven't been followers of Abraham, you know, for the last 2,000 years. Hey, who are these newcomers? How do they get on the same basis for us? I mean, that's really the context of the

0: narrative details beyond that, I think, sometimes threatens to divert us from the text's real purpose.
1: So I'm sure that that Montserrat, our texter here, can relate that to a 10-year-old. A 10-year-old understands a lot.
0: Yeah, well, and I'd also, you know, you can't just stick with the God allows it because he's going to bring something better. I mean, that's also that's a simple and a true Catholic answer.
1: Montserrat, thanks so much for your text. Back to the phones now. Here is Craig in California listening on the EWTN app. Hey there, Craig. What's on your mind today?
2: Hey, guys. Thanks for taking my call. Dr. Anders, my best friend and I, I'm Catholic, he's not Catholic, been my best friend for years, and we were talking the other day about religion, and he's, I think, pretty much good with the New Testament, but he struggles with the Old Testament.
0: Who doesn't?
2: I said, what specifically are you struggling with? And he said Leviticus, Deuteronomy. He just done, and I don't know enough about these two books to explain to him, but he just basically said, if these books were inspired by God, how could a loving God allow these things to happen? So can you tell me a little bit about these two books and what they were for and why?
0: Yeah, sure. Absolutely. Yeah, I'm not a big fan of Deuteronomy taken at the literal level. You read Deuteronomy in a straightforward, literal kind of way, not a fan. And I don't have to dive into all the details, but you just read some of the legislation in Deuteronomy and you're like, you're going to do that? No, I'm sorry, I'm not signing up. Now, here's the interesting thing. Jesus has the same view. So in the Gospel of Matthew, the Pharisees press Jesus on a moral question, this time a question about divorce and remarriage, and they cite Deuteronomy as their authority. Well, the text says this, and Jesus says, yeah, we're not going to do it that way. And they say, well, what do you mean you're not going to do it that way? That's what the text says. And Jesus answers, yeah, Moses put that in there because of your hardness of heart, but that really wasn't God's intent from the beginning. Now, that's bizarre, because if you go read Deuteronomy, it doesn't say anything about the text being a kind of condescension to historical circumstances. It just says, thus saith the Lord. But Jesus kind of abstracts from that and goes, no, that's really not the way. This is really kind of a condescension to historical circumstances, and God has other plans that go back to the creation order and presuppose kind of a different moral calculus. It never ceases to amaze me how radical that is. St. Paul does the same thing. St. Paul looks at the Old Testament. He goes one level further and he says, yeah, these narratives of the Old Testament, really they're allegories for Christian truths. And he makes that explicit in 1 Corinthians and Galatians, even uses the word allegory. And he draws some pretty crazy conclusions, crazy in the sense that they're not at all obvious on the face of the text. You couldn't read the text and go, yeah, that's definitely what it's about, right? And it's more like Paul reads the text and he goes, you know what this makes me think of? Well, that's the allegory. You know, it's very loose. The association is very loose there. And then the Christian church is alert to this. Like, they know this is the way Christ and the apostles read the text. I mean, Peter says that the Noah's Ark is an allegory for Christian baptism. That's what he says. Go read it. Read the Noah story. Ain't nothing about Christian baptism in there. Peter says that's what it's about. Okay. All right, then. Interesting. Right. So the early church looks at this. And Origen of Alexandria, who's probably the greatest biblical scholar of the third century, writes a book called On First Principles. And one of the things he does is he lays out a creed. You know, here's what Christians believe. We believe in God the Father, believe in God the Son, believe in the Holy Spirit, we believe in the church, we believe in the resurrection from the dead. And oh, by the way, we believe in the allegorical interpretation of the Old Testament. And if you don't believe that, you're not Catholic. He makes it an article of faith. If you don't believe that, you're not Catholic. If you pick up the Catechism of the Catholic Church, you read about biblical interpretation. It'll say, yeah, the Bible has a literal sense. It has a spiritual sense. Guess which one is the most important? It's a spiritual sense. That's the sense when you read the Bible with the mind of the church, the whole thing together as a canon, in light of the incarnation of Christ, ordered to the conversion of my life to Jesus' character. You read it that way, you're reading it in the spiritual sense. And so the church has a long history of like deflecting from the literal sense of the Old Testament. Sometimes quite radically. Jesus did it radically. Gregory of Nyssa did it radically. He looks at, say, the events around the Exodus, and he says, yeah, that didn't happen. What do you mean it didn't happen? Well, you know, God's just, and he wouldn't have done it that way. Well, then why is it in the text? Well, it's an allegory. That's literally what he says. Go read The Life of Moses by Gregory of Nyssa. Ambrose of Milan does the same thing. Augustine of Hippo reads the first chapters of Genesis and says, well, this is obvious.

0: obviously an allegory for the creation of the church. I don't see that in Genesis 1 to 11, but Augustine does. You follow me? Like, so the church is creative in the way it reads the Old Testament. Now, something has happened in the last 200 years that the church has embraced, that has deepened, I think, our appreciation for allegory and nuanced our understanding of the literal. And that is the discovery of biblical higher criticism. So higher criticism emerges from the study of ancient Hebrew, the close reading of ancient texts, comparative religion, archaeology, a whole bunch of sub-disciplines have come together to suggest that the Old Testament has a more complex history than maybe we first assumed. It's not just, say, the product of a few hands. It's actually the product of many hands and over long periods of time, and there's an editorial process that goes into it. And trying to unpack those threads has given us some really interesting insight into maybe what some of the motivations were for the way the texts were put together and what kind of agendas the editors had under certain circumstances. All that can come in and to our interpretation. The church says it must. Pius XII, when he wrote, Divino Afflante Spiritu, the encyclical that authorized Catholic biblical study, goes into this. He says you have to do the history, right? You have to do the history, and the church is open to revising its understanding based on, you know, deeper archaeological, historical, philological, linguistic study. And so what kind of insights might we gain? Let's go back to Augustine's allegory theory about Genesis really being about the church. Well, that seems really implausible on the face of it. But here comes a biblical scholar named Gary Rinsberg, who writes a pretty interesting article on the Davidic themes in the Pentateuch, in the book of Genesis. All the Davidic, that is to say, references to David's monarchy, all the allusions that are scattered through the book of Genesis. Well, you say, well, David lived a long time after Abraham and Moses, and he lived a long time after Melchizedek and all that. Yeah, but the editors didn't. Right? So the people who are taking these patriarchal oral narratives and putting them into written form, they live post-monarchical Israel. And so they're constructing a text. Yes, at one level it's about the patriarchs, but at another level it serves as an apology for the Davidic monarchy. Okay, now this is getting interesting. Well, what is the Davidic monarchy the type of to which there is a New Testament antitype? The church. Jesus is the son of David.
1: Yeah.
0: So now you see how what Augustine took as an allegory in the 4th century, mm-hmm. now maybe some insights from higher critical studies say, maybe that's not as far-fetched as we thought, right? And so the depths of interpretation you can go into here. Nobody on the Catholic side thinks that you just read the Old Testament as a straightforward, literal, historical narrative. Another thing that comes in for criticism all the time is the conquest narratives about the conquest of Canaan. Well, that seems pretty unjust. Seems like genocide if you read it at face value.
1: Yeah.
0: But what if archaeology and comparative studies and linguistic and philological analysis and all that, what if that suggests that maybe that's not the way the conquest actually happened? That this is an idealization that Judahite scholars projected back on Israel's ancient history, say, after the period of the exile to Babylon, and they're really writing about their own experiences, because this is what the Babylonians did to them. Right? And so they're writing that back into their own history to give the nation has now been devoid of a throne, devoid of a king, devoid of boundaries, they're just an aimless group of people held together by a common history, a sense that, you know, the God who has preserved them in this exile was looking out for them from the beginning. And you start reading it in that kind of light. There's a great book I want to recommend to you. It's by Matthew Ramage. It's called The Dark Passages of the Old Testament. And it goes into all these dynamics that I'm talking about.
1: Fascinating. Craig, thanks so much for your call from California. It's called A Communion here on EWTN. We're going to try to get to as many calls as we can. For those of you who are on hold, if we can't get to you, you're certainly welcome to hang on, because coming up after this program, it's EWTN's Open Line Friday with Mr. Colin Donovan. Perhaps he can get to your question if we cannot, if the clock just runs out on us. Let's go now to Carl, a first-time caller from Nebraska, listening on the Great Spirit Catholic Radio. Hey there, Carl. What's on your mind today? Carl in Nebraska, are you there? Let's put Carl on hold, if you would, please, Pedro. And we're going to go on then to Kyle. Kyle's in Michigan, listening on Holy Family Radio. Hello, Kyle. What's on your mind today?
2: Hey. So I'm going to get to my question shortly, but I'm going to add some context first. So I'm pretty much at this point of the opinion that our nation is cursed, and I really feel a strong sense that I should be leaving behind all institutions, looking for a real church, even if it's just one or two people in a household, and getting ready to flee Babylon and head for the hills. And I say this, and I'll give you some examples of these curses, right? So we're $40 trillion in debt and climbing. Essentially, the nation's insolvent. Gambling is rampant. Degeneracy is rampant. You've got porn available all the way to kids can access it at the tip of a, at the push of a finger, 24/7, 365. Drug use is rampant. Violence is rampant. There's soul-crushing usury and lending.
1: Okay, you know, Kyle, we have like five calls standing by. What is your question today?
2: Okay, so those are some of the quick. I can't address all of them, but it seems like we are a cursed nation. And I'm curious if. One last curse. So we're going to war infinitely overseas.
0: I'm going to jump in here because we are running out of time. So I agree that you've identified a lot of really disturbing social contagions that afflict our nation. They don't sound at all unique to me, right? I'm a student of history, and they sound pretty run-of-the-mill in terms of if you went back and looked at ancient Rome or Babylon or Persia or the, you know, whatever in any empire in history, human history, or for that matter, you go back and look at Aboriginal society.
1: It's always been rough.
0: This is just the course of human life. I mean, at a statistical level, Steven Pinker, who's not a Catholic or a Christian, but is a pretty good researcher, has a fascinating book exactly on this topic about how things like violent murder and wide-scale poverty and starvation have actually been rapidly declining over the last 500 years, and it doesn't feel that way because we live in a media-saturated culture where every catastrophe is splayed in front of us, but like your actual likelihood to die by murder is much less today than it has ever been in the history of the human race. Doesn't mean we don't have horrible problems. Point I'm making is not that we're getting better or worse, just that humanity has always been a mess. It's why St. Augustine wrote the book, The City of God, to explain how can you account for the horrible tragedies that have convulsed human civilization from the beginning if God is providentially in control. So I don't think that's unique to us, whether we're cursed or not, beyond my pay grade. But, you know, for my money, my objective is to try to build the kingdom of God through living a virtuous life, spreading Catholic social teaching, and working, you know, within the context of my civilization to try to bring some measure of light. So that's my approach.
1: Kyle, thank you so much for your call today from Michigan. It's called Communion here on EWTN. Carl is the first-time caller in Nebraska, listening on the great, I believe it's Spirit Catholic Radio. Hey there, Carl, what's on your mind today?
3: Oh, I was just thinking, is it possible for you to commit a sin in a dream?
0: Okay, thanks. I appreciate the question. Let me jump on that. So our moral responsibility lies in direct proportion to our freedom. So the more rational freedom you possess in a situation, the more moral responsibility you have. For most people, their dreaming is far below their conscious control and therefore is really removed from any kind of moral responsibility. Now, I understand that there is a state called lucid dreaming that I have not experienced, in which people claim to be able to exercise a great deal of personal agency in their dreams.
1: Really?
0: Never done that myself, right? But I know that there are at least claims about that. And if such a thing exists, and I can't say that it does, but if such a thing exists, and someone said, you know, I'm going to go to bed tonight and I'm going to lucidly dream, you know, a deeply immoral fantasy of mine because I'd really like to, you know, kind of enjoy that thing. something that we, in waking hours, we would never consciously consent to. If someone sort of planned that out in advance, then I would think that might be morally problematic. But that's a pretty rare circumstance. The stuff that happens to us spontaneously, that bubbles up from our subconscious, no, that's not really confessional matter.
1: Appreciate your call from Nebraska, Carl. Do stay in touch with us. Call to Communion here on EWTN. Let's go to Keith in Nebraska, who's been very patiently listening to us and waiting on hold. Hey, Keith, what's on your mind today?
4: Yeah, my question, John 14:6, Jesus pretty much says no one goes to the Father without going to the Son, period. Now everybody explains all these other reasons that that's not true. So who's right, Jesus or the Spirit of the Vatican?
0: Yeah, thanks. I appreciate the question, really, a whole lot. So let me ask you a question, Keith. Do you think that Melchizedek went to heaven?
4: Probably did.
0: Think Melchizedek had explicit historical knowledge of Jesus?
4: No, that was before he knew.
0: Exactly.
4: About
0: he him. Didn't. He didn't, okay? And so clearly from the time that God created the world until the incarnation of Christ, if we believe that anybody made it to heaven, they did so without explicit historical knowledge of Jesus. If God suddenly said, oh, you know what I'm going to do? I've made it possible for people to be saved from all eternity. And now, after the incarnation, what, maybe a couple hundred people knew about Jesus? Like, the early church was probably a couple hundred strong. Now, I'm going to make it so only 100 people out of, you know, I don't know what the world population at the time was, probably 100 million, you know. Out of 100 million people, there's just 100 that have a shot. And Christianity has always been a minority of the world's population. So it used to be salvation is potentially open to everybody. Now suddenly I'm going to restrict the flow of grace to the gathered Christian community. That doesn't strike me as at all consistent with the tone of biblical prophecy, particularly, say, the book of Isaiah, mm-hmm. which seems to go in the opposite direction. Yeah. It seems to take the view that, you know, the God of Israel is now the God of the whole world, right? And it doesn't seem to fly with the rest of the New Testament to me. I mean, the disciples asked Jesus, you know, what do we do with somebody that's not on our team? And Christ's answer was, well, leave them alone, because if they're not opposing us, then they're for us. Like, Christ's own estimation of people that weren't part of the company of the disciples was more generous than that of his followers. We know in the case of Cornelius from Acts chapter 10, before Cornelius has ever heard anything about Jesus, an angel appears to him and says, your prayers and gifts to the poor have come up before God as a memorial offering and won you favor. So here's a pagan Cornelius who doesn't know anything about the historical Jesus, who can curry favor with God through his prayers and gifts to the poor. All right? That speaks volumes. The Catholic Church, the Spirit of the Vatican, if you will, believes John 14:6, that no one gets to heaven through Christ. That is a Catholic doctrine. That is what the Vatican thinks. That's what Catholics think. That's what the Catechism teaches. There's no dispute about whether we get to heaven through Christ. The only question I think you're raising is, what is the nature of that connection? Does our connection to Jesus necessarily entail conscious historical knowledge? If so, then salvation hangs on a contingent fact of history rather than something like moral character, which is potentially universally available, and doesn't make God merciful, but makes God an arbitrary tyrant. I mean, if God restricts the flow of grace and salvation simply by the accidents of history, well, we wouldn't consider that just under any circumstance. So Christ came to become a man, to redeem the human race, to connect his humanity to our humanity, to make salvation available to everybody, and that's what he does. And so anybody who's saved, whether in the Old Testament or the New, whether in Rome or Timbuktu, gets there through Jesus. The only question is, in what manner does that grace of Christ make it to that soul?
1: Keith, appreciate your call from Nebraska today. We received a text from Andy. Andy says, I'm asking this to understand your background, Dr. Anders, and your expertise. What is your education background that gives you the, quote, authority to talk about Catholic teachings and the Catechism.
0: Okay, I don't have any authority to talk about the Catechism or Catholic teachings in the sense that I don't have some sort of commission from the Church, right? I mean, the Bishop of Birmingham didn't authorize me as like the official Catholic spokesperson at 1 o'clock on EWTN. You know, I don't have that kind of authority behind me. So I only have the authority, as it were, and I'm putting that in quotes, of my own reason, my own lights, my own education, my own conscience, and whatever rhetorical skills I may have or lack to persuade others of my point of view. And so I invite disagreement all the time. Makes for good radio, by the way. I love it when people call in and tell me I'm an idiot and I don't know what I'm talking about. So I'll be the first person to tell you, don't take my word for it. I'm giving you a point of view. My point of view. I recognize my point of view, right? And look, there are people in the EWTN radio office who disagree with me sometimes and tell me about it, right? Now, Anders, I think you got that wrong. And then we go talk about it, you know, and sometimes we're persuaded and sometimes we're not. You know, like, that's the thing. Now, in terms of my background, I was raised a Presbyterian, went to Christian schools my whole life, Christian college, went to an evangelical Christian seminary, majored in church history, went on and got a PhD in historical studies, religious studies, history of religion in the West, and I did a doctoral dissertation on John Calvin and doctoral comps on Augustine and Duns Scotus and Martin Luther and Jonathan Edwards, of all people, and wrote a bunch of seminar papers and got persuaded of the truth of the Catholic faith and dug in and read the sources and read the fathers and studied the scriptures and read the catechism and read St. Thomas and talked to a bunch of people and formed my own opinions on the matter, which I recapitulate, or maybe I should say regurgitate, with you guys every day. And, you know, if you like it, great. If you don't, tell me where I'm wrong, and maybe you're right, and I'll correct myself. That actually happens frequently in matters of canon law, right? When I open and blab about things I don't know anything about, I get friendly little notes from Catholic canon lawyers going, thank you, Dave, you're an idiot. You don't know what you're talking about. The best one was I actually ventured one time into a discussion of agricultural policy in the United States, and I got a very kind letter from a farmer, and he was like, Anders, stay in your lane. You know theology. You don't know squat about cattle ranching. Shut up. And I was like, okay, fair enough. I'll take that rebuke.
1: But, you know, I can appreciate and respect you even more because you are coming out at all this in a spirit of great humility.
0: Look, I like doing this job. I find it fun. I hope it's helpful to people. But, you know, I'll be dead and nobody will care. You know, I mean, like, you know, 100 years from now, who cares what Anders says? I mean, it's just like, I'm just a guy.
1: Humility, great way to lead. Dr. David Anders, have a great weekend.
0: Thanks, Tom.
1: Hope everybody has a great weekend. 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Be sure to stick around for that. 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On behalf of our fantastic team, and I really mean that, it is a fantastic team. I'm Tom Price along with Dr. David Anders. Thanks for joining us. See you Monday on Call to Communion. Have a great one. God bless.
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11: Now, Peter and John were going up to the temple of the hour of prayer, the ninth hour, and a man, lame from birth, was being carried, whom they laid daily at that gate of the temple which is called Beautiful, to ask alms of those who entered the temple. Seeing Peter and John about to go into the temple, he asked for alms, and Peter directed his gaze at him with John.
12: Look at us.
11: And he fixed his attention upon them, expecting to receive something from them.
12: I have no silver and gold, but I give you what I have. In the name of Jesus Christ of Nazareth, walk.
11: And he took him by the right hand and raised him up. Immediately his feet and ankles were made strong. And leaping up, he stood and walked and entered the temple with them, walking and leaping and praising God. All the people saw him walking and praising God and recognized him as the one who sat for alms at the beautiful gate of the temple. They were filled with wonder and amazement at what had happened to him. While he clung to Peter and John, all the people ran together to them in the portico called Solomon's, astounded.
13: This is Dale Alquist with a Chesterton Minute. Have you ever heard someone say that Catholic theology is too dogmatic? That the faith should be freer, more liberal? Well, G.K. Chesterton says there will be no end to the weary debates about liberalizing theology until people face the fact that the only liberal part of it is really the dogmatic part. Their problem, he says, is not that there's not enough freedom in the dogma, but rather too much. The dogma gives man too much freedom when it permits him to actually be responsible for his sins. The dogma gives God too much freedom when it permits him to suffer and die. The dogma gives the church too much freedom when it gives it authority. It's not the doctrines that limit us. It is the denial of them. It's only the truth that makes us free. Want more than a minute? Chesterton.org.
14: Here's Father Paul Zogby, pastor of St. Margaret of Scotland Parish in Foley, Alabama, on the sign of the cross.
15: The sign of the cross is the shortest creed. It's saying we believe three things in one little action. It's not the Catholic handshake. It's not Catholic. For every Christian believes we have one God and three persons. We believe the Son of God became a man. And we believe the Son of God died on the cross for me. That's the shortest little creed, the shortest statement of faith that a Christian makes when he or she makes the sign of the cross.

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1: Nightly in Washington, D.C., I'm Eric Rosales with an EWTN News Link. The Trump administration is touting an economic D-Day against Iran. President Trump says the U.S. will impose unprecedented economic pressure, aiming to force Tehran to end its nuclear program and reopen the Strait of Hormuz. President Trump is scheduled to travel to South Carolina to rally for Senator Darlene Graham, his pick to replace late Senator Lindsey Graham. She faces off against Congressman Ralph Norman in Tuesday's Republican runoff. Pope Leo XIV is warning the International Catholic Legislators Network that artificial intelligence must never erode the family, the first school of humanity. In his address to the group at the Vatican earlier today, he urged lawmakers to ensure technology serves humanity and the common good. I'm Eric Rosales with EWTN News Nightly. Be sure to follow us on Facebook and X. We'll see you tonight.
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3: 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Colin Donovan is in the house. Pedro Quiles is very proud of himself at this moment, turning a slight mishap into a moment of laughter for all of the crew here in the radio studio. And hopefully you can just laugh along with us, and maybe one day it'll be manifest to you what just happened in here. You'll get the chuckle out of it that we did. I'm Jack Williams. Welcome to Open Line Friday. Colin Donovan is in the house. If you'd like to be part of the program, the number is 833-288-EWTN. That's 833-288-3986. If you're outside of North America, your number is 1-205-271-2985, and we'll even put you straight to the front of the line at 1-205-271-2985. 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Pedro Quiles producing the programming today. Your call screener is Matt Gubensky and Michael McCall, keeping a watch on our social media feeds. And you can actually text your question, and Michael will see that. Text your first name, how you're listening, and a brief question to the main call-in number 233-888-3986. Colin.
4: What planet is that 15-digit number calling? I'm wondering.
3: I have no idea. But you missed it too. But we'll let you in on the secret. I made three attempts to start the program and not see fit to open my mic, so nobody knew that. And we had established a little hand signal before the show began for a particular situation that we're monitoring, and Pedro went to that hand signal. You didn't see him do that.
4: No, I didn't. I have the obscure look here. I have to actually turn around and look to the... It's a goal. Okay, I got it.
3: Gerald writes in, I am not Catholic. I consider myself to be a methodological naturalist. Why do Catholics claim that naturalism is false?
4: Wow. I have no idea exactly what would be a methodological naturalist. I would say naturalists suggest that nature is material and material only. And so since, you know, like Aristotle, we believe that the universe had an uncaused cause to put in motion all the causes that have been going on now, according to the scientists, of billions of years, that it's in a naturalist position is simply insufficient. if it has a materialist perspective to it, and that is that everything is self-causing or is internally causing and that there is no external cause to nature, to creation. And, of course, that's contrary to the Christian faith, the faith of Israel, even to of Islam, and I think it's also common to good sense that the universe somehow simply popped into existence. And that it did not have a pre-existing cause. Now, the usual challenge to that is, well, then who caused God? I don't know that a self-deified universe is any less challenging than a God who has created it. But essentially, you're left with having to come up with some explanation of the causality of the universe, and you end up either doing as Stephen Hawking did just well before he died, in his M theory, suggests that in some way the material reality is self-existent. In other words, is its own cause. Well, that makes it God. So we might as well be Gaius or Pantheus or something in which you believe the universe, material reality is divine and so on. So I think the Christian perspective, which is also the Jewish perspective, that God set the whole thing in motion, which would also be Aristotle's perspective, that if he knew the name of God, he probably would have said it, but he didn't know that unless he had contact with the Hebrew scriptures where God gave his name. But he did see that logically, there had to be an uncaused cause who himself or was the source of all the causation that has gone on since the beginning. Any form of naturalism would reject that notion.
3: 833-288-EWTN is our toll-free number. 833-288-3986. Camille writes in, she says, a Protestant recently told me that Maccabees could not be written by an inspired author, and he also claimed that same lack of inspiration for the other deuterocanonical books. How can I refute that? Well, I can give you an equally compelling argument. Mm-hmm. R2.
4: Yeah. Well, how can you? Yeah, there was no canon. This is the thing. This is the idiotic notion that I think sort of has to precede that kind of a question. And that is, it assumes that when the church was born and the apostles came on the scene, there was an Old Testament canon that they just bought into. We're Jews, we're accepting this canon. That's not at all the case. There was a Palestinian tradition. It was not universally accepted. We see that in the Gospels. The Sadducees had 5 books. The Pharisees had many more books. There was a Babylonian tradition for those Jews who had remained in Babylon after the exile was over, and the rabbinical tradition that had developed there. There was a Alexandrian tradition in Egypt for those Jews who were in Egypt and had their rabbis and translated the scriptures into Greek. And so there were quite a lot of books out there, none of which that you could say was there a canon for. The canon came about because Christianity came along and the church came along, and when the church started saying what books were canonical, we find, for example, that already the rabbis who were concerned about the loss of their religion, as the Romans were always harassing them and causing them trouble. So in the late first century, they got together and came up at least with a Palestinian canon. In Alexandria and Babylon, I don't think it was quite as set as that. So it was ultimately the authority of Christ through his church which would establish which of the books that were Jewish books that offered themselves forth as being inspired by God, or whom rabbis and groups of Jews recognized as being inspired by God in some sense, which of those would be accepted by the Christian church as being inspired scripture. God breathed, as St. Paul tells us. And so, therefore, we have the conundrum of there is no authority in the first century to tell you what Jewish books are scripture. There's no authority in the first century to tell you what Christian books are scripture. But wait, There is an authority. It just hasn't made that decision yet. That authority is the apostolic authority that Christ left in the church. And eventually the church would come to a conclusion regarding which books were inspired and which were not. So it really is based only on the authority of the Catholic Church, even, that Protestants or non-conformist Christian bodies of different stripes have any kind of scripture at all, that the Catholic Church determined which books were the canonical books, the sacred books. It passed them on, and ultimately you either decided, well, we'll take those and we'll use them, or we'll take those and reject some of them. And the only trouble is you have no historical references to tell you which some to reject. So going by, you know, late Judaism as to what books they considered to be inspired, a decision made well after the church was founded makes no logical sense either. So we have the seven extra books. The church's authority affirms their canonicity, and that is really the only authority in the world that can do that. Otherwise, you're on your own picking which books hither or whither you're gonna accept.
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1: Hey, this is Michael O'Neill, the Miracle Hunter. 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And also author Tom Lucia joins us to talk about Father Baker, a friend to all.
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3: Have you ever noticed how some people defend certain immoral behavior? They try to blame their actions on something other than their own free will. In fact, they try to blame it on nature. It's just natural. But G.K. Chesterton says they don't really care about nature. They simply want to do whatever they want to do. 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It's called sin. But the modern world does not want to talk about sin, because it does not want to talk about repentance. Chesterton says we've lost the whole idea of repentance, especially in public things.
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6: 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Tomorrow, the 22nd of August, big feast, the memorial of the Queenship of the Blessed Virgin Mary. And I know that that's a very special feast day, as all the Marian feast days are. For you, Colin, as a member of the Pontifical Marian Academy, give us a couple minutes here on the importance of the Queenship of the Blessed Virgin Mary.
7: Well, sure. It's following the Feast of the Assumption by 1 week, sort of the cap on the life of Mary. She dies, which is the common understanding of what Pius XII was saying in transitioning to eternal life. We don't quite know what that means, but precisely what she undertook. But she dies, and then she is assumed into heaven. So what happens when she got there? Now, I don't think the Church is saying it took a week for her to get there, but liturgically, that is, you know, the eighth day. It's basically we might count the seventh, starting the day after the Assumption, but it's really the eighth day. It's like the Feast of Mary, the Mother of God, on the eighth day of Christmas. And so it's the cap on that. That there she concluded the long journey that began with her Immaculate Conception, a grace by the foreseen merits of Christ's redemption, as Pius IX put it in his document declaring that teaching. And she through her in the incarnation, through the life of her son, the passion and death and his resurrection, and finally her own finishing her earthly journey. So in a way she is our forerunner, in that unlike her son, she is not a divine person but a creature, a human person. And she is the greatest of human persons, who cooperated with God in all the grace he offered faithfully from the moment of her creation, as it were, certainly from the moment of her ability to understand the will of God and to follow it, all the way to the end of her life. And unlike Eve, whom theologians argue would have had some kind of falling asleep and assumption herself, and Adam as well, had they not sinned, Mary, like her son, was taken body and soul into heaven. She did not die. She was maybe more like Eve than Christ was like Adam in that sense. But then he was also repairing Adam's sin, and involved in that was his acceptance of the innocent suffering of his own passion and death. So there is that difference between the two, but we celebrate her glorification in heaven. She is, as we, you know, she is the queen of angels and men, because she is the queen of Israel. In the Old Testament, we see that the kings would have many wives. It was never the wife or one of the wives sitting on the throne. It was the mother, as you know, Bathsheba on the throne of Solomon, with him on that. And so she is the queen mother to the Davidic King Jesus. And in that role, she is also then not just the queen of Israel, the queen of the church. She is the queen of all that God has created, and therefore of the universe. And that's what we will celebrate.
6: Aaron is up first today in Hastings, Michigan, watching us on YouTube today. Aaron, thank you so much for holding. You're on with Colin Donovan.
8: Yes, hi. Thank you for taking my call. I'm actually in a pre-Vatican church right now,
7: mm-hmm.
8: Part of the Pius XII class, I guess you could say.
7: Sure.
8: And as you know, they're very against the Vatican II
7: mm-hmm.
8: era. I was actually wondering, what was the need of Vatican II?
7: Okay. Well, Vatican was, usually what the church historians will tell you, and certainly what I learned in my seminary studies and then in my graduate studies at the Angelicum, is that when the Italians entered Rome in 1870, obviously it was impossible to continue the First Vatican Council under that kind of a situation, and so they adjourned, and they never resumed that. The Pope eventually went into his own little territory there, the Vatican, by agreement with the State of Italy. But in losing the Papal States, that loss interrupted the First Vatican Council. So there was a number of things that were left undone from that council. Among them was, for example, the First Vatican Council defined the infallibility of the Pope. It defined his primacy, so we got two dogmas out of the First Vatican Council. The dogma of papal primacy, that supreme, immediate primacy over everyone in the church, directly and immediately. It's not through a chain of command. Yes, we have the bishop of the diocese. Yes, we have our pastor. But the Pope is immediately and directly over every single Catholic in the church and with full supreme authority, which is unquestionable and is not subject to review by anyone on the planet. Now, there's those who can review it, but they're all not on the planet. They're in heaven. So that was what that dogma was at the First Vatican Council, and it dealt with some of the issues of the day. We have the development of science, but we also have the philosophical development of scientism, this idea that makes science the totality of all wisdom. Naturalism is one of the questions was asked, well, what about naturalism? These were the kinds of issues in the 1800s that the church was facing, and the council addressed them as they could in the time that was available. So it was always known that the council had unfinished business, among which was to speak of the authority of the magisterium of bishops. So bishops have a magisterium in their own dioceses. Bishops collectively have a magisterium. It is supreme and has always been considered so. So in a council, you have all the bishops to gather together with the Pope. The bishops gathered together can't rule contrary to the Pope, but they must have the Pope. And when the bishops and the Pope rule together, you have a decision that all must accept. This refutes a medieval attempt to put councils over popes, for example, you know, that you could claim, well, you know, the Pope says this, but the council 100 years ago or 300 years ago or 400 years ago said this, therefore I'm going to follow the council of 400 years ago rather than the council of last month or last week or last decade or whatever it was. So the church does not accept conciliarism. That's that heresy. And so the First Vatican Council defined some of that question, but then it left the question of the authority of the bishop. So that's you can read about that in Genesis, where it talks about the role of bishops and as well as the Pope and the respect that is due to the judgments of each. Another dimension of it was that many things had happened in the world, of course, since the First Vatican Council. We had the universalization of war, World War I and World War II. You have the social problems, which Leo XIII started to address. You have the interest, which was becoming general after World War II, when people are saying, why are we always fighting each other as nations? Why are we fighting each other as religions? We should be trying to work together for peace and commonality and for the general good of humanity in the world. So this sort of ecumenical and dialogic movement was about, and so on. You also had a very great thing that happened, and I know this is where the Pius X Society and others have a disagreement, and that is, beginning in the 1800s, there was a lot of research done into the liturgy. Just as we found many old sacramentaries, we found old books on the Bible. So biblical books that help clarify what the original Greek and Hebrew biblical books were. We have those kinds of discoveries, of course. In our own last century, we had the Dead Sea Scrolls, which helped illuminate some of the questions still lingering in that area. But we also had the earlier liturgical books and a lot of study of the earlier liturgical books, like those of Pope Leo in the 400s and those and that of Pope Gregory in the 600s. And so liturgical studies began, and this history of liturgical studies, because although we had dealt with the sacraments in the dogmatic councils, whether it was at Trent or in some respects earlier ones, making decisions about marriage and the Eucharist and so on, there's never been developed a theology of the liturgy, which is only to say, well, what is the liturgy? What are its purposes? What are its ends? Who are its players? You know, sort of a common sense outline of what is the nature of the liturgy. As you could say, what is the nature of the church? What is the nature of the parish? What is the nature of a corporation? You could write a lot on those kinds of subjects. So there had been a lot of liturgical studies. So there, the question was raised about addressing the nature of the liturgy and how to be it, how does it reach its end most perfectly? And on this, the Vatican Council did address that. That is the first document, Sacrosanctum Concilium, on this, on the sacred liturgy. It spelled out principles of the liturgy that had been come to be understood in the 100 years or so of liturgical studies. In the modern era, and to set out the possibility of revision of the liturgy. Now, the actual revision comes after, of course. So Vatican II addressed all of those contemporary issues, some lingering historical and theological issues, has a beautiful section on the role of Mary in Lumen Gentium, Chapter 8, and addressed other things, not acting as a dogmatic council, but to spur the faithful in all respects, opening up, for example, the role of the laity in the church and other things. So it recognized that the church is no longer in the 1500s or 1600s, but we're in the 2000s and now we're in the 1900s and now the 2000s. And so there will be necessary adaptions to those times, and of course there are the immutable things as well that never change because they're part of the dogmatic nature of the church or the sacraments, or the case may be. So those were the reasons Vatican II were done. It's interesting that if you look at all the votes taken at Vatican II, most of them had only a few negative votes against them. And one of the negative votes was not Archbishop Marcel Lefebvre. He voted for the document on the liturgy. There were four who did not. Of all the men who voted, all the bishops who voted on the document on the liturgy, for example, it was like 1,700 to 4, or maybe it was 2,700, I forget the exact number. But there were like four who said, no, we don't agree to this document as written. And the founder of the Pius X Society was not one of those. So the bishops who attended and represented Christ to us through that council, almost unanimously on all of the documents that are published, agreed to them. The question then becomes their implementation and their understanding. And of course, that's always left to the Pope, whoever he is.
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6: 833-288-EWTN is our toll-free number. Grab one of these open phone lines with your question for our very own Vice President of Theology, Mr. Colin Donovan. 833-288-3986. Julie called in earlier, Colin, from Yakima, Washington, mm-hmm. and she wants to know, how do we get kids to want to serve as altar servers?
7: Okay, well, let's look at that a little bit. Okay, the altar server is somebody who assists the priest at the altar, and traditionally that has been the role of boys. In addressing the question of whether women could be priests in the 90s, Pope John Paul II decided that no, women have never, you know, could never be priests, and there was no authorization from Christ to allow that, but that there was no reason that both men and women could not be installed in certain positions that were not considered orders. And among them, we would say reading at Mass and serving at the altar. That led, of course, to a great abundance of girls and stuff coming into it. And it, I don't know, I'm sort of two minds on this. On the one hand, we have the church saying it's all right for both boys and girls to serve. On the other hand, there's a notable idea, and seems to be the experience of many, that in general, vocations are coming, obviously they're only coming from the boys, and to the extent that you sort of make it open to both sexes, you're foreclosing the pathway of trying to inspire boys to be attracted to the priestly vocation. And so you see all kinds of schools of thought being applied in parishes across the country, you know, some where they don't use altar girls, for example, and some where they do. And I'd be curious if anyone has ever done a survey as to the vocations coming from those parishes. I tend to think they come from those where there is great emphasis. Boys like to do things with other boys that are of that kind of a nature.

0: If you've got to drive to the church and they've got some, you know, mass they have to serve at some, you know, odd hour that normally you're not going, family's not going to that mass, you have to be disposed as a parent to help them fulfill that responsibility, whether they're boys or girls, and to, you know, be available for that. But I would leave it to them. I don't know that there's any value to the parish to have somebody who is there begrudgingly and not interested in actually the service that they're providing. First of all, I don't think God would be pleased with them fulfilling that role in that sense. So best to inspire them, encourage them, but not in any way suggest that they're obliged to serve at the altar.
1: We received a text from Tio. He's listening on the EWTN app. He says, we have a young priest known for informative homilies, but tends to be known as a bit of a speedster, which could be good for most. My question is, does he have to wait for the completion of the Blood of Christ distribution by the rest of the extraordinary ministers of Holy Communion before proceeding to return the hosts back to the tabernacle? I've observed him do it in daily masses. He has celebrated at least twice already. It just seems curious, as it seems uncommon based on my experience. Thanks.
0: Sure. There is no rubric requiring a particular order. I think typically what happens is if the priest has been distributing the host, which they do as a general matter, and they get that task completed and the other extraordinary ministers, they unless they have a deacon who can do some of these things, they consolidate them at the altar. And when they're consolidated, they put them in the tabernacle. They may still have to wait for the chalices to come in, because remember, they have to purify the chalices. I think it's going to be a particular situation and circumstances which may be reoccurring every week at a Sunday Mass simply because of the volume of people who, you know, if you don't have many people receiving from the chalice, from the cup, then not so. But if you have widespread distribution of the precious blood, and so a lot of that's going on, the distribution of the host will be over probably well before that. And so it is a certain practical logic, and there is no reason that I know of in the rubrics to say it has to be, you know, he has to wait for it. There may be this practical reason would be is if he has a ciborium, it may have some particles of the host, in which case he's going to purify it beforehand and do that even before the chalice is returned.
1: You know, he mentioned specifically daily masses in his question, and, you know, and it doesn't say where he's from. He could be in a large metropolitan area where there's big attendance, but the overwhelming majority of daily masses that I've experienced
0: don't
1: hardly needed extraordinary ministers of Holy Communion. And I think maybe that's something we ought to be looking at as much as anything.
0: But in any case, I mean, if the question was ought to be doing it one way or another, and the answer to that is no, I think it comes as a practical matter as to when, you know, when this ciboria used for the host is completed versus when the chalices are returning from the communion stations for the precious blood.
1: We head next to the Commonwealth of Pennsylvania. John is in Bucks County, listening on Sirius XM Channel 130. John, you are on with Colin Donovan.
2: Hi, Colin. How are you today?
0: I'm pretty good. What's your question today?
2: So I was just listening to your last segment on Vatican II, and I just had a couple questions for you, if I may.
0: Sure.
2: So there's a couple documents that I think people have issue with.
0: You're breaking up. I don't know why that is. Could you start again?
2: Can you hear me now, sir?
0: I can.
2: Okay, great. So I was just going to ask you, there's a couple fruits coming out of Vatican II that seem to be a little concerning, and I wanted to get your thoughts on how we might address them and maybe what was intended in the council, because some of the fruits drop in vocations, people leaving the church, you know, ladies' involvement in Mass, a lot of these things don't seem to match with the traditions of the Church, and some of the documents like Dignitatis Humanae and Nostra Aetate seem to be, you know, maybe pushing things that don't necessarily match with what the Church has taught over the centuries. So I was just curious of your thoughts on that and how we might, you know, kind of move forward together as one Church.
0: Sure. Most of the things of that type deal with questions of morality, which often

0: do not fit in one ready box. So the circumstances, for instance, in dealing with people of other religions, whether it's Protestants or whether it's Jews or whether it's Buddhists or whomever, are quite different in the 20th and 21st century than in the earlier centuries. So in circumstances where fostering an attitude of rebellion to the church had the fruits of, you know, spreading that rebellion, as Luther did, as Henry did, and all of those who followed in their wake, is different than today. We don't people, they are the fruits of those religious traditions, both Christian and non-Christian. They're generally not coming at us with the sword and trying to cut off the Pope's head and put us. Those days are gone, thanks be to God. And so the morality of those situations is different. So objectively, yes, we can't go and worship at in any non-Catholic religious service, for example. So the Church makes a distinction between what constitutes what's communicatio in sacris, communication in the holy. So if you go to your cousin's wedding in the Lutheran church and they're giving communion out, I don't think they do that, but sort of paralleling the Catholic situation of a nuptial mass. But I could say this much. I was a participant in a good friend from college's Lutheran wedding. And I was surprised at how much it was like the mass and the Gloria and the Creed and things like that. But I could not receive, I could not communicate in sacred things, and the sacred things would be communion. Now, we have all the kinds of theological reasons for that, and it works more from the point of view of asking others to come and receive our communion than us going to theirs, because we don't believe that theirs is Christ, so it's just bread. But still, we wouldn't go because we wouldn't give the impression that it was legitimate. On the other hand, we wouldn't invite a non-Catholic to receive because they don't believe that it is the body and blood of Christ, and so they shouldn't receive. So there's a particular question that comes up in ecumenical relations, which is theologically and morally solvable, how to behave and how to react. And so there's abundant documents from Rome on what you can and cannot do in these situations. And they're all based on theological principles, and they're all calling us to live morally as Catholics and be faithful to the principles the Church sets up. And those who do violate those, of course, are not being faithful, and they're responsible for those violations. So there's an example of something with a great deal of moral content to it and how we can live it in a particular circumstance, and isn't simply saying you can't talk to Lutherans because they're Lutherans. That may have been a good, made a lot of sense in the 1500s or 1600s, but it doesn't make a lot in 2000 and something. So that's why the Church addressed those kinds of issues, and also because, you know, frankly, in the context of the two world wars, there was a developing movement of, you know, it sounds a little bit 60s and hippie-ish, you know, can't we all just get along with each other? And so there's no reason the Church can't have an attitude of let's try to get along. We're not going to adopt your theology and your beliefs, and we don't expect you to adopt ours based on just being friendly with us, but of course we're going to try to evangelize you, and that's what EW10 tries to do. And a lot of people come into the Church because of the evangelization efforts. But it does no good to start out relationships with a body of people by saying, you know, I repudiate you, you're a horrible heretic and schismatic, and I'm not ever going to talk to you again. Oh, by the way, will you come and join our church? Or you're going to hell if you don't. These are not methods that work. These are methods St. Thomas Aquinas would not agree to because he gives the 8 parts of prudence, and they're wholly imprudent. And you can take any of the other questions which are sometimes raised about international relations or religious freedom, and you can dissect and parse them in such a way and say, how ought we to live in the United States? What ought we to respect? What ought we not to expect? A religion that says that you can kill your children, we don't respect that. Unfortunately, we have a law that says now you can kill your children. And in Massachusetts, you can kill them up to birth. We don't respect that at all. That's abominable. But on the other hand, we're not going to simply attack people based on their religion, and we'll try to get along with them, especially in a society in which is ours, which is not based upon one religious teaching. Generally Judeo-Christian, but not in any particular form or fashion. So most of the issues that came up at Vatican II and have come about since are due so because people take the position that something that is a traditional way, little t, of dealing with something is really a traditional way, big T, revealed by Christ from the apostles, held by the church always. There are two different kinds of things. Yes, the church has changed some canonical and other traditions and ways of behavior that have been common and in that sense traditional throughout her history, but were never part of the deposit of the faith. And that's a critical distinction. If you raise a little t tradition to being a big T tradition that can never be changed and then accuse the Pope and the bishops of the council to have changed it, you're saying you're the judge of the Pope and the council because you're doing something that's not traditional. Well, what if it was not apostolically traditional in the first place? Those are the questions you always have to ask yourself and anybody you're talking to who would suggest that, well, the church threw out all the traditional things. No, they did not. They changed some ways of behavior, some traditions of dealing with groups outside the church, like we no longer generally throw around schismatic and heretic, unless they are in fact schismatic. No named groups being thought of here, of course. We don't do that because we try to win people over by our charity and our force of argument to some extent as well, but not by simply standing on the rock and shouting, "You heretic, you Jew, you whatever." That's no good, and never worked in the past, and it's not going to work in the future, and it's not the way people in civil society and circumstances should behave. But sadly, there are many people who think that those 14th and 15th century, 16th century ways of behavior are still legitimate and should be followed today. The church doesn't think so, and I'm going to stick with the church.
1: 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Pro Lifers respond this week after Massachusetts removes all limits on abortion, as Colin just mentioned. Plus, reaction from Kansas amid the state's push to ban students from using cell phones during the school day. 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And keep it right here as soon as we're done on many of these EWTN stations. Beacon of Truth with Deacon Harold Burke Sivers. Go ahead.
0: Yeah, I want to take up the second half of that, the negative circumstances question. Mm-hmm. So, it is no doubt that what has happened in the church, people fell away. People don't stop listening to the church and believing what the church teaches. And somehow this is all thrown on the Second Vatican Council like it's the consequence of this. I don't think that holds up to general scrutiny. In the church, what has been the big divide, and it's still in some way a divide, and that is the sexual revolution, the invention of the pill, of contraception, the legalization of abortion. All of the things we see in the political sphere have entered the church and divided Catholics. And they've either fallen away as a consequence, or they stay in the church and they fight for their opinions within the church as if the church ought to adopt it and Catholics should look the other way at these grave evils. So a lot of the difficulties in the church have come about because of the way society has changed. I think the church has been affected not only by the sexual revolution, but all the pornography and the effect of that on laity and clergy alike. I think it has come about because when you start rejecting a document like Paul VI on birth control, Humanae Vitae, you then start calling into question all the other things you believe as a Catholic. And you become a cafeteria Catholic, as the phrase suggests. And so there are very great many cafeteria Catholics. You know, here's column one, the things I believe and accept, and here it's column two, the things I disbelieve and accept. But I'm still a Catholic. Now, how to deal with that? I pity the bishops having to decide. We could just excommunicate all these people, but I don't think that would necessarily be any better effective than, you know, going around accusing people outside of the church of being heretics and schismatics. So I grant that many problems have come about within the church and a great loss of people, but I think the Second Vatican Council, especially through the fostering of the lay apostolate, when you see what is going on in the lay apostolate in the church today, and you see the people coming into the church because of that apostolate, whether it's EWTN or others or through social media, individuals on social media who are writing their stories of how they came into the church are doing a lot of good, but on sight unseen by most of us. People see EWTN, they see our newspapers, they see our channels, you know, and they think, well, here's EWTN is certainly working in this field. But there are a lot of individuals working to bring others to Christ into the church as well, and we don't see them. But it's happening. I think the explosion of people coming into the church that is occurring in some places, that there is a reason for that. Sociologists are saying that, well, there's a disenchantment, especially among the youth. They're unmoored. They don't have any foundational things to hold on to, and they're finding the Catholic Church as a result. So most of these things are historical swings, and I think we're starting to see the swing back. But it's not through anything the church did, but it's the church is part of history and has suffered the blows and slings of fortune just as the rest of humanity has done in the last 60, 70 years.
1: Got a text from Gabby. She says, can I go to Mass daily and receive communion twice daily at two different churches?
0: The answer is no. This was a question that came about after probably in the late 70s, early 80s. Can you receive twice? And so the church answered it. You can receive a second time, but only if it is within a Mass. So, for example, you go to your parish Mass in the morning and you go to a wedding or a funeral later in the day, or whatever Mass there is, and that's, you know, you could receive at that. The only thing you couldn't do is if you went to a communion service, you couldn't receive at that. So the second,
1: or if you were visiting your grandmother and an extraordinary minister of Holy Communion came to visit her.
0: Right, exactly. So as long as the second one is a Mass, even though you've been to Mass before, you can receive a second time. But you can't simply receive communion. You know, you can't go, you can't go to a communion service at a parish in the evening and receive. Would that satisfy that? So that was established to set that the second communion would be in the context of a Mass, even if maybe the first one was not for some reason. You went to your parish, the priest was gone that week, the deacon gave you communion, but then later in the day you find out there's a Mass, you could go to that Mass and receive communion, but not the reverse.
1: Joseph wants to know, who were the different Marys at the foot of the cross?
0: Mary, the wife of Cleopas, and the other Mary. So those three. And Mary Magdalene, I think, is which one of those Marys, I'm not sure. There is some dispute as to which of the Marys were who was there. But it's often alleged that Mary, the wife of Cleopas, and Mary Magdalene were there. But I think there's also the possibility, obviously Mary, the mother of God as well.
1: Victor would like to know, is it true that change cannot happen outside of time? Does the church teach this?
0: Essential change. So, this is the context that we usually get this. So we can grow in charity as long as we are alive, but we are fixed in charity or the lack thereof at the moment of our death. God won't infuse charity into our souls if it's not already there. And so we go to the other place. But the degree of charity in which we die determines the degree of our crown, if you will, the degree of glory that we receive. Our Lady having the greatest glory, I think St. Joseph, in my opinion, and John the Baptist would be next after that. And then in whatever order God has determined the holiness of his saints from all eternity. That's in that way, that is essential because this is part of us. Our joy, which is flows into our soul and gives us our beatitude, this comes from the vision of God, the beatific vision. And that is our essential joy, our essential beatitude from God, from seeing God and knowing God. Accidentally, and this is not essential change because all of that degrees of those are fixed with our charity at the moment of death. Accidentally, we will be happy in, you know, when we see our relatives and our friends there and rejoice in their salvation. We have a whole eternity to spend. I don't know. I think I'll probably talk or two with Thomas Aquinas maybe and get a few points settled. But that's not essential happiness. There is no essential change in my nature by that happiness. It's accidental. And this goes back to a philosophical distinction that began with Aristotle, and that is the difference between substance and accident, between a thing in its essence in itself and accidental things. In substance, we are human beings. Accidentally, we are, you know, tall, short, heavy, skinny, American, Canadian, you know, Catholic, Jewish. All of these things are features of us. We associate with us. We might even say properties of us. Light skin, dark skin, you know, African American, Hispanic, Caucasian. These are all accidental. They don't reach into the depths of our soul and the depths of our being, our substance. And in the same way, the things that we receive as a gift, as a grace in heaven will be the things we accidentally receive and not the essential thing, which will be God himself. You know, so to knowing the beatitude of our relatives and friends and maybe solving some of our historical issues we've been curious about, we'll be able to do all of those things, but it's not going to make us any happier than we would be before that.
1: I would have given a calculus answer. 833-288-EWTN is our toll-free number. Hey, rates and change, you know?
0: Yeah. Oh, that's good.
1: 833-288-3986. File that away for the next edition of EWTN's Open Line, which will be Monday with Father John Trigilio. On behalf of our host, Colin Donovan, producer Pedro Quiles, our call screener Matt Gubensky, and social media maven Mr. Michael McCall, I'm Jack Williams. Thanks so much for tuning in. Until we get together on Monday, have a great weekend and God bless.

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6: Are you questioning the teachings of the Catholic Church? 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
7: When he came down from the mountain, great crowds followed him. And behold, a leper came to him and knelt before him.
8: Lord, if you will, you can make me clean.
7: And he stretched out his hand and touched him.
8: I will be clean.
7: And immediately his leprosy was cleansed.
8: See that you say nothing to anyone, but go. 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
7: As Jesus entered Capernaum, a centurion came forward to him, beseeching him.
9: Lord, my servant is lying paralyzed at home in terrible distress.
8: I will come and heal him.
9: Lord, I am not worthy to have you come under my roof, but only say the word, and my servant will be healed. For I am a man under authority, with soldiers under me. And I say to one, go, and he goes. And to another, come, and he comes. And to my slave, do this, and he does it.
7: When Jesus heard him, he marveled and said to those who followed him,
8: truly I say to you, not even in Israel have I found such faith.
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11: 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That's what we don't know today. Today, God is our little buddy. Oh, he transcends the whole creation. He transcends everything he made. He's a different being. He's God. And then admire visible beauty without losing sight of the invisible source. Yeah, I need to see God in you, in the sunrise, the sunset. I have to see God in everything. 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
3: Eli is up next, calling in from Los Angeles. Good morning, Eli. Welcome.
4: I'm a sort of a convert. I'm practicing Catholic. I've been Baptist most of my life, but I'm in my 50s, and I realize that I've always been an artist, and I've noticed that my, if you want to call it holiness, or trying to be holiness, is coming out in my artwork. Mm. I've noticed that a lot of the art that I interpret is surrealist, and looking at through the eyes of an artist and how God has captured my attention as an artist, so I think that's ordinary for me, but I don't know if it's ordinary for anybody else, but for me it feels extraordinary for some reason. I feel touched by that.
5: Yeah, that's a good word. Now, did I catch you're in the process of becoming Catholic, or you just became Catholic? You said you're Baptist?
4: Yeah, I've been Baptist all my life, and I've been listening to Relevant Radio, and that's obviously part of my conversion. For me, it's been very strong, and I've been slowly converting my fiancée as well. She's not even baptized, so
5: okay.
4: She's looking at this as our calling for us, and it seems like my artwork is the only base now. It's the only based on what I feel every time. I just think God every day, every moment of my life. It's like coming out really strongly in my art.
5: Yeah, you know, that artistic spirituality, what's on the inside often comes out on the outside. And it sounds like, if I kind of caught you right, you said, yeah, what's really coming out is kind of expressions of the Lord. And so that's a beautiful way of deepening your relationship with the Lord.
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8: Well, good afternoon and welcome. Thank you for joining me. Let's pray the Chapel of the Divine Mercy together. We are in the final minutes, really, of the Relevant Radio Pledge Drive, and I kind of like the fact that we're just going to pause right now. We're going to put everything into God's hands, and we're going to just trust that He's going to provide for the needs of the apostle. If you enjoy the Chapel of Divine Mercy, when we're done praying, I really ask you to make a pledge. It could be small, it could be large, it could be whatever you feel the Lord's moving you to give. We need you. We really do. We need you in a special way. We're going to sign off here in 1 hour and 57 minutes, to be exact. So let's give this time right now to the Lord. We will give Him, you know, whatever your intentions are, whatever your needs are. Well, I'll give Him the mission of Relevant and its financial needs. And if God, you know, so chooses, he'll let us get the goal. If not, we'll see what happens, right? We'll put it in the hands of the Lord. But this is such a great opportunity to trust, isn't it? That's a great opportunity to say, look, I don't see a way out of the situation. It doesn't look like we're going to make it. Anything's possible with God. He can certainly come through, and if not, He'll surprise us in some other way. And that's got to be the case. Maybe you're struggling financially now. Maybe you're going through some other difficulty in your life. Join me in this prayer. Trust in the Lord. Exercise that faith, and we'll see what happens. I guarantee you, the Lord, the way He writes your story, it always works out for the best. In Romans 8:28, all things work together for the good for those who love God. And I really believe that you may not see it, God does, and there's great things in your future. I'm in studio today with Mary Beth. Mary Beth, thanks for being here. Appreciate you doing that. Were you screening calls a few minutes ago?
9: Yes, I've been taking calls even more nonstop than usual.
8: Oh, really? Yeah, grab that mic. You can pull it right close to you. I know it's up in a weird
9: position.
8: I'm a
9: rookie. I'm out of practice.
8: You just grab it and pull that whole thing next to you. There you go. That sounds great. So what was it like on the other side of the phone?
9: It's been so busy, and especially Friday afternoon is always down to the wire. Very exciting. Will we make it? Will we not?
8: We'll
9: stay tuned.
8: I'm looking ahead. We got some major. We got a big goal to go. We need about $200,000 an hour. We're going to get there.
9: But with God, all things are possible, right?
8: Amen. It's in the Lord's hand. I don't worry about these things.
9: Yes.
8: I vowed never to worry. It's human to worry, but mm-hmm. I just said, Lord, you know what? Whatever. It's in your hands. We have to trust the Lord. We got to do our part and put the rest in the Lord's hands. So that's what we should do. Anything you want to pray for today?
9: Yes, I want to pray for all the people I talked to this week and who personally gave me their prayer intentions.
8: Oh,
9: some lighthearted ones and then some heavy, very heavy ones. And so I think people are just love that we ask for those prayer intentions and we do pray for them. And so I just want to remember the people who talked to me specifically this week on the chaplet today.
8: You got it. I want to pray for your special intention too, Mary
9: Beth.
8: I know you have one. I'll look that up. Nick, you want to join us? Do you have anything you want to add? Nick's wife is overdue, by the way, for having their baby, the second one. So we'll pray for Olivia, of course. I'm sure it's probably what you're going to pray for. But
10: yeah, pray for my wife. Yeah, and we're not, you know, any day is great. We're not particular about any day, but we're excited. And Thanksgiving in advance for a beautiful new baby. My sister also had a baby, so in Thanksgiving for her safe delivery. And then for all of our, like Mary Beth said, our wonderful donors and supporters at Relevant Radio, I've been able to talk with some of them, and we've heard them on the air, and we've been watching the people come in, and so it's just been an amazing experience, and we really do feel like a family of supporters, and especially during this hour, a family of prayer warriors together. So thank you, everybody.
8: Let's pray. Lord, we give you our needs, all of them, temporal and spiritual, and we pray. In the name of the Father, and of the Son, and of the Holy Spirit, amen. You expired, Jesus, but the source of life gushed forth for souls, and the ocean of mercy opened up for the whole world. O font of life, unfathomable divine mercy, envelop the whole world and empty yourself out upon us. O blood and water, which gushed forth from the heart of Jesus as a fountain of mercy for us.
9: I trust in you.
8: O blood and water, which gushed forth from the heart of Jesus as a fountain of mercy for us.
9: I trust in you.
8: O blood and water, which gushed forth from the heart of Jesus as a fountain of mercy for us.
9: I trust in you.
8: Our Father, who art in heaven, hallowed be thy name. Thy kingdom come, thy will be done on earth as it is in heaven.
9: Give us this day our daily bread, and forgive us our trespasses, as we forgive those who trespass against us. And lead us not into temptation, but deliver us from evil. Amen.
8: Hail Mary, full of grace, the Lord is with thee. Blessed art thou among women, and blessed is the fruit of thy womb. Jesus.
9: Holy Mary, Mother of God, pray for us sinners now and at the hour of our death. Amen.
8: And I believe in God, the Father Almighty, the Creator of heaven and earth, and in Jesus Christ, his only Son, our Lord, who was conceived by the Holy Spirit and was born of the Virgin Mary. He suffered under Pontius Pilate, was crucified, died, and was buried. He descended into hell on the third day. He rose again from the dead. He ascended into heaven and is seated at the right hand of God, the Father Almighty. From there he shall come to judge the living and the dead.
9: I believe in the Holy Spirit, the Holy Catholic Church, the communion of saints, the forgiveness of sins, the resurrection of the body, and life everlasting. Amen.
8: Amen. All right, let's take our first call today. We will go to, let's see who's up here, Devin in Farmington, New Mexico. Good afternoon, Devin.
11: Hi, Drew. Thank you so much for taking my call. I would just like to call and offer a praise report.
8: All right.
11: And my praise report is for my son, Blaze Ambrose. This is his first birthday, and he comes to us after we suffered a miscarriage in 2024 after a pilgrimage to Lourdes where my wife and I washed in the waters.
8: Wow.
11: And then he came a week and a day late, and he went into fetal distress during the induction, an emergency C-section. He busted a hole in his left lung.
8: Wow.
11: And I just want to pray for his continued health. He's a very healthy baby right now. But I realized in meditating on this that he was born at 2:02 p.m., which in our time zone is the hour that you all pray the Divine Mercy Chaplet. I just want to pray for him, for his health, for my wife, who's a stay-at-home mom, and for two sister-in-laws who are currently expecting babies of their own, and for a friend who's praying for for a child after two miscarriages. So I really want to offer that up, and as well as praying for the labor and delivery staff and the NICU staff that that took care of us during our pregnancy.
8: So beautiful. Well, I love it. I'm planning to go to France, I think, next year on pilgrimage, and so many miracles from the waters there of Lourdes, France. I just love that. God clearly blessed you with this child, and that child has a mission. So we'll give God thanks for the answered prayers, and let's pray once again for all children who may be sick, for those right now who are longing for fertility. And I just ask, Lord, for your tender and merciful embrace of these souls. We lift them up to you. We ask that they find the healing. We have the blessing of life. We find, we pray for restoration of every child right now that's sick or anyone who is ill. We pray for the strength and peace for the parents. And we ask for the blessing of fertility for those who are crying out as we pray. Eternal Father, we offer you the body, blood, soul, and divinity of your dearly beloved Son, our Lord Jesus Christ.
9: In atonement for our sins and those of the whole world.
8: For the sake of his sorrowful passion.
9: Have mercy on us and on the whole world.
8: For the sake of his sorrowful passion.
9: Have mercy on us and on the whole world.
8: For the sake of his sorrowful passion.
9: Have mercy on us and on the whole world.
8: For the sake of his sorrowful passion.
9: Have mercy on us and on the whole world.
8: For the sake of his sorrowful passion.
9: Have mercy on us and on the whole world.
8: For the sake of his sorrowful passion.
9: Have mercy on us and on the whole world.
8: For the sake of his sorrowful passion.
9: Have mercy on us and on the whole world.
8: For the sake of his sorrowful passion.
9: Have mercy on us and on the whole world.
8: For the sake of his sorrowful passion.
9: Have mercy on us and on the whole world.
8: For the sake of his sorrowful passion.
9: Have mercy on us and on the whole world.
8: All right, we'll go to Deborah. She's in Whittier, California. Deborah, good afternoon.
12: Hi, good afternoon. I was actually calling because I have a son that's 27 years old, and he's struggling with addiction. Mm. And right now he's in a facility and a rehab. So I just wanted to ask the Lord for deliverance for him and just stay sober.
8: Yeah, no, we'll pray for him. And look, addictions can be broken. I've seen it. I say it all the time. I want you to have hope. As a mother, it's a terrible cross for you. I know how hard it must be to see your young son like that, dealing with this.
12: Yeah.
8: Keep praying. All right, we're going to pray with you right now. And Lord, I know you hear these prayers. And I thank you for allowing me personally to see what addiction does and how it can be conquered through prayer and through your mercy. I just ask that others can also see the fruit of that prayer. And the illness of a child with addiction weighs on every parent's heart. And I lift them up to you in this moment, Lord, right now, and I ask for complete healing, complete restoration, the breaking of the chains of addiction for anyone in this moment who is struggling with addiction in any form, whether it's alcohol or drugs or pornography or whatever it may be. Lord, I entrust these souls to you. I pray for freedom and complete recovery. Eternal Father, we offer you the body, blood, soul, and divinity of your dearly beloved Son, our Lord Jesus Christ.
9: In atonement for our sins and those of the whole world.
8: For the sake of his sorrowful passion.
9: Have mercy on us and on the whole world.
8: For the sake of his sorrowful passion.
9: Have mercy on us and on the whole world.
8: For the sake of his sorrowful passion.
9: Have mercy on us and on the whole world.
8: For the sake of his sorrowful passion.
9: Have mercy on us and on the whole world.
8: For the sake of his sorrowful passion.
9: Have mercy on us and on the whole world.
8: For the sake of his sorrowful passion.
9: Have mercy on us and on the whole world.
8: For the sake of his sorrowful passion.
9: Have mercy on us and on the whole world.
8: For the sake of his sorrowful passion.
9: Have mercy on us and on the whole world.
8: For the sake of his sorrowful passion.
9: Have mercy on us and on the whole world.
8: For the sake of his sorrowful passion.
9: Have mercy on us and on the whole world.
8: All right, before we go to Kyle, Texas, Rita, standing by there. Nick is right here with me in the studio. Nick, what's coming in? What can we pray for?
10: Thanks, Drew. Lots of intentions today. Judy is praying for the soul of 2-month-old baby Enzo, who died suddenly from SIDS. Since he was not baptized, may our Lord have mercy on his soul so he can enjoy eternal life with him in heaven. Barb is praying for a miraculous healing of her sister Annette from a very aggressive pancreatic cancer. She's going through various treatments at Mayo, and surgery is not an option. Also, I pray for the miraculous healing of my husband John from late-stage Alzheimer's. I know that nothing is impossible with God. Prayers for also those who have terminal illnesses, their families, and caregivers. Marianne is praying for her father, Tom, who is in hospice. Marcelina is praying for daughter Liliana. We moved her to college soon after we left her, she had to go to the ER where they found 3 kidney stones and an infection. Wow. This made her transition to college hard in so many ways. Pray for her. Allie is praying for the restoration of her brother's marriage, her mom's health, and all her siblings come back to the faith. Also, thanksgiving for my brother's new nurse practitioner's job and for me to find a job in my field soon. Karen is praying for the total healing of Steph, a young mom with stage 4 cancer, and for the repose of the soul of my family members who need prayers to help them get out of purgatory, and for Becky to achieve sobriety. Finally, a praise report from Cindy. Thank you for everyone for the prayers. We got the 4-bedroom rental in Midland, Texas that we needed. We were trying to get. Now we need prayers for safe trips from Washington, from Rebecca and the kiddos, and us from Southwest Texas. And a good job for Rebecca once we get there.
8: Right. Good stuff. Let's pray. Praise God for that. Kyle, Texas is on deck. Rita's there. Somebody's telling me she's got a praise report. Rita, what's going on?
13: Hi, Drew. Happy Friday. Yes, we definitely have a praise report. I called in a few months ago. My sister was diagnosed with having uterus cancer, and she had her procedure done. All cancer was removed. No treatment, no nothing were needed. So praise God.
8: God is so good, isn't he? Don't you love that?
13: He is.
8: I just love it. No, you have a prayer intention too?
13: Yes, I'm sorry. Yes, okay. I do have a couple of prayer intentions, sure. Please. So my first one, I don't want to forget about our fellow parishioner, Richard, who is on hospice at this time. And I just pray, we pray for comfort and peace for him. May God's will be done. And my mother-in-law, she passed a couple of weeks ago. And so we definitely just want to keep her soul just in prayer. And also for our youngest son, who is looking to gain full custody of his daughter. You know, he's doing everything that he can, and we just always just say, may God's will be done. And so we trust in him.
8: All right, let's put all those intentions in the hands of the Lord, especially that grandchild of yours, and how close to your heart that child must be. So, Lord, we give you thanks for your answered prayers. We pray for those with cancer that they too may declare great miracles. And I do pray for all these intentions we just heard, especially those on their deathbed, those drawing close to you. You know all the needs that we have in our heart, and we just trust them to you now as we pray with one voice. Eternal Father, we offer you the body, blood, soul, and divinity of your dearly beloved Son, our Lord Jesus Christ.
9: In atonement for our sins and those of the whole world.
8: For the sake of his sorrowful passion.
9: Have mercy on us and on the whole world.
8: For the sake of his sorrowful passion.
9: Have mercy on us and on the whole world.
8: For the sake of his sorrowful passion.
9: Have mercy on us and on the whole world.
8: For the sake of his sorrowful passion.
9: Have mercy on us and on the whole world.
8: For the sake of his sorrowful passion.
9: Have mercy on us and on the whole world.
8: For the sake of his sorrowful passion.
9: Have mercy on us and on the whole world.
8: For the sake of his sorrowful passion.
9: Have mercy on us and on the whole world.
8: For the sake of his sorrowful passion.
9: Have mercy on us and on the whole world.
8: For the sake of his sorrowful passion.
9: Have mercy on us and on the whole world.
8: For the sake of his sorrowful passion.
9: Have mercy on us and on the whole world.
8: For the sake of his sorrowful passion.
9: Have mercy on us and on the whole world.
8: For the sake of his sorrowful passion.
9: Have mercy on us and on the whole world.
8: That's an extra one.
9: Hey, can't hurt.
8: It can't hurt, right? Lauren, thank you for calling. Joining us from the Wausau area in Wisconsin. Hi, Lauren.
14: Hi. I'm calling for my mother-in-law, Mary Frazee. She's the mother of 10 children and 28 grandchildren, and she's in the final hours of her life, waiting to pass into the next.
8: We'll lift her up right now. Did I get your name right? Was it Lauren or Lauren?
14: It's Lauren.
8: Lauren.
14: Okay. L-O-R-E-N.
8: Lauren, let's pray right now for her. Okay? And, you know, I'm so glad you got through, and it's such a privilege and an honor to pray for her. So we're going to join all those right now around her deathbed. And in this critical moment, Jesus said to Faustina, he spoke to her about the power of the chaplet for the dying. And he says in Diary Entry 1541, he says, when you say this chaplet in the presence of the dying, and I love the promise. He says, I will stand between my father and the dying person. There he is. Christ is there in this moment. He says, I'll stand not as a just judge, but as a merciful Savior. And what a joy that is to know that the Lord, he's not a liar, right? What he promises, he promises. He's going to stand there right now in this critical moment. It's an extraordinary promise in these final hours, because this prayer as we prayed is a shield. It's a shield of mercy. And Jesus will not come as that just judge, but he's going to come as a merciful Savior. Gave me comfort as I prayed this prayer at my father's deathbed. And I pray right now, Lord, for all those you're calling home in this moment, all those close to their final breath. Lord, I pray for those who've gone before us, those who are in purgatory. And And I pray also right now for the hour of our own deaths. You know that moment. Please allow us to be your worthy servants. Come not as a just judge, but as a merciful Savior. Eternal Father, we offer you the body, blood, soul, and divinity of your dearly beloved Son, our Lord Jesus Christ.
9: In atonement for our sins and those of the whole world.
8: For the sake of his sorrowful passion.
9: Have mercy on us and on the whole world.
8: For the sake of his sorrowful passion.
9: Have mercy on us and on the whole world.
8: For the sake of his sorrowful passion.
9: Have mercy on us and on the whole world.
8: For the sake of his sorrowful passion.
9: Have mercy on us and on the whole world.
8: For the sake of his sorrowful passion.
9: Have mercy on us and on the whole world.
8: For the sake of his sorrowful passion.
9: Have mercy on us and on the whole world.
8: For the sake of his sorrowful passion.
9: Have mercy on us and on the whole world.
8: For the sake of his sorrowful passion.
9: Have mercy on us and on the whole world.
8: For the sake of his sorrowful passion.
9: Have mercy on us and on the whole world.
8: For the sake of his sorrowful passion.
9: Have mercy on us and on the whole world.
8: We'll go to Yakima, Washington next. Francis, good afternoon.
15: Hello. I'm praying for my sister who seems to be weakening. She had a small stroke and also has Parkinson's, and it worries me. She's slowing down quite a lot. And also for my nephew, my cousin, whose daughter is estranged from him. She doesn't want to talk to him. She doesn't want to have him call her, et cetera. And it worries me, and it breaks his heart.
8: Okay. Well,
15: that's it.
8: You got it. We'll pray. Thank you for calling in with those intentions. I'm going to pray for all the intentions you have in your heart, those at your voice. I'm going to sneak another one in. This is out of Rhode Island. Rebecca, thank you for joining us.
16: Thank you for having me. I just wanted to pray for a friend, Warren. He had a tumor removed and they found more cancer. So he's actually on comfort measures now. And I just wanted to pray for a miracle or for God to welcome him into his arms.
8: Amen. Perfect prayer. All right, Rebecca, we'll pray for you and that beautiful family of yours. I want to pray for everyone who's on hold, everyone who's united with me right now. And I want to lift up every intention that you carry in your heart right now. I'm going to unite with you with this prayer. And whether it is spoken or whether it is silent, whether it is large or small, known maybe only to you, right? God knows your heart, and he receives these prayers right now with infinite love and mercy. That's what I love about the Chaplet of Divine Mercy, because we're going to place every need, every hope, every worry, every thanksgiving into his hands together. And there's graces that flow in this moment, and we'll just trust in how God wants to resolve these situations as we pray. Eternal Father, we offer you the body, blood, soul, and divinity of your dearly beloved Son, our Lord Jesus Christ.
9: In atonement for our sins and those of the whole world.
8: For the sake of his sorrowful passion.
9: Have mercy on us and on the whole world.
8: For the sake of his sorrowful passion.
9: Have mercy on us and on the whole world.
8: For the sake of his sorrowful passion.
9: Have mercy on us and on the whole world.
8: For the sake of his sorrowful passion.
9: Have mercy on us and on the whole world.
8: For the sake of his sorrowful passion.
9: Have mercy on us and on the whole world.
8: For the sake of his sorrowful passion.
9: Have mercy on us and on the whole world.
8: For the sake of his sorrowful passion.
9: Have mercy on us and on the whole world.
8: For the sake of his sorrowful passion.
9: Have mercy on us and on the whole world.
8: For the sake of his sorrowful passion.
9: Have mercy on us and on the whole world.
8: For the sake of his sorrowful passion.
9: Have mercy on us and on the whole world.
8: Holy God, Holy Mighty One, Holy Immortal One.
9: Have mercy on us and on the whole world.
8: Holy God, Holy Mighty One, Holy Immortal One.
9: Have mercy on us and on the whole world.
8: Holy God, Holy Mighty One, Holy Immortal One.
9: Have mercy on us and on the whole world.
8: Eternal God, in whom mercy is endless and the treasury of compassion inexhaustible, please look kindly upon us and increase your mercy in us, so that in difficult moments we may not despair nor become despondent, but with great confidence submit ourselves to your holy will, which is of and mercy itself. Jesus, I trust in you. Jesus, I trust in you. Jesus, I trust in you. Our Lady Queen of Heaven,
9: pray for us.
8: Our Lady of Champion,
9: pray for
8: Mother
9: us.
8: Of Mercy,
9: pray for
8: our
9: us.
8: Lady Guadalupe,
9: pray for
8: Lady
9: us.
8: Lady Reconciler of Peoples and Nations,
9: pray for us.
8: Virgin Most Powerful,
9: pray for us.
8: Saint Joseph,
9: pray for
8: Saint
9: us.
8: Faustina,
9: pray for
8: Saint
9: us.
8: John Paul II,
9: pray for
8: Saint
9: us.
8: Saint Peregrine,
9: pray for us.
8: Saint Jose Maria Escriva,
9: pray for us.
8: Saint Patrick, Saint
9: pray
8: Andrew,
9: pray for us.
8: All you angels and saints,
9: pray for us.
8: Father, Son, and the Holy Spirit. Amen.
9: Amen.
8: Amen. Mary Beth, thank you so much.
9: Thank you so much. What a great break to the day.
8: Yeah,
9: it's
8: been
9: back to it.
8: It's been a great week. I know you got to get back to the phone. So let me just give everybody a quick heads up on where we are right now. We are, how far, Nick, are we? Why don't you open your mic, Nick? I don't have my call screen in front of me. How far away from our goal, are we? Do you see it in front
10: of you? Yes, I see it, Drew. We have $279,961 to go to goal. That's 91% there.
8: Wow.
10: So we'd still have a pretty steep hill to climb in the last hour and a half.
8: Wow. All right. So we are right now $279,000 away. We have 90 minutes remaining in this pledge drive, 96 to be exact. I want to give you every single one. Could I ask you to please help? If it's possible, call 877-291-0123 in this hour of mercy, this hour in which just invoke God, right? We asked him to hear our prayers. We asked for those miracles. We asked for mercy. I'm going to ask you for mercy right now if you could. If there's some way that you could possibly donate in any capacity, large or small, $10, $10,000, whatever is, whatever the Lord's putting on your heart, it'll move the needle, and maybe we'll see that miracle. You know, I'm going to trust in the Lord. I don't know how it's going to work out. I don't know whether we're going to get the goal. $279,000 in the next 90 minutes is a lot. But if you say yes to God right now, if you respond to this call, and if you in your merciful heart can make a small gift, we'll get there, okay? You can go online at relevantradio.com. You can also go on the mobile app to make that gift. Mary Beth, before I let you go, let me bring you back in here very quickly. What are you hearing on the other end of the phone? What are the type of calls that you get?
9: You know, I've had a lot of people praying a long time for family members to come back to the church. I have one lady, she's been praying. Her sister hasn't been to confession since 1995.
8: Oh my gosh.
9: And just went back, and she brought her daughter with her. So she listens to Relevant Radio all the time, and she has to ask for prayers, and so she's back. I had a similar situation, someone praying for grandchildren to come be baptized for 15 years. And just this past April, all four were baptized. And she's someone who's called in with prayers and been praying with us the whole time, and she thanked us. So for me, that was kind of the theme of the week, not to give up. And sometimes it takes a long time, but they come back. So that should give encouragement, hope to everybody listening.
8: I believe that so adamantly. I believe, you know, you may not see it right away. I had a grandmother who prayed for her son, her mother who prayed for her son was my uncle.
9: Mm-hmm.
8: And she passed away and never saw his conversion. But that man, my mother continued to pray for him. He had such a radical conversion before he was in his 80s. And he is on fire for God. He can't get enough material to read. He leads the rosary before Mass. This is a guy who was really wayward. And he's come back. So.
9: We had somebody call in and said their 96-year-old mother had just converted. Yeah, so it's not as long as you're breathing, it's not too late.
8: You're done right. Mary Beth, thank you so much.
9: Thank you for having me, Drew.
8: And thank you for your support. So your gift makes that possible. Brooke Taylor's here with me as well. Brooke, we got a big, big, big goal to get to right now. But I love what Mary Beth said, because I can't, you know, there's so many people right now who have sons and daughters who drifted away from the faith. Maybe it's their spouse who just stopped going to Mass with them. Maybe it's somebody else that they love. I just want you to have hope, and I want you to put your trust in God, because this is a prayer God will answer. And this is why Relevant Radio is on the air. This is why we pray the chaplet every day. We are reaching people where they are. And we've heard from men who hadn't been in church for 20 years, women who thought they could never come back in the church because of their lifestyle, people who found the station by accident, who couldn't stop listening. You know, one listener who wrote to us, they basically said, you know, they went to church at 74 after having been away in their 20s. So you're talking, 50-some years. Others have returned to confession. And that's the gift of Relevant Radio. So when you give right now in this moment, it's a merciful act. You're not just supporting, you know, Relevant Radio, but you're helping create moments when somebody who's been away for a long time comes back. They finally hear something that touches their heart. You're supporting that mother, that father, that son, that daughter, that spouse who's praying for their loved one to come back. And I'm telling you, it's an act of mercy that God will bless and will honor. 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
17: Drew, you always call this the hour of power, and once again, we see evidence of that. We have an hour and a half, basically, left in this entire pledge drive. I had to step away for some caregiving. I was praying with you all. You were praying the chaplet, but while we were all doing that, we did have quite a few gifts come in, and it's a lot to still make our goal. As you just said, we have $249,000 plus, basically, that we have to reach in about an hour and a half, and it's a lot, but it's not impossible, and I love what Mary Beth said, don't give up. And praying for Deborah, who called in for her son Danny during the chaplet. And that reminder we've talked about, a week from today is the Feast of St. Augustine. The day before that, St. Monica. So we talk about perseverance, never giving up. She never gave up on her son, never stopped praying. The wayward Augustine changed the world, his conversion. So think of giving for a Monica in your life who never gave up on you, or for the Augustine who came home. 877-291-0123, the app, or relevantradio.com. It's go time. 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
8: Don't wait. The meal is real.
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5: Well, hey, thanks for joining me today. I'm Drew Mariani along with Brooke Taylor. Strap on your seatbelt and let's go for a ride. It is go time, as Brooke has just said. We'll see what we do. This is the hour of mercy, right? This is the great hour of mercy. 1 hour and now 28 minutes remaining. That is all the time we have. And I'll be honest with you, and I'm always straight with you, and I always will be. I don't know if we're going to make it. I hope we do, and we'll probably get close, I hope, but we may not. You know, it's a tough economy, and a lot of people say, hey, I've given in the past, and it can be tough. That's why if you've never given, I really do want to make an appeal to you. You know, this is a good time to do it for somebody who can't and who really needs Relevant Radio and who really wants it. We need you in a big time way. And if you can be merciful in this hour, you know, that mercy goes a long way. We're called to acts of charity, to deeds of mercy. That's what the Lord said. You want to spread mercy? This is a deed of mercy in this hour. You can do it right now by calling 877-291-0123, 877-291-0123, or going online or using the mobile app. However you give, God sees your heart, and he knows what you're going to give. And I just ask that you be as generous as you can. And if it's $10, then give that $10. I thank you for that. It all will be doubled in this hour. And Brooke, this is going to be a close hour. I mean, phones right now. We only have 26 minutes left in this hour.
6: That's right.
5: We got a huge hill to climb. Huge hill.
6: We do. Something just happened that is a first in my experience. I know it's happened before, but I haven't seen it, and it's not been, I think, in this kind of time frame. And I want to share it with you because it's a big development that we just received confirmation of. Apropos in Surprise, Arizona, this is a big surprise, a big, blessed, beautiful surprise. And that is a huge donation for the repose of Ethelyn's soul, bequest, I should say, repose for Ethelyn's soul in thanksgiving for her love of Relevant Radio. So a bequest, and it's in the amount of $24,000, a little bit over that, but really remarkable. And you think about, we are surrounded by so great a cloud of witnesses, and that scripture, it's from Hebrews, let us run with endurance the race that is set before us. And that's how we feel. We know, I know when you give, you know you're not alone. We know we're not alone. We feel it. And I think not just in the temporal, but the intercession of the saints and the great cloud of witnesses, what a remarkable thing to witness, Drew.
5: You know, and we should just say, may the souls of the faithfully departed, through the mercy of God, rest in peace. And we'll pray for her family and just ask for consolation for those who mourn. But what a gift to be able to give like that, because she found so much comfort and value in Relevant Radio. Thank you for that gift. And we'll ask her to intercede for us as well. We are united here on this side of the veil, but I think we'll also be united on the next. And it's moments like this that have, I think, eternal ramifications. They really do. And if you can help us, this is the critical hour, down to just 24 minutes remaining in this hour. Every gift in this hour makes a difference. And I hope you know what your gift does. I mean, it touches lives. You're part of something bigger than you could ever imagine. You know, you're this gift that she just left, the $10 gift that just came in, Richard in Waltham, Massachusetts, with his $20 gift, Anonymous in Chicago with their $52 gift, that all makes a difference. You know, it all makes a difference. It draws souls back to God. You give hope to somebody you never will meet. You bring mercy into lives of people who perhaps so desperately need it. And I'm telling you, you will be blessed. We're not to store up our treasure here on earth where moth can eat it, right? Or rust can destroy it. We have to store our treasure up in heaven. And this is one of those moments that I think God reaches out to us and gives us the opportunity.

0: 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You're going to be blessed. I know it. I feel confident about it. Dial in right now, 877-291-0123. It's the last few minutes of the Relevant Radio Pledge Drive. 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We're going to get back to regular programming. I'm going to trust that the Lord's going to touch your heart. If you feel the tug, if you know that Relevant does a beautiful work, if you know that the chaplet is touching lives, the rosary, the masses that we have here, the prayer that we bring, the education, then help support us. And I think we can all sacrifice something. We can all do a little bit of something. Today's Friday, right? There's a day in which we used to have to fast, 24 hours before receiving the Eucharist, right? Or remember the Lord's passion. The bottom line is we're still called to sacrifice, right? We've been 24 receiving the Eucharist. I was reading something. Bottom line is that on Friday we were called to fast and give up meat, right? Not eat meat. We're still called to sacrifice. And I want to invite you maybe to make a sacrifice today. We're not called to do that, but you can still give to the Lord. Thank him for his passion on the cross at 877-291-0123 or online at relevantradio.com. Thank you for whatever you can do.
1: So here's the status. We have about 22 minutes left in the hour, and then we're in the final hour, and we have $228,665, actually, to be precise, to make it to our goal, which is a staggering amount, actually, to raise in the last hour. But we're not discouraged. We're catching souls in the net of Christ. I mean, look what we just saw, and we know that perhaps one person can say, I can give that, or we can have 200,000 people give, and we believe this is absolutely within reach. I have to say, Drew, I woke up last night about 12:30, which was a bummer, because you know when that happens, it's like, oh, it's 12:30. But what came to my mind is I was thinking about the Gospel of John, where the apostles were out fishing all night, and they were working so hard, and they had caught nothing. And they were exhausted, and they were discouraged. And they see a man on the shore who says, cast your net onto the right side. And they do, and they obey. And then at that moment, I think it's that Peter feels the heaviness of the net bursting with fish. And then he knows, he recognizes, this is the Lord. And he jumps, tucks his tunic in, and he leaps into the water. And, I was a little embarrassed to say I'm crying in the middle of the night. My husband's snoring. He's none the wiser. But I just was thinking about how that relates to the work of this effort. The funds are necessary because that is the net. That is the means that we fish. And we are 100% listener supported. So without your support, we don't have that net. The net doesn't exist. And so we want to catch souls for Christ. We want to see the nets bursting and realize that miracle, and all of us to leap in the water and run to him and say thank you that we dared to believe this is true, that it's happening. And that's what's so extraordinary, that this network even still has grown to the ends of the earth that it is. But we want to continue this mission, and that's only possible because of your yes, your fiat, and Eugenie in Menifee, California, giving $100. Peter in Denver, Colorado, giving $60. Mary Lee in Pittsburgh, Pennsylvania, $49. Drew, it is possible, and that is really the theme. 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
0: 877-291-0123. 877-291-0123. We talked about hope a little bit earlier, and I think it's such a great theme. It really is, because you give hope, to so many souls when you give right now. Now, I'm just looking at this from a spiritual perspective. I want you to be part of something bigger than yourself. I want you to take an opportunity right now to make a difference today, because there may be somebody listening right now who's barely holding on. We just got done praying the chaplet. You heard about cancer. You heard about people in their deathbeds. You heard about health. I don't know what tomorrow's going to bring. This might be our last day. This could be the very last day that you have. Could you imagine, if you knew that tomorrow was your last day or today was it, what would you do? Would you help to make sure that the message of Jesus Christ continued? Maybe you're praying for something for years, like we just heard, people praying and praying and praying for that conversion. Then in the middle, all of a sudden, you hear something on Relevant Radio. You hear something very simple, that God is there, that God loves you, that his mercy is unfathomable. That's what your gift makes possible, as Brooke pointed out. You give hope right now to people you may never meet. That's what your pledge does. You make sure that with somebody sitting in their car, or like Brooke, who's waking up in the middle of the night, maybe who can't get back to sleep, or you know that person that's despairing or feels they're unworthy because they can't seem to break that addiction or has been unfaithful in their relationships. They don't think God's mercy is for them. I want you to know you're wrong. Your mercy, that's exactly who it's for. The greater the sinner, the greater the right you have to his mercy. Jesus Christ loves you, and that's what this message is all about. That's why Relevant Radio is on the air. So like Brooke talked about, these were fishermen. They sent out their nets to bring in many fish. That's what Relevant's doing here, to tell people, come into the boat. Come into the boat of Jesus Christ. Help keep us on the air. Give what you can right now. Somewhere, someone you may not know is desperately in need of that hope. They're in need of your generosity. Maybe it's today, maybe it's tomorrow, maybe it's in the days ahead. But God's going to take your gift, and he is going to use it to reach somebody at exactly the moment they need him most. That's how mercy works. So we only have 17 minutes left in this hour. That's it. We're $214,000 away from the goal. We need at least, we have to get at least another $50,000 in the next 15 minutes. Can you help? Can you help right now? If we're going to get to goal, we really need you to be merciful in this hour. Please. I'm trusting. I'm going to walk on water here. I'm going to keep my eyes on Christ. Mm-hmm. And I'm going to invite you to reach out that hand and say, all right, Drew, here we go. 877-291-0123. 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I don't know. But I'm trusting God's grace will prevail, that your mercy will come through, and that God's providence will ultimately help Relevant Radio with this great mission. Brooke?
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1: 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God bless you, Emil. In Leland, Michigan, Drew, we just received confirmation of a $5,000 gift from Emil. And praying for his daughter, Caroline's family. Three of the children have chronic Lyme disease. They're not doing well. Pray for the whole family. You know, when families are going through it, we all feel it. You feel it as a family. So praying for your family, Emil, your daughter and grandchildren, and thank you. That's doubled. And if you didn't know, everything is matched. So it does give us great hope, because everything is doubled as the Lord does. He multiplies. Daniel in Austin, Texas, thank you for your gift. Did you say that was good, Nick? Oceanside? Okay, Daniel in Austin, yes, another $5,000 coming in. Praying for the souls in purgatory. Thank you so much. Lots of Austin gifts today, Drew.
0: Wow.
1: Anonymous in Oceanside, California, giving for a second time over $5,000. And the prayer request is that Relevant Radio may meet their summer pledge drive goal.
0: I love it.
1: Thank
0: That's
1: you.
0: Awesome.
1: That's ours too. Marilyn in Haiku, Hawaii. That's a new market, $365. Benita in Franklin, Wisconsin. Raphael in Austin, Texas. Here we go. I don't know what's going on in Austin, but I like it. Thank you. David in San Jose, California, with now 15 minutes left in the hour, 1 hour and 15 minutes left in this entire pledge drive. We are 93% of the way there, but that still looks like, translated into dollars, $207,000, Drew.
0: Okay, we had 100 people right now the next 15 minutes to make a pledge. That will move the needle for us. Can you be one of 100 people? We're down to $207,000 to go. $207,000, but literally we are looking right now at 75 minutes. That is all the time. Every minute and every second counts. And there may be somebody listening right now who needs to hear one thing, that God has not given up on them. You know, that's what is happening in this moment. Maybe you've given up. Maybe you've made a mistake that you deeply regret. Maybe you've been away from confession for years. Maybe you've gone too far, right? And you know, I want you to know Jesus is waiting for you, right? His mercy is greater than your sin. And that's one of the great gifts of Relevant Radio. Every day we're here to remind you that there is a way home, right? That the Lord is merciful. We pray the chapel together. We pray for your children. We pray for your marriage. And that's what we do together. Let's keep this community of prayer. Let's keep this message of hope. Let's keep this source of information and catechesis and education and inspiration on the air. The country needs this. The world needs this, right? Souls need this. Be part of it in this hour. Here we go. 25 calls already in. Another 75 calls in the next 15 minutes, 14 minutes. Will you join me in this hour? 877-291-0123. $203,000 to go. You can go online also to relevantradio.com. 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These are the final moments. 877-291-0123. Dollar for dollar match. All donations are tax deductible. Make that call right now. Let's let this opportunity be merciful, to be generous, to make a difference in somebody's life and in our own eternity slip by. Call now. Brooke.
1: Hank in California, thank you for your gift and being a leader for your family of faith. 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Jennifer in Minneapolis, Minnesota, $365, and that's a dollar a day doubled because we have matching gifts. Maria in Portsmouth, Rhode Island, Alice in Michigan City, Indiana, the gifts are coming in rapidly now, Drew. Michael in St. Louis, Missouri, Maria in South Orange, New Jersey, making a second gift, and Judy in Cassopolis, Michigan, is a brand new donor. We have Vivian in Hacienda Heights, California, coming in at $1,000. Oh my, thank you, Vivian. Praying for your husband, for your three children, for your mother. That's an important point to mention. When you leave your gift, please do add your prayer intention, as that's a commitment for all of us here to pray for your intentions. Yes, believe it or not, there are thousands that come in and they are all disseminated among the staff so that we can pray by name, by intention over your petitions.
0: 877-291-0123. There's a power in that prayer time. I'm telling you, we have seen great fruit, and we will pray for you before the Blessed Sacrament. Your name is, your last name's taken off. We see a first name and we see a prayer intention. And Father Rocky really wants us praying for you specifically. And there are adorers that will pray. I'm in there praying for these intentions. There's the chaplet, the rosary, the mass. Your intentions are remembered at. And I was sharing a story a little bit earlier how Father Rocky and I, we took a pilgrimage and we were over in Italy and we both had jet lag. I remember us going into this church and he took out of his briefcase these intentions that he took with him. And he and I and the people that were with him, we prayed. We prayed line by line for your intentions there at that holy place. So if you really have an intractable problem, if you have a real need, when you make your pledge, leave it, okay? Because, you know, you might say, Jerome, I can't pray anymore. I'm too tired. We will pray for you, okay? We will lift up that intention, as Brooke pointed out. But you got to get in right now. We're down to 11 minutes remaining in this hour. 877-291-0123. 877-291-0123. $200,000 to go to goal.
1: Drew.
0: Yes, Brooke.
1: Did you look? Look again.
0: I'm looking. Let me see. On my call screen, I don't see anything.
1: 198. We just got under. We just crossed under.
0: I was waiting for some big gift. I'm looking at Patrick in Cincinnati. He just gave 50.
1: Hey, man. That's a big deal. We see a one now, 198,000. Okay, it just with an hour and 10 minutes to go.
0: All right, we got $198,000 to go. We are less than 70 minutes to go now. We're closing in on 69 minutes remaining. That is all that we have. What can you do? You know, can I ask you in this time? This is really critical. We need 100 people. We are now down to about 55, 54 more people to give. Can you join me in these next 10 minutes? Can I have 55 generous people step forward and make a pledge? If you do, the needle's going to move at 877-291-0123 online at relevantradio.com or on the mobile app. And I think of Mother Teresa, right? She says that not all of us can do great things, but we can do small things, right, with great love. And I'm seeing donations here that are $10, $11, $20, $50, $100. God doesn't care about how much you give. He cares about your heart. He cares about why you're doing it, right? And maybe you can't give a large gift today. I totally get it. Believe me. But don't underestimate what God can do with the gift that you make. Do not underestimate that. Your gift, when it's offered with love, it becomes something that God is going to use. And I'm telling you, it can help keep the chaplet on the air. It can reach somebody who's lost, you know, right now. They've drifted from the faith, who's fallen away. It can bring truth into a home that desperately needs to hear it, right? That's what your gift does. So please call right now, 877-291-0123. In these final minutes, don't say my gift doesn't matter. I'm telling you, it does. Give what you can. Give it with love and put it in the hands of God. And I guarantee you, you are going to see the fruit of it. 877-291-0123. Brooke, I need about 45 more people to call in right now in this moment. We can move that needle. 877-291-0123.
1: 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Irina said she has called before asking for help and prayers for her son's drinking problem. She is happy to say he has been sober now for 8 months. And thank you to everyone for the prayers. I mean, this is it, Drew. Give hope is the theme. It's a theological virtue. We could talk for days about that. But how are we different when we have hope? Sometimes our culture loses sight of the depth of what it means. Hope keeps us from discouragement. It sustains us in times of abandonment and discouragement and steadies our heart when everything else is shifting. And here it gazes us upward. We see the prayer answered, the fulfillment of our hope, and that is a beautiful thing, and it's something eternal. 877-291-0123 with 7 minutes left in this hour, Drew.
0: Hey, thank you for whatever you can do. And we're grateful for the charity that you've shown. I know many of you have given a second time. If you've never given, I do want to invite you to be part of the family here, because you literally are building something here that's making a big difference. And I ask you to be generous. You know, Jesus gives us an extraordinary promise in Luke 6:38. He says, give and it will be given to you, right? That a good measure that is pressed down and shaken together and running over is going to be poured into your lap. And I often think about this when I'm challenged personally. As I think about it sometimes, you know, sometimes I give in ways that, you know, you don't take the tax deduction for. You know, the person that needs it, or there's something else, right? I don't always give for the tax deduction. You give because you know that person or that ministry or that cause needs your charity. And part of that scripture verse that always kind of resonates with me, kind of haunts me a little bit, is where scripture tells us the measure you use will be measured to you. Measure you use will be measured to you. It's easy maybe to give $10. It might be hard to give $100, right? I know. But notice what the Lord's inviting us to do. He's inviting you just to give, right? Not to be concerned about what you're giving up, but what you can do with what he already gave you, right? And that's what I'm asking you to do in these final moments. We're down just to 5 minutes remaining in this hour. That is it. And then we are in the final moments of this pledge drive. What can you put into God's hands right now? You know, can you give $25, $100? Maybe God has blessed you and you can make a much larger sacrifice. We've seen some of those. But your generosity, it touches lives. It brings souls back to God. It strengthens marriages. You know, it saves souls. So call right now, 877-291-0123. Trust me, you'll be blessed. And the cup with which we measure, remember, we'll be measured with.
1: 5 minutes left in the hour, and an hour and 5 minutes, 65 minutes left in this entire pledge drive with $192,000 left to goal. One thing that's important to mention, you know, when we read this beautiful note from Irina and the answered prayer that her son is sober now, we know in life we have those victory moments, but that's not the end. It's lifelong struggles. We're always going to be tempted or have crosses that we carry. And that is the beauty of Relevant Radio. We are always here. You're sober today, but we know every day that it's a battle and it can be a struggle. As a caregiver, I can say that is a lifelong beauty and joy and cross at the same time. And what a gift to know that I have my brothers and sisters here. If you are dealing with cancer or waiting for test results, there's always something. This work is always here. And that's what's beautiful, is no matter when you turn to Relevant Radio, there is a solid promise of truth, beauty, goodness, and the promises of Christ. A big thank you to Thomas in Appleton, Wisconsin, who says, I have seen the evidence. I'm in. Thank you. Praying for his brother Pete, for Parkinson's, the souls in purgatory, Stephen in Fort Wayne, Indiana. That's a new market. Thank you, Marianne in Chicago, Illinois. Drew, the time is dwindling here in this hour and in this pledge drive. This is it.
0: This is it. Final 4 minutes, 3.5 minutes in this hour, and that's it. We're closing in. And I'm 22 people away. 21. 20 more people. Will you join me in these final 3 minutes? Will 20 faithful souls step up and say, in this hour of power, I'm going to contribute. I'm going to make a difference. I'm going to move the needle. We are moving the needle. $187,000 to go right now to get the gold. Down to $186,200. It's going to be a miracle. We need $186,000 and we're going to get there. You know, when I started, I wasn't sure we were going to get there. We had a huge hill to climb. It will be a nail biter. It will be a miracle if we get there. This is the moment. Come on. Need some faithful souls to stand with me. Down to 13 more, 12, 11. I need 11 more apostles to stand with me in these final moments. 877-291-0123. Come on. It's going to get real here. Be part of it. Be part of this winning moment. 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
0: 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The needle moved again. 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Will we get there, Brooke? I guess time will tell.
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4: Carmel, how am I saying that, from San Francisco?
5: Hello there. And the story behind it is my mom was very devoted to Our Lady and Our Lady of Mount Carmel. Carmel, since I came to the States, that's what I'm called, but I called Carmel in Ireland years and years ago. My mom got married very late in life and had issues in becoming pregnant, and was advised that she probably would not have children. However, she was continually praying to Our Lady of Mount Carmel, and I was born on that day. And I believe I was christened on St. Anne's Day, so I'm called Carmel Anne. So I'm a little bit, not that spiritual, religious, but I have come back to the Catholic Church maybe about 4 years ago through Relevant Radio. And I may start wearing this scepter again, because I've heard that it may be a little superstitious, but listening to the Father today gives me some encouragement.
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And I didn't check my studio setup here on the video. For those that are watching on video, it's for YouTube, it's KMMK Tony May, and for Facebook, it is KMMK 88.7 FM page. And hopefully you can get to there by the search on those particular features. And I'm trying to look, make this not look like Touched by an Angel. For those of you old enough to remember that TV show, they always had a bright light shining behind these people's hair. I don't got much hair, but I got head. And so I'm getting, they never had a bald angel, I think, on that thing. So let's begin with prayer, and this is Colby episode number 181, and we are still running priestless, but, you know, we're waiting for things to kind of settle up. People are still learning their roles and responsibilities in these new pastorates, and had a great little talk this morning. Let's see, it was... at the end of Mass. Father Aaron Junge at the Mass down at St. Patrick's, which was concelebrated. But anyway, more on that a little bit later. He had some explanation on the priests during the weekday Mass. And if you aren't a weekday Mass goer, we encourage you to do that. Okay. Let's see. Okay, so just stand by just a minute here.

Okay. Sorry, slammed two things down at once. I was listening to a monitor in the studio, and I slammed both things down when I started getting feedback, because that's a risk that you run when you put the monitor on the studio, is that you're directly feeding back into your mic. So when we're running the show down here, we have a radio that is, you know, directly what you're hearing, and just so we can hear what's going on. Of course, it's delayed from what's going on in the studio, because you got a path delay going out to Coggin, and you got a path delay. That's the deal. Is the path delay going out to Coggin? So anyway, sorry about the little disruption there. I think we should be good though. And let's see what I was saying about. We'll get it a little bit later. Explanation that Father Jungi gave about the weekday masses and how that's working. For those that go to weekday mass, it's been kind of a challenge of, you know, we got a thumbs up on what's going on here. We have a challenge of, readjusting our schedules and our little routines. And then some people tend to run it around to different churches more than others. We've got probably as much a running around schedule as anybody in the city. And it's kind of funny, as much as we run around, we see some people doing the same masses that we do. Like, we tend to go toward our early mass, so we don't catch too much the 12 o'clock, except when we got meetings or something that prevent that. 12:05, that is, at Immaculate Conception, just as it's always been. Except on Saturday, 8:30 is at St. Wenceslaus. So that's part of that weekday running around, trying to figure out what is where. So let's say a decade of the Rosary, as we've been starting off our program lately, and I'm using my beloved little rosary for my brother from Poland. Our Father, and then this be the name of the Father and Son and the Holy Spirit. Amen. And we are always on that Friday. Except when we have some Marian feast, we'll do something else maybe. But the agony in the garden, and let us all take our sorrows that a lot of us experience, some more so than others at times, and our Father, and we offer these up, make the sufferings of Christ complete, and say yes to the Father and for what he wants to teach us through our trial. Our Father, and as Job says, if we cannot accept good things from the Lord, can we also accept evil? But he doesn't say evil from the Lord. We are subject to evil happenings, just like the atheist, but we come up with a different conclusion. Our Father, who art in heaven, hallowed be thy name. Thy kingdom come, thy will be done, on earth as it is in heaven. Give us this day our daily bread, and forgive us our trespasses, as we forgive those who trespass against us. And lead us not into temptation, but deliver us from evil. Amen. Hail Mary, full of grace, the Lord is with thee. Blessed art thou among women. Blessed is the fruit of thy womb, Jesus. Holy Mary, Mother of God, pray for us sinners now and at the hour of our death. Amen. Hail Mary, full of grace, the Lord is with thee. Blessed art thou among women, and blessed is the fruit of thy womb, Jesus. Holy Mary, Mother of God, pray for us sinners now and at the hour of our death. Amen. Hail Mary, full of grace, the Lord is with thee. Blessed art thou among women, and blessed is the fruit of thy womb, Jesus. Holy Mary, Mother of God, pray for us sinners now and at the hour of our death. Amen. Hail Mary, full of grace, the Lord is with thee. Blessed art thou among women, and blessed is the fruit of thy womb, Jesus. Holy Mary, Mother of God, pray for us sinners now and at the hour of our death. Amen. Hail Mary, full of grace, the Lord is with thee. Blessed art thou among women, and blessed is the fruit of thy womb, Jesus. Holy Mary, Mother of God, pray for us sinners now and at the hour of our death. Amen. Hail Mary, full of grace, the Lord is with thee. Blessed art thou among women, and blessed is the fruit of thy womb, Jesus. Holy Mary, Mother of God, pray for us sinners now and at the hour of our death. Amen. Hail Mary, full of grace, the Lord is with thee. Blessed art thou among women, and blessed is fruit of thy womb, Jesus. Holy Mary, Mother of God, pray for us sinners now and at the hour of our death. Amen. Hail Mary, full of grace, the Lord is with thee. Blessed art thou among women, and blessed is fruit of thy womb, Jesus.
Holy Mary, Mother of God, pray for us sinners, now and at the hour of our death. Amen. Hail Mary, full of grace, the Lord is with thee. Blessed art thou among women, and blessed is fruit of thy womb, Jesus. Holy Mary, Mother of God, pray for us sinners, now and at the hour of our death. Amen. Hail Mary, full of grace, the Lord is with thee. Blessed art thou among women, and blessed is the fruit of thy womb, Jesus. Holy Mary, Mother of God, pray for us sinners, now and at the hour of our death. Amen. Glory be to the Father, and Son, and the Holy Spirit, as it was in the beginning, is now, and ever shall be, world without end. Amen. O my Jesus, forgive us our sins, save us from the fires of hell, lead all souls to heaven, especially those in most need of thy mercy. And that's the Fatima prayer. And then, Mary conceived without sin, pray for us who have recourse to thee. And we'll call that for the Lord, for Lord's side of the apparitions. So on today's show, we are going to go through some things about the feast that has passed last Saturday, which was the Feast of the Assumption of Mary. And we want to read from a book called The Radio Replies. And I'm holding the book up there, and it's from Tan Press, and the authors are Father Rumble and Fathers Rumble and Cardi. One is from Australia, and the other one is from St. Paul and Minnesota. And there's over 7 million of these books in print, and it was printed originally in 1940. And the catechism questions, this is, I'm focusing on, it's a three-volume set, by the way. And those have been sitting on our desk for, for quite a while. I guess I should go back, because I thought I was pointing in the right direction with these books, but I guess not. So, Radio Replies, and you're looking at the second volume here. Fathers Rumble and Cardi. And one being from Australia, where this program originally was from. And the other one is from the twin, from St. Paul. And what he did was, the first did it on the radio, and the Australian priest, and I guess, you know, when you got your parishioners spread all over the place, like in a place like Australia, radio is a really good thing. They do that up in Alaska, I know, with Catholic radio. And what Father Cardi did was when he got a hold of this material, he started to speak it. I guess they published it, and he started to speak it out of loudspeakers from his car. Would carry a portable system around, and I guess he had a little trailer bookstore that he would sell his goods, such as these radio replies. And but before we get to that, I want to talk about Father Jungi's little response after Mass today. It's the Feast of Pius the Tenth, and he said, He commented on having a weekday Mass concelebrated. And he said that one of the things that they wanted to happen was the priests to start living in community, because all of these wearing out the priests that we were doing, running these big racetracks and all these little, you know, every church of those clusters that was the former structure, they didn't have time to visit with people, and they didn't have time to visit with other priests, other than, you know, like they, a lot of priests have a monthly group that they meet with, priest, you know, priest support group, things like that. But in terms of living together in community, you know, that was just kind of a thing of long past. It went out with when, you know, priests used to have housekeepers to make breakfast and such. I can remember that in my hometown in Omaha. But he said that the new arrangement is such that they don't overbook the priests during the weekday masses. In other words, don't have as many masses as you could possibly have. Make people travel to where the masses are. And because of that,
not overbooking priests. So there should always be a priest free to, say, do the funeral that comes up unexpectedly, as funerals do. And then not have to drop a mass, or, you know, that was the former kind of protocol. So this is a better situation, I think. And then he pointed out was that when the priest actually does have one of those days off of the weekday mass, that he can concelebrate, come and concelebrate with another priest. And this was Father Sean's day off, but he was down there at St. Patrick with Father Aaron, who was the celebrant. So, very good situation there. And also, with that spare situation, they can help other pastorates out where they're needing a priest to come in and say a mass because of an absence for whatever reason. So I want to read a little bit from Pope St. Pius X, Divino Afflato, of the Song of the Church. And so the collection of psalms found in Scripture, composed as it were under divine inspiration, has, from the very beginning of the church, shown a wonderful power of fostering devotion among Christians as they offer to God a continual sacrifice of praise, the harvest of lips blessing his name. And that's a quote from Scripture, from the Psalms. Following a custom already established in the Old Law, the Psalms have played a conspicuous part in the sacred liturgy itself and in the divine office. Thus was born what Basil calls the voice of the church, that singing psalms, which is the daughter of the hymn of praise, to use the words of our predecessor, Urban VIII, which goes up unceasingly before the throne of God and of the Lamb, and which teaches those especially charged with duty of divine worship, as Athanasius says, the way to praise God and the fitting words in which to bless him. Augustine expresses this well when he says, God praised himself so that man might give him fitting praise. Because God chose to praise himself, man found the way in which to bless God. And that's a pretty neat phrase. Some try to change that in the Station of the Cross. We adore you, O Christ, and we bless you, because by your holy cross you have redeemed the world. We adore you, O Christ, and we praise you. You sometimes hear, but right in the Psalms it says, man finds the way in which to bless God. So we can bless God with our saying of the Psalms. The Psalms have also a wonderful power to awaken in our hearts the desire for every virtue. Athanasius says, though all Scripture, both old and new, is divinely inspired and has its use in teaching as we read in Scripture itself, yet the book of Psalms, like a garden, enclosing the fruits of all the other books, produces the fruits in song. And the process of singing brings forth its own special fruits to take their place beside them. In the same place, Athanasius rightly adds, the Psalms seem to me to be like a mirror in which the person using them can see himself and the stirrings of his own heart. He can recite them against the background of his own emotions. Augustine says in his Confessions, how I wept when I heard your hymns and canticles, being deeply moved by the sweet singing of your church. Those voices flowed into my ears, truth filtered into my heart, and my heart surged waves of devotion. Tears ran down, and I was happy in my tears. Augustine has wrote a number of books on commentary on the Psalms. And, you know, he will go back and forth between Old Testament and New Testament and the Psalm verses themselves.
good material. I haven't read an entire book yet. I've got at least one of them, and I've made it through part of it. But it's really very good materials. What I know of it so far, I can highly recommend it. So, indeed, who could fail to be moved by those many passages in the Psalms which set forth so profoundly an infinite majesty of God, his omnipotence, his justice, and goodness and clemency, too deep for words, and all the other infinite qualities of his that deserve our praise? Who could fail to be roused to the same emotion by the prayers of thanksgiving to God for blessings received, by petitions so humble and confident, for blessings still awaited, by the cries of a soul in sorrow for sin? Who could not be fired with love as he looks on the likeness of Christ, the Redeemer, here so lovingly foretold? His was the voice Augustine heard in every psalm, the voice of praise, of suffering, and of joy, expectation, and of present distress. And when I think of that present distress, I think of Psalm 22, which in the end, the beginning of the verse says, my God, why have you forsaken me? And it breaks that down. It starts negative like some psalms do, the penitential psalm or the lamentation type psalm, but they end in a positive note, usually either that or the psalm directly behind it, which makes you think they should be kind of paired together, which they often do as it's laid out in the Liturgy of the Hours. And so what I wanted to go to next was these radio replies. I'd already put up the book for that. I should mention that if you haven't yet registered for the October 1st event, which is featuring Father Joseph Mary Wolfe, and it's going to be out at the Hilton, and it's still for that same low price of free ticket, but we need you to register on the website. Go to the website kmmk-fm.org and go to events, and then you will see the link right at the top of that page. If you want to know more about Father Joseph Mary Wolfe, you can scroll down. But in the end, go back up, click on that link, register, and make your co-managers of KMMK very happy. We are going to be out of town right before that event at the end of September. We are going to be at Christ Our Life, and we would really love you to get signed up ahead of time. I know that for our big events, like say one like that's going to have Father Joseph Mary, and we're going to plead to both the radio listeners and to EWTN television listeners to come see him. So we usually have a lot of people there, and it could be as many as 50 people signing up, like less than a week to go, and it gets very hectic. So if you could go ahead and sign in advance, that'd be great. Or if you would like to run KMMK, my wife and I would just love to speak with you, and we'll talk to you about that. And we're not going to try to talk you out of it, of course. So, but please make our job easier. And I think the whole situation will be something that is pleasing to the Lord. We try to bring you very high spiritual content to these events. We can't think of any higher spiritual content than what Father Joseph Mary Wolfe will deliver. He's going to be talking about the 800th anniversary of the death of Saint Francis. And by the way, he died without the stigmata, so that everybody knows about his stigmata and how he has his hands in the symbol of the order. One hand represents the wounds of Christ, and the other one is the wounds of his stigmata. And it says, my God and my all, of course, Latin. Every language or every country that has Franciscan groups, I guess, should have that in their own language. But anyway, it's my God and my all. It's very similar to Thomas's statement of my Lord and my God.
With that, any other activities coming up here? I think, let's see, next 22nd plus 7, the 29th, that still won't be the first Saturday. Seems like we just had one of those. But we are in the countdown of the last 10 days of summer, basically. So gear up. Kids are starting back to school already on Monday. I'm being reminded. We're trying to help out with this Lorsay family with getting those kids, mostly on Sue, to get those kids ready for school, get them set up. And so let me go to first volume. We're going to be talking about the phrase and concepts of Mary that are in our Catholic dogma and how in the world they got there. And these are some excellent answers to Protestantism, who complains about how we take so much care of Mary that I've heard it put before that with a, such a wonderful woman like Mary, it's a wonder her son turned out so well. So, so the radio replies was by this Reverend Dr. Rumble, MSC, is a result of 5 years of answering questions during a one-hour question box program over radio station 2SM in Sydney. And the revision of the radio replies for American readers was prompted by the widespread interest in the Australian edition created among Protestants and Catholics during the summer of 1937. When I was carrying on as a Catholic campaigner for Christ, and this is the person, this is Reverend Charles Mortimer Carty, that the one that did the United States version. Where was I? Carrying on a Catholic campaigner for Christ, the apostolate to the man in the street thought the medium of my trailer and loudspeaking system in the distribution of pamphlets and books on Catholicism radio replies proved the most talked of book carried in my trailer display of Catholic literature. The clergy and laymen engaged in street preaching agreed that it is not so much what you say over the microphone in answer to questions from the open air listeners, but what you get into their heads to read. You get into their hands to read, not heads, hands. I guess you get into their hands to read, and then it'll get into their heads. My many converts of the highway and parks through the Archdiocese of St. Paul have embraced the faith as a result of studying this book. This has given me an idea for an apostle that we can get in. We got a huge mobile sound system. I got a huge power system in my truck. And we got a book to read. So I don't know. You may see me, on street corners. So anyway, let's go back to Mary here. It's just a smattering of paragraphs here, and they're all focused on different questions about Mary. Some of these just start off with these obtuse questions. Let us turn from your dogma of Christ to dogmas concerning your goddess Mary. That's the question. Okay. It would be mortal sin for any Catholic to regard Mary as a goddess. If a Catholic expressed such belief to a priest in confession, he would refuse absolution unless he promised to renounce such an absurd idea. If you wish to attack Catholic doctrine, at least find out what Catholics do believe before you begin. And this is number 760. This is volume 1. If you call her Queen of Heaven, do you not do her an injustice in refusing her the title of goddess? So the argument here is that the goddess, in their mind, in this viewer's mind, is a higher than the Mother of God. And it says it would be a greatest possible injustice to regard her as a goddess. If I just honor, it is just to honor her even as God has honored her, which we Catholics do.
Jesus is King of Kings and Lord of Lords, and his mother certainly possesses a queenly dignity, holding the highest place in heaven next to her divine Son. But that does not and cannot change her finite and created human nature. To regard her as a goddess would be absurd. So they're saying, it's an injustice to deny her the title of goddess, and this guy says to regard her as a goddess would be absurd. By the way, this radio preacher, heavy duty Thomistic thinking, okay? So he sharpens the pen on the complaint or the question, makes their question even better, and then answers it with proper Catholic doctrine.

was truly born on her in his human nature. And if you have just joined us on Facebook or YouTube or here on the radio, we are reading from the book Radio Replies by Fathers Rumble and Carty, the former being from Australia, the latter being from St. Paul. And it's a tan book publication. I'll flash it up here. Radio Replies, first volume. And it's a complete in three-volume set. I'll hold these little colorful guys up here. These things were sitting on my bookshelf. We got lots of stuff on the bookshelf that sits. We won't have to worry about our not having done a stress test on our upstairs room ceilings, because we've got bookshelves full up there. And as far as I know yet, the ceiling's not coming down in the main part of the house. So, yet you insist that she is the mother of God. Jesus, okay, yes. I think I got through with that one. That was 3761. And number each of these books is numbered from 1 to whatever. Ooh, there was a jump in the numbers here. What was that about? No, I just jumped in pages. Okay, so there's like 1,400 questions in one volume book. So these are short, hard-hitting. Unlike the Baltimore Catechism that only had 100 questions, this has quite a few more. Of course, these could be grouped, but they are individual questions that people asked, and they are grouped together logically. How could Mary be the mother of the one who created her? And this is a cool question I had asked by the youngest Lorsay girl. And she is, well, still not in middle school yet. Very sharp kid. Mary owed her being, of course, to God, but this under the aspect of his eternal nature. Subsequent to her creation, that human nature was born of her, which the Son of God had assumed to himself. She was, therefore, the mother of Christ. But Christ was the divine person existing in two natures, one eternal and divine, the other temporal and human. Mary necessarily gave birth to a being with one personality, and that divine. And she is rightly called the mother of God. So that was the answer to the question, how could Mary be the mother of the one who created her? You should wrestle with these questions yourself too sometime. You're just driving down the road, maybe you're saying the rosary. Just kind of think of that one for a while. You know, how'd that happen? And then you start getting into the dogma of Immaculate Conception, how she was conceived without sin before Christ had died for our redemption. And there's plenty to make your head swim around about Mary. The Trinity itself is ununderstandable. I mean, there's a lot of good people that wrapped a lot of good words around it, but like Augustine says, if you think you know what it is, you're wrong. Because the only way that we could know for sure, definitively, 100% what the Trinity is if we were God ourselves. So we have our theologians to help us along the way, putting things in terms of earthly language that we can kind of, you know, use with analogies and stuff like that. You got to be careful of those analogies, because some of those analogies end up in a heresy. So I stopped using the water, ice, vapor thing of water because, that's a heresy to say he switches from one thing to the other. It's simultaneous. So, and water doesn't do that. It's one phase. The PV equals NRT equation will only give you one phase of water at a time, and you've got all three phases going at the same time. So maybe if somebody put that scientific tack on, add on to that simple explanation, maybe that would fly. But I'm not saying it flies, so don't use it. Does not the Catholic Church insist upon
the biologically impossible dogma of the

Immaculate Conception of Mary herself. We're getting off the feast day of, we're trying to focus on the feast day of the Assumption. But here, you know, this is a question of the Immaculate Conception. The dogma of the Immaculate Conception of Mary has nothing to do with biology. It does not mean that she was conceived miraculously in the physical sense. She was normally conceived and born of her parents, Joachim and Anne. But in her very conception, her soul was preserved immaculate in the sense that she inherited no stain of original sin derived from our first parents. And then, according to the Catholic doctrine of the sacrament of baptism destroys original sin, who would say that Mary did not need baptism? And she didn't need baptism insofar as that sacrament was instituted for destruction of original sin. She received that sacrament in order to participate in other effects, and chiefly in order to receive the Christian character which that sacrament impresses upon the soul. So they're saying here that Mary was baptized. So I don't, you know, this is probably one of those earlier thinkings of the church that, you know, when everybody else was getting baptized, that Mary was getting baptized as well. And she got more than just the baptism of John, which was the forgiveness of sin. If Mary was sinless, she could not have needed redemption. Yet it is not Christ the Redeemer of every child of Adam? Insofar as the sin of Adam involved the whole human race in condemnation, Mary needed redeeming. But there are two ways of redeeming. God could allow one to be born in sin and then purify the soul by subsequent application of the merits of Christ, or he could, by an anticipation of the merits of Christ, exempt a soul from any actual contraction of the original sin. Thus, he exempted Mary from the actual inheritance of the sin, and she owes her exemption to the anticipated merits of Christ. In other words, she was redeemed by Christ by prevention rather than by subsequent purification. So when you combine this with the question that we had earlier about how, you know, Jesus created his own mother, but he was born in the flesh after, but he existed in divinity from, you know, Alpha, he's called the Alpha and the Omega. So from way infinity minus, whatever year that was, to infinity future. And so I'm going to kind of jump ahead here to a place that I've marked up a lot. It's just good background. It's good. I mean, we're all about Mary on this station, and we really want to emphasize that. Where does it say in Scripture that Mary was ever a virgin in the first place, let alone ever virgin? So that's not asking ever virgin. It said, where does it say in Scripture that Mary was ever a virgin? Isaiah the prophet in 7, verse 14, certainly predicts a supernatural and extraordinary birth of a Messiah when he wrote, "The Lord himself shall give you a sign," and this is to King Ahaz from Isaiah. "Behold, a virgin shall conceive and bear a son, and his name shall be called Emmanuel. The angel of Gabriel was sent from God to a virgin." This is in the New Testament. "And the virgin's name was Mary. When Mary was offered the dignity of becoming a mother of this Messiah, a privilege to which any Jewish maiden would ordinarily look forward eagerly to, she urged against the prospect the fact that she had no intention of motherhood. 'How shall this be done? Because I know not man.'" She does not refer to the past, but by using the present tense indicates her present and persevering intention. The angel assured her that her child would be asked to forfeit. He said that the child would be due to the miraculous operation of the Holy Spirit. She would be overshadowed.
and that she would not be asked to forfeit the virginity she prized so highly. And then only did she consent, from Luke 1, chapters 26 through 38. You know, the interesting thing, a lot of people say that these first few chapters of Luke were really written by Mary, because, like, how would anybody have known all this stuff except Mary, who was there? When, well, I guess other people that she handed the story on to would be able to regurgitate the story. When Jesus was born, Mary had none of the suffering usually associated with childbirth. The child was born miraculously, Mary herself in no way and incapacitated. She herself attended to her own needs and those of her child. She brought forth her firstborn son and wrapped him in swaddling clothes and laid him in a manger. And that's from Luke 2 of chapter 7. Also, Isaiah 66, verse 6 through 7, it says that, well, let's see, why don't I grab that, make sure I'm saying the right thing. Oh, and you know what? I don't have to use my phone. It's so lovely. Here in the studio, I mean, you wouldn't expect it to be on any other way, but we have our little scripture, nice handy. This is the one that I used for years, and I just love to open it again. Got all my old notes in there from the time I was, let's just say a long time ago. No, I think I got this book possibly at the St. Francis bookstore when they were open. So, well, I don't even know that. It could have been another place. But that's when I was getting settled down. So 66 verse 6 and 7 of Isaiah. A sound of a roaring from the city, a sound from the temple, a sound from the Lord, repaying his enemies their deserts. Before she comes to labor, it's called Mother Zion, she gives birth. Before the pains come upon her, she safely delivers a male child. Who ever heard of such a thing or saw the like? And then it says underneath that same part of the verse, can a country be brought forth in one day, or a nation be brought in a single moment? Yet Zion is scarcely in labor when she delivers birth to her children. So somebody could say that that has nothing to do with Mary. But every time we see Zion or Jerusalem or the Holy Mount or any of that, you can apply that directly to Mary, the Bible phrase. So this is how Mary is hidden in the Old Testament. But this, to me, is not so hidden, because it's something the church believes. But I don't ever hear that verse referenced to. But there's always a short-term prophecy and a long-term prophecy. And in this case, there were two short terms. The Ahaz does have a child with a virgin girl, and they do name him Emmanuel. So that's one place where that was fulfilled in the near term. But we also apply that to, you know, what we see as our Lord being born at Christmas. All right, so that was... See, did I get through that? Yeah. So that was, the question was, where does it say in Scripture that Mary was ever a virgin? So the next one is, did not Mary, to cloak her own sin, persuade St. Joseph that her child was of the Holy Ghost? So this would be kind of a Jewish argument against the faith, or maybe even possibly an Islamic. So, but somehow they venerate Mary very highly. In their chapter 19, verse 33, they actually say that her child will suffer and rise again. And so, you know, I think this is probably more a Jewish argument, but they also, I've heard said that that people use the idea that Jesus was a son of a Roman soldier. You know, born out of wedlock thing. So, did not Mary, to cloak her own sin, persuade St. Joseph that her child was of the Holy Ghost? No, that is absolutely false. Mary, saluted by the angel as full of grace,
was the purest and holiest woman who ever lived on earth. And I looked up that phrase of full of grace, and every other person that's called by that, and I think Esther is one of them, and there's a male, it might have been somebody like Gilead, but I don't hold me to that one. But there are always qualifiers around that term. Whereas when they say Mary full of grace, that's just period, the end of the sentence. He's the purest and holiest woman who ever lived on the earth. And as a matter of fact, with sublime confidence in God, Mary refrained from explaining the event to Saint Joseph, leaving it all to God, which is kind of a cool way to handle a problem. Mary refrained. As St. Matthew tells us, behold, the angel of the Lord appeared to him in his sleep, saying, Joseph, son of David, fear not to take Mary unto thee as thy wife, for that which is conceived in her is of the Holy Ghost. And what you suggest has been said by certain people merely because Catholic Church honors Mary. Their hatred of the Catholic Church is so great that they dislike all she loves and are willing to overlook any injury to Christ in fostering their hatred. And, you know, this is interesting. In 1940s, that sort of, we can still see within my lifetime, that same type of idea. But even this priest is saying that even back in his time, he was seeing people relent from these things of just not caring anymore. You know, in other words, if they're trying to convince somebody away from the Catholic Church because of, you know, this particular, situation, that the people are just not interested in the argument anymore because they're hoping that the person has a certain critical thinking, and, you know, that Thomistic thinking is getting rarer and rarer to find. And so people don't think they need to, you know, harp on a certain topic anymore. So they appeal more to the fellowship and the, the songs and the stage appearance of their different non-Catholic worship situations. So people from age to age will call me blessed is another place where we can see that this is played out. Yet how can they hope to please Christ by dishonoring his mother? Every true child bitterly resents disrespect to his mother, and Christ was the best son who ever lived. The more we honor Mary, the more we honor Christ, for the honor we show her is because of Christ. If he were not the central figure, Mary would have been forgotten long ago. So this priest is almost a contemporary of Maximilian Kolbe. And Maximilian Kolbe sums this up as no one loved Jesus more than Mary, and no one loved Mary more than Jesus. So the next question is, if Jesus was born of a virgin, why does he say anything about it? We do not know. He said nothing about it. The evangelists do not record any special utterances of Christ on this subject, but they do not pretend to record all that he ever said. St. Luke tells us that when he met the two disciples on the way to Emmaus, beginning at Moses and through the prophets, he explained to them all the scriptures, the things that were concerning him. And that is from Luke 20. This is in Roman numerals, so I'm having to do some calculating here. Luke 24, verse 27. There is every probability that he explained his advent into the world according to the prophecy of Isaiah, which we just got done reading. Meantime, the Gospels do not record the fact that Mary was a virgin.
and their words are as reliable in this as when they record the utterances of Christ, or the non-utterances is what they're talking in this case. To prove Davidic descents, both Matthew and Luke use the genealogy of Joseph, and useless were not the Joseph, the father of Christ. So they're saying, why are they recording this genealogy when they really should be recording the genealogy of Mary? Well, his point is quickly, without reading every word, the genealogy of the father is what was traced. So, and then the also that Mary, these tribes tended to stay together with their people. And I think in this case, the people of the house of David stayed together as a subset of that. And I'm thinking that, you know, when you think of their arranged marriage and how they weren't really planning to have sexual relations in their marriage, and that's all I'll say for if you've got young ears around there. But what, you know, when you think of that situation, it makes a lot of sense that they were looking forward to these Davidic prophecies, to the Isaiah prophecy, and they're saying, well, look, it's been, 4,000 years since Moses, a couple thousand years since David and, Isaiah prophecies. Don't you think any time now they should be, like, something should be happening about this Messiah? Well, it's going to happen to a virgin. So Mary maybe is of the thinking, and Joseph is of the thinking that, you know, well, maybe we should call God's hand on this one. You know, be a virgin, see if this happens. So without belaboring that more, I'm going to go on to the next one. But I'd love to labor on ones like that more. St. Matthew says that St. Joseph knew her not until she brought forth her firstborn son. And it says, nor did he. The expression till in Hebrew usage has no necessary reference to the future. Thus, in Genesis 8, verse 7, we read that the dove went forth from the ark. Now, this is a logic experiment, so listen up. This is Thomistic thinking. We read that the dove went forth from the ark and did not return till the waters dried up. That expression does not suggest that it returned then. It did not return at all, having found nesting places. Nor does the expression firstborn child imply that there were other children afterwards. As Exodus says, every firstborn shall be sanctified to the Lord. Parents had not to wait to see if other children were born before they could call their firstborn. Let's see, how does that happen if they're a girl? I don't know. I'm going to let that to your Old Testament Bible scholars. You Bible in the Year folks, you can wrestle with that one. Expressions in the original gospel is how the first Christians... is how the first century Jew would understand things. So Dr. Scott Hahn, citing other scholars, says that there is a growing evidence that the scriptures was originally written in Hebrew, and at least it was delivered that way and in Aramaic originally, verbally, until things got written down, giving it an... giving it an earlier writing date than has been previously reported. So they wanted to translate. They said they were cited, these Bible writers of the Greek were cited of at giving clunky Greek to, but they may have been using the Greek to maintain the Hebrew, and therefore it sounds clunky, not because the gospel writers were inarticulate.
It's because they had this keeping to the original language in mind. So think about this, from Hebrew to Greek, then to whatever's going to come after that, you lose like the poetry. And this is one thing that Dr. Scott Hong recites, is that when you take the Greek and go back to the Hebrew, is there is very good poetry maintained in the Hebrew in the Benedictus. That's the what Zechariah said when his tongue was finally loosed after John the Baptist was born. Blessed be the Lord, the God of Israel. He's come to his people and set them free. Now, finally, to the ascent of the Assumption. We've got about 4 minutes left here. Why are Protestants who believe in Scripture so convinced that Mary had other children? They are not inspired by love for Christ or for the mother of Christ or for the Scripture in their doctrine. Their main desire is to maintain a doctrine differing from that of the Catholic Church, but it is a position in which is rapidly growing out of fashion. Learned Protestant scholars today deny as emphatically as any Catholic that Mary had other children. When our Lord dying on the cross, this again, put on your Thomistic thinking cap. When our Lord dying on the cross commended his mother to mother to the care of Saint John, he did so precisely because he was her only child, and he knew that Mary had no other children to care for her. The idea that Mary had other children is disrespectful to the Holy Spirit, who claimed and sanctified her as his sanctuary. It insults Christ, who was the only begotten son of his mother, even as his was his only begotten of the his heavenly father. It insults Mary, who would have been guilty of great ingratitude to God if she threw away the gift of virginity which God had so carefully preserved for her in the conception of Christ. It insults Saint Joseph. God had told him by an angel to take Mary as his wife, and that the child to be born had to be no earthly father, but was to be the very Son of God. God merely gave Saint Joseph the privilege of protecting her good name amongst the undiscerning Jews, and he chose a God-fearing man who would respect her, knowing that her child was God himself in human form. Joseph would at once regard her as on a plane far superior to any ordinary human being. And to him, as to us, the mere thought of her becoming a mother to merely earthly children would have seemed a sacrilege. And we got one on the Assumption again here, number 785. How do you prove Mary's bodily assumed in heaven? No Christian could dispute the fact that Mary's soul is in heaven. Christ certainly did not suffer the soul of his own mother to be lost. The doctrine of her bodily assumption after her death was not contained in Scripture, but is guaranteed by tradition and by the selecting of the Catholic, by the teaching of the Catholic Church. That Scripture omits to record the fact that is no argument against it. Omission is not a denial. Meantime, early traditions positively record the fact, and negatively, we note that whilst the mortal remains of St. Peter and St. Paul are jealously possessed and honored in Rome, no city or Christian center has ever claimed to possess the mortal remains of Our Lady. Certainly, relics of Our Lady would be regarded as having greater value than those of the saint or the apostle. So nearly was she related to Christ. And it was most fitting that the body of Mary, who had been preserved even from the taint of original sin, should not have been allowed to corrupt. So that's why I kind of went into the Immaculate Conception a little bit, so we can appreciate that, how that feast of Our Lady fits into, which is December 8th, fits into the bygone August 15th feast. After all, it was just as easy. Oh, my cuckoo clock is going off.
time. I'm getting the shepherd's hook here. So, are jealously possessed and honored in Rome. No city or Christian center. Okay, certainly relics of Our Lady would be regarded as having greater value than those of the saint or the apostle. So nearly was she related to Christ, and it was most fitting that the body of Mary, who have been preserved even from the taint of original sin, should not have been allowed to corrupt. After all, it was just as easy for God to take her glorified body to heaven at once as it would be to take the glorified bodies of all those saved on the last day. Except, boy, we have an inkling that Moses, Elijah, and perhaps Enoch are already up there, body and soul. And because Moses and Elijah are on the Mount of Transfiguration with Jesus. And let's see, I was going to just go ahead and do the rest of these next time. But if I've got one that says A on it for enunciation, I'm going to go ahead and do it now. Let's see, this other side. Well, I guess I've got one marked on co-redemptrix, but maybe we're going to do that at another time. Do you believe that Mary ascended into heaven and was crowned amidst the glory of all the saints? Catholic teaching does not speak Mary's ascending into heaven. Christ, in his own divine power, ascended into heaven. Mary was assumed or taken up into heaven, body and soul, after her death. We Catholics believe, however, in the assumption of the Blessed Virgin Mary, and we speak of the fitting honor in which God received her as her crowning glory with glory. There is nothing in this doctrine which in any way opposes the sound and reasonable principles, nor a single rational argument that can advance to prove it could not happen, or that it in fact did not happen. On the other hand, there is solid reason for the belief that it did happen, and also the teaching authority of the Catholic Church, an authority guaranteed by sacred scripture. So a couple of the things that I did not hit here was the going back and forth before these items were listed as church dogma. And going back and forth in terms of the Immaculate Conception, when it actually happened. Now, we say that current church teaching says at the moment of conception, and that was this was Pope Pius the Ninth who declared that of the doctrine of the dogma of Immaculate Conception. So before that, there were goings back and forth between different theologians. I know that it's said in this book of the, by the way, Radio Replies, I'll hold this up. And it's a tan book. You can easily find that, just Radio Replies. And it's a 3-volume. And it's got the same index on all 3 volumes. So if there's something that, some topic that you want to look up and it's not in a volume that you didn't purchase, then you could go back and purchase it. So then you don't have to pay for all 3 of them at once. I don't know where, I mean, we saw the word radio and we went for it, but I've opened it before, but haven't paid too much attention to it. But the goings back and forth before the church actually declares a dogma on a topic, the theologians are free to go back and forth with different ideas on it. But when they come across something that the Pope wants to balk at for whatever reason, he will say, don't make such and such statement about this. And it's not that he's coming up with a dogmatic interpretation at that point. He has a thing in here that he calls a discipline. It becomes a discipline piece. So that whole business of the co-redemptrix, which I'll get into that question on a future episode of the Colby Connection, we will cover that then. I want to spend a little time doing the last decade. We don't do that. We usually say one Hail Mary and sign off. But let's do the fifth Sorrowful Mystery. It's a Friday today. We always
commemorate the suffering and death of Jesus on this day by doing the sorrowful mysteries. And our Father, who art in heaven, hallowed be thy name. Thy kingdom come, thy will be done on earth as it is in heaven. Give us this day our daily bread, and forgive us our trespasses. We forgive those who trespass against us. And lead us not into temptation, but deliver us from evil. Amen. Hail Mary, full of grace, the Lord is with thee. Blessed art thou among women, and blessed is fruit of thy womb, Jesus. Holy Mary, Mother of God, pray for us sinners, now and at the hour of our death. Amen. Also, on this rosary, I wanted to have St. Joseph represented here in the studio. And I was thinking of a statue of him sleeping, because things always came to him in dreams. And so there's actually a horizontal statue of Joseph out there. But this one is one of those for St. Joseph that they would pin on a baby boy's crib at the headboard of the babies. And so just to, you know, keep St. Joseph there to protect the child. Hail Mary, full of grace, Lord is with thee. Blessed art thou among women, and blessed is fruit of thy womb, Jesus. Holy Mary, Mother of God, pray for us sinners, now and at the hour of our death. Amen. And also, like in the scriptures, this is the decade where we would think about Jesus saying to John, behold your mother, and to his mother, behold your son. And we have taken that to mean that she is the mother of not just John, but of the Catholic Church, the disciple whom Jesus loved, as John puts it. Hail Mary, full of grace, the Lord is with thee. Blessed art thou among women, and blessed is fruit of thy womb, Jesus. Holy Mary, Mother of God, pray for us sinners, now and at the hour of our death. Amen. Hail Mary, full of grace, the Lord is with thee. Blessed art thou among women, and blessed is fruit of thy womb, Jesus. Holy Mary, Mother of God, pray for us sinners, now and at the hour of our death. Amen. Hail Mary, full of grace, the Lord is with thee. Blessed art thou among women, and blessed is fruit of thy womb, Jesus. Holy Mary, Mother of God, pray for us sinners, now and at the hour of our death. Amen. Hail Mary, full of grace, the Lord is with thee. Blessed art thou among women, and blessed is fruit of thy womb, Jesus. Holy Mary, Mother of God, pray for us sinners, now and at the hour of our death. Amen. Hail Mary, full of grace, the Lord is with thee. Blessed art thou among women, and blessed is fruit of thy womb, Jesus. Holy Mary, Mother of God, pray for us sinners, now and at the hour of our death. Amen. Hail Mary, full of grace, the Lord is with thee. Blessed art thou among women, and blessed is fruit of thy womb, Jesus. Holy Mary, Mother of God, pray for us sinners, now and at the hour of our death. Amen. Hail Mary, full of grace, the Lord is with thee. Blessed art thou among women, and blessed is fruit of thy womb, Jesus. Holy Mary, Mother of God, pray for us sinners, now and at the hour of our death. Amen. I think that was 10, but if it wasn't, go say the extra one. Glory be to the Father, and to the Son, and to the Holy Spirit, as it was in the beginning, is now, and ever shall be, world without end. Amen. O my Jesus, forgive us our sins, save us from the fires of hell. Lead all souls to heaven, especially those in most need of thy mercy. And we usually say, Jesus, protect and save the unborn. And I will say, Mary conceived without sin, pray for us who have recourse to thee. And I have my little miraculous medal on. We encourage everybody that's done consecration to Mary to wear that miraculous medal, not only when you are consecrated to Mary, but every day of your life. And they still may have some of these down at the Divine Mercy gifts. I think for the low price of like $3.75 or something like that. They are from France, and it's written in French, and that's why where St. Catherine Labouré came up with this. So the French have a claim on this whole thing. So hurry down there. Of course, the chain is going to cost extra. And if you're like me, those nickel ones don't cut it. And besides that, even a nicer chain, I have to put on the outside of my shirt. So if any of you guys have a problem with that, of wearing a chain against your neck and it doesn't quite agree with you, put it on the outside of your lapel, and then that's sheltered against your skin. And so, Radio to the Max, KMMK 88.7 FM, Coggins, Cedar Rapids, talk radio for Catholic living. And we're signing off with Colby, episode number 181. And have yourself a great week. Until also, sign up for our event. Go to info
at kmmk-fm.org to sign up under events and press the schedule or press the events tab to get yourself signed up for tickets. And if all else fails, dial 319-775-2579. I hope you have that memorized, so I maybe don't even have to say that anymore. 319-775-2579. And do I got anything else for you? Have a blessed go to church this weekend. There's a big deal about kids that attend Catholic church. A lot of your religious ed instructors and your both at the Catholic school and maybe even in the religious ed that goes on when you go to public, they're not seeing those families on the weekend. So you're sending your kids to religious education, but we also need to nourish them with the Word and the Eucharist on the weekends. And, you know, if you haven't been for a while, you go up to communion with your arms crossed. Don't wait to go to confession and then, you know, go to Mass. It's just kind of a downward spiral. But, you know, get yourself prepared. If you're not prepared, go to Mass. Get to Mass on Sunday. Cross your arms over your chest to not receive, until you get squared away with the Lord, your confessional obligations from the church. But, you know, but most of all, because they offend you, my God. That's what the deal is. It's not because the Catholic Church says that you got to go to confession before you receive communion or that you got to go to Mass every week, and if you don't, it's a mortal sin. But most of all, because they offend you, my God, who is all good and deserving of all my love. The laws of the church will make a lot more sense to you if you dive them back, as we did a couple days ago, to Jesus saying, the most important law is to love God with your whole heart and soul and strength and love your neighbor as yourself. And then the other is like it, love your neighbor as yourself. So I'm just going to check out, make double sure that that's not our reading for today. The readings, and I got to scroll down a little bit. It's very short. Ooh. Yeah, teacher, which is the commandments of the greatest law? That's a great way to end the note on today. Go to Mass and check out your new pastorates. Let's get a log jam going.

0: Probably the only Cub fan in the world that has a St. Louis Cardinals coffee mug. And my dad had a cousin down in St. Louis, and my dad was a diehard Cub fan. And every summer they had a standing $1 bet, right? And you had to win the division to get the dollar. And so back and forth, and they'd be grousing at each other at the family reunions and complaining about all the other teams. And then when my dad passed away, about 6 months later, I got a letter from my uncle. And in it was $6. And he said, Doug, these are the $6 I took off of your dad over the course of our time together. And as the oldest child, I think you should have those $6. And I wrote back to him. I said, Uncle Bill, growing up, I had so much fun listening to the two of you just jabbing each other back and forth about each other. I said, I'm going to take those $6, and I'm going to go buy a St. Louis coffee mug. And every time I use it, I'm going to think of you and my dad. So there you go. I do have a Cardinal coffee mug.
1: Very good.
0: And now the whole world knows it. Now I'm kind of embarrassed about that. So all my Cub fans are probably going to disown me now. So, all right, Colleen, thanks so much for calling in and adding to the show. God bless you, and thanks for your story. All right, there we go. All right, I like that. So that's two high school sweetheart stories in a row, man. That's pretty cool. That's
2: you're hitting a home run with this show today.
0: Oh, thank you. Oh, thanks, Jim. Thanks for the little baseball dig there. Yeah.
2: Hey, the Cubs are ahead of the Cardinals in the standings.
0: Well, that's true.
2: But we have 11 world championships, but not going to brag. Not bragging.
0: We got two.
2: That's right.
0: We got two.
2: That's right.
0: Well, one every century.
2: More recent than ours, so that's,
0: well, that's
2: good.
0: True.
2: That's
0: true,
2: I'll give you credit.
0: I know. And we gave you Lou Brock. I'm just going on record as saying we gave you Lou Brock.
2: That was a steal.
0: Yeah, literally. A good one. Yeah, second base and third base quite a lot, too. Okay, let's get on with all things that are good. Let me look at the leaderboard here. Okay, so we've got 37,000 yet to go this hour that we could do this, my friends. Over $10,000 come in. Over 70 donors have come in. Jeanette up in Wisconsin, $1,200. God bless you. Oh, my goodness. Colleen in Minnesota, $365 a day. I love that. That is terrific. And if you go online, at relevantradio.com or the Relevant Radio app, right, you get the audio video recording by Father Rocky entitled The Holy Hour, Fulton Sheen's Greatest Secret, right? So, and if you can make a recurring monthly donation, you're part of the St. Joseph Society, which means we pray for you daily at Mass and in other special Masses throughout the year. You get all of that stuff. Plus, in the case of, say, Jeanette at the $1,200 level, she's going to get the St. Francis of Assisi statuette. Can't beat that. It's gorgeous. It's beautiful. It's got St. Francis on one knee holding a lamb, got a wolf on his side, and a bird on his shoulder. That's the perfect combination of everything. The wolf will lay down with the lamb, and St. Francis made it all happen. So that's pretty cool. So all of that's possible. Plus, it's a dollar-for-dollar match. So Jeanette's $1,200 is $2,400. Right? Colleen's $365 is $730, I think. Yeah, I can do math. All right. Suzanne in Chicago, $25. Thank you. God bless you. Every little bit helps. Richard, Rio Rancho, New Mexico. I love New Mexico. $50. Sandra, Junction City, Wisconsin, $25. So there you go. All right. So on with what is great and beautiful about marriage. If you've got a story of a beautiful marriage, if you think that you can top Nikki or Colleen with your story of how you two met, give me a call. Let me know about it. I got a pretty good story about meeting my wife, but I don't know. Yeah, maybe I'll share a little bit later. We'll see how the hour goes. 888-914-9149. 888-914-9149. All right. So the beauty of marriage. Number two, marriage gives us someone to love, right? Marriage takes love out of the abstract. Love becomes, you know, concrete things like getting up with the baby, going to work when you're exhausted, listening to your spouse when you'd rather talk, you got something else to say. It really takes shape in forgiving, in apologizing, making dinner, cooking breakfast, you know, holding your spouse when they're worried, when they're anxious, taking care of them when they're sick, right? Saying, I love you for the 10,000th time and still meaning it. My wife is really good at that. Christ tells us, love one another as I have loved you. Marriage turns love from an emotion into a way of life, right? Love is just the thing that you do. After you're married long enough, it's just loving you is just what I do. That's just the thing, right? So I think that's phenomenal, right? Let's see. So I think I'm going to take a pause right here because one of the things we talked about here is taking care of them when they're sick. And so Father Rocky isn't in the office today. And when he's not in, we have a priest, a local priest, who will come in and say Mass. We've got probably a dozen of them who come in from time to time. And today, we were fortunate enough to have Father Ryan Brady come and say Mass. And I was fortunate enough to be able to actually serve his Mass for him, right? And generally, when these visiting priests come in, we always feed them lunch afterward and spend some time visiting with them and thanking them. But he had to run out right after Mass and wasn't able to have lunch with us. Because he's the pastor at St. Christina's Parish in the south side of Chicago. And in addition to that, he is the chaplain for the Chicago Fire Department. Okay. And so he was on his way to visit a Chicago firefighter who has a very rare immune system disorder that has left him paralyzed from the neck down. And he was telling me the story about this guy. And his wife spends her days at his bedside reading to him because he's paralyzed. I mean, his brain is still working. The body isn't. And so she sits there and she reads to him. Now, that's love, man. That's real love. That's a beautiful marriage, right? That's agape love that says, I'm there for you no matter what, and I'm here to support you. I'm here to lift you up. You don't have to carry this burden alone, right? So I asked Father Brady if I could give a shout-out to firefighter Sal, and he said, yeah, go ahead, give a shout-out to Sal. So, Sal, I'm giving you a shout-out, my friend. Firefighters are dear to my heart. I've got a son-in-law who was a Chicago firefighter, and now he's out in the suburbs. But God bless all you first responders, especially firefighters who do such great work for us. And so I'm going to ask everyone who's listening to me right now, which is lots and lots of folks, we're going to pause for a minute. We're going to say a memorare for a miraculous cure for Sal. So please join me, everybody, in the name of the Father, and of the Son, and the Holy Spirit. Amen. Remember, O most gracious Virgin Mary, that never was it known that anyone who fled to thy protection, implored thy help, or sought thy intercession was left unaided. Inspired with this confidence, we fly to thee, O Virgin of Virgins, our Mother. To thee do we come, before thee we stand, sinful and sorrowful. O Mother of the Word Incarnate, despise not our petitions, but in thy mercy hear and answer us. Amen. So there you go, Sal. We're doing our part to help a cure. And just a shout out to Sal's wife as well. What heroism, what love, what dedication, what a beautiful testimony of agape, sacrificial, unconditional love. So God bless both of you. All right. Oh, there we go. All right, I love that. That's a great story. All right, how much time do I have, Jim? I still got, 4 minutes? 4 minutes. All right, so let's take a call. Let's go out to San Diego to Elizabeth. Elizabeth, all right, you can beat Colleen and Nikki in your story. Let me hear it.
1: Okay, when I met my husband, I was in my 20s,
0: yep.
1: And I knew that immediately that I wanted to meet a Catholic and marry a Catholic.
0: There you go.
1: I didn't want to go to Mass the rest of my life by myself.
0: Good,
1: and
0: I like
1: seen
0: it.
1: That and seen his family. So I met him, and then the next couple times we just saw each other. We didn't really know each other very well, but I asked him if he would come and watch me windsurf because my parents were in town. This was 1988. Nobody had a cell phone. So I was out, and all of a sudden the wind picked up, and I got blown out to sea.
0: Oh, wow.
1: So I was in a really dangerous situation. I could not get back. I dropped the sail. I couldn't pull the sail up, and there was no lifeguard. There were no other windsurfers. There were no other boats.
0: Oh, no.
1: There was no one there, and he swam out.
0: No.
1: Saved my life.
0: Wow, he and swam out. How far out were you?
1: He barely knew me. Pretty far out. And he just got the sail wrapped up, and we pushed it back in, and I got to shore, and I thought, He's my hero.
0: I'm marrying that boy.
1: Who would do that? You know? Yeah, he barely knew me, risked his life.
0: Wow.
1: And then we've been married 36 years in May, and very, very happily. He's the greatest person in my life. But he's my hero, but Jesus Christ is my Lord and Savior.
0: Yeah. Oh, my God. Well, okay, so what's his name?
1: Mike.
0: All right, Elizabeth. Well, Mike is a good name for like a hero, like a superhero, right? Mike is a tough name. And
1: right.
0: There you go. Well, he must have been a pretty good swimmer, must have been in pretty good shape, huh?
1: He was, yeah. He was a Division I athlete then, so.
0: Oh, okay. A D1 athlete. What was his sport?
1: Ran track and cross country.
0: Okay. Wow. Okay. So it must have been in good shape. Well, God bless. Well, Elizabeth, that's good, man. I don't know too many people could say they actually saved the life of their not even real girlfriend yet, right? I mean, you were just dating a short time. God bless. All right, Elizabeth, thank you for that, sharing that story. Thank you for adding to the show. Thanks for listening to the show. And
1: thank you, and I will call in with a donation right now.
0: Atta girl. All right, and give Mike a big hug and a kiss. Tell him how much you love him.
1: Thank you.
0: God bless. Goodbye. All right. There you go. It's pretty hard to beat that. My goodness. Wow. That's pretty good. Saving somebody's life. Yeah, you might want to marry that guy. I think that's pretty good. So I didn't save my wife's life for sure, but the guy who lived next door to me in college, in an apartment next door, and he came over and said he had a date with this really beautiful blonde and didn't know what to do with her. And so I said, well, I can help you. I'll take care of it. I directed him to the worst movie in town and the worst restaurant in town, and figuring he would, you know, I'd sabotage him, and then he'd bring her back to his apartment. I'd go over there and meet her, and I'd steal her. And that is exactly what happened. I walked over there. I met her. I was like, oh, my goodness. Yeah, I felt this instant attraction, and I think she did as well. Now, it took a few months for things to work out for me to actually get that first date, and the first date happened to be the Friday of finals week, or before finals week of my senior year, her junior, and so we were going separate directions. So had that date, didn't go too well, got together again on Sunday. Long story, I'll give you the bridge edition. Got together on Sunday, went out Wednesday, Thursday, and Friday I proposed. And she said yes. Oh, go figure, right?
2: You are the luckiest man in the world.
0: That's a fact. That's a fact, man. I'm not complaining. And that's 46 years ago, and I'm telling you what, man. God has blessed me richly with the woman he brought into my life. And all right, so if you got a story like that to share, I'd like to hear it. We're going to have to take a break here in just a second and come back for our final half hour. Listen, we're at $15,000. I need $32,000. I need $1,000 a minute for the last half hour, and then I can be the superhero with $3 million.
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11: Someday.

0: up, and I just love that picture. And I remember the way she looked that night. I don't know what was going on, but I'm telling you, that man, that picture. That's why I keep it on my desk, because it's gorgeous. That's a pretty good thing. Hey, listen. So here's the deal. The pledge drive is officially over, but we're celebrating. I'm celebrating the success of the pledge drive. It's at this point, it's a 99% success. So that's pretty good. But we're $32,000 short of our $3 million goal. And maybe you could help make that up right now. I mean, we just got an anonymous donation out of Georgetown, Texas for $2,470. That's unbelievable, right? That's, oh, man, that's like, that's $2,400 divided by 12. That's $2,000, or that's $200 a month. That's pretty good. So I got it. Jim says, don't hit my fist on the desk. I was getting excited, Jim. I'm a fist pounder. Sorry.
1: That's right. Okay. No, that's good. We're having fun.
0: If I pound my head, will you hear that?
1: No, and I don't want you to do that.
0: It'll
1: I don't
0: echo.
1: Want you to hurt yourself.
0: It'll
1: nope.
0: echo. All right, so, but here's the deal. The bosses have said, listen, we're keeping the phone lines open. If anybody didn't get an opportunity to give during the day, 877-291-0123. Or, of course, you can always go online at any time, rollradio.com, rollradio app. You can always make a donation there. And we're keeping the 100% match in effect through the rest of today, through my show, through Timmery's show as well. So if we can't get there in my show, perhaps we can do that in Timmery's show, which would be wonderful. If we could just button this thing up before we go into the weekend, all right? Whatever giving level you are, whatever premium, whatever thank you gift we made available during the week, you get that, as long as we still have them in stock. And then all of the spiritual benefits that accrue to everyone who donates to us as well. So that phone number, if you want to make a donation, 877-291-0123. $32,000 is what we need. That's doable, I think. That's doable. A big thank you to Kim in California, 618. Zofia, $20. Thank you so much for that. Anonymous, $52. Dollar a day or dollar a week. I love that. Anonymous, Temecula, California. Oh, I kind of liked it. Temecula. $26. Thank you for that. All right. So we're making a celebration on a marriage day. What are all the great things about marriage? You got a great marriage story, a great dating story. Give me a call. Let's tell them about it. Share your story, because I'm just excited that we've got the end of the pledge drive. We're at 99%. That's not too bad. So we're going to go out to San Diego to Joseph and see what Joseph has to say. Hello, Joe.
2: Hello. How you doing?
0: I'm doing.
2: This is Joe from San Diego. I want to share with you the power of prayer.
0: Give it to me, baby.
2: Before I met my wife, I was praying in front of the Fatima statue, the real one that was in California.
0: Yeah.
2: And I said, Blessed Mother, please bless me with a wife. So a few years later, I met Josephine, and we were at some conference. I met her in 84, and she looked at me, and I looked at her, and she looked at me like, wow, what is this nerd? Within 3 weeks, I knew I was going to marry her, right?
0: Oh, wow.
2: So I proposed to her three times,
0: uh-huh.
2: And she said, wow. She said, you know, you're very persistent. And I said, well, I prayed. And she said, well, I didn't pray, and I got you. So the secret is when I told her, if you marry someone else, as long as you're happy, I'll be happy. She said, never heard that from anyone else. So we've been going to church every day, or we go to church on the weekend.
0: I love
2: we
0: it.
2: We travel around the world. We look for churches or Blessed Mother, what do you call it, sites like Fatima,
0: Shrines.
2: And
0: shrines, yeah.
2: Very important. I always make her laugh. I send her a text every morning about me or about my dog and everything. But the important thing is, when I met her, and after we got to know each other as friends, she knew exactly what she was getting, and I knew exactly what I was getting from her. So when we said, I do, there was no hidden agendas, no mask. We just accept each other.
0: I got it. I got it.
2: Be yourself.
0: Yeah, I got it.
2: Always have God in your life.
0: How long have you been married, Joseph?
2: Every night.
0: Yeah. How long have you been married?
2: 35 years.
0: 35 years.
2: First the Justice of the Peace, and then the Catholic Church, so she couldn't get rid of me.
0: Beautiful. So it's Joseph and Josephine. Well, that has to work.
2: Yes. Tell Josephine I love her. I know she's listening. She says, oh, boy.
0: Ah, attaboy, Joseph. Josephine, your husband loves you.
2: Job.
0: Yeah, he's a fortunate man. All right, Joseph, listen.

0: Go ahead.
1: Someday when I see her in heaven, she said, well, you go stay your side, I'll stay mine.
0: I hear you. God bless.
1: But no, the key is just love. And
0: I love
1: God
0: it.
1: Bless you.
0: Good. Thank you so much. All right, we're going to go out to Escondido, California to Laura. Hello, Laura.
2: Hello.
0: What's going on with you, my friend?
2: Oh, well, another little story about marriage. My husband had been dating someone else, and I really didn't know him then. We were in college, and he went home every weekend, and I stayed in the dorm.
0: Okay.
2: And then the year that we started dating, just happened to notice, we noticed each other at the Newman Center.
0: Uh-huh.
2: So that's never a bad thing.
0: No.
2: So we started, he asked me out. We started dating a couple months later. And he's from outstate Missouri, so he's a Cardinal fan, and I'm from Northern Illinois.
0: Atta girl.
2: Cup fan.
0: Yes.
2: Yes. And I don't think he would have married me if he didn't know I love baseball. But be that as it may, when we were going home for Christmas, I flew home from St. Louis to O'Hare, and I fell asleep on the plane. I woke up, and we were landing back in St. Louis. And I thought, did I forget to get off?
0: Oh, my.
2: And they told us that there had been a plane crash in Chicago because of fog.
0: Oh.
2: And so I had nowhere to go but back to the dorms.
0: Uh-huh.
2: So caught a cab, went back to the dorm, called my folks, let them know I was safe and where I was. And then I called him, and this was way before cell phones.
0: Yeah.
2: And so I said, well, I'm back in St. Louis. So he made his sister come along, and it was just as foggy in the St. Louis area as it was in Chicago. And he drove over 2 hours back because he was afraid I was going to be alone in the dorm all night.
0: Yeah.
2: So we were sitting. His sister was not too excited about it.
0: But he needed a chaperone. God bless him. It's wonderful. Yeah.
2: Right?
0: Yeah.
2: Right? So she was tired. She went up to my room to go to bed, and we were sitting out in the lounge talking, and he asked me to marry him.
0: Oh, my goodness.
2: We'd only been dating a few months, and I said yes. Anyway, so that's, gosh, and then we dated probably about 5 years after that, waited until we both got out of school and a little more established. In retrospect, we shouldn't have, but, you know. Anyway.
0: Wow.
2: So in June it'll be 50 years.
0: 50 years. Well, that worked out just fine.
2: And now that we live in San Diego, we can both root for the Padres.
0: There you go. Right, exactly. Well, I tell you what, yeah, so my dad, he almost didn't come to my wedding because the one thing he says, son, I don't care who you marry, you just can't marry a Sox fan. And my wife grew up on the south side of Chicago, and she was a Sox fan, so he almost didn't come to the wedding. But my sister really broke his heart because my sister married a Cardinal fan, and he was not happy about that at all. So, but it can work. My sister's doing fine, and you're doing great as well. So, lovely story, yeah. Laura. Thank you so much. And I'm having a lot of fun today with all these happy stories. This is pretty good because my job as a therapist, I spend a lot of time with all the dark side of marriage, and we're having a great show today. And thank you for contributing to my joy. God bless.
2: Can I ask you for prayers, though?
0: Yes, of course.
2: Well, my husband, a couple of years ago, doctors don't know what it is and how to treat it, but he has a lot of neurological issues. And he has some a vocal cord paralysis, and he's practically paralyzed on his right side.
0: Oh, my.
2: And, yeah, so we're making it day by day.
0: Oh, God bless you. Yep, I will.
2: We would love some prayers.
0: Yep, okay. Yeah, everybody listening, Laura, and what's your husband's name?
2: Mark.
0: Okay, let's, mm-hmm. I will, on my way home today, I will offer a decade of my rosary for Mark and for his healing and for you, all right? That's
2: thank
0: my commitment,
2: so
0: and everyone else is listening. You decide what prayers you would like to offer for Mark and for Laura. And we'll see if that's not enough to bring him some relief, all right?
2: Thank you.
0: God bless you. Thank you. All right, there you go. All right, let's go to the opposite side of the world, to Charlotte, North Carolina, to Alyssa. Hello, Alyssa.
3: Hi, how are you?
0: I am having a great day today. How are you?
2: Great. Thank you. Just a quick story.
0: Yeah.
2: The way my husband and I met, he actually was part of a youth group and helped with my confirmation retreat.
0: Yeah.
2: We both went to the same youth group. His cousin was the organizer. We eventually became friends, started dating, and then got married. And we actually got married on the feast day of St. Joseph. And we didn't know at the time, but now we do, that also his cousin and his wife are also, that's their wedding anniversary as well. Mm. And now we're 10 years, we're going to be 10 years in March.
0: Yeah.
2: And we have three kids now. So
0: beautiful. That's pretty good.
2: Yeah.
0: I love it. I love it. So, so this was, you said you met in your confirmation class. Was that what you said? No, just a youth group.
2: No.
0: Youth group.
2: So it was my retreat when I met him first. But it wasn't until I started going to youth group was when we actually started to, get to know each other.
0: Got it. And so how old were you when you started dating him?
2: 17, almost 18.
0: All right. So another high school romance. Yeah. We've got a few high school romances. Yeah.
2: Yeah,
0: that's pretty cool. All right. I love it. I love it. Well, I love happy endings, and so this is a day of happy endings, and we're at 99% of our goal, but I think we'll get there by the end of the day. So, all right, listen. Well, listen, thank you for calling and sharing your story. I love it, and God bless you for you know, building a great life with your husband. It's a wonderful thing. Thank you.
2: Yes, thank you. You as well.
0: All righty. All right, so let's stay here in Illinois and talk with Diane. Hello, Diane. Hello, Diane.
3: Hello.
0: Hello.
3: I'm going to pull off to the side of the road so I can talk to you.
0: I appreciate that. I would feel really bad if you got in an accident talking to me. That would not end my day on a happy note. And I'm having a good day. I want to end it happy, so.
3: Okay, fair enough.
0: All right.
3: Okay, so my husband was working for a freight courier company,
0: mm-hmm.
3: something like a UPS or FedEx, but they're no longer in business.
0: Okay.
3: And I was working for an insurance company, and I happened to be working at the front desk when he came in with a cart full of packages
0: mm-hmm.
3: for a suite that was opening up adjacent to us. They were going to share our supply room. So it was another division of our company, but it was going to be a two-man office. And he backed in, pulling the cart in front of him, but backwards.
0: So
3: he didn't see a plant that was on the floor, and he knocked it over. So my first eye contact with him was as he had a handful of dirt trying to scoop up everything and put it back into the pot.
0: And being quite embarrassed, I'm sure.
3: And he was. And we're like, no, don't worry about it. There's cleaning people that will take care of it and everything.
0: Yeah.
3: And I'm like, what's going on? So our eyes met, and he handed me one of the packages because the suite hadn't been finished yet. There they had no wallpaper. They had no tile or anything.
0: Yeah.
3: And I'm like, well, I guess we'll put it over here. So he followed me. We put down the packages. And he was leaving, but we had another office down the hall. And right after he left, I'm like, you know, we have mail that came to our office that needs to go to the other office. So I started going down the hall. And that way I could kind of see if I could talk to this guy a little bit more. It ended up he went into the suite around the corner. And when he came out, he's like, oh, are you following me? I'm like, no, you're behind me, you know. So he got on the elevator, left. And I kept thinking about him. And about a week later, it was pouring rain, and I'm driving down the street, and I look up into a truck of that company. I don't know if I could tell who was driving, but he saw me.
0: Yeah.
3: And it prompted him to come in the following week and open up the door and say what I told my office manager, like I would die if he came in and said I was in the neighborhood and just stopped by. And that's exactly what he did. Exactly what he did. So then I saw his name tag on his shirt. It was embroidered.
0: Yeah.
3: And I had written my name really clear on his manifest. I kind of said, oh, so your name is Rich. And he says, yes, what's yours? And I told him, and he kissed my hand.
0: No.
3: He kissed my hand. Never have done that before. found out that those packages that came by that courier for that suite that was being added on to our company was the only time they used that courier. Never before, never again.
0: Well, God had a hand in that one, I do believe.
3: Absolutely. Absolutely.
0: That's beautiful. So how long have you been married, Diane?
3: Well, we just celebrated 36 years.
0: 36.
3: And a week from Sunday will actually be our 40th anniversary of our engagement. And that's kind of cute, too. I was standing up in my sister's wedding, and all of my sisters were standing up, too, and everybody's married. So she said, no jewelry, unless, of course, you have a ring. And he got the idea and proposed a week before so that I could wear a ring like everybody else.
0: So he's a bit of a romantic. I like this guy.
3: He is.
0: Yeah. God bless.
3: I wish I could say that I've been listening to you for other reasons for our marriage. So I want to share because it's a happy story, and I wanted to share it, but there's definitely not that spark.
0: Okay.
3: And far from it.
0: Well, all right. Well, I think, listen, get some help, right? That's just without knowing the details. But you know what? It's never too late, and you can rekindle that spark. And because there is something magic there to begin with, and you can find it again if you both want to. So here's my advice. Here's my advice. Take him to dinner and sit there and say, and just remember how you met. Talk about that story about how you met, how you dated, all the fun you had, and the engagement. Remember those really great times when you dated, when you were engaged, and the first years of your marriage, and see if that doesn't get you thinking that, why don't we try to recapture that? Why don't we try to go back and see if we can't get back to where we were then? So, and see if that doesn't stimulate something in him. All right? Do that for me.
3: Okay, will do.
0: You do it, girl. All right, let me know how that works out. Thank you.
3: I will. Thank you.
0: You're welcome. All right, well, there you go. There we go. All right, so I got a few minutes left. We're going to stay in Chicago. We're going to go to Pete. Hey, Pete.
4: How you doing? Thanks for taking my call.
0: You're welcome.
4: I just got to tell you, I married a Cubs fan. I'm a Sox fan.
0: Oh, my goodness.
4: And I'll tell you, it's possible. It works. It really does. I'm 35 years in, and it still feels like a day, year. It goes so quick.
0: So she
4: might say 85 years, but I'd say it's just like yesterday.
0: Well, but of course it's going to work, Pete, because you married a Cubs fan. That's why the thing is working.
4: Is that why?
0: I'm a trained professional, Pete. I can identify these things that make for good marriages, and I think
4: She's going to be a fan of yours. I'm telling you that much.
0: That's good. So, do you wear Sox paraphernalia and she wears Cub stuff, or do you kind of keep it on the lowdown?
4: Well, we try to, you know, when you're playing each other, that's a possibility.
0: Other than
4: that, we keep it pretty low.
0: It's all fun. It really is. And you can't take it too serious, and it gives you a little something to, and that's your point, it gives you a little something to have some fun about, kind of rib each other, and it brings a little fun into the marriage, and you got to have some fun. So God bless you.
4: Yeah.
0: All right, Pete, thanks for calling, my friend. Yep, take care. All righty. Oh, there we go. Wow. Jim, we're having a lot of fun today, huh?
5: It's a blast. Yep. It's been a long week, but it's been a good weekend. What a way to celebrate.
0: Just the tension and stress. We're down to just $27,000 to get to the, $3 million mark. So we're at like 99.5% or something. Like, we're almost there. And hopefully we can get there in Timory's hour, which would be great. So just to recap, the phone lines are still open, 877-291-0123. The 100% match is still in effect, okay? And so you can call in at that number, 877-291-0123, make your pledge, get the match. Depending on the amount of your pledge, you could still get the gift that we have for you. At the $1,200 level, we've got the St. Francis of Assisi statuette. And you can see all these still, of course, online. $600. This is my favorite gift, premium of the whole deal, is the Holy Family wall bas-relief. I think it's just beautiful. That's my favorite one. Of course, at the 365 level, dollar a day, I've got Archbishop Sheen's The Greatest Commandment. And there you go. All right, so last few minutes to do it on Marriage Unhindered. And, of course, you get all the spiritual benefits that accrue as well if you are kind enough and generous enough to help us out here, right? Because we are entirely supported by you, the listeners, end of story. And without your support, we go away. It's as simple as that. So look, here's the deal. 11,648 of you have been motivated to give us some financial support this week. 11,648. Could you be 11,649? I think you could. That'd be pretty good. The average gift amount is $255, although we've had some $10,000 and some $20,000 donations. We've had some pretty hefty ones from people who could do it. My favorite donation of the week has been a $5 donation that came in from a woman who is living in her car. And it's a sad story, but she loves Relevant Radio, and she helped at that $5 level. And so, you know, those are the things that touch your heart. And when you work for Relevant Radio, you realize that people's lives are changed by the programming and by the things they learn. We own our radio stations, which means we can't be canceled. Nobody can shut us down. There's no wokeism here, and you're going to get the straight scoop. And the idea is, Relevant Radio is to help you live your faith in the middle of the world and sanctify your world. That's what Vatican II called us to do, is to become saints in the middle of the world. So we're here to help form people in the faith, in the doctrine, in the catechism, what it is we believe and why we believe what we believe about God. And then get real practical in how you can actually put that into effect in your life, whether you're married, single, you have children, your grandparent, your empty nester, whatever your state in life, we're here to help you kind of figure out how to live that. And on this show in particular, Marriage Unhindered, we're focused almost exclusively on marriage, although we'll, especially when daughter Monica is on most Thursdays, we'll tackle parenting and child rearing issues as well. But I try to make this show really very practical and leave you with some very specific ideas on what to do in your marriage, okay? And that's what we try to do, and get a lot of positive emails from folks, and I think the show is pretty well received, and I'm very grateful for that. I'm very grateful for the opportunity to be able to share what I've learned, both, you know, in school and as a practicing therapist, and hopefully it makes a difference. So to that end, on a lot of the shows, I end with what I call 1 minute to a rekindled marriage. All right. And today has been a celebration of marriage and all that's good in it. And people have shared some wonderful stories. And I've gotten through a few of the things I wanted to talk about. But the callers always trump whatever it is I have to say. So the 1 minute to a rekindled marriage, the thing I'd ask you to do today is share with your spouse one thing that they do that makes you very happy. One thing, okay? And, you know, if you need to pause for a minute and think about what that is, great. But what's one thing they do? Now, hopefully there's 100 things that they do, and your struggle will be in figuring out which of the 100 you want to share with your spouse. But one thing they do that really makes you happy, and then thank them for that, okay? And then thank them for that. So there's my 1 minute to a rekindled marriage message for you today. I want to thank everybody for this week. It's been a tough week, and I appreciate the fact that the pledge drive weeks can seem a little tedious and a little boring, and I get it because the programming is different and we're off the normal sequence. But thanks for hanging in there with us. We're now at 11,650 donors, okay? I love that. Gustavo in California, 103. Eugene in Chicago, 103. Mary in Tempe, 26. So that's great. We're down to just $26,000 that we need. I think we can do that in Timmery's hour. It shouldn't be that difficult, $26,000. Just 26 people with $1,000 apiece will do it. And so that's the idea. We always end the show, as you know, with a memorare for that couple that needs it the most. And, you know, that's going to have some big blow-ups, some big Mount Vesuvius experience. We're going to need a lot of grace to get through tonight and start to rebuild the marriage tomorrow. So please join me with that in the name of the Father, and of the Son, and of the Holy Spirit. Remember, O most gracious Virgin Mary, that never was it known that anyone who fled to thy protection, implored thy help, or sought thy intercession was left unaided. Inspired of this confidence, we fly to thee, O Virgin of Virgins, our Mother. To thee do we come, before thee we stand, sinful and sorrowful. O Mother of the Word Incarnate, despise not our petitions, but in thy mercy, hear and answer us. A big thank you to everyone who contributed this week. We love you for that. We will pray for you for that. Another shout out to Firefighter Sal. Remember him in your prayers for sure. And let's remember the folks who were called in today, who we said we'd pray for as well.

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1: EWTN News Nightly in Washington, D.C. I'm Eric Rosales with an EWTN News link. The Trump administration is touting an economic D-Day against Iran. President Trump says the U.S. will impose unprecedented economic pressure, aiming to force Tehran to end its nuclear program and reopen the Strait of Hormuz. President Trump is scheduled to travel to South Carolina to rally for Senator Darlene Graham, his pick to replace late Senator Lindsey Graham. She faces off against Congressman Ralph Norman in Tuesday's Republican runoff. Pope Leo XIV is warning the International Catholic Legislators Network that artificial intelligence must never erode the family, the first school of humanity. In his address to the group at the Vatican earlier today, he urged lawmakers to ensure technology serves humanity and the common good. I'm Eric Rosales with EWTN News Nightly. Be sure to follow us on Facebook and X. We'll see you tonight.

0: Welcome back. Kappa Gantz was live. Jimmy Akin, our guest. We're limiting our questions to everything today. So you can ask him anything you'd like. 888-318-7884 is the number. 888-318-7884. Jimmy Akin, the proprietor of Jimmy Akin's Mysterious World and the Jimmy Akin Podcast, which is equally about mysteries, but the mysteries will be Catholic. They'll be faith related, and some of those mysteries have been about books of the Bible. So you should check out the Jimmy Akin Podcast. Was this week's about a book of the Bible, or I don't remember Monday's?
1: No, it was. It was about concepts that are in the Bible. But what this last Monday's episode was an interaction video where Gavin Ortlund, who is a Baptist apologist. Recently released a short subject, you know, it's like 2 minutes long, arguing that the Bible didn't contain anything like the modern Catholic understanding of relics. And so I went through the Bible and other resources like what we know from archaeology and show actually on the two points that have actually been taught by Trent. The Council of Trent regarding relics, you know, there's precedent for them in ancient Israel. This coming Monday, I have a new topic that we're going to be looking at, and that's going to be about two sermons from St. Augustine that were just recently discovered. These have been lost for centuries. People didn't know about them. We didn't have the text of them. And they concern one of the most spooky passages in the Bible, where King Saul, even though he previously condemned mediums, he gets a medium. He's desperate. He gets a medium to summon up the spirit of the prophet Samuel and tell him what he needs to do. And Samuel doesn't have particularly good news for him. And so I talk about these two sermons that have only recently been announced, and we should have a critical edition of the texts of them later this year.
0: Cool. That is so cool. I forgot that I listened to the Gavin Ortlund one. I ended up thinking maybe he should have read the Council of Trent a little more closely. That was my that was one of my takeaways there.
1: One could have that as a takeaway.
0: Yeah, right. Well, back to the phones we go.
1: You just had a question that started with how many.
0: But then I couldn't remember. What do you
1: was it?
0: Go ahead.
1: It how many episodes have there been
0: of Jimmy Akin's Mysterious World?
1: Oh yeah. Well,
0: of the Jimmy Akin Podcast. I apologize, Jimmy. I got myself all crossed.
1: Okay,
0: Akin Podcast.
1: The Gavin Ortlund episode that you heard is episode 97. Coming up on Monday, it's episode 98. And that means we're just 2 weeks away from the 100th episode. And I actually recorded the 100th episode last night. It's a special episode. I devote the whole thing. It's almost 2 hours long. I devote the whole thing to answering questions from the patrons that support the show and enable it to keep going. And so as a thank you to them, we have a patron questions special 100th episode celebration coming up.
0: It's like watching somebody else's kids grow, because you don't see them every day. You're like, 100 episodes? Holy smokes. Congratulations on that, Jimmy. That's really cool.
1: Thank you.
0: Let's travel together to Argentina now. In Cordoba, Argentina. Adrian on the line. Hello, Adrian.
1: El fin de mundo.
2: Hi, Jimmy. Thank you for taking my call.
0: Thank you for calling.
2: I have a question. Sure. I was talking to a friend about penance. You know how we have, they said, some Protestants say that we don't have to do penance because Jesus already died for our sins and blah, blah, blah. Okay, he sent me to Robert Sins, which he was making a video. He made a video regarding the Council of Trent, and he said that we changed the words for penance in the Council of Trent to justify our doctrine, but that's not what the Greek says. I'm not sure what part he was referring to, but I was hoping, Jimmy, you know what I'm talking about.
0: Okay.
2: Because I don't believe.
1: Yeah. This is a charge that surfaces in various forms. The claim is not that typically not that Trent made this change, but that it predates Trent, that St. Jerome made the change, because when he translated the Vulgate or common version of the Bible into Latin, he had to find a way to represent Greek terms with Latin equivalents. And the Greek term that's used for repentance is metanoia. It's based on some Greek roots that mean to change your mind, but what it's used functionally to mean is to repent, not just a change of mind, but a change of mind away from sin. And not just a change of mind, but also, you know, a change of life, a change of behavior. And the argument is that St. Joseph translated metanoia with the word penitentia, which in Latin means repentance, or it means penance or do penance. And so the idea by this claim is that St. Jerome mistranslated the word for repentance as penance, and it that later shaped Catholic practice. Now, there are some problems with that. One of them is there's always a difficulty in finding exact equivalents from one language to another. There are certain words that just cannot be translated with a single direct equivalent from the source language in the target language. For example, in English, and this is easy to illustrate with idioms, so I'll give you an example of an idiom rather than a single word. But in English, we have an idiom that goes, roll out the red carpet. So, Sykelet, if I said, we've got a dignitary coming to visit us tomorrow, we better roll out the red carpet, you would know that based on that idiom that it means we need to take great pains for this, you know, for this visiting dignitary, so that everything goes right and we make a good impression on the dignitary. But if I translated roll out the red carpet literally in Spanish, which they speak in Argentina, it wouldn't mean anything. At least that's my understanding, Adrian. You can correct me if I'm wrong. What I've been told is the Spanish equivalent of roll out the red carpet is throw the house out the window. So if you've got a visiting dignitary coming and you want to communicate that we need to take great pains to make sure everything goes right and we make a good impression, you might say, we've got this dignitary coming, we better throw the house out the window. Is that the way that would that idiom be used in the Spanish that's spoken in your area of Argentina, Adrian?
2: Yes, yeah, we tend to throw a lot of things out the window.
0: Yeah. Okay. Good to know, Adrian. We'll be careful out on the street.
1: Yeah. So, but you can see how if just a direct translation of roll out the red carpet would not mean anything in Spanish. And yes, the same thing is true not just of idioms, but of words. There's frequently a mismatch between what a word or phrase means in one language and what you would get if you tried to find a direct equivalent. And so what translators have to do is look at the concept that's being expressed in the source language, which in this case is Greek, and try to figure out the best equivalent that we can find in the target language, which in this case is Latin. And I'd have to do further research on this, but I don't know that that 5th century Latin or 6th century Latin, when Jerome was writing, he was kind of on the cusp. I don't know that when Jerome was writing that Latin had a direct equivalent of metanoia, and so that, you know, matched up really well to it. And so penitentia may have been the best term available for that kind of for trying to translate it. Also, penitentia, even though it can be understood as do penance or as penance rather than repentance, my understanding is penitentia has a, and I'm going to have to use a fancy word here, but it has a broader semantic range. A semantic range is the set of concepts that a word can cover. And so my understanding is penitentia can cover both penance and repentance. And the word itself doesn't automatically tell you which is in view. So that's a second aspect of the word, at least based on the looking into this question that I've done. Furthermore, I would point out that repentance has an impact that on a person's life. If you really repent, that's going to result in you doing acts of penance. That was standard in ancient Israel. When people repented of their sins, there were things they did to express their repentance, like they would fast and they would pray and they would offer sacrifices and things like that. So penance, conceived of as actions undertaken to express repentance, is a natural thing. It's something humans do in every culture. If someone repents in any culture, whether they're Christian or not, they're going to try to find ways to express the fact, hey, what I did was wrong. I've changed my mind. Let me do something to signify that, you know, I'm serious about this. I've really changed. And that's going to result in them doing acts of penance, even if the context isn't religion at all. You know, if you break someone's window accidentally or on purpose, and then you conclude what you did was wrong, you're going to try to make it up to that person. So penance is a natural consequence of repentance. And therefore, I would say that even if you want to quibble about was there a better translation Jerome had used, it is still an impulse that God built into humans to express their repentance with acts of penance. And it is a mistake in the Protestant community to try to short circuit that impulse. God built it into us. It's there for a reason, and God wants us to do these things. And we even see evidence of that in the New Testament, because one of the practices that Jesus recommends is prayer for our sins, and another practice that Jesus recommends is fasting. And there are other similar acts of penance that early Christians performed and that are recommended in the New Testament. And we shouldn't try to short-circuit this process. So when we confess our sins and thus signify our repentance, it's natural for us to do acts that reflect that. In fact, we even see this in the accounts of John the Baptist in Matthew and in Luke, where, you know, the various like scribes and Pharisees come to John and he tells them, hey, don't just think you can say I repent, but bring forth fruit in keeping with repentance. So the idea that we need to have fruit that displays our repentance is a thoroughly biblical principle, and Catholics have always understood that and incorporated it as part of the sacrament of confession.
0: Adrian, how's that, Adrian? That all makes sense to you?
2: Yes, it does. I'm going to make my friend watch this part of the video.
0: Okay, very good.
2: Really, Jimmy can say it better than me.
0: Listen, Adrian, we're so grateful that you called from Argentina, and we have a wonderful donor who said he wants to support us sending books internationally. So I'm going to...
1: Yay!
0: If you would like, we'll send you any Jimmy Akin book you want that we've got. You just got to tell Edgar which one you want, because you were such a good guest. We really want to throw the house out the window for you. So hang on, Adrian.
1: Okay. Go ahead. And by the way, I just want to say thank you for calling, Adrian. I love getting calls from all over the globe. It shows that Catholic Answers Live has an international impact. And so thank you to everybody overseas who calls in.
0: And we will be right back. If you do want to call, the number 888-318-7884.
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5: We should pray because prayer is conversation with God, and conversation is the only way to build a relationship. We need that relationship with God. We should pray and talk with God about what's on our hearts, what's on our minds, what's active in our lives, the joys we have. We should share all of these with God. Prayer is conversation, and conversation is the only way to build a relationship with God. It's the most important relationship. All of our other relationships depend on this one.
0: Welcome back. Catholic Answers Live. Ask Me Anything. Jimmy Akin, our guest. And off we go to, it's probably Presque Isle, Maine. Steve, are you in Presque Isle?
6: Yes.
0: Yeah, okay. I wasn't sure from the spelling, but I know the town. So I'm glad you're here, Steve. Go ahead with your question for Jimmy.
6: Right up here in the Northeast. Jimmy, there are two judgments. One is called the initial judgment, and the other is the final judgment. And I'm wondering,
1: okay, they're more commonly called the particular judgment and the final judgment, but go ahead.
6: Yes, particular. I got it. Had it written down, just missed that. Was this a papal decree?
1: Well, it is something that the Church has taught. I'd have to, and I'm sure it's reflected in some papal document somewhere, but that's not where it comes from.
6: I found one by Pope Benedict XII, and it's mm-hmm. outlined in the Catechism 1021 through 1022. And, okay. I was just wondering how these two different judgments evolved.
1: Okay, well, one thing that that is part of the deposit of faith that comes to us from Christ and the apostles is that one day in the future, there's going to be a great reckoning, and Jesus is going to come back, and he's going to judge everybody, the living and the dead. And at some point, you know, no later than the ministry of Christ, this fact that there's a future judgment became clear to the Jewish people. And so it's implied in various texts in the Old Testament, like in Daniel 12, it refers to the resurrection, and it says that when the resurrection happens, some will wake to everlasting glory, and others will rise to everlasting shame and contempt. And so that would imply that there's some kind of judgment to distinguish, well, who gets the glory and who gets the shame. But it wasn't necessarily clear that this is a future event. You could say, well, maybe they were judged as soon as they died, and there's no future judgment. But no later than the ministry of Jesus, it was realized there is a future judgment, and which is going to involve everybody. And so that became known as the judgment or the final judgment. Final because it's last and thus in our future. Then there's the question of, well, then how did we get the particular judgment? And you could point out that the distinction between the two judgments, the particular judgment and the general or final judgment, would not have been obvious to the first Christians, because the first Christians typically thought Jesus was coming back in their own lifetimes. That's clear, for example, if you read Paul's letters to the Thessalonians, like in 1 Thessalonians 4, he says that when Jesus comes back, the dead will rise first, and then we who are alive and remain will be caught up and to accompany Jesus, and then we'll always be with Jesus. So Paul, in 1 Thessalonians, is conceptualizing the second coming as something that's going to happen in his own lifetime. He says, we who are alive and remain. He's in that category. He's expecting that he and at least most of the Thessalonians are still going to be alive. Now, Paul later learned that wouldn't be true. By the time he writes his last letter, which is 2 Timothy, it's become clear to Paul he's not going to live to see the second coming. He talks about how he's about to be poured out like a drink offering. He says he's finished the race and things like that. So he knows that he's not going to live to see the second coming. And in fact, in the book of Revelation, it's revealed that there's going to be a long period of time before the second coming. John indicates, there's going to be this period symbolized by 1,000 years before we get to the end of the world. And so that's something that was revealed towards the end of the Christian age, of the Christian period in the first century. But earlier in the Christian age, like when Paul was writing his early letters, it was not clear that we weren't all still going to be alive when the second coming happens. Paul expected we would be, we as first century Christians. And you can also see that in 1 Corinthians 3, where Paul says that we're all going to be judged based on what we've done. Christ is going to judge our works. And he says, for the day will make the quality of our work clear. And it's like, well, what day is he talking about? In context, it would seem to be the final day. Paul, this could be another passage. 1 Corinthians was written pretty early, around, AD 53. And so only a few years after 1 Thessalonians. And so it looks like Paul is still expecting that he and most of his readers will still be alive at the second coming. So they would only have to face the final judgment. They wouldn't have to face a judgment when they died, because they weren't going to die. They would still be alive because of how quick the second coming was going to arrive. So you could say the distinction between the two judgments was not clear to everybody, but I think that may be true, but I also think that that they could have understood the idea that there's going to be a particular judgment when we die, because they already had the concept of the righteous and the wicked are going to have two different fates. You see that in Luke's gospel in the parable of Lazarus and the rich man, where even though we're nowhere close to the resurrection, Lazarus and Abraham have a good fate in the afterlife, and the rich man has a bad fate in the afterlife. And that implies that there's already been a judgment made between Lazarus and Abraham and the rich man. And the logical point for that, if it's not in the future, it's when they died. And so I think you can infer that if a person dies, they will experience the so-called particular judgment, a judgment that applies to them in particular. And then at the end of time, we'll have the general judgment that applies to everybody. So I think the seeds of the concept were already there in the ministry of Jesus, but the degree to which they were fleshed out and Christians realized that they implied a particular judgment was something that not everybody may have realized.
0: Steve, that get to what you were looking for?
6: Well, I'll just add one sentence. It was the Pope Benedict XII in 1336 who recognized the long, long interval, and he designed the shorter upon death judgment, and it's Benedict Apostolic Constitution Benedictus Deus in 1536.
1: Okay, Steve, we're going to have to go to a break, but and Pope Benedict XII may have had something to say about this, but this concept did not emerge suddenly in the 1200s. It was already something that was there much earlier than that in Christian history. So various popes have interacted with this concept down through history, as have church councils, but it's not something that they originated. It goes back much further.
0: Steve, thank you for the call. We've got every single other line full, so lots more questions for Jimmy coming up. It's Ask Me Anything with Jimmy Akin on Catholic Answers Live. Who was Jesus? It's the most important question in the world. Was he a great teacher, a religious myth, the Messiah and Lord? In Evidence for Christ, apologist Jimmy Akin builds a powerful step-by-step case from history, scripture, and reason showing that Jesus is the fulfillment of prophecy and the risen Lord. 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

0: 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Catholic Answers Live. I am Cy Kellett, your host. Jimmy Akin is our guest. Heading up to Portland, Oregon. Now Jay is in Portland, Oregon. Jay, thank you for the call. You got a question for Jimmy?
1: Yeah, it's, his thoughts, right? There's no solid answer. And it's make-believe anyway. And the Blues Brothers, they're Catholic. Ooh. They go.
0: Yeah.
1: They get kicked out, or they get sent away to redeem themselves, and then they go to a Protestant church. I believe it's Baptist. And then he gets the mission from God.
2: Mm-hmm.
1: And my question to Jimmy Akins, who watches a lot of things, why do you think he got it from the Protestants and not the Catholics? Was he because they didn't confess, or what was your take on it?
2: Okay, well, so I've seen the Blues Brothers. I've actually seen it quite a number of times. I've seen other movies more often, but I've seen it quite a number of times. I think it's a great movie because what I like about it in particular is it shows that even though it's comedy, it shows that you can be a very flawed individual, because Jake and Elwood Blues are flawed individuals, and yet be on a mission from God and do God's work and do good in the world in spite of all your flaws. So I think it's a very encouraging movie. And anybody who thinks, oh, well, I'm too unworthy, I could never do something for God, go watch the Blues Brothers, because it shows how even very imperfect people can do good in the world. And I think the key to the real answer to your question is one you've already cited. This is make-believe. So the reason that even though Jake and Elwood Blues are Catholics, they have a spiritual experience in a Protestant church that causes them to realize their mission from God, and Jake is the one who first realizes it. It's because that's what the writers and producers decided to do. Having said that, I think I can now. I should say that's what sometimes called in cinematography the non-diegetic reason. Something is diegetic if it happens in the movie or TV show. Something is non-diegetic if it's outside the movie or the TV show. So by appealing to the writers and producers, I'm appealing to something outside the movie, and that is a non-diegetic reason. But I think it's the ultimately compelling reason. It's the one that's ultimately true. I can further speculate on why, and I'd have to read interviews to see did any of them say this, but I can speculate on why they chose to do it this way. One reason that could have been in their minds, now they are, even not only are these two characters Catholic, but they're also doing this mission for the benefit of Catholics. They're getting money to pay the taxes on like a Catholic orphanage or school or something like that. It's been a while since I've seen the movie. So they are benefiting the Catholic Church or an institution run by the Catholic Church by undertaking this mission from God. But if the whole movie were nothing but Catholic from front to back, it might have less audience appeal, because most members of the audience in America are not Catholics. A sizable number of them are, but not most of them. And so one possible reason that the producers could have had them had a mission from God that benefits a Catholic institution, but that they realized in a Protestant context when they had this spiritual experience, it could be to broaden the ecumenical appeal of the movie.

0: folks, you know, James Brown and Ray Charles and all these different people. And they needed the Blues Brothers to have a spiritual awakening scene where they have this experience and realize the mission from God. And since it's a mission from God, it makes sense to do it in a church. And since this is a musical movie, someone needs to be singing in this scene.
1: Yeah.
0: And so they looked at, well, who are we going to have singing in this scene? And it's like, oh, okay, it's this actor. Well, this actor happens to be black. So let's reflect that in, you know, what kind of ecclesial context would you most commonly encounter really peppy, spiritually inspiring music that could inspire Jake and Elwood? And they thought, oh, a good church context with really peppy, inspiring music would be black gospel choir. And we've got a black artist who can sing gospel, so let's put that all together and have a scene in a black Protestant church with the right kind of music and the right performer who fits into this context, you know, just based on appearance. And that's why they made the choice for this scene to happen in a Protestant church. That would be my guess about what would be the primary reason that they made this choice. Having said that, okay, all of those are non-diegetic reasons. Can we say anything diegetically? Well, I'd have to go back and watch the movie to see, is there any particular explanation given on screen? I forget exactly why they went to this church in the movie. But I would think there are some lessons that we can learn from the diegetic level of the movie. And that includes the fact that God is not confined by Christian tribal boundaries. It doesn't, you know, God loves everybody. It doesn't matter if you're Catholic. It doesn't matter if you're Protestant. It doesn't matter if you're white Protestant or black Protestant or Asian Protestant or Native American. None of that matters to God. And so even though I would say, as a Catholic apologist, the Catholic Church has the fullness of the truth that God wants his people to have, that doesn't stop God from working outside the boundaries of the Catholic Church. So I can imagine in real life, you know, someone being in a Protestant context and having a spiritual awakening that leads them to undertake a mission that ultimately benefits a Catholic institution. That's not impossible. God's not teaching us a didactic lesson about what church you ought to belong to every single moment in life. And so sometimes he's teaching us something else, like, here's a mission that you could undertake that would glorify me and do good in the world. And what context you're in at the moment isn't really the issue he's trying to teach at the moment. So I think that has implications for the practice of ecumenism or relations between different Christian churches. And so I think there are some ecumenical lessons we could learn by watching the movie, in addition to the primary lesson, which is that I take from the movie, which is it doesn't matter how big a sinner you are, you can still serve God. Just do your best and go forward.
1: What do you think, Jay?
2: I think that's wonderful.
1: Me too.
2: I'm glad I called and you put me through. And then one more thing, I want to know, how do I get the book from you, Jimmy Akins, on the Bible is written by Catholics, I believe?
1: That's, oh, the Bible is a Catholic book. Boy, I wish.
0: Okay, well, since you asked.
1: Yeah.
2: How do I get that?
1: Or you just hang on and give us an address and we'll send it to you. I don't know what it is, but for some reason, since you asked about the Blues Brothers, I feel really hungry for four fried chickens and a Coke. I just have a hankering for four fried chickens and a Coke right now.
0: I'll stick with dry white toast.
1: White toast, no butter for Jimmy, and I'll have four fried chickens and a Coke. Hang on, Jay. We'll take a quick break. Right back with more Jimmy Akin on Catholic Answers Live.
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1: The wisdom of Mother Angelica.
2: I told him about the woman who came to me and said her two children had spoken to each other for 2 years. Their grandma died and she was very wealthy. She left half to each one. She said they're arguing over a commode. She said it's inlaid. Can you imagine being in hell and somebody saying to you, what are you here for?
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0: Welcome back, Catholic Answers Live. It's funny working with Jimmy Akin. I love the fact that I said four fried chickens and a Coke, and you didn't even miss a beat. You knew to order a dry white toast.
1: Yeah. So that casts you as Jake and me as Elwood.
0: Yeah, right. And Elwood is the better brother. Mark.
1: Doesn't mean he's the most fun.
0: No, he's definitely not the most fun, but he's the part where he, what's his name? Jake lies to Carrie Fisher at the end. So
1: I know,
0: he won't shoot him.
1: Great.
0: He just keeps coming up with lies. All right, let's go to Maryland. Mark is in Maryland. Mark, thank you for waiting. Go ahead with your question.
2: Thank you, Jimmy. This is the second time I've called in to ask you a question. This is a question that I've had for a while because it has to do with how the 10th plague of Egypt is usually framed in retellings of Exodus as well as in the Bible itself. And because usually one of the challenges that a lot of people bring up is that how exactly would you have it play out in a way that reconciles with the implication that some of the firstborn Egyptians who were struck down might have been innocent, and also couple that with the fact that how, like, if any a killing of an innocent would be considered intrinsically evil, especially if it was done by a creature rather than God himself. So, and because usually lately I've been trying to think about around three possible ways it could be interpreted in a way, like, and wondering if those could help reconcile the two. But because I obviously wouldn't have enough time to ask all three of them, I'll just stick to one for now. And one of the three ideas I had is I was wondering if you have certain framings of the 10th plague being that an angel of death that God himself sent in there, I was wondering if it could be interpreted in a similar manner as in the book of Samuel, where it describes King Saul being tormented by a demon, basically saying it's an evil spirit, but then says that God has sent, implying that's more like meant to be an expression of God's sovereignty with his permissive will, rather than him directly commanding him to be tormented. I was wondering if that has any, if something like that would have validity.
1: Well, so that's the one possibility you're asking about today. Is that correct?
2: Yeah.
1: You said there were a couple other possibilities.
2: Focus on this one for now.
1: Okay. So let's deal with that one today, although I'll tell you what I think the approach I would take is. So so you've proposed that, and correct me if I get this wrong, but you've proposed that when it says God sent an angel to kill the firstborn for the 10th plague of Exodus, that that's analogous to where God sends an evil spirit that torments Saul, and it's an illustration of his permissive will. It's not like he positively wills harm in these cases. It's just something he's allowing to happen. And I would say, so really we might call the spirit in the case that torments Saul, we might call that a demon. And we thus on this analogy might call the spirit that destroys the Egyptian firstborn, we might also call him a demon, you know, meaning an angel that does evil. Okay. That's a modern understanding of the concept of demon, but we're being a little anachronistic by applying it to these texts, but it is possible. I mean, you could take these texts that way. The text doesn't contain elements that forbids one to take them that way, but I would say we want to be, even though it's possible, I would say we want to be a little careful here. And one of the things we want to watch out for is anachronism. Anachronism is reading something from a later time back onto an earlier time, or really from one time onto another. But here the relevant thing is reading something from a later time back onto an earlier time. And I mentioned that we would do that if we applied the term demon to these spirits. But there's another kind of anachronism that could be involved, even if you don't call them demons, and even if you interpret this as it's just God's permissive will, I think that's also a form of anachronism. Today, we make the distinction between God's I guess you could call it his active will and his permissive will. Does God actively do something, or does he just allow it to be done? That's a modern distinction. And I think it's a valid distinction, and I think it's a useful distinction that we need to make. And I personally tend to look at when negative stuff happens in the world, I think God permitted that, but that doesn't mean he actively caused it. But I say that because I'm a modern person. I have a different set of mental tools to analyze situations than someone in ancient Israel would. And people in ancient Israel didn't have a clear understanding of the difference between God's active will and his permissive will. So they tended to frame everything in terms of God's active will. And so even though looking back on a situation from a modern perspective, we could say, well, God allowed Saul to be tormented, or God allowed these children to die. That's not how the ancient Israelites would have thought about it. The modern understanding can totally well be true, but the way the ancient Israelites thought about it and how they would have described it was in terms of God's active will. So when they said God sent an angel to torment Saul, or when they say God sent an angel to kill the Egyptian firstborn, that's exactly what they meant. They thought God sent such angels to do these negative things. Now, I would say as modern, I don't think that's what happened, but that's the way they understood what happened and the way they thought about what happened and the way they talked about what happened. What I need to do as a modern is not impose my understanding on the text anachronistically, but figure out what did they mean, and then take account of the way they thought and the way they talked. And if I want to know what happened historically, then I need to adjust for the way they thought and talked, and view the situation in light of what is now known about God, because they didn't know as much about God as we do. We have more revelation, not just more mental tools, but more revelation than they did. And so to them, the idea that God could never do anything evil was not, they had an intuition that God's good, and they were right about that, but they didn't have the precise, exceptionless understanding of God's goodness that we do today. And so I would say that even though the solution you propose is a possible one, I think it incorporates some elements of anachronism. And actually, what I would say, if I'm really trying to figure out what happened historically here, I would say that both of these are both of these texts, both the King Saul text, but especially the Exodus text, is going to incorporate more literary features than a modern person would suspect. Now, the 10 plagues of Exodus may involve real, I mean, I think the Exodus was real. I think it really happened. And the 10 plagues themselves, they also may correspond to real events that really happened. It's been noted that the first 9 plagues actually are, they follow events that are known to happen in Egypt and occur in a particular sequence. I talk about this in my episode of Jimmy Akin's Mysterious World about the Exodus, where there are certain events that occur in Egypt in a regular order, and the first 9 of the 10 plagues correspond to those. They're like a more intense version of these events than normally happens. But when we get to the 10th plague, it's different. And firstborn die. That's the capping, that's the capstone of all of it that finally, you know, lets the Israelites out of Egypt. Well, could that be based on something that really happened? And I think the answer is yeah, quite possibly. We have good evidence that the Pharaoh of the Exodus was Ramesses II. And Ramesses II lived, he was one of the longest reigned pharaohs there were. and he had like 100 kids between all the different wives and concubines he had. He like had 100 different kids, but he had one firstborn who was scheduled to become Pharaoh after him. That firstborn was named Amenherkhepshef. And it turns out Amenherkhepshef did not become Pharaoh. He died while his father was still on the throne, and not actually that long into his father's reign. It was like, I don't know, 20 years or something. And he reigned for much longer than that. So I think it's quite possible that not only do the first nine plagues correspond to the Egyptian sort of weather cycle, but the 10th plague may be based on the fact that the firstborn of Pharaoh did die, and that played a role in the Israelites getting out of Egypt. Now, I think that because they didn't have court records, the Israelites were not keeping court records at this time. I think it's been shaped by folklore and literary tradition and so forth. So I think that it's a stylized version of what really happened at the Exodus, but I think it's quite possible that that's what did happen. It's just that it's been, in order to bring out the theological significance of it, the author of Exodus has recorded a tradition where God is being described as if he's actively involved in killing off the firstborn of the non-Israelites, including and most in particular Amenherkhepshef. So I suspect that's what is more likely to have happened if I'm applying, you know, what we know now about God and what we know now about archaeology and ancient literature. But the option that you mentioned is possible. I just think it incorporates some elements of anachronism.
0: Mark, I'm going to leave it there. I got to try to get everybody on if I can. And up next, Nick here in California. Nick, go ahead with your question, and please be a little bit quick because there's not that much time left.
3: Yeah, okay. I'll make it too quick.
1: Nick, we're having trouble hearing you. Can you take us off speakerphone and talk directly into the phone?
3: Yes.
1: Thank you. What can we do for you?
3: Sorry, I'm still trying to...
0: Oh. All right, we'll do our very best, but if you can get it real quickly, all right, you got to be quick with the question now.
3: Yeah, so super fast with the question. So I am a Latter-day Saint, and my wife is pursuing Catholicism. She's in RCIA, and she's expressing quite a bit of interest in becoming Catholic. And what I wanted to know from a Catholic perspective is, how can I be more charitable to her in her faith journey so I don't make the home a constant, like, theology debate environment?
1: Okay. Well, what's happening now that you are perceiving as less charitable than you want to be?
3: I think whenever the topic of religion comes up, whether we're reading scripture or just in general, sometimes I guess I can get a little contentious, and I will admit I get contentious when she gives accusations that I've heard before, and I've read the history, and I've done my research in these things, and I'm like, well, it's not necessarily one that's either incorrect or the weird way to take what the historical record actually supports here.
1: Okay, and let me step in because we're almost up to the end of the show, and I need to start answering if I'm going to be of service to you. I'd love to hear more. We just don't have time. So I would say that a big part of this is, obviously adopting a loving manner towards your wife. You also may need to keep your mouth shut at certain points and not pursue things that you could otherwise pursue and might otherwise want to pursue. I would say, you know, I appreciate what you're saying, and I don't want to argue with you about it. And to the extent you can, take yourself out of the situation. I sometimes think of it as pulling my brain back from my eyes, so I disengage from emotional heat in a discussion. And you also might consider going to RCIA with her just to say, well, honey, this is important to you. Even if I never become Catholic, I want to understand it better. And that might be something you could do as well. But I appreciate the fact you're wanting to be charitable, and I'd be happy to discuss it with you more. Just call us back on another Friday when I'm here, and I'll be happy to spend more time on this.
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0: I don't pray with all of my clients. We do pray for our clients, but we definitely try to meet them where they're at with the reality of the market and then just figuring out how to navigate it.
1: A Catholic couple, both real estate agents, explain the pressures they see on young families trying to break into the housing market. In today's current affordability crisis across the country, it's impossible for many and difficult for most. Welcome to EWTN News in Depth. I'm Colm Flynn, and it's a pleasure to be sitting in for Catherine Hadrow. Well, America's housing crunch is more than just a predicament about where to live and how to pay for it. In a country where the average first-time home buyer is 40 years old, the affordability crisis affects decisions about getting married, having children, and forming a family, all of which is important to maintaining a robust Catholic Church. We have extended coverage on this far-reaching problem of housing affordability, beginning with reporter Mark Irons.
2: We're looking to find a house.
3: We are quickly needing to expand. And at this point, it's challenging.
4: Nicholas and Victoria Brightwell have a growing family. Parents of three, their townhouse in Chesapeake, Virginia, is starting to feel a little cramped. They bought the place 8 years ago, thinking of it as a starter home.
2: Our son was only 1 year old when we moved in. And like, we just thought it would be a landing pad. We'll get a bigger house in a nicer neighborhood, things like that. And it's just, it hasn't been possible.
4: High prices and mortgage rates are boxing many hopeful home buyers, including the Brightwells, out of the market.
3: We probably would get approved for a loan. We would probably be able to get a home, but the reality is we would very likely be house broke. We'd be house poor. We have a home, but we'd be struggling in other ways.
4: This summer, the U.S. median home price reached over $440,000, according to the National Association of Realtors. And 30-year mortgage rates close to 6.7%, the highest level in just over a year, according to mortgage buyer Freddie Mac. Rates have eased slightly in recent weeks. The Brightwells are Catholic, and though their home search is full of uncertainty, they are very grateful for their church community, which has provided a spiritual, stabilizing force in their lives.
2: We are very blessed to be a part of the church that we go to.
3: Our local community is really strong.
4: In its teaching, the Catholic Church recognizes the importance of housing. Echoing Pope Francis as he addressed a group at the Vatican last year, Pope Leo said, "Land, housing, and work are sacred rights. It is worthwhile to fight for them." With the backing of U.S. Catholic bishops, the bipartisan 21st Century Road to Housing Act became U.S. law last month. It moved forward without the signature of President Donald Trump, who said he wouldn't sign it unless Congress passed a voter ID law, the Save America Act.